0: one home game of the preseason Saturday versus Washington. He does want to see, you know, the offensive line combination where there's a lot of, you know, moving pieces up there. You know, I think it's important for those guys to get a few snaps in a game situation against the defense they haven't seen. So I think we'll see most of them. There could be a sprinkling of one or two or a few guys that don't play, but we're going to see most of the guys get some work Saturday.
1: Good stuff. Tim, Dave Montgomery is out. Isaiah Pacheco is in. With Knuckles no longer part of this franchise, it's safe to assume Jahmyr Gibbs is going to be the workhorse. Last season, Gibbs earned just shy of 64% of the opportunity share. Do you believe that climbs this year, his opportunity share number? And tell us why fantasy managers who may be lucky enough to have the number one overall pick in their drafts should absolutely take Jahmyr Gibbs.
0: Yeah, I wouldn't be surprised if that number clicks up closer to 75%, guys. I really don't. You know, obviously Jahmyr signed that extension. He is their bell cow. That's how Dan Campbell has referred to him, this offseason. I think where fantasy owners are going to be really excited about Jahmyr this year is in the passing game. He's gone over and done one-on-ones with the wide receivers, the only running back in Detroit to do that. We've seen him shift over in Drew Petsing's offense into the slot. And look, this is a guy who caught 66 passes for 600 yards and I think it was 5 touchdowns last year to go along with the 1,200 rushing yards and 11 touchdowns. So he's going to be a huge part of this offense, both in the run game and the pass game. Look, they're going to mix in Pacheco, but look, Jahmyr Gibbs is 24 years old. He's split carries for a lot of his time, especially early. There is a lot of tread on the tires, and they're going to run him. You know, every time he touches the ball, he can go to the house. And they want to maximize those opportunities. It's his running back room now. It's really his offense in terms of the backfield. And so I wouldn't be surprised, guys, 70% of the carries and the workload in the backfield is going to belong to Jahmyr Gibbs. If I had the number one pick, it'd be tough between him and Bijan, you know, because Bijan, I think, is a similar type player that's going to have the same impact in Atlanta. But, you know, I think Jahmyr would be my number one pick. I think he's going to have a monster season.
1: Yeah, it could be a slightly more healthy environment, too, offensively compared to the Atlanta Falcons. Great stuff there, Tim. Tim, any football fan with a pulse knows that Amon-Ra St. Brown is going to catch roughly, 10,000 balls? I might be underselling it this season. But what are your thoughts on Jameson Williams in year 3? The speedster has topped 1,000 yards with 7 touchdowns in consecutive seasons. Do you think it's going to be more of the same this fall? Also, Isaac Tesla, I know there's been reports that he has struggled in camp, but do you feel that he's going to play any kind of factor this season?
0: Yeah, well, you know, let's start with saying, he's going to get 100 catches. He's going to get 1,200 yards, and he's going to get 10 touchdowns. You can just mark that down right now. That's how it is. He is the security blanket for quarterback Jared Goff. He's their third down guy, along with Sam Laporta, who I also think is going to have a good season. But look, St. Brown is almost been uncoverable at times in Lions practice. It's the best he's looked, and I'm talking about an all-pro player, a top-5 receiver, and this is the best I've ever seen him in Detroit. He's been terrific. And so I think he's headed for a monster season. With JMO, the one thing about JMO is, look, we know this, right? You count on hand the guys in this league that are as fast as JMO. And so you always think about the go route and taking the top off the defense, right? And those big plays. And we're going to see that. But it's his evolution in terms of his route tree. It's him being able to, you know, give them that look like he's going, you know, down the field, drop his hips, come back. You know, he had a great play the first team period in practice today. A key fourth down, they had to get it. JMO tries to take the top off the defense, drops those hips, comes back, has a 20-yard gain in a tough catch in pretty close coverage. And I think that's the evolution of Jameson Williams, is just picking up the route, doing more things, being able to do those comebacks and crossers and utilizing his speed more than just the downfield stuff. So I would expect his catches to tick up. He's going to have another, 1,000-yard season. I think he's going to be right there. But I think it's just he's going to do more than just be that deep guy. And I think that's, exciting for the Lions and for him. And when you come to Tesla, you know, he didn't have many opportunities last year. I think it was, you know, 16 receptions, but six of those were touchdowns. I think where Tesla is really gonna you know, make his hay is in the red zone. You know, he's 6'4", 200 pounds. They don't have another guy like that in that wide receiver room in Detroit. He can make contested catches. He can go up and catch those balls in crowds and those 50-50 balls. And so, look, there's only one football, and we've already talked about Jahmyr Gibbs and Jameson Williams and Amon-Ra St. Brown. And, oh, yeah, you've got one of the top five tight ends in the league in Sam Laporta. So there's not a lot of opportunities for Tesla. So I don't think he's going to be a high-production catch guy. But I think, you know, in terms of the touchdowns and the red zone chances, those fades inside the 10-yard line when you get a one-on-one matchup. And, look, because of all those weapons we just talked about, he's going to see the number three corner. He's going to see, you know, favorable coverages and matchups that suit him, especially in the red zone. I think that's where Tesla is going to make his hay. He's had a few of the drops in camp. You know, he's still working on his quickness, getting separation, you know, early in his routes. But that stuff is going to come. And I think really where he's going to benefit the most is he's going to get those favorable matchups in the red zone when all defenses are worried about everybody else. Oh, yeah, there's that 6'4 guy, that 220-pound guy over on the other side. I can go catch a high ball against the number three cornerback. That's where he's really going to benefit this offense and make his money, I think.
2: 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He's Brett Evans. I'm Pat Boyle. Tim is the senior writer for the Detroit Lions and senior insider. He's also host of 20 Men in the Huddle. Make sure you check out that podcast wherever you get your podcasts. You can follow him on Twitter as well at T20man, spelled 20-man. That's a pretty sick last name, by the way, Tim. Either way, talking all things Detroit Lions here. Tim, what do you think the expectations for rookie Derek Moore are on the edge? I mean, with all the attention on Aiden Hutchinson from opposing teams, just how integral of a role will Derek Moore have? Because I feel like I've seen a lot of conflicting different opinions and reports on the rookie edge rusher.
0: Well, you should go to DetroitLions.com right now because I wrote about Derek Moore today in my notebook because he has the best practice that I have seen him have. Now, he missed, close to 2 weeks early in camp. He had groin injury, so he's been back now for about a week, and today was the best practice he's had. A couple sacks in team periods. Him and Aiden Hutchinson met at the quarterback, and that's what Lions fans have been craving for. Ever since Detroit took Aiden Hutchinson with the number two pick in 2022, he's an all-pro. He's a top-five edge player in this league, but can they get him some help? You know, who's that guy on the other side that can take advantage of all those one-on-ones that you see when you play opposite a premier player? And so, look, they took Derek Moore in the second round. Here's a guy who had 10.5 tackles for loss, had 10 sacks at Michigan last year, led the Big Ten in terms of his pass rush win rate at close to 20%. And look, he's an athletic guy who can do a lot of different things. And they went out and got DJ Wanham. They got Derek Moore. They've liked what Ahmed Hassanin, their late round draft pick last year, has done. They've got some other guys there. So they think they're deeper along the edge than they've been in Dan Campbell's tenure in Detroit. And if Derek Moore continues to play like he practiced today, I think Lions fans are going to be really excited. He's going to make his preseason debut on Saturday against Washington. He's excited for it. I think Lions fans are excited for it. He can do a lot of different things. He's pretty versatile there, but they're excited about this young pass rusher. They think he's got a ton of upside, and we're going to get our opportunity to see him in his first NFL action on Saturday, and Lions fans should be pretty excited about that, especially with how he's played, certainly today, but the last few days. He's been really, really good, and he's working himself into more and more reps. The Lions are excited about him.
1: Tim, I have a feeling I know where this is going to be answer-wise because you already referenced a name. I'm going to ask anyway. Sampaio back setback. It cost him seven games last season. Sam Laporta is hoping to bounce back. How important is the tight end of Jared Goff in this passing attack? And do you envision him returning to the 7-10 touchdown range this fall, provided he stays upright? Remember, prior to last year, he had seven touchdowns and then 10 touchdowns a year before that. So is it going to be more of that version of Sam Laporta? Again, how important is he to this offense?
0: from what we've seen in camp, I would expect him to go back to those first two seasons in terms of his production. And look at the new offensive coordinator in Detroit. It's Drew Petzing, and he was in Arizona the last 3 years. Well, look what Trey McBride did in this offense the last few years in Arizona. Now, some of that was injury related, and you know, they were missing some running backs and wide receivers, and you kind of have to play to who you got. But this is a very tight end friendly offense. I talked to Sam about that. He said, just, you know, Drew Petzing likes to get those matchups, you know, and if you get Sam Laporta on a safety, if you get Sam Laporta on a linebacker, good luck. And, you know, like we've talked about before, with all these weapons, you can't double everybody. And you're going to get some favorable matchups in here. And Trey McBride has become one of the best tight ends in the league, if not the best in terms of his production in the last 2 years. And so Sam is really excited to get in this offense that utilizes 12 personnel and utilizes 13 personnel and looks to, you know, do some of those things in terms of getting favorable matchups against the defense. And Sam's looked great. He won a team period, you know, yesterday with a 25-yard touchdown, just beating linebacker Derek Barnes on a crosser and finding his way to the end zone. And I think we're going to see a lot of that. Back injuries, back surgery, that's a little scary when you hear that, but he's been a full participant in camp. Didn't practice today. We'll have to see from Dan Campbell why. Hopefully that's not injury related. But I think when healthy in this offense with these skill weapons, I could see Sam Laporta getting back to that, you know, 2024 kind of production, 2023 kind of production.
1: Wow.
2: 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Make sure you give him a follow at T Twentyman on Twitter. Talking, obviously, all things Detroit Lions here. Tim, I want to get back to the defense. How does this defense get their mojo back this year when it feels like they've been riddled by injuries for each of the past two seasons? And, I mean, look, for fair or unfair, on paper, they just kind of look like an ordinary unit. I mean, is there a lot of pressure on defense coordinator Kelvin Shepard this season?
0: Yeah, I think so. You know, I think health is the biggest thing. You talked about it. I think it's a good point by you. Is just look at the injuries the last 2 years on this defense. You know, you lose a guy like Aiden Hutchinson. You lose a Kirby Joseph for 11 games. You lose a Brian Branch. You know, I mean, we're talking about all pro type players. And so I think talent wise, when you look at this defense between Aiden Hutchinson and Aleem McNeil and Jack Campbell, who's just one of the, who happens to be one of the best Mike linebackers in the league with 176 tackles last year. And you have the best safety duo when healthy in Kirby Joseph and Brian Branch. They have the talent. It's just, can they stay healthy? I mean, they haven't been able to do that last 2 years. So, you know, I don't think it's a talent deficiency. I don't think it's a scheme problem. I think the best ability is availability. And that hasn't been the case with this Detroit Lions defense. So if they can just stay healthy, you know, I think this can be a top half defense in this league. And look, when you have an offense as good as this Lions offense is, top five in total offense last year, top five in scoring, if you can just have a defense that's, you know, 15th or better, that's a dynamic football team. And so to me, it's really just about the health of this team. You know, Dan Campbell talks highly of Kelvin Shepard. And you know, they did a deep dive on some of the things that were plaguing that defense and changed some things up. They led the league last year in playing base defense. I think you're going to see a little bit more nickel this year with some of the guys that they brought in. So they're going to change a few things up schematically, but they've always felt like they have the pieces if they can just stay healthy. And that's going to be the key for this Detroit Lions defense.
2: And one more for you here, Tim. You know, you mentioned new offense coordinator Drew Petzing, but how about this new offensive line as well with Taylor Decker saying, you know, farewell and whatnot. Penei Sewell shifting over from the right side to play left tackle. We know that Cade Mays, who was, you know, a big free agent signing for them in the offseason, wrist injury out 8 to 10 weeks. So you got competition there. Rookie right tackle Blake Miller competing for a spot, but most likely going to be the starter. How has this new-look offensive line performed thus far in training camp in this preseason, and what are you expecting from them?
0: Yeah, ups and downs. You know what you're going to get with Penei Sewell, right? And I don't think the move from right to left tackle is a big deal for him. He's one of the best tackles in football, no matter if he's playing right or left. So that's been an easy transition. look, you're going to have Blake Miller, the number 17th pick. He's a rookie. So, you know, he's got to settle in a little bit. And look, he's being beat in practice, but he's being beat by Aiden Hutchinson. And I think what the great thing about him is, and I talked to him about this, is, you know, I'm a young player in this league. I'm working on some things. I'm trying to implement them. And so then I get to practice and I go against Aiden and I'm like, okay, yep, that's not going to work. Or, okay, this works. And so he's getting that work every day, but against one of the best guys, and iron sharpens iron, in his opinion. And I think he's going to be much better for it. But again, he's a rookie. And so there's going to be some ups. There's going to be some downs. But the Lions like him. He's been in that right tackle spot since day one of camp, even though they have Larry Borum, a veteran guy who they signed in free agency, who has, you know, made starts in this league, but it's Blake Miller's job. The Cade Mays injury is the big one. That was their big free agent signing. You know, they out in free agency this year, they signed every single player to a one-year deal except Cade Mays. He was a guy that got 3 years. He was their big piece. After struggling at that position with Graham Glasgow last year, that's a big injury for them. Now, when they traded David Montgomery to Houston, along with in that trade getting back a draft pick, they also got Juice Scruggs, who's played guard, who's played center in this league. He's probably going to start there week one, and they just got to navigate through the first 4 or 5 games without Cade Mays. But look, they like Tate Ratledge going into his second year at right guard. They thought he played really well last year. Chris Mahogany at left guard. These guys just got to get some reps. There's some new pieces in there, some guys that moved around. So, these last, few days of training camp are going to be really important for those guys. But I think they're younger. I think they're more athletic up front. And I think it's going to be a better unit than it was last year with still a top 5 offense.
2: Tim, great stuff, man. We appreciate all your insights so much. And I know the folks in the Motor City are jacked up for another season of Lions football. So a lot of great stuff to look forward to. And that NFC North is going to be tight. We appreciate the time so much, man. Hoping to catch up with you soon. Thanks again.
0: Yeah, no problem. Anytime, guys.
3: Thanks, Tim.
2: There you go. Tim Twentyman, senior writer and insider for the Detroit Lions on DetroitLions.com. Check out his podcast as well, Twentyman in the Huddle, and give him a follow on Twitter at T20man. Good stuff. Really good stuff.
3: Yeah.
2: And I feel like, Brad, a lot of people, just like, I feel like the Lions are in the Ravens handshake emoji, right? I mean, the Lions are the favorite to win the NFC North when they've got a ton of questions on that defensive side. And the Ravens, I feel like they've got a ton of questions on the defensive side as well. And although Jacoby Lane continues to get a lot of hype, I mean, before training camp, before we even knew how good Jacoby Lane could be or how good he was showing it, the Ravens, favorites to win the AFC North, third favorites to win the Super Bowl. I feel like these kind of teams are mirror images of one another that I feel like they're getting a lot of respect just because of what they've done in the past. Both had down seasons last year, and I feel like a lot of people are just assuming, oh yeah, Lions will be back. Oh yeah, Ravens will be back. Don't you feel like there's a lot of striking similarities between these two teams?
1: Yeah, they're mirror images in many ways. In one area I would disagree with you on, though, is, the Ravens may be getting some publicity, some hype. I agree. There's been a lot of talk about them, but who are we talking about in the NFC North? Green Bay? You're talking about your love for Jordan Love and the fact that he could be a dark horse of the MVP. You're not alone. There are a number of people with both cheeks firmly planted on the bandwagon. And the other team, the Chicago Bears. Those are the two real buzzy teams of the NFC North. And frankly, I think a lot of people are kind of glossing over the Lions, and they may be the best team on paper. So that's the stark difference that I see between Baltimore and Detroit, just how these teams are being covered and viewed in the public eye. And I think Dan Campbell doesn't hate that there's been a lot of love thrown around with the Packers and Bears. He's going to continue to go out and do his things and probably munch on a few kneecaps as well.
2: You're not wrong. You're not wrong. It does feel like the Lions are kind of not really being talked about all that much. Which could end up being the best thing for them. 310-840-4910 is the number to join the show. Any of your takes, your questions, or your predictions on the Detroit Lions in 2026, we'll take them when we come back. And also, some nasty brawls yesterday between the Cowboys and the Saints. And what does that say about the future of joint practices? Plus, we'll do a little NFL buying or BS. He's Brett Evans. I'm Pat Boyle. 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
11: Well, the Brewers will look for their fifth win, their last six games tonight, as they face off against the Mariners again. Milwaukee took the opener last night 22-0. Most runs scored in a shutout since 1888. Tonight, they're going to hand the ball to Dustin May for his third start with the club, allowed just three runs over 13 innings in his first two starts. Mariners counter with Logan Gilbert. He's 9-7 with a 3.28 ERA. Hasn't given up more than three runs in a start in a month, and through six shutout innings against the Yankees his last time out, Milwaukee enters the game sitting 4.5 games up on the Cubs in the NL Central, 2.5 up on the Dodgers for the best record in the National League. First pitch is at 6:40. Turning to the Packers, they were on the practice field earlier today for the final time before heading to Denver tomorrow. It's where they're going to take on the Broncos on Friday in preseason game number two. While some of the roster is set, Coach Matt LaFleur says days like Friday, huge for others.
12: There's a good handful of guys that you know are our locks, and then that's something that obviously communicate with Goody on when we're making those decisions, but there's still, you know, a handful of spots certainly up for grabs.
11: Kick on Friday is at 8.
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11: Well, it's an off day for the Wisconsin football team. That's after they took part in an open practice last night at Camp Randall Stadium. They're going to be back on the field tomorrow morning as fall camp continues for them. Their season opener, September 6th, against number 4 Notre Dame at Lambeau Field. The Irish, 20.5-point favorites in that game. With this Wisconsin Sports Zone Network update, I'm Zach Heilprin.
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0: Oh yeah. Banger. All time.
1: Sing it, Daryl.
2: Small notes.
0: Oh. Welcome on back. BetMGM tonight. Westwood One Sports. He's Brett Evans. I'm Pat Boyle. Phone number to join the show, 310-840-4910. That's 310-840-4910. Oh, man. Man-eater. By the way, great job by Lee, our guy in our Westwood One studios. I don't know if that sounded like that was an instrumental track. And then we let it ride a little bit longer, and then all of a sudden Lee like threw the lyrics in there at like the perfect time. I don't know if that was what happened or not, but I'll give him credit
1: anyway. That's the track.
0: Watch out, boy. Yeah. That's right, Lee. Watch out, boy. She'll chew you up. She's a man eater. She's a man eater. Hey, hey. Brett, have you ever been with a man eater? Have you ever been with a woman that just that chews you up and spits you out? Have you ever been chewed up and spit out?
3: Yeah, because I married her.
0: Well, usually if you've been chewed up and spit out, that means you normally don't end up with that woman. That means that woman normally breaks up with you. But I guess
3: I'm a masochist.
0: What could be better than lifelong eternal marriage? Yeah, there you go.
3: That's right.
0: I've been chewed up and spit out before, and I feel like I'm not being arrogant, I promise, but I feel like it was one of my girlfriends in college that I was like much better looking then. Like she was punching above her weight class. And so the fact that you like, she's the one that broke up with me. She was a sicko. Anyway, we'll leave it at that. But I mean, I guess my one friend told me, he goes, she chewed you up and spit you out. And I was like, did she? Because she broke up with you, didn't she? I was like, all right, so anytime somebody breaks up with somebody, that means that they've chewed you up and spit, whatever. Whatever, man.
1: I need details over drinks, Pat Boyle.
0: Oh, yeah, I got plenty. I mean, loco. Loco, to say the least. 310-840-4910. Before we get back to some football talk here, just a quick scoreboard update on some games that have some playoff implications in baseball. Phillies leading the Marlins 4-1. Marlins trying to chase down that final NL wildcard spot. Phillies firmly in one. Outside chance they catch the Braves, but every win counts, and they're winning 4-1. Aaron Nola, stud tonight. He's had a brutal season, but he looked great tonight. Seven innings, a one-run ball with 8 strikeouts. You had a Luis Arraez breakout. The hell is frozen over, Brad. Luis Arraez hit a home run tonight. That's right.
1: Whoa.
0: A two-run shot in the third inning. That's been the big difference maker as the Phillies lead the Marlins 4-1. My Yanks trying to chase down the Rays against the Orioles again, trying to get in that AL wildcard race. Yankees lead the Orioles 3-2. You had a Ben Rice, Benny Barrels home run. And then Pete Alonso said, anything you can do, I can do better. Polar bear plunge solo shot in Baltimore. 3-2 Yankees right now in the bottom of the sixth. Rays and the Jays in a wild one. 7-6. Rays lead it in the bottom of the sixth. And you've got multiple Rays players with RBIs in this game. You had a Yandy Diaz two-run home run. How about Alejandro Kirk? All the guy does is hit home runs. He went deep again tonight. He's having a big night. But the Rays led this one 7-1. It's now 7-6. Toronto not saying die easily. And then finally, a night after getting smashed 22-0, how about the Mariners up 7-0 in the second inning against the Brewers? I'm sure as a nice Cubs fan, that's music to your ears, Brad.
1: Yeah, except the Cubs blew it today, so we can't gain any ground, but at least we're not losing any.
0: That's true. And by the way, Bobby Witt Jr., let's go streaking 0-2. So my six-game streak is starting to look a little bit perilous.
1: A little sweaty.
0: All right.
1: A little sweaty.
0: 310-840-4910. Speaking of sweaty, I mean, the boys in, I honestly, I don't know if it was in New Orleans or in Dallas, but I think it was in New Orleans. The boys in the Cowboys and the Saints, they were getting sweaty. They were getting feisty. They were getting spicy. Brad, did you happen to see some of the brawls that reportedly as many as 6 fights in joint practice between the Cowboys and the Saints yesterday, including a guy that I feel like now we've got a little show bet going on because I didn't even know he existed. Brock Recksteiner, son of the legendary wrestler Scott Steiner and the cousin of Bron Breakker. Brock Recksteiner German suplexed some guy showing off the family business moves. You had helmets getting launched. You had fisticuffs. It got ugly. Afterwards, Brian Schottenheimer said, yeah, that's not the way we want to do business. And, you know, we were talking with Tim 20man, who covers the Lions. You know, the Lions, they don't really do joint practices anymore. I wonder if joint practices are going to become a thing of the past because so many times these teams, they're just looking to fight, man. Right? You got dudes in, yeah, in 95, 100-degree weather, competition flying, guys trying to make the team, and it just ends up in fight. We see this like once or twice every single season. So I wonder if joint practices might start to become a thing of the past because of this, because I don't think either teams want these things to happen. God forbid somebody were to get hurt in a fight. But yeah, brutal between the Cowboys and the Saints.
1: Yeah, I did catch that. There was some outstanding footage. Check it out on social media. By the way, this is in California. That's where Dallas, of course, has their training camp every year. Remember, we talked to Mike Haas, and he escaped the just overbearing heat.
0: That's
1: the
0: right.
1: 113, 115 heat index in New Orleans. Just dangerous heat down south, went west, and it's like in the low 70s. So that's where this took place. Yeah, I mean, fists were flying, utterly ridiculous. The guy's getting suplexed, which is appropriate from Scott Steiner's kid. So I ask you this. If you had to go to a wrestling move to take on another dude in a fight, what would you go with? My move, I always, always, my go-to figure four leg lock. Try to escape from that, punk.
0: Yeah, well, I mean, look, if you can get somebody on the ground and then wrap their leg around yours, then yes, figure four leg lock is an absolute bone crusher. I remember I used to, I put my one younger cousin in the figure four leg lock, and he was like, dude, you're going to snap my ankle. Please stop. You're not Bret Hart. Honestly, the German suplex is a good one. If you could get somebody to not break away from a choke slam, I feel like there's not more of like a, of just like a, you know, the adrenaline coursing through your veins and what that must feel like to lift somebody up and slam them down. But, honestly, I feel like a power bomb. You can't beat a power bomb.
1: Yeah. Makes sense.
0: And I feel like you could grab somebody around the waist. If you have the strength to lift another grown man up and slam him down, powerbomb would be my move of choice.
1: Yeah, sleeper hold, an honorable mention, by the way. That's an absolute classic move. Fake as a day is long, but I still believe it works.
0: Yeah, right. And then the guy falls asleep, the old arm raise, one, two. Every single time on that third one, the Hulk Hogan, Hulkamania.
1: Yeah.
0: Oh my God. The fact that like growing up and I was like, yeah, this is real. This is definitely not fake at all.
1: Oh, definitely. No.
0: 310-840-4910. So yeah, look, I mean, I don't know if the NFL is going to step in and hand out punishment. Speaking of Brock Recksteiner, by the way, the son of Scott Steiner, he's already suspended for 6 games for violating the NFL's performance enhancing policy. So, you know, juicing probably, right? I mean, just, you know, taking after his old man. And I was like, I was talking to Combs, our producer Brandon Combs, in the break, and I was like, well, he's not even gonna make the team. And he's like, no, he's gonna make the team. I was like, he's an undrafted free agent that is already suspended for the first 6 games of the season. He's gonna make the team. So I said to Combs, if he gets off the practice field, the practice squad at any point this year and suits up for a game and is on the 53-man roster at any point, I'll give Combs $10. So Brock Recksteiner has a chance. Brock Recksteiner has a chance to make Brandon Combs $10 richer at any point this season. Do you see any kind of suspensions coming from these altercations, Brad? And do you feel like maybe joint practices will be a thing of the past because so many years we just see these guys just get into fights endlessly?
1: No, they're going to continue. They may not be as popular as they have been here last, few decades running. No, I don't think there's going to be any suspensions that really come of it. Guys just get heated. Guys are frustrated. That frustration and angst is really built up throughout training camp. They can't necessarily take it on their teammates unless you're Steve Smith. Remember the former Carolina Panther and, wide receiver, yep, great, man. He got in fisticuffs and brawls and throwing haymakers every single training camp with his own teammates. So he was, maybe the exception to the rule of, free flowing fights between your teammates, but you know, some of these guys got to take it on other humans and not on the football field where you're going to get penalized in a regular season game. So they chose to do it and join practices. They'll continue.
0: Yeah, I agree. I mean, maybe they won't be as popular again. Will people follow Dan Campbell, who, you know, we were talking with Tim Twentyman. You know, he's kind of, they've bucked at that trend. They don't like to do that, especially if you feel like you've got enough talent on both sides where your ones can just compete with one another, then sure, there you go. But yeah, I don't know. I as much as these coaches always say, oh, we don't want to be, we don't like what, you know, let me know when the first time an NFL coach says, hey, we actually love that these guys are fighting one another. Please let it continue. So even though they'll publicly say they don't want it to happen, I feel like deep down they like that competition. And I feel like sometimes you do have to get out of training camp where you are playing your same, you know, your guys or teammates are going up against one another. It can feel a little boring. It can get a little stale. And in training camp and preseason, if the preseason games aren't going to freaking matter, then I feel like these joint practices, a chance to compete with other team starters, especially for a team like the Cowboys and Saints don't play each other in the regular season. So it's like, you're not going to worry about giving any secrets away. You know, why not? Why not? So I agree. I don't think the joint practices are going away. 310-840-4910. All right, we'll take a short break. When we come back, we'll do buying or BS, including a devastating injury to the Houston Texans that we've got to hit on when we come back. He's Brad Evans. I'm Pat Boyle. This is BetMGM Tonight on Westwood One Sports.
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1: I was like, welcome back to BetMGM Tonight. I could have made that flow a little bit better. Westwood One Sports, he's Brad Evans, I'm Pat Boyle. Phone number to join the show, 310-840-4910. Let's jump right into some NFL buying or BS here, Brad, with some training camp news. The biggest of the day, the biggest NFL news, probably another injury. Yet another injury. This one devastating. This is not a groin pull. This is not a hamstring pull. This is not a minor injury. The Houston Texans offense took a big hit today, and that is one of their young receivers, Jaden Higgins, out for the year, almost certainly with a torn ACL in practice today. Jaden Higgins last season in his rookie year, 525 yards and 6 touchdowns. The second round draft pick from Iowa State last year was expected to be an integral piece in this offense behind Nico Collins, leading the rest of that receiver room. And now the Texans are almost certainly going to be without him for the entire year. We know this is a big season for the Texans offense and for CJ Stroud and that offensive line. And now they are one of their top receivers short for most likely the entire 2026 year. This is a big blow, and we'll see if they have any corresponding move to try to make up for it. But rough day for Texans fans.
2: Yeah, definitely. Jaden Higgins, his arrow was certainly pointing up. A lot of people were projecting a breakout campaign for him, a guy that's a long drink of water, and definitely a prominent red zone threat. So you take him off the table for CJ Stroud on a team that does not

0: intermediate routes, which would have belonged to Higgins. A lot of those coming in the red zone. Is it going to be Jalen Noll, who was coming off a hamstring and finger setback that he has been dealing with this training camp? We'll see if he can get healthy and right. Is it going to be Xavier Hutchinson, who had a 0.76 yards per route run mark last season, which was downright atrocious? And they got Tank Dell, who's coming off that gruesome knee injury from a couple of years ago he had in Kansas City. Didn't play at all last year, still working his way back. It's tough times, to say the least, for the Houston Texans. I think the guy that stands to benefit in this offense is going to be mandatory Montgomery. It's not because you jackals, I love him. It's because they're going to be ground and pound. It's because they're going to have an elite defense. Pat certainly believes in that. He's going to speak in more hyperbolic terms about that defense probably here in a minute. But Nico Collins, Dave Montgomery are really going to have to take on added responsibility to alleviate some of the pressure of C.J. Stroud. And ultimately, either one of those guys' production is going to boil down to can the offensive line just be semi-competent? I'm not sure they can, but we know this defense is going to be shut down, to say the least. Right, Pat?
1: Yeah, well, I think they could be 85 Bears-esque. I really do, Brad. I mean, wow. I think this defense is going to be historically good. I mean, let's just look at what they did last year, right? The Houston Texans, number one defense in yards allowed per game, number two defense in points allowed per game, a boatload of turnovers, the second most in the NFL, third most in the NFL, only behind your Bears and the Jaguars. And not only did they get takeaways, they got sacks. They top five in sacks last year. And they basically got better on defense, adding Reed Blankenship to that secondary. And you add that to the pass rush that has Will Anderson, Danielle Hunter, and a secondary that's the best in football, and Derek Stingley, Kamari Lassiter, and Jalen Petrie. Yeah, this defense, I'm saying it by default, I think helps the Texans win the division. But, you know, so this offense has some runway. There might be some bumps and speed bumps in the beginning of the season. C.J. Stroud's the ultimate X factor, though, because if he plays like he did his rookie year, he's going to help the rest of that unit elevate, and they could be a 13 or a 14 freaking win team. And I said it last week, if C.J. Stroud plays like he did his rookie season, with how amazing, historically good I think this defense is going to be, I don't think I can pick the Texans to win the Super Bowl before the season begins, Brad, because I just don't believe in C.J. Stroud that much. But if he proves me wrong and he's looking like rookie season C.J. Stroud through the first four or five games, I'm going to say whatever Super Bowl prediction I make, screw it. It's off the table because the Texans are going to win the Super Bowl. That is how high their ceiling is, solely because of the defense. And then again, if you get rookie season C.J. Stroud, I know this injury right now to Jaden Higgins is a big one, but I trust in the run game because they had zero last year. They basically didn't have a run game once Joe Mixon went down for the season. And the offensive line, it's tough to be worse than they were last year. So it really is resting. This Texan season is going to rest upon C.J. Stroud's shoulders. Do you think they make a move here, though, Brad? Do they bring in a veteran free agent receiver? Tyreek Hill, still available. Tyler Lockett, still available. A couple of other lesser-known names, but do you see Houston maybe making a move or just kind of rolling with the other guys that they got? Hutchison, Noel, you know, that Tank Dell is finally back healthy, plus the plethora of tight ends that they have. I don't know if the Texans, you know, stock the cupboard here after the Jaden Higgins torn ACL. I think they kind of roll with who they have.
0: Oh, I think that's exactly what they're going to do. You know, Higgins is a big body receiver, and there are really no proven big body receivers available right now on the market. You might say, well, what about DeAndre Hopkins? He's got nothing left in the tank. I think they're going to roll with, Xavier Hutchinson, you know, saw extensive action last season. Can, you know, somewhat get it done a pinch on some of the short to intermediate routes. They're going to pray that Tank Dell can rebound quickly from, again, that gnarly injury he suffered from 2 years ago. I will say this. Houston opens up here. I'm looking at the schedule here real quick. They're at home, Buffalo, week one. Ooh, Godspeed. Oh, geez. Week two at home against Cincinnati. That's a tough opening act, to say the least. At Indianapolis, the Dallas Cowboys at home. At least those three games are at home. That Cowboys matchup in week four, then at Tennessee in week five. Let's say they start off like, 2-3, and just are kind of sleepwalking through the first half of the season. That could be a trade team come deadline time where they may invest

0: and a downtrodden franchise trying to unload on a veteran wide receiver in the market for draft picks. So keep abreast of that. If this does not work out for them, I think Houston will be wheeling and dealing by the deadline, because that defense, as you mentioned, should be downright spectacular.
1: That is for sure. I would dream. I would dream for the Giants to have a defense like that. Brad, we'll bid you adieu, brother. We got more preseason football tomorrow, baby. Two more games to sink our teeth into. So we'll bid you adieu and we'll talk then, my man.
0: Adios, amigos. I'm off to Vegas. I'll talk to you maybe tomorrow, if not Friday.
1: That's right. Brad is off tomorrow, but he may make an appearance on the show, and definitely, hopefully, Friday. Coming up next, the biggest disappointment in baseball this year. I'm Pat Boyle, BetMGM
2: tonight.
1: This
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12: Somebody on the Cowboys coaching staff failed the players. There was a big fight in a joint practice between the Cowboys and the Saints that led to Cowboys safety Jalen Thompson being suplexed by Saints wide receiver Brock Reichsteiner. Reichsteiner is the son of pro wrestling legend Scott Steiner. Nobody on the Cowboys staff said, "Hey guys, see number 89 over there? That's a Steiner. Leave him alone." I'm Denton Day.
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1: 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The Seattle Mariners have been the biggest disappointment in all of Major League Baseball this season. They should fire their manager, Dan Wilson, at the end of the year. And honestly, as it pertains to Cal Raleigh, he's been the worst player in baseball this year. And he might be, shout out to my guy Brad, because he said this earlier on our show, he might be the modern day Brady Anderson in terms of, I don't think he's ever going to replicate the 2025 season that he had last year. It's been an utter disaster. The Mariners should pack it in, even though they are still mathematically in the hunt for their division. That's how bad it's been. But there are big-time changes, I think, coming at the end of this season for Seattle. 310-840-4910 is the phone number to join the show. You can call, you can text. 310-840-4910. Does this feel like maybe it's an overreaction to what happened last night to Seattle, their worst blowout loss, and tied the record for the largest shutout in MLB history? A 22-0 pounding against the Milwaukee Brewers? Maybe. Maybe it feels like this is the straw that broke the camel's back. Maybe it feels like this was the cherry on top of a bleep sundae that has been this 2026 Mariners season. Maybe it's because of all the Little League circus mistakes you had last night, guys dropping fly balls, guys dropping routine throws to relays to first base. Maybe it was because Julio Rodriguez, already losing 19-0 in the bottom of the eighth with position players pitching, catches the second out on the warning track and then throws the ball into the stands, allowing the Brewers to tack on two more runs because he thought there were three outs. I mean, you want to talk about kicking your own self while you're down. It was the worst loss in franchise history and what has been a gigantic disappointment of a season following the heels, off the heels of a 2025 year that felt like magic, where Big Dumper hits 60-plus bombs, nearly wins the AL MVP. He shouldn't have, by the way. It should have been Aaron Judge, and that's exactly what happened. And the Mariners come within a win of the World Series. They forced a pivotal Game 7 against the Blue Jays in the ALCS and a heartbreaking loss to end the season. Hand up if you thought that they were going to be this bad this year. Because I didn't. Because as much as the pitching staff also has not been as good as it's as advertised, it's still a top 10 pitching staff in all of baseball. I mean, they are number 10 in terms of ERA and most of the major statistical categories in baseball. The Mariners they're a pitching staff worthy of a playoff team. And that's why they are 8 games under .500. And they're not 15 games under .500 or 20 games under .500. And yes, I know the New York Mets exist, and they're also a massive disappointment, but I think the Mariners are even more of a disappointment. Because the AL West is not that good. Because the American League is not that good. Because it is almost the exact same team as a year ago that went to the ALCS. That was a win away from the World Series. That also has a top 10 pitching staff in baseball. That's why the Mariners are the biggest disappointment. I mean, you want to talk about just how putrid this offense has been. Dead last in runs scored. The team that's right ahead of them is their ALCS counterparts from a year ago, the Toronto Blue Jays. Go figure. What was two of the best offenses in all of baseball last year are the two worst in terms of just pure ability to score runs. Mariners, 30th. The Blue Jays, 29th. And it's not because they've been unlucky. The Mariners are tied for second to last in batting average, so they just simply can't hit for singles, can't get on base. They are fourth to last in OPS. They don't generate walks. They don't have good at-bats. They don't hit extra base hits. They're in the bottom 10 in strikeouts. They strike out all the time. And it is because of the core of this lineup. It's the reason they've been so bad. It's not, surely J-Rod and Cal Raleigh, Rosarena, surely all these guys have been good, right? It's they don't have any depth. Nope. Julio Rodriguez is hitting .256. And I got to be honest, and I said it earlier this year, and I'm going to say it again. I've never seen a player get so much hype and just year in and year out deliver average numbers, just straight up average numbers, and get called a superstar. He is the definition of an average player. Maybe that's a bit harsh because most of his numbers are slightly above average, and I know batting average, and you don't got to tell me, right? I know batting average is not what it used to be, but Julio Rodriguez's batting average has now dropped every single season since his rookie year. .284 to .275 to .273 to .267 to .256. His OPS has dropped almost every single season since his rookie year. This year it's .744. His WAR, wins above replacement. How valuable is J-Rod? It was a 6 his rookie year. The lowest before this season was 4.3, and that's pretty good. That is above average. So again, this might sound harsh, but the way that Julio Rodriguez gets talked about, J-Rod gets talked about, you'd think he should be a top 10 player in baseball. He's not even close to that. This year, his WAR is 2.7. And in years past, yeah, the power has been there. He's got over 30 home runs in 2 of his 5 years. He's got over 90 RBIs in 2 of his 5 years. This year, 19 homers, 52 RBIs. For a guy that swings freely, barely takes walks, he's been a massive disappointment. And that doesn't even go to explain how much further, how many universes away Cal Raleigh has been. The big dumper. Many thought should have been the MVP last year, when he hit 60 home runs and had 125 RBIs, the everyday switch hitting catcher that played 159 games for a team that went to the ALCS. I said it yesterday and I'll say it again. And I'm a Yankees fan and I do some work for the Yankees. So maybe this is going to sound biased and maybe it's going to sound unfair and it's going to sound harsh, but it is a fact. Aaron Judge has not played since May and has 53 hits. Cal Raleigh on the season has 52 hits. He's hitting .157 with an OPS of .570. He has a negative WAR. You know how hard that is? You know how bad you have to have a negative WAR to play almost every. And I know Raleigh got hurt earlier in this year, and that definitely affected part of his season. But come on, I mean, the excuses are gone. He's played 92 games. It's not like it's been stop and start and stop and start. He had the injury back in the beginning part of the season. Been healthy since. He has a negative WAR for an everyday catcher. Do you know how bad you have to be? He's the worst player in baseball this year. The worst. I don't care what anybody, you can show me another everyday player that has similar statistics. I don't know if you'll find one. And for a guy that's coming off the season he had the heart of the order with as much expectations as there were for Cal Raleigh. Worst player in baseball this year. 13 homers, 44 RBIs. He strikes out more than one out of every three at-bats. He has been an utter waste product. How could you predict that, right? How could you predict that he would have such a miserable season? I'm not sure. But I'll tell you this much. I mentioned Brady Anderson, who in 1 year had 50 home runs. Most notably played for the Baltimore Orioles for almost his entire career and was a three-time All-Star, but also outside of that 50 home run season, never had more than 24 home runs in any other year. The year that he hit the 50 home runs, hit 297, never sniffed that again the rest of his career, or before that year for that matter. Never even had a 900 OPS in any other season of his career. That is pretty much the definition of a, well, again, he was a three-time All-Star, but I feel like that's a one-hit wonder if I've ever seen it. Now, I know he was in the MVP running. I'm looking back at Brady Anderson's numbers, 1992. He finished in the MVP voting. He was 14th, but for Cal Raleigh, who has had, before last year, had a decent career. And I know this is only year six in the big leagues, right? It's not like year 12 or year 13. But Cal Raleigh had three years in a row hitting more than 27 or hitting 27 or more home runs. Like, the power had always been there. But he was a low 200 hitter with an OPS in the mid 750s, in the mid 700s. Like, again, pretty average. He just had a lot of pop. Good power hitter. And then he had the season of a lifetime. You'll never see that again from Cal Raleigh. That's why I said modern day Brady Anderson. And is he ever going to have a season as worse as this one? Probably not. It's pretty hard to do, nearly impossible. But like, I hate to pile on top here. Like, for anybody having hope in 2027, oh, well, Big Dumper's going to be back. He's got to be back. I don't think so. I mean, could he hit 25, 30 home runs for the next two, three seasons? Sure. But probably going to be a low 200s hitter that has an average OPS, if not below average. So I think Mariners are going to have some big questions on their hands this offseason. And I think when you have a year like this, and at the expense of me sparking the Mariners to life, after they lose 22-0 last night. And I had this segment planned to talk about the entire day. Lo and behold, they did score 7 runs in the first 2 innings tonight against the Brewers. It was 7-0. It's now 7-2 in the bottom of the 4th. So I guess, hey, they've showed some spine tonight in Milwaukee. The rate game's under 500. And at the expense, again, me willing them to life and giving them a chance to fight in the AL West, because they are only 4 games out, despite being 8 games under 500, because the Astros are at the top of the division with a 500 record. And in the American League wild card, they're only 3 games out. One little hot streak is all it takes. Now, again, highly unlikely, because they play the Cubs coming up this weekend. They play the Phillies next week. The Blue Jays on the road after that. The Red Sox on the road after that. And you count the 2 games tonight and tomorrow with Milwaukee, that is 5 series. 4 of them are essentially locks for the playoffs, and the Blue Jays are back in the mix in the wild card race. Now, their schedule in September is pretty damn easy. They play the A's 7 times. They play the Angels. They play the Rockies. They play the Angels for 4 games to finish off the year. That is the bottom of the barrel. I mean, if there's time for a miracle, you better just hold on and play at least 500 ball till September and give yourself a chance. But a loss last night doesn't happen out of nowhere. That's a season long of frustration and inconsistency and a failure to meet expectations, all wrapped up into one. And oh, so what, Pat? So Julio Rodriguez made one mistake. He made one mistake in a game that was already over. No. No, there have been plenty of mental lapses this year. And I know that they've had an accumulation of injuries, but come on. Talk to 29 other baseball teams in Major League Baseball and ask them if they've suffered some injuries. I promise you, you probably won't find more than two teams that haven't complained about the amount of injuries they've had to their roster this year. This is a historically bad offense. And I know they've tried to shake things up. They fired their assistant hitting coach, Bobby Magallanes, back on a couple weeks ago. Hasn't worked. From what I've seen, you know, several reports throughout the Mariners trying to adjust their approach at the plate, looking to be more a singles team. Oh, Mariners looking to just be more of a power. Like, make up your mind. And Jerry DePoto in the front office, by the way, I think that it's tough. If you're looking for a solution, it's tough to fire him. When he put together a roster that did go to the ALCS a year ago and was one win away from the World Series, I think you kind of buy yourself at least 2 years of safety after that. But I'll tell you what's going to happen. If the Mariners don't find a miracle in September, they're going to fire their manager, Dan Wilson. Guy that took over for Scott Servais at the end of 2024, finished the year strong. Last year, they win the division. Again, one win away from the World Series. It might be unfair, but you cannot afford to have this brutal of a season and nobody's head to roll other than the assistant hitting coach. So barring a September miracle, which, again, baseball's crazy. In the words of the late, great John Sterling, that's baseball, Susan. You can't predict baseball. With a weak schedule like that in September, maybe there's a 1% chance the Mariners find themselves a miracle and win that AL West or sneak in as a wild card team because they play one of the easiest schedules in all of baseball in the final month. But what gives you confidence that this offense is going to, it's the worst offense in baseball. And all of their stars. I mean, the best of the bunch has been a Rosarena. And even he has a barely above average OPS. His power numbers are down. He doesn't even have 60 RBIs. What gives you confidence that this offense is going to wake up, even against bad pitching? So the Mariners are probably going to be looking for their third manager in the last 5 years. Or third manager in the last 4 years, I guess if you include the last year of Scott Servais, when this season ends. And that's going to be the big change that they need to make. And I don't know who the next manager of the Mariners is going to be. But again, I know, trust me, as somebody that has spent the first several years of my career in the New York City market, I know how much of a catastrophe this year has been for the New York Mets. 12 games under 500 with that payroll and that talent on paper. I think the Mariners have effectively said, hold my beer. We're the biggest disappointment in baseball in 2026. 310-840-4910. 310-840-4910. For any of my Mariners fans out there, I'm sure that you probably want to punch me in the face because you've been watching all year. For any baseball fans out there, you've seen it as well. Do you give the Mariners any chance to pull off a miracle? And would you fire Dan Wilson if this team doesn't make the playoffs at the end of the season? 310-840-4910. Get your calls, we'll get your texts. And when we come back, another tough day at the office for Paul Skenes. What is Pittsburgh waiting for? We'll explain when we come back. Plus, we'll get you a scoreboard update here on a busy Wednesday night. Another big night of division races and teams with playoff implications and some big results to get to. 310-840-4910. I'm Pat Boyle. 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
2: Watch out for the Cardinals. Arizona has been lighting up defenses this preseason. Could rookie of the year favorite Jeremiah Love and the Cards make the NFL's best division even tougher? 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
11: Fisher 96.7 FM, 1670 AM, The Zone weatherology forecast. Mainly clear skies with fog and spots tonight with a low of 57. Southeast winds at around 5 miles an hour. High of 80 and foggy early tomorrow. Lows dip down to about 62 tomorrow night. Temperatures near average Friday and Saturday with highs from the upper 70s to the low 80s. Chance for storms Friday. Right now, it's 66 degrees. I'm Staff Meteorologist Megan Mulford on The Zone.
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0: phone number to join the show, 310-840-4910. Maybe that was not the best time for me to let the song play without me talking. But either way, that was pretty good. Phone number to join the show, 310-840-4910. You can also hit me up on Twitter at PatBoyle44. Talking a lot of baseball here this hour. Why I think the Mariners are the biggest disappointment of the entire 2026 season. Cal Raleigh, big dumper, one of the worst players in baseball, if not the worst. Honestly, one of the worst seasons in the history of Major League Baseball for a guy that hit 60 bombs last year. I mean, my God. And he said it. And look, I mean, and, you know, Cal Raleigh's getting paid a ton of money. So, you know, he got a contract extension before last year, 6 years, $105 million. So, I mean, the guy's making almost, you know, $20 million a year. I think he can handle me saying how bad he's been. He knows it. He said it. He goes, quote, "I'm awful. I've been awful." There is no defense. None. So I think they're going to fire their manager, Dan Wilson, barring a miracle run in September. Although, again, they do have arguably like the easiest schedule in all of baseball in September. So the way this season has gone, I tried to kill the Phillies. Look at where they're at. I killed the Red Sox when they fired Alex Cora. Look at where they're at. Third time's the charm. Let's get your quick scoreboard update before we talk about another rough day at the office for Paul Skeens. Yankees and the O's. And a game that's got playoff implications, not only in the AL East, but in that AL wildcard race. It's been a back-and-forth affair. Yankees led early 3-1. Orioles came back and tied it. And then in the eighth, infield single from George Lombard, the new young shortstop of the future for the Yankees. And then a wild pitch. Not great fundamentals from the O's and some good puck luck, if you will. I know that's a hockey term, but I'll call it here in baseball. Some puck luck for the Yankees has them up 5-3. In the bottom of the eighth. Let's get a quick update. The Mariners, by the way, I mentioned it last segment, they are beating the Brewers 7-2. So I guess a nice job of getting off the mat after they got pummeled yesterday 22-0. And in a corresponding game, the Astros are trailing the Angels 2-1. So honestly, that deficit in the AL West could be down to 3 if the Mariners hold on and win and the Astros lose. They are currently losing 2-1 to the Angels again in the bottom of the fourth. Yordan Alvarez, not only on MVP watch, but Triple Crown watch, 0-for-1 so far tonight for H-Town. Meanwhile, let's see if Shohei Ohtani's got any more fireworks planned tonight at Coors Field. It's 1-0 Dodgers in the bottom of the third. Shohei 0-for-2 with a couple of groundouts so far against Kyle Freeland. And we had some final scores earlier. Rays did hold on to beat the Blue Jays 7-6, so that doesn't help out the Yankees in the AL East, and it buries the Blue Jays a little bit further in that AL wildcard race. And then selfishly, I just want to see what is going on in the A's and Royals game. Those teams are dead and buried in terms of their playoff chances. But I did take Bobby Witt Jr. for Let's Go Streaking, and I'm looking to get to 7 in a row. Bobby Witt Jr. 0-for-3, but he's at the dish right now. And so this maybe would get another crack at it in the bottom of the ninth with the Royals down by 3 runs. The Royals would have to get at least a guy on base the rest of the game. So hopefully Bobby Witt Jr. can come through with a hit. And I know my guy Monty will keep me posted in the chat if he does end up getting a hit right here. 310-840-4910 if you want to get in on any of the hot storylines here in baseball, as we have less than 35 games to go for everybody across the major league circuit. Tough day at the office again for Paul Skeens. We touched on it earlier in the show, but I think it bears repeating. You know, we talk about brutal seasons. I mean, Cal Raleigh is having one of the worst seasons you could possibly imagine. Paul Skeens not quite there, but I just don't know anybody that would have predicted this happening. Touched on it in depth last week after he got pulled from a game against the Marlins after just 5 innings and only 65 pitches, a game that he'd only given up 1 earned run. And the fastball velocity, it's strikingly down, which is kind of consistent with the trend from last year, where the fastball velo started to dip, but I mean, he still won the Cy Young Award. That's how dominant Paul Skeens was. This year, the fastball velo is down even more. He's averaging barely 96 miles an hour on his fastball this season after averaging in his rookie season over 98 and hitting triple digits routinely. Paul Skeens is he's struggling to hit 97 now on the gun. The Pirates gave him an extra 3 days of rest after that last start last week against the Marlins, and they're basically admitting he's fatigued. There is no injury. His ERA is up 2 full points from last year. The strikeout numbers are down. The walks are up. Again, you take away the name, and you're telling me a pitcher has a 3.95 ERA, and they're in the top 10 in baseball and strikeouts, and 30 teams would say, yeah, sure, we'll take that guy as our number two or our number three. Well, this is the reigning Cy Young Award winner. Along with Tarek Skubal, has been the best pitcher on the planet for the last 2 seasons. And so today, with 7 days of rest, at home, against the Detroit Tigers, Paul Skeens didn't make it out of the fifth inning. 4 1/3, 4 hits, 3 earned runs, 4 walks, 5 strikeouts. The fastball was, again, averaging 96 in the mid-96 miles an hour zone. The command, not great. The ERA now rises to 3.95. And I said it last week, and the fact that the Pirates won this game, by the way, 4-3. They came back, walked it off in the bottom of the ninth after Flores Jr. hit a home run, and then Brandon Lau walked it off. Rafael Flores Jr., by the way, had two home runs in this game. So all in all, pretty good day for Pirates fans. But like you see in your rearview mirror, or you see right in the front of the road in front of you, what is happening, what is transpiring this year with Paul Skeens, and it's tough to ignore. So Pirates fans sleeping happy tonight, but they're going to wake up tomorrow and they're going to be like, wait a minute, Paul Skeens, God, I didn't make it out of the fifth inning again? And they're in a tough dilemma. They really are. Because maybe you think, if you're an optimist, the optimist of all optimists, you think Paul Skeens could figure it out. Even if the velocity doesn't rise the rest of this year, you think, well, the stuff is just too good. It's just too good. He's going, I mean, yeah, it's been a season long of struggle. But come on. Come on. Sooner or later, he's going to have to deliver a 7-inning, 1-run, 13-strikeout performance. It's coming, right? I don't think it is. And you can kind of hang on to the glimmer of hope that the Pirates have for the rest of this season. They're 5.5 games back of that final wild card spot, 63-66. They do have 4 teams they would have to jump over to get there. You know, their schedule not as kind as what the Seattle Mariners is. They start a 3-game set with the Dodgers this weekend, then go to San Diego after that. Softens a bit. The 3 series following that is against the Cardinals, Giants, and the Angels, but then they play the White Sox, the Cubs, and the Brewers to kick off the second week of September. So you can hang on to that glimmer of hope that the Pirates can be a playoff team, but if that is the only thing keeping the Pittsburgh Pirates from shutting down Paul Skeens for the year, give up hope before you cause further damage. Before you cause an injury that keeps him out of the entire 2027 season. Before he hurts himself. Before you have to hear those 2 words in the late, great pitcher that just passed away earlier this week, Tommy John. Because to me, the fact that he has been this mortal and the fastball velo has been down this much and he has just looked physically exhausted for this long of the season, I think you're lucky that Paul Skeens hasn't gotten hurt yet. That he hasn't needed an IL stint. That feels like it's coming if the Pirates continue to throw him out there. And I know they gave him an extra 3 days of rest. What good did it do? Nothing. You've exhausted all options to try to figure out in season how to fix Paul Skeens. You're out of options. You're out of cards to play. And so I know, again, there is the ultimate mystery as to what the 2027 baseball season looks like next year. Lockout. How many games do we miss? Do we have a season? Do we have baseball? That is no reason. Even if you think worst case scenario, there ain't going to be a baseball season next year. There is no reason. There is no excuse as to why you would potentially risk the health, long-term health of your ace. And again, what a potential lockout could bring, salary cap, salary floor, maybe makes it cheaper to pay Paul Skeens a big fat contract. Because if there's a salary cap or a salary floor, you have to pay them, right? If you're the Pirates, you got to increase your payroll, but there's only so much you can spend. Instead of giving them a $500 million contract, maybe it's a $300 million contract, which is probably like what the top of the market for a starting pitcher would look like, depending on the years. But on a per year value, where Paul Skeens, you can make the argument before this year, he's worth $50 million a year. With a salary cap and or a salary floor, okay, like a top of the market, just how the quarterback market is defined in the NFL, starting pitching market would be defined in Major League Baseball. And if a salary cap is of $300 million or less, well, even the best starting pitchers, just like the best quarterbacks are making $60 million right now, the best starting pitchers, they're only going to make so much, no matter how good you are. And I would be, this sounds really devious, and I'm not suggesting this, but if Paul Skeens continues to pitch this year and the velo doesn't change and the ERA doesn't get better, very deep in the mind of Ben Cherington, the GM of the Pirates, is he maybe thinking to himself, hey, well, at least that makes a long-term contract extension a little bit more favorable for us if we are going to pay Paul Skeens, because he's kind of hurting that contract value. I wouldn't suggest the Pirates would keep running him out there solely for that, or part of the reason because of that. But it's not making a whole lot of sense to keep throwing him out there for the rest of this year, other than this false hope that you could be a playoff team. He's done. He's gassed. Try again in 2027. He doesn't have the answers either, Paul Skeens. Whether it's mechanically, whether it's a physical body issue. I know, again, some people were body shaming Paul Skeens for his day on the beach with Livy Dunn. And we've seen pitchers like Bartolo Colon in the history of this game. Come on. You're telling me Paul Skeens, the fact that he's got a little bit of a gut, a little bit of a dad bod, that's the reason why he can't throw 99 miles an hour anymore. Get real. Guy's 6'6", 260 pounds. That mass alone, that's plenty enough to throw 99, 100 miles an hour. But he doesn't have the answers. He's just flat out exhausted. Maybe his in-season regimen needs to get better. His in-season workout program, I don't know what it is. There's a ton of, they got to lift up the hood this offseason, the Pittsburgh Pirates, and they got to take a long, hard look at how to keep Paul Skeens healthy, how to keep him fresh throughout the season. 310-840-4910, but they should start by shutting him down for the rest of the year. Today should be the last start he makes, because you tried extra rest and it didn't work. The velo didn't get better. The command worsened. The stuff wasn't good. And he didn't make it out of the fifth inning. And you're basically not letting him throw more than 85 pitches. So just shut him down. 310-840-4910. We'll take a short break. When we come back, we'll get you a baseball scoreboard update. And we've got a three-team trade in the NBA that is definitely worth mentioning. So we'll bring you the details on it and what it means when we come back. I'm Pat Boyle. You can also hit me up on Twitter at PatBoyle44. 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
1: Combs took the words right out of my mouth. He put in our show chat, buzzing on a beat. First thing you always think of when I hear this song. Welcome on back. BetMGM Tonight. Westwood One Sports. I'm Pat Boyle. Hit me up on Twitter at PatBoyle44. We got hot or cold coming up at the top of the hour, and Combs was off on Monday and Tuesday, so I know he's got a lot to say. We might even have beef with Boyle make a return. There's a piece of hair just flew. I don't know if it flew off my face or my head. I don't have a whole lot of hair on my face. That must have come from my head. Hopefully it was a gray hair, because I'm starting to get them by the boatload. Not a fan. Although I do like the salt and peppered look. And that's, I mean, look, that's my defense mechanism now, no matter what. I was at a birthday party over the weekend for one of my friends that I grew up with. And he just turned 30. He's got a kid and he just bought a house. Good for him. He's got his life more together than I do. Although I am living with my girlfriend. And I'm not going to say it. I'm not going to say it. I'm starting to put a couple bucks away for a little something. A little something. Thank you, Lee. Either way, so I was at a friend's birthday party over the weekend, and I see his dad. I haven't seen his dad in probably 10 years. And the first thing this guy says to me, I know he's busting balls, right? And so don't get me wrong. I didn't take it. I took it with a grain of salt, and I'm mostly kidding about the interaction. But he goes, oh, Pat, got some gray hairs coming in. I was like, I haven't seen you in like 10 years, man. That's the first thing you say to me, you jackass. I was like, look at you. I was like, yeah, I'm learning from the best. Because he's like full, he's got like a full head of white hair now, probably like in his mid-60s. So that was funny. And my girlfriend, Corinne, she was there. She saved the day for me. She goes, don't worry. I like the salt and peppered look. It's very esteemed. And I was like, yeah. Like, thanks, babe. Thank you. But that has become the default defense mechanism for anybody that, you got some gray hairs coming in. And for us dudes, I feel like it's always right here on the sides. That's the first

At least they just say, look at this jackass. What does this guy know? Because the gray hair, again, the little salt and pepper look, it's esteemed. It's a nice veteran look. So I'm rocking it. I thought about getting the Just for Men. I don't think I could do it. Combs says, what's the salt and pepper look called for us with red hair? Monty said, salt and paprika. That's good. Salt and paprika. Perfect. That's incredible. And look, full disclosure, I have dyed my hair before. I'm going to admit it. I'm not ashamed. I'll admit it. I've done it. I first started to get gray hair probably, I don't know, 2 years ago, 3 years ago. Not as prevalent as it is now, but the first sight of it, I was like, oh God, I got to get rid of this. I can't look old. Right? I'm sure you've been there if you're listening along. You're a little bit older or even you're around the same age. You either started getting gray hair or you're starting to get the gray hair. I mean, those commercials, man, they make it look so easy. Tom Brady makes it look so rewarding. And after that, then it's, you know, let's get some Botox, right? Dude, Botox, that's in. That's cool. Tom Brady's cool. Tom Brady's worth $1 billion. Make him, you know, look like a plastic doll. Because that's what chicks want. But no, so I did dye my hair like twice, like 2 years ago. And I think the first time I did it, I got the wrong color. And it did not look great. Not that it looked bad, but I think it was pretty noticeable. To the one point, like one day, you know, it was like out in the daylight with the sun. And my one friend, he was like, what's up with your hair? I was like, nothing. Nothing at all. See you tomorrow in class, Ms. Vaughn. Then he goes, did you dye your hair? I was like, yeah. He goes, maybe match the color of the rest of your head next time. I said, all right, that's fair. That's probably fair. So ever since I tried it one more time and, you know, did match the color of the head, but I don't know. It's too much upkeep. I'm like, what am I going to get somebody? I mean, I guess I can get my girlfriend to do it for me, but she doesn't want to do it. And I'm like, be honest. Stop. Just don't say that if you don't mean it. She goes, honestly, I like the salt and pepper look. It's a good look on you. I don't want you looking like you're 25. I don't want you looking like that. Salt and pepper's hot. Just like for the girls and the women out there that think the dad bods are hot. Maybe Livy Dunn thinks Paul Skeen's dad bod is hot. For the girls that like the salt and pepper, it's less work I got to do. It's, what is, was it $20, $30 for a thing of Just for Men? It's probably more than that now. And inflation. And unless she was going to do it for me, what am I going to do it myself? Come on, that's too much. I don't have the time for that. Ain't nobody got time for that. So, I don't want it to get too gray, but it's just enough on the sides. It hasn't really affected the top yet. I'll rock with it. And no offense to anybody out there that is rocking their Mr. Clean, but I'd rather be gray than bald. Although, you can pull off being bald. That's like a power move. That's your weapon. That becomes your ultimate weapon. It's like, wow, I lost my hair. Turns out I actually look better. Right? Imagine like the first guy that went bald. And they're like, what is happening to my hair? And I mean, I don't know what the earliest time thing. I'm just think about like the 1800s. Guys going bald. I can't imagine that was like a cool thing, right? I mean, for a lot of people, it's pretty embarrassing when you start to lose your hair. But imagine the first guy that like lost his hair and went bald and looked phenomenal. And he's like, hey, I don't have to get haircuts anymore. And I look better. I look tougher. I actually look intimidating. But again, I'd rather be gray than bald. I don't know what I would look like bald. I've picked my hair before when I was young, and I probably not a good look. Not a good look. Combs says Brad catching strays. Yeah, Brad is catching strays. I wasn't actually thinking of Brad in person. I don't know what Brad looks like with hair, so I can't compare it, but I'd rather be gray than bald. 310-840-4910. All right, we'll get you that three-team NBA trade.

0: up next, I promise. And we'll also do hot or cold when we return. We'll open up the phone lines for you. Anything you want to get in on the lines about, 310-840-4910. I'm Pat Boyle. 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

0: 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Talked a lot about Mark Walter and the messy-looking details regarding his Dodgers ownership as he sold the Lakers just a year after owning them and is now reportedly looking to sell his shares in Chelsea in the Premier League, looking to potentially get out of the Dodgers and Lakers TV deals for a lump sum cash. And he's currently under federal investigation by the Southern District of New York and the SEC for potential fraud. Yikes. What does this mean for the future of the Dodgers? Well, I mean, it's, you know, in the realities that exist in this on this planet, in this world that we live in, there is a reality where he has to sell the Dodgers or is forced to sell the Dodgers because of legal trouble. So we were giving you all the easy-to-digest details around what's going on and if the worst-case scenario does come to fruition, what happens to the Dodgers and what happens to Shohei Ohtani, who, you know, just so happens to have a clause in his contract that he can opt out if Mark Walter sells the team. So where could Shohei Ohtani potentially end up if he decides, well, yeah, that's $68 million a year that they owed me? You're telling me I might not be getting that? I'm out. Peace. Sayonara. So any of your calls, your questions on that, 310-840-4910. We deep dived into the NFC North. Talked to Tim Twentyman, who covers the Lions for Lions.com. Gave you a bunch of baseball updates. Talked about the Cowboys and the Saints brawling at practice with Brock Recksteiner, the son of WWF / WWE / ECW legend Scott Steiner, German suplexing a Cowboys player at practice yesterday. Paul Skeens, another rough day at the office, the Mariners being the biggest disappointment in all of baseball this year, and so much more. So again, 310-840-4910. We're going to kick off the final hour with Hot or Cold in just a bit, but whenever he's got it, I'd like to take it. That didn't sound right. Whenever he's got it, I'd like to hear it. And that is Beef with Boyle. Mm. And after 2 days on vacation, I know he's got a lot to say. Producer Brandon Combs back in the mix. Combs, what do you have beef with me for today?
1: Oh, when I have it, you're going to take it. And listen.
0: Please don't say that.
1: I have some beef with Boyle right now. And look, I've listened to a lot of stuff from you over, you know, the course of the last, what, 8 months now, almost 9 months, and mm-hmm. really kind of a little bit over a year. So, you know, we did do the summer show last summer.
0: That's right.
1: But it almost seems like you're the troll of trolls when it comes to teams that I like. And it's like, it comes to a point where sometimes I'm like, man, does he really, like, truly believe some of the things that are coming out of his mouth? Or is he just saying this just to really irk me?
0: Time out. Because I literally in March predicted that the Cubs are going to make it to the World Series. So I just want to remind you, I'm predicting your favorite baseball team and arguably your favorite team of all your sports is going to make the World Series. So I just want to remind you that.
1: I'll give you that. You did that one thing. You did that one thing, you know, kind of self-deprecating, but you did that one thing. I get it. I don't understand, one, your love affair with Jordan Love and why you think a guy who's never even gotten one MVP vote in his career and whose numbers have gone down in the last 3 years, year after year after year, passing wise, why you think he's going to win an MVP. And at the same time, I heard come out of your mouth today that you believe that the Bears are going to win under 9.5 games this year. Like, I don't know. I don't understand the things that you say sometimes, because you like to come at me about Caleb Williams. And the first thing you always say about Caleb, oh my God, his completion percentage last year, 58% completion percentage, blah, blah, blah, blah, blah. So I went and did some digging. And I got a question for you. Jordan Love, who you believe is going to win the MVP, do you know what his completion percentage was in the fourth quarter last year when games were within 7 points?
0: Okay, so that's oddly specific. Well, it's not oddly specific. It's specific. So in the fourth quarter of games that are one possession games, I'm going to go ahead and guess by the fact that you're asking me that it's probably under 60%, although I would have guessed it was over 60%, if not 65.
1: 58.4%. In the fourth quarter in his career, his completion percentage, 58.6%. But this is the guy that you think is going to win the NFL MVP over guys like Patrick Mahomes, over guys like Josh Allen and Joe Burrow and all of these other quarterbacks, that because this is a quarterback award, let's not, you know, we're not going to pretend like it's not. The MVP is a quarterback award.
0: Mm-hmm.
1: And you think that Jordan Love is going to beat all of those guys playing the way that he plays when the game is on the line. And this is also why his head coach doesn't trust him, which I've told you time and time again. And then you get on the Bears side of things and you look at the Bears schedule and you see what the Bears have done under Ben Johnson. And you saw the growth within Caleb Williams throughout the entire season last season. By the way, beat Jordan Love in a playoff game as well. Knocked him out of the playoffs.
0: In a game where Jordan Love threw for 350 yards and four touchdowns and no interceptions. But yes, go ahead.
1: Who won the game?
0: I know who won the game. But don't act like Jordan Love played poorly.
1: That matters. It's all that matters is who won the game.
0: Not all that matters.
1: He sent Jordan Love home. That's all I said. He sent Jordan Love home. The Bears sent Jordan Love home, did they not? And now you're like, oh, the Bears are going to win less than 9.5. You're out of your mind. You are out of your ever-loving mind. You're right about one thing. There's a team in that division that's going to win less than 9.5 games. And it's the team that your beloved quarterback, who you think is going to win the MVP, that's the team that's going to win under 9.5 games. That's my beef with Boyle.
0: Okay. Let me just remind you of a couple of things. Most importantly, going into the game, where the Bears delivered a cheap shot on Jordan Love and concussed him and knocked him out of the game. Jordan Love went into that game third in the MVP odds in the National Football League, behind only Matthew Stafford and Drake May. That late into the season, Jordan Love, who you think is average, who you want to bring up his completion percentage in the fourth quarter, Jordan Love was third. I remember it distinctly because I remember talking about it on our show, because our show essentially started right around that time, the week after that game. Third in the MVP odds. I'm not saying he was going to win it, but he would have been a finalist if not for that concussion that then cost him the final two games of the regular season.
1: He's never gotten a vote in his career. Not one.
0: I'm letting you know. He was going to be a finalist if not for that concussion. Jordan Love had a mediocre offensive line at best last year. And by basically like every offensive line metric, they were in the bottom half of football. He's also had a receiving core that has never been able to stay healthy. And his tight end, who was having an all-pro caliber season in Tucker Kraft, tore his ACL in week 7 of the season. So you tell me how many quarterbacks would have been successful losing that many weapons with a subpar offensive line. And you think Matt LaFleur doesn't trust Jordan Love. Maybe that's true, but I think Matt LaFleur is holding Jordan Love back because he is so obsessed with having a 50-50 balanced offense. And it's the reason they lost to the Bears, because Jordan Love was destroying the Bears defense and Matt LaFleur, we have to run the football every first down. Oh, we only got 2 yards. Oh, man, that's not good. Oh, we got a first down because Jordan Love made another awesome third down throw. All right, let's run the football again on first down.
1: Did you just hear what you just did? What did you just gave every excuse for every reason why you don't like Justin Herbert. You did the same thing for Jordan Love. Just saying.
0: I don't
1: throw it out there.
0: I am, and it's not that I don't like Justin Herbert, because I used to be a big Justin Herbert fan. I used to think he was going to win MVPs. Now I've moved on to Jordan Love. Jordan Love is now my guy.
1: You picked some winners, let me tell you.
0: Look, I think I pick quarterbacks that have all the potential and all the talent. I know there's a lot of people that can't quit Justin Herbert. My one friend, Pete Kennedy, he loves Justin Herbert. He thinks he's going to win the MVP this year. I know some friends that think the Chargers are going to win 13 games.
1: You remind me of my
0: wife's
1: girlfriend who just loves jerks and is still getting her heart broken at 40.
0: Yeah. Monty said Pat has a quarterback evaluation problem. I don't think I do. I think I identify the quarterbacks that have the best tools and the best weapons. Maybe I should be on the Chargers train this year. Maybe I should be. Because I got off the Justin Herbert train about a year and a half ago when I saw his meltdown of a performance in the postseason against Houston. I said, I won't be fooled again, not by Justin Herbert. And thank God I didn't.
1: He said, I'll be fooled by Jordan Love.
0: And instead, I'll be, how can you be fooled when the guy throws for 350 and four touchdowns in a playoff game? Not his fault they lost.
1: Pat, his passing numbers have decreased each of the last three seasons, though.
0: Combs, look at the injuries around him. I mean, I'm not just saying that. Now look, they've had a really good, not even really good. They've had a average, if not slightly above average, run game with Josh Jacobs, who's a solid running back. And we'll see maybe if Josh Jacobs gets suspended for 4 to 6 to 8 games this year and the Packers have to throw the ball more, maybe that honestly works in my favor. Maybe that makes Jordan Love becoming an MVP candidate that much more doable, because they're going to have to be forced to throw the football a ton because their running game is going to be mid at best. Yeah, so you want to point out, and look, I know you're, and I'm not saying that the injuries aren't his fault or that they should be excuses as to why his numbers have looked pedestrian the last 2 years, but Jordan Love got hurt in week one in 2024 against the Eagles and missed 2 games, and then he got hurt with that concussion last year against the Bears and missed the final 2 games. So it's like, you know, again, I know you're saying, he couldn't even get 3,500 yards. Couldn't even sniff more than 25 touchdowns. If he played a full 17-game season.
1: In his career, Pat.
0: Yeah, his first year as a starter. He threw for over 4,100 yards. Caleb Williams has never done that. And he threw for 32 touchdowns. And then he boat raced the Cowboys in the postseason and had a great first half against the Niners. How did the second half go? Not great. But great first half against the Niners in that playoff game. Like, I know you're a Bears fan, and I'm a Giants fan. So it's like, I'm not a Packers fan or a Bears hater. This is just the opinion this is the side of the aisle that I happen to fall on. I think Jordan Love's going to be an MVP. I think the Packers are going to be great. And I think the Bears are going to take a step back. I'm sorry that collides with.
1: Don't do that.
0: Your deepest fandoms.
1: Don't do that. I know you're a Bears fan. Don't diminish the argument because I'm a Bears fan. Because I'm
0: but
1: also
0: that's why you think that's why you
1: that
0: think I
1: No. Go I'm ahead. The first person to tell people Aaron Rodgers is a top three quarterback of all time. I can't stand Aaron Rodgers. I can't stand the Packers. But I'll be honest, when a team is good, same way that I'm on it, as much as I hate the Milwaukee Brewers, we talk about me loving the Cubs so much, and you're right, and I hate the Milwaukee Brewers. But I'm sitting there and I'm honest about how, look, this the way that this franchise is built and the way they keep winning games is astonishing. I'm honest when it comes to other teams. I'm honest when it comes to my teams. And I'm honest when it comes to quarterback evaluating. And when I look at Jordan Love and I see the things that Jordan Love does, sure, does he put up some numbers? Absolutely, 110%. He doesn't turn the ball over a ton. But when he does turn the ball over, it's usually in critical situations, with really dumb decision-making. And in the fourth quarter, he is not good. When the game is on the line, he is not good, and he's never been good. And that's what I see from Jordan Love. The throws off the back foot, the stupid interceptions. Those are the things that drive me nuts about Jordan Love, and that is the prime reason why Jordan Love is never, and I will stand on this hill, never going to win an MVP. You're out of your mind. You're going to die on this hill, and it's fine because that's your take, and you think Jordan Love's going to win an MVP, but you're wrong. He's not. He's never been that guy. He's never going to be that guy. And this isn't because I dislike the Packers, because of course I dislike the Packers. I'm a Bears fan. But they had 30 straight years of otherworldly quarterback play. Jordan Love is not that. He's just not. And he's never been that. And that's why they run the ball in critical situations. That's why his head coach, who's a very smart head coach, by the way, probably one of the better head coaches in the NFL, does not trust his quarterback to not make the critical mistake in critical situations, because he does it time and time again.
0: Combs, who's the reason the Packers lost that game? It took an incredible comeback by the Bears. Who's the reason the Packers lost?
1: In the playoffs?
0: Yes.
1: Caleb Williams is the reason they lost.
0: No. Matt LaFleur is the reason they lost.
1: No, Caleb Williams is the reason they lost. Caleb Williams made plays when he needed to make plays. Ben Johnson out-coached Matt LaFleur in that game. Yeah, absolutely. 110%. But Caleb Williams is the reason why the Packers lost that game, whether you want to admit it or not.
0: You don't give up 25 points in the fourth quarter. And your head coach is not to blame. I'm sorry.
1: Pat, you're in the playoffs. And now, if you want to tell me that you know, giving up 25 points in the fourth quarter and is to put on the head coach, that's fine. I'm going to put it on the players. I'm going to put it on, because the head coach is getting you prepared throughout the week. The head coach is doing, and sure, to a certain extent, play calling and all that stuff, you want to put that on the head coach? Sure. I'm not putting that on the head coach. I'm putting that on the players. Make plays. And not only that, you're Jordan Love. It's not like the Bears score. It's not like you're playing backyard rules where it's, hey, if we score, we get ball back. That's not what happens. The Packers get an opportunity. Packers get the ball back. Sustain a drive. If you're Jordan Love and you're so damn good, sustain a drive. Get a couple of first downs. Run the clock.
0: Well, they did. They scored a touchdown to go up by 11. Bears answered, got it 27-24. Packers get to the red zone, and after throwing the football, had worked all drive long, they get to first and 10 inside the red zone. Matt LaFleur couldn't wait to run the football. They get nothing, then they take a shot to the end zone, which I thought was stupid, and you could blame that on Jordan Love or on Matt LaFleur, but I mean, at that point, I would throw a screen or throw something short to keep the clock running and also just to mix it up and throw the football. And then they take a delay of game as an offense on third down, and then they missed the field goal. It was a chip shot field goal, which then opened the door for the Bears touchdown to go ahead. And then the Packers get down to the red zone again, and on the final play, you have bad memory because you thought it was Jordan Love's problem when it wasn't, that final play that they lose on. And so they got to the red zone three straight possessions and scored 7 points. That was it.
1: I can name you 7 quarterbacks in the league right now that don't lose that football game. Well, with Matt LaFleur as the head coach.
0: With Matt LaFleur as the head coach, 7 quarterbacks?
1: Yeah.
0: I don't think so.
1: Okay. Josh Allen doesn't lose that game. Patrick Mahomes doesn't lose that game. I mean, there are players that make plays when it's crunch time. Jordan Love just doesn't do that. And that is my biggest problem with Jordan Love. I think the kid's got talent. I think the kid's got arm strength. I just don't think he has the mental makeup when the game is on the line, when it comes to crunch time. I don't think he is capable of making that play. And I've never thought that about him. I think he puts up stats. I think he puts up numbers. That's all that he is.
0: And it's funny that you mention that. because Jordan Love had five fourth quarter comebacks / game winning drives last season alone. Including, you know, you would think you would remember this one when the Packers played the Bears the first time in December.
1: Yep.
0: Mm-hmm. And Jordan Love led a game winning drive. I would think maybe that one would stick with you a little bit more than anything
1: else. He's got plenty of fourth quarter comebacks. But what you fail to look at is the overall body of work. 63 for 108 in pass attempts. 6.6 yards per attempt in the fourth quarter.
0: How many of those are throwaways?
1: 89 passer rating in the fourth quarter last year.
0: How many of those incompletions are throwaways? Because you love to use that argument.
1: You want to look at his adjusted completion percentage in the fourth quarter last year? I could look up his adjusted completion percentage in the fourth quarter. Absolutely. I'll get that number for you right now. Because I guarantee you, it's not going to get that much better.
0: If you can find that stat in the next 10 seconds, that'd be pretty impressive. I got to give you that.
1: 61%.
0: It's a little bit better.
1: It goes up 3 percentage points.
0: Combs, we have a caller.
1: Fourth quarter.
0: We have a caller in Chicago that wants to weigh in on why the Packers lost that game in the playoffs last year. Let's get to 404910. Mike, what's going on, man? How you doing?
2: Yeah, what's going on? Yeah, I talked to you, I think last week sometime, and I asked you where the Packers fit in that division, and you said they were going to win it, and Jordan Love is going to be up for MVP. I'm feeling the same. I think LaFleur is going to take the reins off of him this year, and I think that's one of the reasons why they brought him back, because I don't think he should have retained his job after blowing the playoff game. But for the simple fact is, I think they lost the playoff game is because they had a faulty place kicker. He missed two field goals, and then he misses the extra point when Love throws the game ahead. He threw the touchdown pass to goal, and the Packers were winning at that time. And then he goes and he misses the extra point, and then on the Packers' final drive, they're down 4, which they should have been down 3. He missed the field goal at the end of the first half when they called the timeout, right? And then he had a second chance, and then he missed it on the second chance. But he should have made that because he should have known which way the wind was blowing at that time. And then he missed the 44-yarder. He pushed it severely right. And then he goes and blows the extra point when the Packers go ahead on a go-ahead touchdown pass to Golden. And I think that's one of the reasons why he's going to be in the MVP race, because they're going to use Golden more, which they should have used him more last year. So in my estimation, yeah, they gave up 25 points. They could have gave up that 25 points, but if they had a good place kicker, they would have won the game 34-31. So I mean, there's
0: damn
2: a
0: right.
2: lot of ifs and ands and buts about the game, but I think that's one of the major reasons why they lost the game. I mean, they go in at half. They should have went in half up 24-3 instead of 21-3. I mean, it's a little yep, thing
0: damn
2: that
0: right,
2: lose
0: Mike.
2: Playoff games sometimes.
0: Good stuff, Mike. Great call. You know, you forget just how bad Brandon McManus was in that playoff game and how you can kind of see that coming. And I know that Soldier Field in January ain't an easy place to kick for sure. But look, that's why they have a rookie kicker now and Trey Smack. You don't got to worry about that. Trey Smack hit a 58 freaking yarder in the first game of preseason. I'm promising you, Combs, you got to worry about Trey Smack in January. That'll be your worst nightmare if it's Packers, Bears in a playoff game in January. Trey Smack rolls onto the field, that's an automatic 3 points. I'll tell you that right now. So, yeah. 310-840-4910. That's part of the reason why. You know, add on to all the other things that were completely not Jordan Love's fault. We've got some other texts, by the way, here. We got a 619 number texting in saying, I told you, it's Pat's retirement plan. Packers winning 6 games maximum this year. No Parsons, and he's not going to be there until at least 2 games after the Cowboys, and it's back. And if it's back, he'll just get injured again. What does that mean, Pat's retirement plan?
1: He's saying you bet a lot of money on the Packers and Jordan Love to win an MVP.
0: Well, there's another text we got to get to that makes sense, but oh, okay. Yeah, because then the same number texted in again and said it's probably because he bet thousands of dollars on him to win MVP, so he's trying to will it to happen. First of all, who do you think I am that I have thousands of dollars to place on a season-long MVP future? Thousands of dollars? I mean, I can understand if it's like $100 and I haven't even placed a wager on who's going to win MVP. And when I do on Jordan Love, it's going to be like $10 because it's a season long future. I mean, I don't know, but no, that is absolutely not the reason why.
1: On that, I want to know why I'm only getting $10 if Reckenstein makes a roster.
0: Exactly. Monty says Pat is secretly Mark Walter. No, I promise you guys, I wouldn't be doing this radio show if I was Mark Walter or if I had Mark Walter money. I'd be on a yacht with my girlfriend, Sydney Sweeney, with the girl of choice or girl's choice.
1: So you do this for the money and not the love of the game, huh?
0: I do it for the love of the game, Combs. I would still be doing this show. Don't you worry. All right, we got to get to a break. 310-840-4910. We'll get to hot or cold when we come back. We'll see if more fireworks fly. It's producer Brandon Combs. I'm Pat Boyle. You can hit me up on Twitter at PatBoyle44, and you can get in on the phones, 310-840-4910. This has been MGM Tonight on Westwood One Sports.
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12: 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Lows around 57 with fog and spots tonight. Under clear skies, southeast winds at around 5 miles an hour. Sunny skies again tomorrow, 80. Tomorrow night, 62. Seasonal temps Friday and Saturday with highs from the upper 70s to the low 80s. Chance for storms Friday. Currently, it's 69 degrees. I'm staff meteorologist Megan Mulford on The Zone.
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1: Welcome on back. And I'm GM Tonight, Westwood One Sports. I'm Pat Boyle. Phone number to join the show, 310-840-4910. That's 310-840-4910. The big NFL news of the night has now become the new contract extension Vita Vea has gotten from the Tampa Bay Buccaneers, which felt like that was a must-have. They needed to get that done. I'm still going to criticize GM Jason Light for failing to get a contract extension done with Baker Mayfield, but there's a positive sign for the Buccaneers. I still don't think they're going to be a playoff team. And again, not because I don't think Baker and the offense are going to be good. I think Baker's going to be great. I think he's going to be awesome. Love me some Baker Mayfield. But I just don't believe in that defense. I don't. So maybe I'll be one of the morons that when Baker Mayfield said, we told you we're going to shock a lot of people, a lot of people writing us off, a lot of radio hosts, a lot of talking heads, that Pat Boyle. 310-840-4910. We'll get you some baseball scores in just a bit, but let's get to some hot or cold. Let's get producer Brandon Combs back in the mix. Combs, what's going on?
2: Oh, you know, it's a little bit of yelling at you. My favorite thing to do on a Wednesday night. On a Thursday, Friday, Monday, Tuesday,
1: Monday,
2: Saturday, Sunday,
1: any day that ends at Y.
2: Yeah, pretty much. But let's start here. Hot or cold? If Mark Walter is guilty of these accusations, this is the biggest scandal in sports all time.
1: Of all time? I mean, geez. I don't know if anything will ever top the Astros cheating. That's probably always going to be right up there at the top of the list. Everybody always mentions this. I wonder what it would be like to be alive in 1919 when the Black Sox literally threw the World Series. I can't. And we've had some big time scandals. I mean, the steroid era in baseball, you could just encapsulate that like entire 10 years is one of the biggest scandals. Lance Armstrong. For me, it'll always be the Astros, sign-stealing, the trash cans. This would be a big scandal if the owner of not only the Dodgers, but for a short time, the Lakers, the Sparks, the Chelsea, several other teams, one of the richest owners in all of sports, ends up, I mean, you know, again, if he's guilty, ends up going to prison for tax fraud. And that was part of the reason why the Dodgers could afford all these, or, you know, make all these contracts and their TV deal, which is such a sweetheart deal for them. I mean, yeah, it'll be up there. I don't know if it'll be the biggest sports scandal of all time, though. So I'll say cold. But yeah, you know, again, this is certainly doesn't look like it's trending in the right direction.
2: Yeah, to me, 1919 is worse than 2017, right? Like, to me, 1919, because the White Sox threw the World Series. At least the Astros cheated to win. The White Sox took money in order to lose a World Series. I think that this is probably bigger than all of that, though, because what you're talking about is like voiding contracts. What you're talking about is getting players and putting out contracts that you knowingly are not able to afford, winning titles with them. And then these players not getting played. And one of those players just happens to be a player that a lot of people are talking about as being the greatest of all time. And then this could change the entire landscape. What you've done could be changing the entire landscape of baseball with a lockout because so many owners hate what you're doing. So many owners can't do what you're doing, apparently. And all of that, you did it knowing that you couldn't do it, like financially, yeah, and physically could not do it and come through on some of the things that you were doing. Look, I've backed the Dodgers. I've said the reason why people are so mad at the Dodgers is because we want our organizations to be the Dodgers.
1: Absolutely.
2: And instead, Now you're going to come and find out if all of this is true, which I just don't understand how all of the information that's out there could be out there if it wasn't true. And this happens, and you have to void these contracts, and baseball is going to have a lockout, and you're going to be changing it completely alters baseball. It alters the game. I don't think there's ever been anything bigger than this if all of this is true and if all of it ends up the way that it ends up.
1: Yeah. And, you know, again, we posed this question in the beginning of the show. How does this affect the seat at the table that the Dodgers will have when there are negotiations for a new collective bargaining agreement? And if there is a potential lockout, because for the last year and a half, everybody, like, right, Combs, it's like, oh, the Dodgers are going to be reason why there's a lockout. The Dodgers are ruining baseball. Well, now if their owner is potentially guilty of tax fraud and he's going to be forced to sell the team, again, if he's found guilty of, or if this federal investigation finds him guilty of some serious stuff, who is going to sit in that owner's seat when it comes time to discuss a collective bargaining agreement? And that make it more or less likely that we have a salary cap? Would it make it more or less likely to rule out deferred contracts? So yeah, this is not only affecting next year, this could be affecting the foreseeable future of baseball. And I think just in terms of how it could affect the Dodgers, it won't be great. And it could, again, it could result in Shohei Ohtani saying, I'm out, see ya.
2: I think that's a great question too, Pat, that you just, what does this do for the landscape of deferred contracts? With the power of the Major League Baseball Players Association, if this thing happens and these contracts get voided and these guys don't make their money, there will never be another deferred contract in the history of baseball. The Players Union will never allow it. You're going to give Shohei Ohtani $700 million? Okay. But you're going to give that to him throughout the course of his career. This is, nothing's going to be paid afterwards. You will never see, if this happens, you will never see another deferred contract in Major League Baseball. I guarantee you, because the Players Union won't allow it.
1: And because imagine thinking that like the Dodgers would ever have any trouble paying these contracts back. And then something like this pops up.
2: Yeah. It really does. This completely alters the landscape, not only of baseball, but what we thought that these negotiations were going to be in December. It changes all of that, because now not only do the players do they not want a cap or a floor, but now they have a whole nother reason, which they already don't trust the owners. Now they have so much more leverage and reasons to not trust the owners. This screws the owners in negotiations. If everything comes to light and this is actually true, and if these players aren't getting paid, man, this is it. It's going to be interesting to watch. Very interesting to watch.
1: All right, Combs, you want to hit one more hot or cold here?
2: Yeah, absolutely. Look, I said this, I tweeted it out yesterday, and I said it in one of my platforms that I'm on. If you fight at a sporting event, you're a loser. Hot or cold?
1: Hot. Hot. And I detailed the fisticuffs that happened last night or Monday night in the Cubs. And I'm sure there was probably more fisticuffs last night as well. But the fisticuffs that went viral on Monday night between the Cubs and the White Sox, where one dude in the Cubs jersey really just had a storm of fists raining down upon him. Bloody face. It was really, really bad. Yeah, you're a loser. Like you either can't control your alcohol or you make the rest of us diehard sports fans look like barbaric animals because we all take sports too seriously, right? That's why we're sports fans. That's why you're listening to this show. That's why, that's why we're sports fans. There's nothing else to say than that. But if you ever let it get to a point where you can't behave yourself in a physical setting that you would actually fight somebody, throw punches, get into fights, get kicked out of a game, possibly get arrested. Yeah, you're a loser in every sense of the word. And you are setting a horrible example for future generations.
2: Look, not only did that Cubs fan have a rain of fists coming down on him, but he started the whole damn thing. I watched the video from the fan. He, not only that, he was pushing people that were helping him, like his friends. He pushed them at the Sox fans. Like, I don't know what was going on. Look, there's just so much stupidity that goes on with it. And if you can't handle your liquor or whatever the case is, and you go into a sporting event and you're trying to fight over your team and do all of this stuff, you're a loser. You just are. There's no need for it. It doesn't make you look cool. It makes you look like a buffoon. Not only that, now you're getting arrested. You're going to have to pay a fine. You're going to have to go to court. You're going to, like, it's dumb. It is beyond dumb, and it makes you a loser. I'm sorry. It just does.
1: Good stuff. We do not glorify violence. Although, again, Combs, I was saying last night.
2: The UFC.
1: You love the UFC. I also, like, I couldn't stop watching that video of that fight.
2: Yeah.
1: And that's just like...
2: And last night, there were no fights, by the way. During the rain delay, Sox fans and Cubs fans all got in a group behind home plate. They were taking off their shirts like the Tarps Off crew chanting Green Bay sucks. So, last night was a kumbaya moment.
1: Nice. 310-840-4910. When we come back, we'll finish up with that that's now a five-team NBA trade. And a team in the Eastern Conference just got legitimately better, and they're a title contender. We'll explain what, why. We'll take your calls and your texts on it when we return. 310-840-4910. That's producer Brandon Combs. I'm Pat Boyle. This is BetMGM Tonight on Westwood One Sports.
0: Watch out for the Cardinals. Arizona has been lighting up defenses this preseason. Could rookie of the year favorite Jeremiah Love and the Cards make the NFL's best division even tougher? Westwood One Sports.
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9: Training camp chaos in Oxnard. A joint practice between the Dallas Cowboys and New Orleans Saints quickly spiraled out of control, erupting into at least 6 separate brawls and multiple player ejections. Cowboys head coach Brian Schottenheimer joked afterward he felt like he was running a fight club, while both coaching staffs had to intervene to keep the fiery scrimmage from ending early. I'm Drake Toll.
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0: Bellingham, Josh Graham, the dynamic duo teaming up together at the top of the hour when we turn things over to Westwood One Sports Night. So make sure you keep it locked here. But until then, I got you answering your questions here for a final couple of minutes. And we did have an NBA trade tonight, and it's a decent one. Decently sized one. 3-team trade. Well, actually, it becomes a 5-team trade with some moves that were made last week. But here is the crux of it. Cavs, Nuggets, and the Clippers all agreeing on a trade. And the main centerpiece is Peyton Watson goes from the Nuggets to the Cleveland Cavaliers. Max Strus goes from the Cavs to the Clippers. And the Denver Nuggets get an unprotected first-round pick in 2031 from the Cavaliers. And they get the Kings' second-round pick from 2032, which I believe the Cavs owned. But they get a first-round pick, granted, 5 years from now. The Nuggets had to trade, well, didn't have to trade Peyton Watson, but they traded him because, again, they're paying Nikola Jokic, they're paying Jamal Murray, they're paying Aaron Gordon, they're paying Christian Brown. They got a lot of guys. They do not have enough room to give Peyton Watson a brand-new contract, who then, by the way, is signing a 4-year, $88 million deal with a player option to join the Cavaliers. So Peyton Watson gets paid, and he's now going to become the fourth best player on the Cavs, the fifth best player on the Cavaliers, probably in that starting lineup. If not, their sixth man coming off the bench who's going to play significant minutes. This is a good deal for the Cavaliers. So Peyton Watson averaged a career high in points, rebounds, and assists per game last year. 14.5 points per game, 5 rebounds per game, over 2 assists, over a block, and nearly 1 steal per game. He's a 6'8" guard. And he shot 41% from deep. Peyton Watson in his first 2 years in Denver just couldn't find the opportunity to get the playing time and wasn't playing in the playoffs. Last year played a bunch more, but again, didn't become a big factor in the playoffs for the Denver Nuggets, and they got knocked out in the second round by the Thunder. And then this past year, with a lot of the injuries that Denver had early on in the season, Peyton Watson was getting some significant playing time, and he delivered. And then he had a hamstring strain towards the end of the year that really kind of disrupted what was turning into an awesome season. He's a great young player. He's 23 years old. They got him after his freshman year from UCLA out of the draft. Came into the NBA at 19. He's 23. This is a solid player that the Cavs are getting. This kind of pisses me off as a Knicks fan. But he's a solid player. Real solid player. And we got somebody texting in, 614 number, that says, thoughts on the Peyton Watson trade? I think the Cavs are a legit contender now. What the hell is Denver doing? Well, again, the Nuggets couldn't afford to pay him. So they're going to end up losing him after next year for nothing. They're already paying their 4 best players a boatload of money. They couldn't afford to pay him. Tough casualty to take. But, you know, they unless you think Peyton Watson was going to become better than Aaron Gordon or Christian Brown, they already paid Christian Brown last year. They weren't going to move on from him. So, and Peyton Watson, by the way, ranks 2nd in the NBA in field goals contested. Now, let me reword this. He ranks 2nd in field goal percentage allowed as the contesting defender since entering the league in 2023. So, like, outside of centers, obviously, like, guards that contest shots, he's, like, the 2nd best shot contesting guard slash defender in the NBA in terms of that stat. He's a solid player. The Cavs got much better. They got much better because of this. The Clippers are getting Max Strus. Again, that's essentially just a salary for them to tank. The Clippers are going to be god-awful. And the Nuggets, they couldn't pay him. And I thought they would maybe get a much more immediate first-round draft pick, but they get it in 2031. So, look, this is a great deal for the Cavaliers. Cleveland should be very happy. Finally, Jane in Tucson texts in, as Combs and I were talking about people that fight at games, at sporting events, and she said, what about players who fight, like Dallas Cowboys in their practice with New Orleans? One guy swung a helmet at the head of a player not wearing one. Yeah, not smart. Not great. They're also losers, but they're making millions of dollars. Well, some of them. All right, fun show. Thanks to producer Brandon Combs. Thanks to everybody that called in and texted in. Keep up with me on Twitter and on Instagram at PatBoyle44. Thanks to video producer Michael Montgomery. Monty, thanks to our guy Lee in our Westwood One studios. Thanks to my co-host Brad Evans. Thanks to Chloe Pratt, Max Sheedy, and Zach Kroll. I'm Pat Boyle. We're back tomorrow at 6:30.
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11: Training camp chaos in Oxnard. A joint practice between the Dallas Cowboys and New Orleans Saints quickly spiraled out of control, erupting into at least six separate brawls and multiple player ejections. Cowboys head coach Brian Schottenheimer joked afterward he felt like he was running a fight club, while both coaching staffs had to intervene to keep the fiery scrimmage from ending early. I'm Drake Toll.
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0: 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Here's Linnell Willingham.
1: Yes, indeedy. 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Tonight is going to be interesting in terms of where we're going to go. Yes, the National Football League is still at the forefront. Yes, we're getting closer and closer to the start of the NFL regular season. But man, there's some pretty wild news out of the WNBA. There's some fascinating numbers surrounding Deion Sanders and the University of Colorado. We'll have a conversation on the Buffs as we move throughout the show as well. And then America's favorite relationship finally going public. That'll get you that news coming up in the midnight hour on the East Coast. I do want to start in the National Football League, though. Not a surprise that we're starting in the NFL. 21 days away from night one of the NFL regular season, Seahawks, Patriots in the ring ceremony for the Seattle Seahawks, a rematch of the Super Bowl. Excited for that matchup. The Patriots were on the grass today, participating in a joint practice. And it wasn't just against anybody, right? It was a joint practice against the Philadelphia Eagles. And I don't know if this was on the docket before. Well, I'm assuming it was on the docket before A.J. Brown ultimately got dealt. Y'all know how I felt about this all offseason long. I was calling the bluff of the Philadelphia Eagles all offseason. I did not believe that they were actually going to make that move and make that decision. They do, and now A.J. Brown is a member of the New England Patriots. It's going to be awkward, right, every time that A.J. Brown or Jalen Hurts takes the podium, because whether they're joint practicing against one another or not, I assume that they're going to get asked about one another as they roll throughout the course of the season, especially, say, the Eagles' offense has a little bit of adversity and there's a hiccup there. You don't think they're going to ask, well, do you think not having A.J. Brown is having sort of any sort of impact on the success of the offense? It's going to come up. If A.J. Brown doesn't, you know, perform the same statistically in New England, it's going to come up. Do you think this is a result of you not having the quarterback that you've had for the previous 4, 5, 6 years of your career? It's going to come up. It's inevitable. It came up today, and I thought both A.J. Brown and Jalen Hurts handled the question like pros. Here is A.J. Brown on his former quarterback, Jalen Hurts.
2: No, it's not about no closure or anything, man. It's love. You know, I won a Super Bowl ring with them, and it's always be love, no matter how anyone feels. You know, I love Philly, and I will always love Philly. But I'm here now, and that's where my feet are, and that's what I'm focused on.
3: Have you talked to Jalen since the
2: training? No.
4: How did you leave things with him?
2: Philly, man, y'all are tough, man. Man, it's love. But listen, I honestly, guys, none of that stuff even matters. Yeah, I think you all should want to report something positive. You know, you know, asking the question is going to turn negative. So let's not get into that. Let's keep everything positive. It's love my way, and just move forward. That's all.
1: Hold on, AJ. Why would it be something negative if it's all love? If y'all really rock with one another, why would it be something that's negative? I was fascinated by that whole exchange. One, I love that A.J. Brown acknowledging that the Philadelphia media corps, they've earned their stripes. They're a group that doesn't pull any punches. They're going to ask the difficult questions no matter how awkward things could possibly get. From A.J. Brown's perspective, when he says that it's all love, I don't believe him at all. If it was all love, you would not have forced your way out of Philadelphia. I guess I appreciate, you know, in hindsight, trying to patch things up and be a professional, be a pro. I think he's handled himself like a pro throughout the entirety of the situation, even while he was frustrated in Philadelphia. I don't think his behavior was anything that was super detrimental to the team or egregious, no matter how you ultimately looked at it. But the reality is he is no longer a member of the Philadelphia Eagles. And I think a lot of folks have questioned not what this means for A.J. Brown, right? He's going to play with Drake May, a guy who was the runner-up in the MVP conversation last year. It just is what it is when it comes to that. I think folks look at the Philadelphia offense and wonder, hey, will that group be able to bounce back without A.J. Brown? And if you paid attention to Philadelphia's offense a season ago, they looked like a shell of themselves. A.J. Brown statistically had one of the worst years of his career, but it wasn't a result of the quarterback and the wide receiver not being on the same page. I don't believe that's what it was at all. A.J. Brown last year, 78 catches, 1,003 yards, 7 touchdowns, 12.9 yards of reception, the lowest yards per catch in his career. So clearly, right, there was a little bit of a drop-off. But as I've said all offseason when it comes to Philadelphia, right, their fall-off offensively last year, it's not because Jalen Hurts sucks all of a sudden. Right, and I've been pretty adamant on this program about how I feel about him. I've called him the Baby Birkin. I've called him the BBL of the Philadelphia Eagles. I called him a pair of veneers. He's an accessory. He's not the bus driver for this group. He is, as I've dubbed him a couple years ago, he's the passenger. He's the passenger. Now, when he's been asked to be the bus driver at times, you go back to the Super Bowl a couple years ago, he showed he's capable of it. What happened last year in Philly and why their offense took a significant step back wasn't because of Jalen Hurts, wasn't because of A.J. Brown and their falling out. They could not run the football with the same success that they had in years prior. And I think it's the biggest reason why Sean Mannion is here. It's the biggest reason why you're seeing Philadelphia go with a more under-center balanced attack. They want to keep defenses on their heels. You talk to opposing defensive coordinators throughout the NFL last year. Philadelphia was one of the most predictable offenses in all the National Football League. It just was. And I think this time around, with mirroring up the run game and the pass game and running a offensive run scheme and system that's really beneficial towards your offensive line, they got an athletic group. You playing in this wide zone run scheme, all you do is step left or step right. It is what it is. But I expect Philly to bounce back next year. I do. And I think it's going to be because of, you know, Saquon Barkley ultimately being the driving force in this. The Eagles offense is not going to miss A.J. Brown. I do not believe that is going to be the case. I think they are going to be better this year without A.J. Brown than they were last year without A.J. Brown. And it really has nothing to do with Brown, as I've been saying. It's all about their newfound identity on the offensive side of the football. It's all about the change in philosophy, the change in scheme. I believe that for the first time in his career, they're going to put a lot on Jalen Hurts' plate. They just are. They're going to put a lot on Jalen Hurts' plate because that is what a West Coast scheme asks you to do. You're going to have to play on time. You're going to have to play in rhythm. Can Jalen Hurts do that is the question. Some folks out there question whether or not he's going to be able to do that. I don't have a lot of questions about it. I think he'll be fine as long as the run game for Philadelphia ultimately gets back on track. We heard from A.J. Brown talking about his ex, the Philadelphia Eagles. Here is Jalen Hurts speaking on the new quarterback for Jalen Brown. Excuse me, for A.J. Brown, rather. Drake May.
3: In terms of getting the most out of A.J., quarterback to quarterback.
5: I think Drake has had a lot of success already, so I don't know what my advice, you know, would do. I just think he needs to continue the progression that he's on. I mean, he's already accomplished so many great things in a short time, and I expect more great things to come for him.
1: That is how you answer like a pro's pro. They tried to get him to walk into that, saying, well, what type of advice do you have for Drake May in terms of dealing with A.J. Brown? Basically saying, I know he was a pain in your ass. What sort of advice do you have for Drake as he is now going to inherit your former pain in the ass? I think both of these teams, wouldn't surprise me, right? Wouldn't this be very on brand for the NFL. If we got a Philadelphia New England Super Bowl, I've seen crazier things happen. I have seen crazier things happen in terms of that being a reality. But the big question is, I don't think a lot of people have questions about A.J. Brown. I think we expect him to go to New England and really not miss a beat and have success and continue to be, you know, an all-pro caliber receiver. I think all of the questions lie with Jalen Hurts. And I started the segment saying, look, I don't believe they're going to miss A.J. Brown. I also feel Jalen Hurts is going to play well next year. I do. As long as he's able to have some help. As long as it's not all put on his shoulders, I think Philadelphia will be fine on the offensive side of the football. In terms of him doing well, performing well without A.J. Brown, I think the addition of Mekhi Lemon, the addition of Hollywood Brown, Elijah Moore, Dontavian Wicks, all of those moves are made in order to alleviate that blow that you're going to take, because A.J. Brown's a damn all-pro. I'm not going to sit here and act as if there's going to be no drop-off. I'm not going to sit here and act as if, you know, there's no drop-off. I'm not going to sit here and act as if, you know, he can't function without him, right? He'll be fine. I don't think we'll see the same Philadelphia passing attack, obviously. Schematically, it's going to be different. You're running more of a West Coast scheme. As far as like what constitutes a successful season statistically for Jalen Hurts, as much as I laugh and dunk on him, right? It's really not about the numbers with Jalen Hurts. Because last year, statistically, he was very damn good, right? If you look at the way that he performed, it's not about the numbers. For Philadelphia, success or failure is measured by wins and losses and how far you advance in the postseason. Philadelphia, as I've said all offseason, man, it is the only team, or the team in the NFL rather, that has the widest variance of success or failure. Like, I can see Philadelphia being a 6-7 win team. I could also see Philadelphia winning 12, 13 games and punching their ticket to SoFi and making it to the Super Bowl. I totally feel that that is a reality. I totally feel like that's a possibility. In order for things to go right, though, for Philadelphia, there's going to have to be buy-in from everyone involved. And maybe, just maybe, this time around, right? Maybe it's Jalen Hurts taking more of a step back. Because look at the statistics and the numbers from 24 to 25. And 24, when this group punched their ticket to the Super Bowl and won the Super Bowl, Jalen Hurts had 361 pass attempts. That's his fewest since his rookie season, where he didn't start all 17 games. Last year, it's 100 more passing attempts. So I don't know how Hurts feels in terms of Saquon Barkley being the engine and the catalyst for their offense, but that's the way that they're best able to have success, is with him being the driving force. And we talk about egos all the time in the National Football League. You got to have one, first and foremost. You don't make it to that level, right? You don't make it to that level without having ego, without having confidence, right? I think they've all got it. As you reach a certain point in your career and you've accomplished milestones, like for A.J. Brown, he's got a Super Bowl ring. He's been to the big dance twice. So as he moves into the latter stages of his career, winning doesn't take precedent anymore. It's about numbers. It's about, can you put up big stats? It's about, can you be all pro? Can you be a Pro Bowler? Where do you get ranked amongst the top 10 receivers by the executives? That's what begins to matter once you've made it to the top of the mountain, the way that Jalen Hurts has, the way that A.J. Brown has. That thought process, synonymous with wide receivers, I wonder how much Jalen Hurts thinks about it. Because all we've heard, right, and this is the reporting that came out this summer, or this fall, or this winter, rather. I just named every damn season. It's the reporting that came out this winter, this spring, from ESPN. The reporting said that Jalen Hurts was reluctant to, you know, bend, so to speak, was reluctant to take to new coaching. wanted to do things his way. A lot of that is driven by ego. Just the reality of it. The beautiful thing about football, really more than any other sport, any other pro sport, everyone's got to be bought in. You got to check your ego at the door. It's the ultimate team game. Individual success normally does not translate to team success when it comes to the National Football League. We've seen Ja'Marr Chase go Kanye crazy and clearly been the best wide receiver in football. How many playoff games have the Bengals won over the past couple years? See what I'm saying? That individual success in football does not always translate to wins. And I think A.J. Brown may find out this year in New England that the grass isn't greener on the other side. He may find that out. I don't know if he does, because I'm pretty bullish on the 2026 New England Patriots. It feels like, based off of the way they looked throughout their playoff run, and let's make no mistake about it, right? The collapse in the dip in numbers that we saw from Drake May from regular season to postseason was Justin Herbert-esque. Is that how they were saying it? Herbert? However the hell that weird guy was saying it when he called in. It was Justin Herbert-esque, the drop-off that we saw from Drake May regular season to postseason. I don't believe the Drake May in the Patriots offense that we saw during the postseason, I don't believe that is the real version of who they are. I don't. I think they're more on brand with what you saw from them throughout the course of the regular season. And you now insert A.J. Brown and you insert Romeo Dobbs. That group is going to be virtually unstoppable. The biggest question plaguing the 2026 New England Patriots is, can they get after the quarterback? That was their Achilles heel in 2025. Remove Ke'Lavon Chaisson from the mix, who was your second leading sack getter from a season ago. He's now in Washington. And you wonder here, A, do we have the ability to rush the passer? I expect the New England Patriots of 2026 to be formidable, but know that they share a division with arguably the most dangerous team in the AFC. The Buffalo Bills, to me, ladies and gentlemen, should be considered the front runner to win the AFC East. And I think about what they've done this offseason. I think about how their season ended in tumultuous fashion, right? They should have a chip on their shoulder. They should feel as if, hey, it is now our time. There should be a sense of urgency that resides in Buffalo that just doesn't in New England, because one team made it to the Super Bowl. The other team just had to fire their head coach. So, yes, I think New England will be formidable. In 2026, I don't think they win the division over the Buffalo Bills. I just don't. 310-840-4910, the number here on a Wednesday night edition of Westwood One Sports Night. I do want to get to an injury situation in Philadelphia a little bit later on in the show. We'll give you the details on their rookie wideout and why he's been in and out of the lineup ever since rookie minicamp. 310-840-4910 is how you reach us. As I mentioned, we'll get into a bunch of different things coming up tonight here on Westwood One Sports Night, including in the midnight hour on the East Coast. We'll get into America's favorite relationship in pro sports. And you all probably have no clue where I'm going with that, and we like to keep it that way here on Westwood One Sports Night. Weeks ago, though, man, everyone was clowning the SEC for wanting to leave the NCAA. A recent court decision validates the SEC's thinking. I'll tell you why next. 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
12: 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Lows around 57 with fog and spots tonight. Under clear skies, southeast winds at around 5 miles an hour. Sunny skies again tomorrow, 80. Tomorrow night, 62. Seasonal temps Friday and Saturday with highs from the upper 70s to the low 80s. Chance for storms Friday. Right now, it's 66 degrees. I'm staff meteorologist Megan Mulford on The Zone.
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0: The American badass, The Undertaker, once said, I'll make you famous. I'm trying to make you all famous here on Westwood One Sports Night. You can hit us up, 310-840-4910. I'll make some of you all in the chat famous. Real quick, I got 30 seconds for you. Anyone in the African American community that wears a do-rag knows that you always wear it inside out because this will leave a line on your forehead, you jackass. 310-840-4910 is the number here on Westwood One Sports Night. You must have lost your damn mind. We had a lot more to get to, including the bombshell story out of the world of college football. When I saw the headline earlier today, I honestly could not believe what I was reading. A judge in Louisiana has granted a group that includes 16 football players, including several of which that are already in training camp right now, granted them a restraining order, and they keep moving the goalposts in terms of the language, right? Restraining order, temporary injunction, whatever the hell you want to call it. Basically, another judge has signed off on players returning to play college football. The players set to go back. Seahawks running back T.J. Harden played at UCLA and SMU. He is currently in camp with the Hawks. Buccaneers edge Jack Pyburn, who played at LSU, and I hope I'm getting the pronunciation right on that, played at LSU, now in camp with the Tampa Bay Buccaneers. Xavier Harris played at Ole Miss, now in camp with the New Orleans Saints. We knew this was coming. If I could call a spade, we knew that this was coming. When the ruling came out from that judge a couple of weeks ago, right? When the ruling came out from that judge a couple of weeks ago saying, hey, if you graduate high school in 22, you get an extra year of eligibility based on the rule that the NCAA put into place, giving all kids 5 years of eligibility now moving forward, which, be honest, I'm about to go check and see if I got some eligibility left, damn it. This is getting crazy. The inmates run the asylum when it comes to the landscape of college athletics right now. The problem that exists and why this is able to happen is the simple fact that the NCAA, for lack of a better phrase, the NCAA is powerless. And I believe they're choosing to be, right? The restraining order that was granted by this judge in Louisiana, the only way that college football and these respective conferences are able to save face is if the conference commissioners choose to fight back versus these judges' rulings on eligibility. Because the bottom line is this, man. I don't understand. Like, what other league does this happen in? Because now I'm about to start talking about the NCAA as what they are, and that is a pro sports league. What other sports league does this happen at, man? And every new detail in terms of eligibility that comes out here as each month passes and goes by, it makes you realize we are a hell of a lot closer maybe than we realize to the Super Conference. We're getting real, real close to the birth of a Super Conference. You know why? The only solution is for the commissioner of these respective conferences, the commissioner of the SEC, the commissioner of the ACC, and the commissioner of the Big Ten. Those are the schools that are involved here, or the conferences, rather, that are involved. The commissioners of those respective conferences got to come out and say, hey, look, if you allow this kid to play on your roster, you forfeit every game that you play this year. That's the only thing to me that makes sense here. And I get where the kids are coming from, kind of. Right? Because whenever something works in your favor, whether it's stupid or not, you don't take advantage of it. Correct? Whenever something works in your favor, whether it's stupid or not, you're going to take advantage of it. I get where the kid's coming from, right? Well, damn, I graduated and they put this new rule in giving kids 5 years eligibility. So why not go back and get what I'm owed is the mentality and the perspective of the kid. Do I blame the player? Not at all. Not at all. There's too much incentive for them to go back to college. So you can't blame the player. I blame the NCAA if they allow this to go through. I don't believe these guys are going to be deemed eligible. I think this is the tip of the iceberg in terms of the Super Conference being formed. I think this is the tip of the iceberg in terms of college football being changed forever. What is your solution for this? How else do you make this situation right? How else do you make this situation go away? How do you save face if you're the NCAA? The only way you can save face is if your commissioners of these respective conferences grow a pair and say, hey, I know what the judge said. Let me tell you what I say. And that's going to cause infighting within the respective conferences. And I'm eager to hear each athletic director from each respective school kind of give their thoughts on this. Because it wouldn't surprise me if there were some ADs, depending on how much the returning player benefits your program, some ADs may say, psh, the hell with it. Let them rock out. Whatever's best for us. I comp it to the situation with Texas Tech and Brennan Soresby. Only reason they was really trying to fight the good fight is because they knew what they were and what type of shot they had to make the college football playoff with Brennan Soresby under center for them. This situation, though, college football is cooked. College athletics is cooked. And let's enjoy the 2026 season. Because I'm telling you, as soon as the final whistle blows for the college football national championship, arbitration is going to begin. We're going to be in court. And this thing is going to get fought. And there's going to be answers. I hope and cross my fingers that the NCAA doesn't self-destruct the way that they're currently trying to. But based off of each report that comes out, I have no reason to believe that they're not going to self-destruct. It's ridiculous, man. Very crazy situation.
1: I'm ready for the self-destruction. I'm sitting there like, remember that meme that Joel Embiid posted with the Ben Simmons stuff? It's like a guy at the funeral.
0: Yeah.
1: That's me waiting for the NCAA's funeral. I'm ready for that corrupt, nonsensical organization to die.
0: And I know the meme that you're talking about, by the way. I still don't know who's pictured in it. It's the black guy with like the Kango and the leather jacket.
1: In like the heat of summer. But yeah, he's showing up for the ops funeral. I'm ready for that for the NCAA because they're such a fake leadership group where they don't actually lead. You can currently have any court or any judge in any state in the country come down and make a ruling that the NCAA just for whatever reason has to abide by, and it applies to everybody in every single state. So in Texas, you can say, well, you have to let them play because of the sports gambling. We don't really care. It's his mental health. You have to let him play. Now, in Louisiana, you can say, well, everyone should get a fifth year, and they just have to let it all happen. It doesn't make any sort of sense, and the Big Ten and the SEC are too good for this, and they're going to look at this and say, this is not helping us at all. We want to be able to enforce our own rules. See ya.
0: To play devil's advocate, Denton, does it in theory help the product on the field? Not that the product on the field needs any assistance. The game is in a tremendous spot. But, like, getting some veterans coming back, you make the playing field a little bit deeper. Are these guys going to be able to enter the portal is the question with this.
1: And so they're going to enter the portal.
0: Okay.
1: What is going to be really interesting in the way that this is handled, this is not hand-in-hand with the NFL. So the NFL is not, like, in favor of this. There are contracts that have been signed already. So what are those contracts going to do? Because right now, there's the situation with Tampa Bay, the linebacker who played at LSU, who got two sacks in a preseason game. One of their beat guys tweeted out this. He said he is under contract, and he's played a game. He got a signing bonus,
0: right,
1: which means he could go back to college, but that doesn't forego and cancel the contract. So then you're coming back out and your rights are with the Tampa Bay Buccaneers.
0: Meaning there's no real benefit of going back. But here's the thing, though. There is. That's why I'm like, we got to pick and choose who we really are dropping the hammer on here. I don't think it's fair to necessarily get on the athlete for this, because from the LSU kid's perspective, I'm dropping my name in that portal and may the biggest bag win. Whatever NIL bag he's going to get is more than what that damn signing bonus is and more than what he was getting paid by Tampa. So I get it from the kid's perspective. But like...
1: So theoretically, mm-hmm. that could happen.
0: Mm-hmm.
1: I don't know. So sometimes when it comes to the transfer portal stuff and just the NIL stuff in general, I do mm-hmm. think a lot of it is overblown in terms of how much money these kids are actually getting paid. Not everybody just has millions of dollars that they're going to give to a college kid.
0: Yes. Correct.
1: So how much money, if you do go back to college for 1 year, are you actually going to get when you're coming back now? Like, are you going to shell out, let's just say $250,000? So Pyburn's on a $100,000 contract right now in Tampa. Is there a program or is there a booster with a program that is going to want to shell out $250,000 on the dot now for an edge guy? That's a good player, got 2 sacks in a preseason game.
0: Yeah.
1: Are they going to want to do that? Is a coach going to want to just add? I think you'll ask a couple coaches. They'll be like, yeah, we'd love to have, you know, such and such back. But
0: of course,
1: it'll be interesting because maybe one or two of these guys get something like that. But I don't know that everybody's going to be walking back to this massive payday.
0: It is going to be fascinating to see how it ultimately plays out here. I think, as I've kind of laid it out here in this segment, we have reached... Unfortunately, we've reached the tipping point here. This is the tip of the iceberg. This situation right here, this latest ruling from this Louisiana judge and then the impact and trickle-down effect that it can have, I think we may see, as Denton's alluding to, there's only two conferences that really got the clout and cachet to do it. It's the SEC and the Big Ten saying, come on down. Let's create our own Super League. Let's not be, you know, subject to the decision of some judge. And notice how, like, of course the Louisiana kid, the LSU kid, gets a Louisiana judge to sign off on the stuff. Of course they go to, you know, Mississippi for Trinidad Chambliss. Of course they're in Lubbock, Texas for Soresby. It's trifling is the only word I can use. They're doing it right in our face. And yet we're still going to watch college football. Because I love the product, you love the product, and there's nothing else like it. This is just getting started, though, in terms of the trickle-down effect of this, and then I believe we're going to get some more players deemed eligible for the 2026 college football season as we get closer and closer. UNC and TCU kick off next weekend, not this weekend, but next weekend, I believe, in Dublin. We're here, baby. You don't got a whole lot of time to waste here, right? You got to, look, shake a leg or lose one. 310-840-4910 is the number. Big, big news out of the National Football League. A former Pro Bowl corner has a new home. A second-round pick for a playoff team just tore his ACL. And the last remaining contract holdout in the National Football League officially done. We'll take a spin around the National Football League next.
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East Coast, we will get into a relationship being divulged in pro sports, being unearthed, one that we already had an inkling on. That's coming up in 15 minutes. Right now, I want to take a quick spin around the National Football League as we do have some news all across the NFL. We will start in Seattle with the Seahawks. Their secondary, they lose Reek Woolen to the Philadelphia Eagles via free agency. They lose Kobe Bryant to the Chicago Bears via free agency. And what did you see them do last week? They signed Terrion Arnold, who is facing all sorts of charges for a home invasion, right? Today they signed Trayvon Diggs, former Pro Bowl corner. I want to look at this with a glass half full approach and a glass half empty approach. The glass half full approach for Seattle is, yo, we just added two former Alabama cornerbacks who were teammates, plenty of synergy with one another, boosting our secondary and strengthening arguably the strongest position group on our team. The glass half empty approach, Josh Jobe must suck ass, if I'm being honest. They brought in Trayvon Diggs, who, like, let's be honest, Trayvon Diggs is terrible at this point. Don't know what he's going to provide to that group, but we'll see. You brought in Trayvon Diggs, and then you brought in a man that's facing eight felony charges in Terrion Arnold. Josh Jobe, you must be out at training camp getting baba fried. Not a good look. If you're the Seattle Seahawks, I don't know. I don't know who has more of an impact in 26, whether it's Terrion Arnold or Trayvon Diggs. I expect it to be Trayvon Diggs because he's going to be eligible to play immediately. Terrion Arnold, obviously, is going to be put on the commissioner's exempt list. He'll be able to participate in meetings, but he's not going to be able to practice. I think Trayvon will be okay. He's the type of corner that needs a pass rush. Long, great ball skills. If he's got a front in front of him that can impact the opposing team's quarterback and force the football to come out quickly, that's how he ended up with 11 picks a couple of seasons ago. Great ball skills for Trayvon Diggs. He now takes his talents to Seattle with the Seahawks. Not so good news out of Houston with the Texans. Their second-round wide receiver, Jaden Higgins, according to Adam Schefter of ESPN, suffered a torn ACL. Tough break if you're a fan of the Houston Texans, because, man, if that group, and obviously they're not now, so bear with me, but if that group was able to go into the regular season healthy with what they've got at the skill spot, Nico Collins, Jalen Noel, Xavier Hutchinson, Tank Dell's going to be coming back from injury, and then Jaden Higgins, man. That's a formidable group they've got, man, and it allows C.J. Stroud to bounce back. Now not having Jaden Higgins in the fold, I think, means two things. One, I expect, not that they're going to force him or rush him by any mighty matter, I expect Tank Dell to be a full participant, playing in games, full contact sooner rather than later. Right? Sooner rather than later, I expect to see Slim. And the injury that he suffered was horrific, and the fact that he has made it all the way back to this point is super duper impressive, and I give him all the credit in the world for it. CJ Stroud's gonna have to pick up the pieces though, man. Tough blow if you are the Houston Texans. What they have going for them though is they may be throwing the ball a hell of a lot less this year anyway because of the addition of David Montgomery, them wanting to add a physical element to their offense and getting that run game going, man. So tough news out of Houston with the Texans. Good news if you're a Tampa Bay Bucs fan. 1 year, $30 million extension. Huh? That is the terms of the one-year extension that Vita Vea just inked with the Tampa Bay Bucs. Look, they didn't need any more distractions. When you consider the Baker Mayfield contract conundrum,

0: based on how much off-season work he has had to miss due to this contract holdout. But on paper, not giving away state secrets when I say this, right? Bucks defense greater than Bucks defense with Vita Vea greater than Bucks defense without Vita Vea. There's footage online today of Reuben Bain, one, dragging the one-man dummy out of the closet 50 yards down the field in the sweltering heat of Tampa, on the practice field for 45 minutes post-practice, working on pass rush moves. He may not have a hairline, but he's got a damn good work ethic. That's all that matters when it comes to Reuben Bain. I expect him to go crazy. I expect that Tampa Bay defense, fingers crossed if you're a Bucs fan, to bounce back relative to what they were in 2025. Preseason week number two gets underway tomorrow. How many games we got on tap tomorrow? Let me check real quick. I believe there's what? Three games on tap tomorrow? Two games on tap tomorrow. Both on the west side. Raiders, Texans. 49ers, Chargers. So the two preseason games we got tomorrow, kickoff week number two of the preseason. We get a three-game slate on Friday. Then we get a lengthy slate on Saturday. And then we get a standalone game on Sunday. A part of that three-game slate on Friday is the Steelers and the Jets. We got some pretty interesting news from Steelers head coach Mike McCarthy in terms of how the Steelers plan on handling week number two of the preseason. Week number one of the preseason, it was backup quarterback Mason Rudolph getting the start. We then saw a fair amount of Drew Aller and a fair amount of Will Howard. Well, coming up in week two of the preseason against the New York Jets, it will be all Drew Aller and all Will Howard. And I think Big Mac, as they like to call him, you got to make some good decisions for me to call you by your nickname now. And Big Mac, I mean, damn, I couldn't come up with something better than that. Feels demonstrative, if I'm being honest. But Big Mac, Mike McCarthy out in Pittsburgh with the Steelers, made a perfect decision here. We don't need to see Mason Rudolph. As a matter of fact, depending on how these two brothers look in this preseason game, Mason Rudolph's ass may be out of here by the start of the season. Depending on if there's a significant injury at quarterback for somebody else, Mason Rudolph may be gone. By the way, real quick, I told you I got to be up close and personal with the Steelers. Mason Rudolph and his like hair regimen that he was doing in the cafeteria, nutty. Mary Kay Cabot has nothing on Mason Rudolph. I will say this, too, moving forward, about the Pittsburgh Steelers. It is going to be very enticing next year for them to dip their toe in the water of the 2027 quarterback class. It's going to be very, very enticing for them to get in on that. I believe the quarterback of the future for the Pittsburgh Steelers is already on the roster. It's either going to be Drew Aller or it's going to be Will Howard. Both of those two dudes in the preseason opener looked fantastic. And for Drew Aller, I'm even more impressed because when you think about what he was in college and the way that they ripped him down to the studs from a technique standpoint, from a mechanic standpoint, and then he took to the coaching and balled out, arrow was pointing up when it comes to young quarterbacks in the Steel City. A lot more to get to here on a Wednesday night edition of Westwood One Sports Tonight. I promise you we dip into some other things, including one of the most speculated on relationships officially becoming public next.
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15: An absolute nightmare in Milwaukee for the Seattle Mariners. The Mariners suffered a historic collapse, getting trounced 22-0 by the Brewers. The lopsided shutout matched the modern-day Major League Baseball record for largest margin of defeat in a scoreless outing, a dubious mark last reached back in 2004. Seattle got blown out. I'm Drake Toll.
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0: continues with the youngest in charge. I know Willingham getting you up to 3 a.m. Eastern time. Remember to hit us up on the talking text line, 310-840-4910, 310-840-4910. Is Jay in Michigan still there? Do you want to, is Jay still hanging there? Let's go to Jay in Michigan real quick before we get into the relationship that I've been waiting to talk about. Jay, what's up, man?
1: Love you.
0: What did you say, you Jay? Doing? What's up, man?
1: How you doing, brother? I'm still
0: I'm
1: here.
0: Good. I'm good, man. How you doing?
1: I'm good, man. I love your show. I love listening
0: Appreciate
1: to you.
0: You.
1: I've never called in before, but yeah, man, you got great stuff.
0: Appreciate you, buddy.
1: I had called in a little while ago when you were on the whole, like super conference thing,
0: uh-huh.
1: and I personally, man, I'm like Mike Valeni here in Detroit. I think the sport has already been destroyed, and they can keep doing these things with college football, but I think that nobody's thinking anything through. There's no guardrails on anything. It's like the Wild West, and I don't understand why they keep making it worse. And I just think that, and I'm even worried that the NFL is going to go the same route by throwing out all this stuff that Goodell was talking about the other day. Oh, yeah, we're going to have European teams and all this stuff. Like, where
0: well,
1: I think
0: Roger Goodell knows damn well that we're not going to ever see a scenario where there's a full-time team overseas.
1: I get that money is the point now, but it's almost like there's no tradition left. There's no history left. Like, you know, these college kids, it's like a bunch of 9-year-olds in a freaking bounce house. You know, they're just bouncing around. They go wherever they want. They do 1 year here, 1 year there.
0: This is where I think we differ, and I appreciate the call, Jay. I don't blame the kid or the player, the student athlete. I blame the NCAA wholeheartedly. I think this is the NCAA's problem in terms of what's happening throughout college basketball and throughout college football. I've been waiting to get into this because I think it's fascinating. First of all, let's start with the bad news of all of this. WNBA star AZ Fudd out for the remainder of the season as she just underwent surgery on her right knee, the knee in which she's torn her ACL twice already in that knee, so fingers crossed for AZ Fudd in terms of, you know, the severity of the injury, but obviously it's severe enough for her to have to go under the microscope, excuse me, go under the knife rather, and have surgery. So wishing a speedy recovery to AZ Fudd, and I'm sure Paige Beckers is wishing AZ a speedy recovery as well, or maybe even helping her to get to a speedy recovery. There is a documentary that's set to come out on the UConn Huskies women's basketball program. And I believe they specifically put the last couple of years under the microscope with that group because they reached some historic heights, talking about that group led by Paige Beckers, AZ Fudd, etc. One of the things that's constantly been speculated on and questioned is the relationship between Paige Beckers and AZ Fudd. Right? I think a lot of the world assumed that they were dating. I think a lot of the world hoped that they were dating. I don't know how many people are actually prepared for it to become fact and to become reality. We got an answer on a relationship that we've been speculating on for a while now. Here is Dallas Wings guard AZ Fudd on her relationship with Paige Beckers.
2: She's sweet, she's genuine, she has a huge caring heart. We had kind of felt like a spark a little bit different than what would just be considered a normal friendship.
3: Paige and I are a couple, and everyone closest to us that was important knew, but it was kind of one of those things. It's private, not a secret, but it's private.
0: Oliver, I can only imagine what you... I thought you were getting in Denton's ear to say something just totally raunchy, but I'm going to give you the benefit of the doubt. I got to get serious if I'm going to talk about this. So let's get serious. Let's talk about this for real. One, yes, Yes! Yes, yes, yes, yes, yes, yes, yes. We've all been waiting for this. And when I say we all, you all are probably thinking, you what, you and the 29 other WNBA fans? Shut up. I've been waiting for this as a sports fan because I think it proves something. One, shout out to those two being protected enough, thinking highly enough of one another to basically go public with their relationship. I think it takes a lot of courage. I think it took a lot of strength to do that because of what the public perception, what the public reaction was going to be to those two becoming a public item, right? So shout out to them for that. There's a bigger conversation to have with this, and I was going back and forth, really, really passionate conversation with my brother like 2-3 weeks ago, right before I went on my training camp tour. We were having this conversation because he believes that there's no place in the WNBA for relationships. He believes that no other sports league has to deal with that, and it could ultimately be detrimental to a program. It ultimately could prevent or impact winning and losing, right? I think that's a fair point. When you consider the dynamics of a locker room, you now add a relationship to that, and things have the potential to get a little bit sticky. I probably differ in my thoughts and my opinion with this compared to others. I think player relationships in the WNBA are good for business. What do I mean by that? Yes, I believe player relationships within the landscape of the WNBA, I believe they're good for business. Why are they good for business? As I've continued to say about the WNBA, right? As the product on the floor continues, as the star power amongst the players continues to get bigger, you've got to have storylines that keeps folks' attention. Be honest with you, right? If the NFL and the NBA didn't have the storylines that they have year-round, if the offseason was just boring and there wasn't any scandals or controversies or things of that nature, we wouldn't follow the damn sport as closely. The NFL dominates the news cycle 365 days out of the year because they have storylines. There's drama. So, yes, if you're the W, it's another potential way to drum up interest. Storylines. And some people are going to say, well, if the product was good, people would care about it anyway. That's just not the reality of the situation. It's not. People are more invested. People are more invested in pro sports because we feel like we know the athlete. We feel like we know the players. That's why we're so invested in pro sports. We feel one with the player, from us getting to learn about them on social media to the teams providing behind-the-scenes access on who they are as people. We care about sports because we care about the athlete. What do we care about more? In some instances, and I know this is a question that people are going to fall on both sides of, some people care more about the athlete than they do a respective team. To where when their favorite player leaves a team, they start rooting for the new team that the guy's on. So don't tell me there's not a draw to the players and who they are as people. I think the W needs to lean in to some of the very unique personalities that they have in their league. AZ Fudd, Paige Beckers, amongst them. Paige Beckers is a star. From her talent on the floor to her charisma, the flair, the style that she had. She's a megastar. She is. The more megastars that you have in the WNBA, guys, the better. The more we know about the players, the better. And I understand how intimate and private a relationship is, right? I'm not trying to undermine that at all. I think the relationships in the W becoming public adds to the drama, adds to the intrigue. If you know that there's a breakup that happens and then a player gets traded, you want to see the two exes square off against one another. That's just what America is. We love drama. We love reality television. If I was a WNBA, you know what I'd do? I'd get a contract with the Zeus Network. I'd have my players mic'd up for sound each and every week. I would have the unrivaled camp be on like a college campus, and I'd treat it like Baddies East. I want behind-the-scenes footage of everything. I want to see him partying at night. I want to see him on the rehab table the next morning. I want to see him making a decision about where we're going to do dinner at. The W needs to lean into the personalities of the players that they have in the league. Because while you can make the argument, if you're just a jackass, that the product isn't entertaining because you don't like women's sports. You want to make that argument, go ahead, it's fine. What you can't argue with, you argue that the product ain't entertaining. You can't argue that the personalities aren't entertaining. And one of the biggest stars moving forward in the WNBA, I believe, is going to be Flashay Johnson of the Seattle Storm. Elite college basketball player, national champion with the LSU Tigers, top 10 pick this past year in the WNBA draft. One of the finalists on America's Got Talent because she's a damn good rapper. Her father, a slain New Orleans rapper. Like, that's the type of stuff, excuse me, if you're the W, that you should be leaning into. Those type of personalities. That's what matters. That's what's going to get clicks. That's what people care about. That's the reality of it. And I was having a conversation with somebody the other day. And every time I get asked about the growth of the W and the potential growth of the W, right? I go back to when Magic and Bird first made their way into the NBA. And those two dudes were pitted against one another as rivals. And they were responsible for the growth of the NBA. I think Caitlin Clark and Angel Reese, for that matter, are Magic Johnson, Larry Bird. Even though Angel Reese, from a skill standpoint, is not on the level of Caitlin Clark or a Magic Johnson or a Larry Bird. Not going to sit up here and try to make that claim. But those two, so instrumental in the popularity and the growth of the sport, to where last year, Chicago Sky games were being played at the United Center because Angel Reese sells tickets. Indiana Fever games were being played at the Fieldhouse that the Pacers play in because Caitlin Clark sells tickets. I'm all for that. The relationship piece of this. Paige Becker's AZ Fudd going public. Would you call this going public on purpose? I almost feel like it's going public accidentally. I do know this, right? Remember before the season started, or when AZ was first drafted, we had the conversation about, should they be asked about this at the podium? Should they be talking about this at the podium? And I said, look, any sort of drama storylines that they have as a league, I'm all in favor of leaning into it. I am. What we don't know now is whether or not Paige and AZ are still together. There have been like some rumors online that circulated saying that, nah, they're no longer a thing. But here's the reality, right? We'll never know. We'll never, ever know. And I'm fine with that. I'm fine with not knowing. I'm fine with continuing to speculate and adding to the drama and the intrigue of the league. All of that is fine and dandy. I guess the question that I have, and I want to get you all's thoughts on this at 310-840-4910. With AZ Fudd and Paige Beckers essentially making their relationship public, do you think WNBA players dating is good for the sport, bad for the sport, or do you think it doesn't really matter? 310-840-4910 is the number. And I understand it's a pretty polarizing question that we're asking here tonight on What's With One Sports Night. In lieu of Paisy, it's their official TikTok name, by the way. Paisy, Paige Beckers, AZ Fudd. It's cute. In lieu of Paisy becoming an official thing, Paige Beckers, AZ Fudd, via this UConn documentary, officially announcing that, yeah, we date, we are a thing. looking at this thing big picture, in terms of the culture of the WNBA, when it comes to relationships, do you think WNBA players dating is good for the sport, bad for the sport, or do you look at it like, hey, it doesn't really matter? 310-840-4910 is the number. I will answer that question coming up on the other side. Plus, I will give you some insight on a trade that's going to shake up the landscape of the Western Conference, not in 2026, ladies and gentlemen, but coming up during the 2027 season. That plus your calls on the WNBA embracing relationships. That's next here on Westwood One Sports Night. 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
13: Here's your 96.7 FM, 1670 AM, The Zone weatherology forecast. Lows around 57 with fog and spots tonight. Under clear skies, southeast winds at around 5 miles an hour. Sunny skies again tomorrow, 80. Tomorrow night, 62. Seasonal temps Friday and Saturday with highs from the upper 70s to the low 80s. Chance for storms Friday. Right now, it's 64 degrees. I'm staff meteorologist Megan Mulford on The Zone.
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0: 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Here's Linnell Willingham.
1: Yes, indeedy. 310-840-4910 is how you reach us on the talk and text line here on Westwood One Sports Night. 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It is at NELL_BTP. We're going to get into the massive trade that happened in the NBA. And I wouldn't say the trade itself is massive, but the ramifications of the trade for damn sure is massive. We will get into that before we get into the 1 a.m. hour on the East Coast. But I see you all beginning to line up on the phones. Here is the prop for you at 310-840-4910. Here's the news, first and foremost. WNBA star AZ Fudd for the Dallas Wings, number one overall pick, officially out for the remainder of the season. And you really got to worry and wonder about her future in the W. She's a great player, tremendous player. But when you continuously get operated on the same knee over and over and over again, cartilage damage becomes something that you worry about. And overall, the functionality of the knee is what you worry about. Season-ending surgery for AZ Fudd. She's already had her ACL operated on twice on that knee. We don't know if it was the ACL that's causing her to go under the knife. But we do know that she's going to miss the remainder of the season. As people are throwing things up on the timeline in support of AZ, a clip and a preview of a UConn Huskies documentary that's about to drop, it got leaked. And during this leak, we got an answer to a question that women's basketball fans, and hell, basketball fans, period, across the world have been wondering, are AZ Fudd and Paige Becker's thing? Are they a thing? Are they dating?
2: She's sweet. She's genuine. She has a huge caring heart. We had kind of felt like a spark a little bit different than what would just be considered a normal friendship.
3: Paige and I are a couple, and everyone close to us that was important knew, but it was kind of one of those things. It's just, it's private, not a secret, but it's private.
1: So there we have it. Paisley is a thing. Paige Becker's AZ Fudd in a full-blown relationship. One, their ability to keep it professional and keep it classy up to this point, the way that they have, kudos to them, and it says a lot about their character. And then when you look at the skill level of the two players, it's like, damn, it ain't like this is two scrubs at the end of the bench that are in a relationship. It's interesting to me, man. It is. I can't lie. And it gets me thinking, right? From a big picture standpoint, I believe that relationships and any sort of inside information we get about the personalities of the players in the W, I think anything that we get along those lines is good for business. Because that's something that can help push the league forward from a popularity standpoint. Why do we care about the NFL? Why do we care about the NBA? We feel like we know the players. There's storylines. There's drama. It's what makes the league go round. There is a reason that the NFL news cycle is 365 days out the damn year. It is what it is. We care. And they made us care. As far as the WNBA goes, I think relationships in this league, and like I said, anything that gives us insight into the person is good for business. It's good for business. Your thoughts on that at 310-840-4910. Player relationships, I believe, are good in the WNBA for business. But the question for you is this. Is WNBA players dating, is it good for the sport? Is it bad for the sport? Or do you think it simply doesn't matter? 310-840-4910 is the number. I happen to think it's good for the sport. Enough of me. Let's get to you. Thomas is in Texas wanting to chime in. Thomas, what's going on, man? Welcome in to Westwood One Sports Night.
4: What's going on, man?
1: What's going on, brother?
4: I don't have an issue. I kind of feel like you. It creates good storylines and stuff. So it definitely throws a bone to the media and that wing of the league and you know, some cool stories and stuff. But does it create a conflict of interest on the business side and for the front office? Like, mm-hmm. if y'all two are going through a lover spat, is it going to affect your performance on the court? you know, and things like that.
1: But look, brother, that's the beauty in it. That's the beauty in it. You sound like my brother, man. When me and my brother were having this conversation, that's the first thing, in the first phrase that he used was a conflict of interest. Saying, well, and this is the example that he used. If two players are dating, right, and they're on the same team, or they're on different teams, rather, and one of my teammates gets into a fight with my girl, am I helping my teammate or am I helping my girl? Like, that's real.
4: That's legitimate.
1: It's conflict of interest, but what is it first? It's entertainment. Before it's a conflict of interest, it's entertaining. Yeah. And anybody that can't see that, I don't know. What you got?
4: I know, I feel you. And also, to kind of piggyback off that, maybe if you can't create all the attention you want with simply the product you're serving, maybe you need some ancillary storylines.
1: Oh, Lord. I know where you're trying to go. We're far, far away from a WNBA OnlyFans, so chill the hell out. I know what tree you're trying to bark up, my friend. I appreciate the call. Kidding, obviously. I hope you weren't trying to bark up that tree. If you were, to each his own. 310-840-4910. I believe the conflict of interest piece of this is fascinating, because that scenario that I just laid out, the scenario that I just laid out in terms of a relationship, a couple, and then a fight happening, and then you got to choose between your teammate and your spouse. Is that something that creates intrigue, or am I reaching here?
5: Well, how much did you care about the relationship where two players are with, I think they're with the Vegas Aces, one of them is not with the Vegas Aces, and then the one that was still with the Vegas Aces cheated on the other one with two players that were also on the Vegas Aces. Was that bad for business? It got some attention for a little bit.
1: That's what I'm saying. I think attention dollars got real currency and have real value, rather, for the WNBA, because you need as many eyeballs on your product as possible. And I don't mean to make this sound like meathead radio or raunchy or anything like that. That's why I keep making a parallel. Look at Major League Baseball. Look at the National Football League. Look at the NBA. Storylines make pro sports, guys. Am I reaching with that? Like, y'all pick up what I'm putting down when I say that? Storylines make pro sports. They do. It's why we care so much. And the storylines in pro sports come in all different forms and fashions. How geeked up were we for the return of Michael Vick after he was caught in the dogfighting ring? It was appointment television to see the return of Michael Vick, man. You know what that was? Unfortunate, but it was a storyline for the National Football League. Denton, I don't know if you, Oliver, you're damn sure too young for the show, but do you remember the show, Denton? They had a BET show, and you're not wearing your do-rag tonight, so I don't know if you remember or not. But they had a BET show where they documented Michael Vick's, I think it was Michael Vick Road to Redemption, something like that. And, like, they documented the lead-up to him going to jail. Like, people care about this stuff. When you have a personal attachment to an athlete, and I know a lot of fans out there do, you want to know everything about them. And I think the W has the opportunity to create that with leaning into the relationships, and then more so leaning into the off-the-court stuff with these women, because they're interesting people. 310-840-4910 is the number. I use their social media influence as an example. The Unrivaled League, they just introduced their latest class, and they're on a campus right now together, and they're doing a bunch of TikToks, and they're making videos, and they're vlogging. Like, I know a lot of old heads out there that listen to sports talk radio, that might not be for you. You might not get the significance of streaming, vlogging, etc. People care about this stuff. They do. And if you're the W, if you want to continue to grow your league, lean into it. 310-840-4910. Let's go to Eric in LA wanting to check in. Eric, what's going on, man?
6: Hey, guys. I want to say something that I know is not going to be worth saying, but
1: Can I stop you? You just called in and started your call with, I'm going to say something that's not worth saying. Did you mean to say that?
6: Yes. Yes, yes. Okay. When Angel Reese last year, go ahead. When Angel Reese last year made a statement to the Chicago Sky, I am not getting my respect. Okay, they suspended her for conduct detrimental to the team. Okay, remember that last year. Okay, this year when they traded her to the Atlanta Dream, she's playing her butt off. She's enjoying life. She's enjoying the things out there. What is the Chicago Sky? A shell of themselves. They don't have any players right now. They don't
1: They're
6: have
1: hurt. The yeah. best player that they got back in the trade is hurt.
6: And see, that's exactly why the WNBA needs stardom. They need stardom. They need yes. guys. They need ladies who are doing something. Caitlin Clark and Angel Reese are those women.
1: When you talk about star power, you mean success on the court with a following off of it as well? Is that what you mean?
6: That's correct.
1: Gotcha. I agree. I do think stars are needed. Real quick, because you sort of just totally blew past the question like it wasn't good enough for you or something, pal. Do you think relationships are good for the W, bad for the W? Do you think it doesn't really matter?
6: Well, to me, as long as it's not too much of a distraction, I would say go for it. You
1: See,
6: know,
1: I think that's look where you're missing the boat. I appreciate the call. That's why I think you're missing the boat. We want the distraction. I want to hear about, you know, two teammates getting into a fisticuffs at practice because they're mad about something. I know that's going to sound messy and raunchy, but y'all know where I'm coming from with this. This is what makes the world go round, damn it. Could you imagine? I can see it now. The year is 2029. Coming up next on the Zeus Network, the W After Dark. And they, like, show behind-the-scenes stuff, and they're showing, like, dates, and they're showing workouts and treatments and all of that. They have to lean into it as a league. They need to. And they need to. And the thing is, we keep talking about money with the W, right? I think about how big of an accomplishment it was this year for them to get the media rights deal that they got. Could you imagine the type of deal that they would be offered for the W After Dark? And maybe we got to come up with a name that sounds less sultry and sensual. But the W After Dark, I'm here for that. That's what we need. That's what we want. And look, I'm about to, you know what? We may be coming up with the inception of a new network. I want the W After Dark. I want the NBA the NBA unfiltered, where every player is mic'd up and I get to hear everything that's said throughout the course of a game. Give me it all. 310-840-4910 is the number. You think WNBA players dating good for the sport, bad for the sport, or does it not really have much bearing or much impact? Jacob is in New York. What's going on, Jacob?
7: Hey. Hey, guys. Yeah, thanks for taking the call. So I feel like it's kind of depending on the context of the question, right? Because, like, think about it this way. Mm-hmm. If you dated someone in your department at work, right? Like, mm-hmm. if you wanted to date your co-host, would you think that's acceptable?
1: But hold on here. This is where I think you're totally
7: like,
1: missing.
7: Like, if you're talking about two players on the same team.
1: Hold
7: dating.
1: On, though. Hold on. This is what we got to stop acting. We got to stop acting like this. The WNBA, the NFL, they're not like
7: I
1: some
7: office
1: saying,
7: job like,
1: where you could go to HR. The rules are different.
7: They're not, no, though. It's a conflict of interest. So if you're talking about
1: there are media members that have relationships with coaches.
7: Yeah, but is that a storyline in the league?
1: What do you mean? But for you to say it's unacceptable, though, you're having a double standard. You're moving a goalpost. And I'm not trying to call this woman out by name. I can't because I don't actually know her name. One of the anchors for NBC Sports Boston is married to the special teams coach of the Patriots. And their relationship happened while she was there, while he was there.
7: But is that a storyline you care about for the NFL?
1: What do you mean? You asked about conflict of interest. You damn right it is, because guess who's not going to be biased, or unbiased, rather, and they're reporting about the Patriots special
7: team. I said there's two aspects to the question, my friend. Mm-hmm. One of them is it really a storyline you care about?
1: Yes,
7: you just pointed
1: 1,000%.
7: Out.
1: In the NFL, no.
7: Yeah. So why does it matter in the WNBA?
1: Huh? I'm genuinely asking, like, what do you mean by that?
7: Like, people dating. If you're talking about two players on the same team, I don't think that's good.
1: A dynamic that you're never going to get in the NFL. A dynamic that you're never going to get in the NBA. That's why it's interesting.
7: Why?
1: You know what I'm putting down
7: why?
1: Here?
7: Why? In the NFL.
1: Because it's dropped. The same reason why Mike Vrabel and Diana Rossini.
7: Hold on. You think there's no gay NFL players? You think there's no gay NBA players?
1: Are they dating?
7: They just don't tell you.
1: I think you're totally missing what I believe the storyline is. I appreciate the call.
5: Well, the answer to his question is yes. If you found out that two dudes in the NFL were dating,
1: you would 1,000% care
5: everything about them.
1: Literally.
5: And the biggest storyline this offseason in the
1: 310-840-4910 is the number. If you're just now joining us, one of the most speculated on relationships in the world of college basketball, pro sports, we finally got confirmation. Paisley, according to both AZ Fudd and Paige Beckers, Paisley is a thing. Are relationships in the WNBA, in terms of their athletes dating, is it good for the sport, bad for the sport, or do you think it doesn't really matter? Your calls on that next.
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0: to 3 a.m. Eastern time. You're the big voice guy. I go by the youngest in Charles and L. Willingham. And there's a topic that we're touching on right now that I honestly was hesitant to bring to the producer. And let's just get the order of operations here. Denton proofreads everything before it makes air. So if there's ever something crazy that makes air, it was Denton's idea. Not mine. but no, when we were talking about this, man, I was like, man, we should damn sure bring this up because I think it would move the needle for folks in terms of, you know, their interest in this. Full transparency, right? And this kind of proves the point that we're trying to make. If we were to come on here tonight trying to break down why the Indiana Fever are the best team right now in the W, I don't think the phone lines would be lit up the way that they are right now. But as I've continued to point out with the W, drama draws interest. And it's not like the W is doing anything cheap, raunchy, or nasty. Every other sports league has it. Every other sports league has it. Think about what's going on right now in the landscape of college football, college athletics. Think about what's going on or what went on in the NFL this past year, this past offseason with Diana Rossini and Mike Vrabel. Think about the Kawhi Leonard situation in the NBA. Drama and storylines is a part of pro sports, and it honestly, it keeps us nibbling on the carrot, so to speak. 310-840-4910. Hey, Denton, bro, I had never seen your soul leave your body like that before, bro. Oh, what did you think was happening? Did you think it was like a squirrel on your shoulder? Oh, my God.
1: No, I thought you were going in a very different direction. I was like, what is he doing? What is this sound?
0: 310-840-4910. Question is this. Oh, man. Now that I, like, put two and two together, I promise you, I was not doing a munching bit. The question is this. In light of Paisy becoming a thing, what is Paisy? AZ Fudd, Paige Beckers, teammates for the Dallas Wings, officially announcing their relationship via this UConn documentary. Do you think WNBA players dating is good for the sport, bad for the sport, or does it not really matter? 310-840-4910 is the number. I'm trying to go in order here. Rabbit is in Indiana. What's going on, Rabbit?
2: Vanilla, how you doing tonight, sir?
0: I'm doing good, brother, man. How you doing? Are you a Fever fan, Rabbit?
2: As a matter of fact, I am.
0: There we go.
2: I was just talking with an employee from work about going to one of the games. Okay. I'd love to see a playoff game. I think that'd be amazing.
0: It would be, man. They might win the whole thing. They might win the whole damn thing.
2: I think they could. I think they could. I really do. And yes, I am one of those firm believers that, man, Sophie has really turned her game up. And Caitlin is probably she's the baller of the WNBA. I absolutely believe that.
0: We drew out a real lifer of the W. I appreciate you giving us some insight, brother. What do you think, though, as far as relationships go in the sport?
2: Well, here's my thought on it. First of all, both of you guys kind of stole a little thunder from me. Mm-hmm. I think that the conflict of interest bit is there, and I do get that. Do I think it's good? Yeah, I can't see it in anything but an overall positive light as far as, A, it keeps you talking about the WNBA. Mm-hmm. And let's just be honest with it, man. With everything going on in the world, you've got wars, you've got everything that's bad. I have no problem with two people talking about love. I just don't.
0: In today's world,
2: any type of love is better than the hate that we are constantly surrounded by. And if those two people are happy, good for them. I hope that they make it.
0: You're calling from Indiana. This is Jacob in Indiana, James in Indiana. What's your name, brother?
2: My name is Ted.
0: Oh, Ted. Ted.
2: Yeah, I go by Rabbit, but yeah.
0: Oh, you go by Rabbit. Okay, Rabbit. Yeah. Okay. Yeah. I'm about to say, damn, well, all of them. But his name is Rabbit.
2: Okay,
0: Rabbit.
2: Okay, confusion. Yeah,
0: Rabbit. You know what your official name is?
2: It's been a nickname of mine for about 30 years. Before Eminem was out, though. So.
0: Okay, bet. Well, you just picked up a new nickname.
2: Give me an idea how old I am, anyway. But You know, like I said, does it keep us talking about things? Yes, mm-hmm. it does. I think anything that keeps you mentioning the WNBA is good for it. Now, you're going to have people that are going to stand up, and especially where I come from, you know, the Midwest is not always the most.
0: No, they're not. And I'm gonna cut you short there because I want to keep this strictly to the hoops. But I appreciate the call, Rabbit. I was trying to give you a damn new nickname. We're gonna call him Dude Love. Brother Dude Love from Indiana. 310-840-4910. The conflict of interest piece is fascinating because I can't help but like draw a parallel to the NBA or to the NFL.

0: play basketball. I don't think that a lovey-dovey story does any more for the sport than Paige dropping 30 in any given night. Do what you want to do. It doesn't matter. The same way I don't care about Michael Vick's dog thing when he's scoring a touchdown or how John Rocker feels about New Yorkers. Like, if you can pitch the ball, let's keep it to sports.
1: So here's my thing, right? And you kind of just contradicted yourself. We've had WNBA conversations on this network before, and I don't think you've called in. But you know what got you to call in? Us talking about a relationship within the landscape of the W. I think people care about it. I think it does move the needle for them. Anyone that, and I'm going to officially draw my line in the sand here, anyone that thinks it's a negative for the sport, I would love and challenge you to call in at 310-840-4910. Outside of the conflict of interest, I don't see many potential drawbacks to it.
0: I don't think it's a conflict of interest.
1: Really? Now, that's where I kind of disagree, because I can see that side of it. You know what I'm saying?
0: I understand that if a teammate goes down, the whole conversation y'all have been having about would you go to your girlfriend first?
1: Right.
0: Yeah. But, I mean, at the end of the day, your teammate's going to pick up a teammate, and it's not going to be a thing. I think the more interesting thing is, are you as a leader, like Paige, are you going to get on your spouse or your girlfriend to the same rate that you would get on to a bench player who's not performing well?
1: I agree. Now, I appreciate the call. This is where during the break, I'll do some research on this. In terms of the folks that are questioning the conflict of interest and, like, what if the relationship goes sour? Does it have any sort of bearing on the basketball, right? The streets are saying Paisley is no longer a thing. So that's why I'm like, do we know? Do we not know? Remember was that the preseason presser that they were having when they got stopped AZ got stopped right in her tracks when she was about to answer? I think that was right after she got drafted. And she was asked about it, and they stopped her right in her tracks. Think about how things have changed from that moment to the UConn documentary. And we don't know which one came out first, if I'm being honest. But as far as the conflict of interest goes, I think the most entertaining conflict of interest is, like, and I'm playing hypothetical Harry here. Paige and AZ have the Dallas Wings as the 2 seed in the conference at the All-Star break. But then they get into a fight or altercation, not like a fist fight, but like a spat, verbal spat or something. AZ's cheating on Paige or something crazy like that. If you're the GM and they tell you, hey, we can't coexist, do you just throw your championship aspirations out of the window for the morale of the team, or do you let them rock out for the season? Like, that's the type of stuff when it comes to this dynamic, this scenario of W players dating. That's why it's entertaining, man. There's so many different ways that it could actually go. I'm intrigued by it. Are you? 310-840-4910 is the number. UConn legends now, Dallas Wings teammates, AZ Fudd, Paige Beckers, announcing during a UConn doc that they're officially a couple. Good for the league or bad for the league? Next.
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7: 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Don't sleep on San Fran. 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

0: Here's Linnell Willingham.
1: Yes, indeedy. Rocking out with you as we get you up to 3 a.m. Eastern time here on West Football and Sports Tonight. Youngest and Charles and Linnell Willingham in the driver's seat for you. Speaking of drivers, what a tease. We're going to talk a little bit about LIV Golf versus the PGA as we ease our way into the 2 a.m. hour on the East Coast. Shocker, LIV Golf and the Saudi money dried up a little bit. What happens moving forward, and will the prominent stars of the LIV Golf Tour be invited back to the PGA Tour? We'll get to that as we ease our way into the 2 a.m. hour on the East Coast. Right now, talking all things Paisy. And some people are wondering, Paisy, is that some new fancy pastry that's hit the markets or hit the streets? No, it's not. It's actually a relationship that exists in Dallas with the Wings, with two of the dogs of the sport. I'm going to slow down on AZ Foot. I ain't going to say she's a top 10, top 15 player yet. No, not that at all. Paige Beckers, everybody that you talk to, a legitimate top 5 player within the WNBA to this point. Her in her relationship, with her former college teammate, AZ Fudd, folks have speculated on that relationship and whether or not, it was a real thing or not for years now. For years, dating all the way back to like 2022, 2023. It's been a thing for a while. We never really got clarity from them. We would notice they're always around each other. They're very touchy-feely. They have this like fifth grade relationship dynamic, right? Remember in fifth grade, you knew who had a crush on you based on who was mean to you. If the girl was always, making sure your glue stick dried out, taking the cap off your glue stick, she probably wanted you. You know what I'm saying? If she hid your scissors from you, she probably wanted you. If she always took your favorite color of construction paper, she probably wanted you. When you see the dynamic between Paige Beckers and AZ Fudd, let's pull a pigtail here, give you a wedgie there. Very, very elementary. But we all knew that it was more to that. We finally got answers on whether or not Paige Beckers and AZ Fudd was a real thing. And we got it on accident, and I feel like a UConn Huskies documentary is getting ready to drop. Tell them the story of the last couple of years of that story program. And during that snippet, we heard this information.
2: She's sweet. She's genuine. She has a huge caring heart. We had kind of felt like a spark a little bit different than what would just be considered a normal friendship.
3: Paige and I are a couple, and everyone close to us that was important knew, but it was kind of one of those things. It's private, not a secret, but it's private.
1: First and foremost, the fact that, the fact that they have kept it together so well, check your DM. The fact that they have kept this together so well, I think says a lot about their level of professionalism. I think it says a lot about their work ethic, so on and so forth. Like, they just get it. And I don't expect it to have any sort of bearing on them on the floor or off the floor for that matter. Now, it may happen off the floor. It may have an issue off the floor, but I ain't got nothing to do with that. The overall big picture conversation that I want to have, because I think this is fascinating, at 310-840-4910, I believe that the W should be leaning into things like this, right? I think relationships are good for the W. I think any inside information that we get about our favorite athletes in the W is good for business. People want to know more about these women. It's the same thing in the NFL, same thing in the NBA. We want to know more about the person. That's why Hard Knocks goes so crazy. We want to know how the sausage is made. And I think for the WNBA, not only should you be embracing relationships, you should be leaning into it. This should lead them to create like a reality TV show for the W. You want to improve and increase your popularity and increase the give a damn level? Give people more reasons to care. 310-840-4910 is the number. Do you think WNBA players dating, do you think that's good for the sport, bad for the sport, or does it ultimately not matter? Let's go to, locked and loaded on the phone, so if you're getting the busy signal, keep trying this. D'Angelo is in Dallas. I want to go to Texas first because I think y'all are a little closer to the situation than the rest of the country. What do you make of this, D'Angelo? What's up, man?
4: Oh, man. How y'all doing, by the way, man? First
1: doing
4: off,
1: good.
4: Yeah, Dallas, I mean, I don't want to appear biased because, you know, that is my squad, too. So the Wings is my squad. So I can't, yeah. I don't see no bad in that, first and foremost. But outside of everything else, I feel like it's good for the league because at the end of the day, it's all entertainment anyway, you know. Why not? Dating in the NBA is good for, especially business, because sports have always been about more what happens between the lines, like people being invested in the personality, friendships, rivalries, relationships, and storylines. That's more, I feel like that's what it should be about. You know? So, I mean, WNBA got a unique advantage, I can say, because women dating and having relationships ain't really, it ain't generally viewed as controversial or taboo. You know, that's, it's not frowned upon like, say, other sports. So since it's women, you know, they kind of got an advantage. That means, you know, those relationships can naturally become part of the entertainment and without carrying the same stigma they might in other spaces. So, I mean, and let's be honest, you know, drama drives attention anyway. You know, fans, we emotionally invested in, you know, players who dating. People try not to, a lot of people don't admit it, but everybody liking drama. Everybody, even if they don't admit it. Everybody likes drama.
1: And that's
4: drama.
1: The thing, and I'm glad you're able to keep it 8 more than 92, brother. Everybody wants drama. Everybody wants, you know, a little bit of extracurricular activity, man. Like, this is what makes pro sports great, bro. And I appreciate the call. This is why we love pro sports, man. And if you're feeling any other way towards it, then I don't think you're being honest. 310-840-4910 is the number. Another caller, I'm blanking on his name. Another caller brought this up and compared it to the NFL and was like, well, if this happened in the NFL, no one would care. You damn right they care. You damn right they care. Think about the attention nationally that is it Carl Nassib and Jason Collins in the NBA and then Michael Sam in the NFL. Like, think about how much coverage those brave athletes coming out got. Because people care about this stuff. We want to know about the person as much as we want to know about the athlete. 310-840-4910. I want to add a layer onto this conversation because I'm curious to know what you all think about it. Do you see the WNBA at some point leaning into a reality series? And I'm not trying to be funny when I say this. 310-840-4910. I keep bringing up Baddies East on the Zeus Network because it's a program that I unfortunately have some familiarity with. Love Island is another one of those stupid reality shows, right? Imagine if, like, there was a W version of that. You don't think WNBA fans would want to watch? You don't think regular consumers would want to watch? People that aren't WNBA fans, that's what I'm saying. I think they've got a great opportunity to grow the league. They do, to grow the sport. And look, growth ain't linear, first and foremost, right? Growth ain't linear, and the way that they attempt to grow doesn't have to be traditional either. It's 2026, man. Lean into social media. Lean into the popularity and the social media presence that your star athletes of this league earned and have. 310-840-4910 is the number. Paisy, Paige Becker's AZ FUD, via a UConn doc, officially announcing, yeah, we are a thing. We've been dating. Do you think WNBA players dating is good for the sport, bad for the sport, or does it ultimately not matter? I believe it's great for the sport, and it helps business. It's going to drive storylines, and it gives the W another opportunity to create another television product outside of the game. 310-840-4910. Brian is in Georgia. What's going on, B?
5: What's up, man?
1: What's going on, buddy?
5: Hey, what's going on?
1: What's up?
5: Oh, nothing much. It sounds to me that as far as just Paisy, whatever, it sounds to me that, you know, you think it's kind of good, you know what I'm saying? But when I'm asking,
1: I think it's great. I think it's great for the league.
5: Okay, so what if LeBron went to 76ers because he was in love with one of the players? And hold on, and let's say that him and that him and AD had a relationship, but that he kept it secret because they didn't never let it out. And then they're playing each other, and AD does a hard foul on LeBron's new lover, and they get into a big cat fight, which that's what there would be, I guess. But if it's good for the WNBA, would it be good for the NBA?
1: I mean, I'm going to earn it tonight.
5: Yeah.
1: Every little bit today, pay me twice a month. I'm going to earn it tonight because y'all are going to try to get me canceled. Y'all know damn well, first and foremost, yes, it would draw interest. Let's just call a spade. It would. But secondly, like, you know that's not happening, bro. So why even bring that scenario up? Why bring up something that is a total, I don't even want to call it a pipe dream because that sounds nuts. But, like, why bring up something that's a total pipe dream? Pause. 310-840-4910 is the number here on Westwood One Sports Night. In the WNBA, a league that's doing everything they can to advance and grow, their commissioner, Kathy Engelbert, say what you want about how she, quote, protects the players. She's making money for the sport. They finally have a big-time TV deal. They were able to profit for the first time in history. The W is thriving. The W still, though, I believe, can do some things to improve their popularity and give themselves a chance to really be different than every other professional sports league. They should be leaning into every bit of drama, controversy, storylines that they have. Because guess what, ladies and gentlemen? That's what moves the needle. Storylines. No matter what sport you're watching, NBA, NFL, MLB, NHL, etc. It's about storylines. We care about the players, yes. We care even more about the players' personal lives. 310-840-4910 is the number. Do you think WNBA players dating ultimately is good for the sport, bad for the sport, or do you think it has no real impact? Ruben is in Texas. What's going on, Ruben?
6: Hey, man. I just wanted to kind of chime in on all this.
1: Yeah, sure.
6: I'll tell you what, the best part about this is my wife is not real big into sports, but she came to me about seeing this on social media.
1: Really? Okay.
6: Now she's wanting to watch it.
1: That's what I'm saying.
6: Like, dude, you see,
1: that, hey, like, honestly, that's the whole point, missing, bro. That's the point.
6: Yes. Everybody's missing the point. She complains all the time around this season for fantasy, this and that. And now she's over here. Well, I can get into that. And then talking about, like you said, Love Island. Man, if they did something like that, oh, my God.
1: People
6: can you imagine
1: would go
6: how
1: crazy.
6: Many women? And on another thing, when you were talking about, okay, how what would be the conflict of interest if one of them plays on another team and this and that, who you go after? Dude, we see that in baseball. We see benches clear, stuff like that. Dude, can you imagine that in the WNBA having a situation like that where your girl gets beat up over there, she's playing on your team, and then all of a sudden you go get, you know, you go start throwing bows and everything.
1: Drama, man. I don't know how it would go, but I'm here for it. And it's not because I'm messy or misogynistic or anything like that. I am a sucker for storylines and drama in sports. The way that every fan out there across the country is, brother. I appreciate the call, man. 310-840-4910. Go ahead, Denton.
7: So I think, imagine, we talk about like some of the negative stuff, if you will, like the fighting and such. What about the hilarious stuff? I mean, how great would it be if, let's just say, we'll use Paisley as a hypothetical, right? Let's just say they got to move on from one of them. AZ Fudd is now on another team in this scenario. How great is it going to be on social media? How hilarious is it going to be when you call an ISO on your girlfriend?
1: See what
7: You're
1: I'm
7: like,
1: saying?
7: Hey, she can't. We practice. All, she can't guard me. Get out of the way. Four corners. I am taking her one-on-one. Because I've been wanting to see that for, like, the most exciting part about LeBron James now not being on the Lakers with Bronny being on the Lakers is the moment he calls an ISO on his son. Because his son ain't guarding him.
1: Literally.
7: I need something like that in the W.
1: So we want, and look, that's how you get it back to sports in the actual game itself as well, man. 310-840-4910. Like, imagine what you could do during All-Star Weekend. The couples tournament. A two-on-two-on-two-on-two-on-two tournament. Like, there's the possibilities are endless for the W. I think about what they had to do to secure the latest TV rights deal that they got. Man, if I'm NBC, if I'm Universal, you gotta take a risk. Maybe it should be a network that's like flailing, that needs a little bit of a shot in the arm. Some network out there, maybe the USA Network. I just kind of came for USA. My bad, USA Network. I don't know about how good you're doing right now, but you pick up what I'm putting down. Put it on Spike TV. Does Spike TV even exist anymore? I don't have cables. Like, I don't know if Spike TV is a thing. But it went from TNN to Spike TV. The only reason I know about it is because of my affinity for Monday Night Raw. But like, yeah, man, I don't know if it's Netflix that does the series. I don't know what television network ultimately gets the rights to it. We need the WNBA unfiltered, as I'm calling it. And look, maybe you put it all on one network where it's the NBA unfiltered. That's where you get to follow your favorite player mic'd up and you get to hear everything that they said and all that and so on and so forth. I'm a huge fan of that. Me and my brother talk about that all the time as well. You know, he pushes back and says, well, Linnell, they would never do that because it'd be detrimental to the brand of the players. Some of the slurs that are uttered while you're playing a game are probably raunchy and can get you canceled. So maybe, just maybe, that's why the NBA hasn't leaned into that. But like, yo, if we're just looking for, you know, raw, unfiltered basketball content, and we're just trying to get some more insight and learn more about the players, man, Netflix, do you know what to do? Amazon Prime, you know what to do? Somebody, go get the rights to this thing. And I guess before the rights can be given away, the concept's got to be put into action. This is my call to action. We need a WNBA reality show.
7: Yeah, just, I would like to, I don't want to put words in your mouth, but just to clarify.
1: Yeah.
7: It's a reality show. You know, like, yes. It doesn't just have to be, we're not like manufacturing the couples.
1: No.
7: The NFL does Hard Knocks.
1: Right.
7: Why is there not some WNBA version? Like the NBA used to do the association. I don't know if they still do.
1: Yeah, I remember that.
7: NBA TV, right? Give us something like that just so we can get to understand the players a little bit more.
1: It's what it's all about, man. Learning about the player, it makes you more interested. And ultimately, I think it would increase the popularity of the sport. Polarizing conversation that we're having on the phones at 310-840-4910. Paisy, officially a thing. AZ Fudd, Paige Beckers, announcing to the world via a UConn documentary that, yes, we are a couple. Our relationships in the WNBA, good for the sport, bad for the sport? Or do you ultimately think it doesn't matter? Phone lines are loaded. If you're getting the busy signal, continue to try us. We'll take your calls next. 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
9: Never seen the gridiron like this. 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Netflix's groundbreaking NFL coverage gets even better this season. 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Airing live on Netflix from the Melbourne Cricket Ground. 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
17: Here's your 96.7 FM, 1670 AM, The Zone weatherology forecast. Clear skies with fog overnight with a low of 57. South winds at around 5 miles an hour. Highs around 80 with fog early Thursday. Lows around 62 Thursday night. Partly cloudy skies. Temperatures near average Friday and Saturday with highs from the upper 70s to the low 80s. Thunderstorms likely Friday. Right now, 59. I'm staff meteorologist Megan Mulford on The Zone.
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1: Still rocking out with you, man. 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If you're wondering why I'm burping so hard coming back from break, take a look at this bad boy. We have definitely discontinued Meal Monday. But snack wraps, my go-to thing if I'm going to go to McDonald's. And there's only one way that you order a snack wrap. I've been ordering a snack wrap the same way since I was 9, 10 years old, man. I told you all the story before. I did not play on the same Little League team as Trayvon Diggs when I was younger because my aunt and uncle made me go to Myrtle Beach. And when I came back, they didn't have a helmet for me. Basically, I wasn't good enough. And then they decided, you know what? We get you a helmet, but you probably wouldn't be able to play. So I decided to lose 26 pounds in 3 weeks and play on the team below. And guess who was my ball boy? I was destined to be around greatness. My ball boy on that team, Chop Robinson, NFL defensive end for the Miami Dolphins, DMV legend. Each and every way in. First of all, I starve myself during the week. I'm trading, you know, my Cheerios with nothing on them that my aunt would pack me. I'm trading that for a box of cereal from somebody in the line. My one boy, Derek, just absolutely loved my aunt's, like, grilled snack wrap that she would make. And I would trade my grilled snack wrap for real food off the lunch line. And this is why I was having to take laxatives the nights before games, because I was hurting on the scales, right? After torturing myself all week, after we weighed in the morning, and we had about 30, 35 minutes before the game started, I get one of these bad boys. Crispy ranch snack wrap. They've come back a little bit different. I order it different now. If you order chicken nuggets from McDonald's, McChickens, any sort of chicken product from McDonald's, if you're not getting it well done, first and foremost, what the hell are you doing? Yes, you can get your food cooked well done at McDonald's. Ba-da-ba-ba-ba. They're making it, and I'm loving it. Crispy ranch snack wrap. Special request is well done. And then you got to get extra lettuce, even in today's day and age of outbreaks and all the other mumbo jumbo. I'm still going extra lettuce. McDonald's, you better be sponsoring us by the time football season starts. 310-840-4910 is the number. I do want to get into the massive blunder in college football. A judge in Louisiana basically giving a big middle finger to the rules of the NCAA. We'll give you the details on that as we ease our way into the 2 a.m. hour on the East Coast. Right now, though, this is what we're chewing on. WNBA star for the Dallas Wings, AZ Fudd, out for the year. That's kind of like burying the lead almost. The lead is this. There's a UConn Huskies documentary that's going to come out that's been following the UConn women's basketball program led by Coach Gino. And during that documentary, we got an answer to, you know, one of the biggest question marks in all of – I'm maybe gassing it up a little bit when I say it like that. We got an answer, though, to a relationship that we've been speculating on for a long time. Is – AZ Fudd and Paige Becker's actually a thing. Take a listen.
2: She's sweet. She's genuine. She has a huge caring heart. We had kind of felt like a spark a little bit different than what would just be considered a normal friendship.
3: Paige and I are a couple, and everyone close to us that was important knew, but it was kind of one of those things. It's just, it's private, not a secret, but it's private.
1: I think it's the best thing that's ever happened to the WNBA. That snippet being leaked, those two officially announcing that they're a thing, best thing that's ever happened to the W. From your vantage point, WNBA relationships, are they good for business, bad for business, or do you think it's something that doesn't really move the needle? 310-840-4910 is the number. If you're getting the busy signal, keep trying us. We'll get to you coming up here in a second. Mark is in Chicago. What's going on, Mark?
4: Hey, good morning. First-time caller, and I'm sorry to say I'm recently insomniac, so I started to discover overnight radio again.
1: There we go. Appreciate you, man.
4: That being said, I'm calling about the WNBA. I hate all of it. I like the league, but for a league that needs to talk about its sexuality, they can't even say the word lesbian without everybody freaking out in the room. In his day, would they have talked about it? Of course they wouldn't. It wouldn't be good for the league.
1: What are you talking about? You damn right they would have talked about it. What are you saying?
4: This is what I mean. Not the way you're suggesting. You're being facetious about all of this.
1: You think so? No, I'm not making a joke of the W.
4: You know, it's funny how you guys are still obsessed with white women. No matter what you say, that's what's going on here. You guys got to talk about white women like it matters. Hey,
1: get the hell. I mean, no way. What? My life. Hold on, Oliver. I'm laughing because I know why it's not funny to Denton. 310-840-4910. I'm sorry, Dad. Like, I forgot like how much goes into. I'm just gonna take the next call. 310-840-4910. You should have seen Denton's face, Oliver. It's twice tonight that I have caught some crazy expressions from our boy, man. 310-840-4910. That was a lot in that last call. Don't be like the last jackass that called in. And that guy waited on hold for an hour to come on and do that. You jackass. Let's go to Ryan in California. What's up, Ryan?
0: Hey, how's it going, guys?
1: Doing good, man. Doing good. How you doing?
0: So, for me, I feel like it's a positive for the league, right? They just turned a profit for the first time. You keep riding this high, and you bring in this drama, which everyone loves. Everyone loves, whether it be women, whether it be men. Everybody loves drama. Thank you for
1: acknowledging that, by the way. It has nothing to do with the sex of the people. It's the fact that there's drama. We geek out for it, man.
0: Yeah. So the big thing is, I feel like if they ride this high and keep it going, it won't just be a one-time deal where they just turn profit for 1 year. Mm-hmm. You ride this going on, and you keep it going, and now you can make this league even bigger than what you guys even think now.
1: Yep.
0: Because the big thing is to get people watching it. It's hard to get them interested into watching it. Women play amazing. They play great. You know, there's certain few that, you know, don't. We're not going to go into that because that's what we're talking about. Well, these women, they put their hearts out on that court and they want to play and they want to get recognized for it. That's the big thing.
1: Right.
0: So for me, I feel like you ride this high, you keep it going, and you keep this drama involved in the league. You get more viewership. You get more women viewership too, because a lot of women, they love drama.
1: I know my girl
0: would love drama, and she would love to be a part of this. You know.
1: And look, can I ask you something, brother? You said you're in a relationship, man. How many times did your significant other beat you over the head with the remote and make you sit down and watch Love Island? How many times did it happen?
0: Oh, 100%. Even in different
1: languages.
0: This
1: is your way. this is your way, man, to get your girl to do something you want to do, man. If they were to make a WNBA reality TV show and they put it on Peacock or Netflix or Prime, I'm telling you, people would be chomping at the bit.
0: It's going off. Yeah, it's going off. The big thing is, though, you pull viewership from. The big thing is men watch sports. What you want for the WNBA, you want women to watch these sports too. Because you draw in a huge female population, you're not worried about no revenue. You're making profit.
1: To your point, and I got to let you go because we've let you run for a little bit. I think most of the fans of the W are men, which is probably a total surprise to a lot of you all out there that think no straight man cares about the WNBA. No, I guarantee you, like, a large chunk of their viewership and audience comes from men. But I think the W, like the last caller said, man, as we've been alluding to really all throughout the hour, there is a golden opportunity here with this. And the fact that it's coming on the heels of them profiting for the first time. Like the last caller said, lean all the way into this. I'm telling you, a reality show, I've officially like staked my claim for what I think needs to happen. It's a reality show. That's the quick fix. And when I say quick fix, that has this like negative, lazy connotation. That's the way that you keep the interest. And the last caller says something, right? And I've been beating this drum for a couple years now. There is a pending work stoppage that's going to happen in Major League Baseball. They're going to have a lockout. If you're the W, this is the time. This is the time. While Major League Baseball is struggling and debating whether or not they want a salary cap or not, and they're going to have a judge ultimately get in on this situation, and it's going to be similar to college football, this is where the W could capitalize and steal, ladies and gentlemen, snatch the viewership, guys. They've got a massive opportunity for it. And I think it happens coming up during the spring and summer of 2027. 310-840-4910 is the number here on Westwood One Sports Night. As far as relationships in the WNBA go, are they good for business? Are they bad for business? Or does it not really matter in the grand scheme of things? Levi's in South Carolina wanting to check in. Levi, what's going on, man?
5: I'm good, man. How about you?
1: I'm good. Appreciate you chiming in with us, man.
5: Man, if I'm being honest, I gotta agree with Mark. I think this is like the biggest piece of bull crap I've ever seen in my life. Obviously, this is planned. Like, if we have lesbians in the WNBA...
1: What do you mean it's planned, brother? Before you all come in speaking ignorantly, I hope that you would have your stuff lined up. What do you mean this is planned? Can I ask you that question?
5: Like, you would just out of nowhere be like, oh, I'm going to go have a relationship with this basketball player because I like her. Like, that's the stupidest thing in the world. Obviously,
1: what?
5: The WNBA is
1: quite
5: crazy.
1: This ain't listen. Free for all Friday ain't got nothing on this, man. This is crazy. What? So you're saying the relationship's not organic, pal? Do you realize they've been keeping it under wraps for like 4 years?
5: Yep, they're definitely getting paid under the table.
1: They're getting paid under the table. By who? Who's paying them, by the way? Can you answer that?
5: The commissioner.
1: Were you going to say the commissioner before you realized you sounded like a moron?
5: Yep.
1: I appreciate the call. 310-840. Good God almighty.
6: Hold on.
1: What?
6: The WNBA commissioner, who doesn't really pay the WNBA players a great salary, has all of this money to pay them under the table about a fake relationship?
1: Yeah.
6: If you want to say UConn's paying them because they're releasing a documentary where they reveal the relationship, maybe there's something. But the WNBA commissioner is paying them? We don't even know if they're together at the moment.
1: Yeah, I'm about to say, we don't even know if this relationship still stands, which is what makes the conversation even more fascinating, because it's not just specifically about Paisley. It's about relationships, period, in the sport.
6: Also, was he knocking them for taking money under the table, but then also knocking them for liking each other?
1: Saying they don't really like each other. It's the biggest load of BS ever.
6: Well, he said they like each other, but they're faking it. Like, bro, pick a side.
1: Pick a side and stay there. 310-840-4910. This is the beautiful part. When y'all wait on hold and y'all hear the rest of the ridiculous-ass callers, what do y'all think? Uh-oh, I know who got an opinion. Always got a strong one. Sean, out in Atlanta. Sean, what's going on, brother?
7: Hey, thanks for taking my call.
1: Yes, sir, man.
7: I agree with you that it definitely brings more eyes. Number one, it's going to bring them even more fans from the LGBTQ plus community. Mm-hmm. Number two, I was born in 89, so I was raised up on shows like Jerry Springer, Maury,
1: yeah,
7: all of that.
1: Brother. Come on, man.
7: Thing that people love as much as love is they love toxicity and they love to see a good mess.
1: Yeah.
7: So it's going to bring a lot of fans if they do end up cheating on each other or somebody gets pregnant by a man or whatever. People are going to tune in for that.
1: Yeah.
7: Like, yeah, you will have your small percentage that they just want to focus on sports like the X's and O's, and they'll be turned off, but there'll be way more people turned on than there will be turned off. The only real issue, and I'll just say this for the sake of conversation, is I thought about when the Bucks had, what's Giannis's brother, Thanasis?
1: Thanasis,
7: like,
1: yep.
7: When they had him on the team simply to keep Giannis happy, even though Thanasis really wasn't that good.
1: Right.
7: Yeah, you might have a situation where a team has a star player, and she's dating somebody who's like on the bubble of getting cut, and they're like, oh, we got to keep her, just keep the star player happy. Yeah. It's like, well, a roster spot could be going to somebody who actually contributes on the court. That would be like the only real negative I could think of.
1: It's like, what if you keep in mind, what if you keep in, you know, a girl on the team to appease another girl? Well, a similar situation was happening in Denver with the Nuggets. Nikola Jokic was pissed when they traded Dario Saric away. That was his drinking buddy. They traded him away. So, like, that happens in the NBA, too. I appreciate the call. One of the last callers said something before he cussed himself off the air. Said something that was interesting to me. And maybe he didn't say it, and I'm giving him credit for no reason. Here's the one, because I'm obviously pro-relationships in the W. I'm pro-leaning into the drama and the storylines. You know one potential drawback to leaning into the toxicity and all that? They want this sport to continue to grow, right? And they want their fans to be fans, not just now during the golden age, but for years to come as they become a perennial powerhouse in terms of being a sports league, right? As far as the kids go, there are a lot of kids that root for the W. A lot of kids that follow the W. The W as a league literally has summer camp days where they have like 11 a.m. tip-offs so they can host local summer camps. So that's the only drawback I could see to going full-blown balls to the wall in terms of the raunchiness when it comes to it. I guess we'll shift the question to this as we begin to move on here. I got a massive, massive story to get to out of the world of college football coming up here momentarily, but I do want to begin to shift the convo forward this way. What are the potential negatives of leaning into relationships in the WNBA? I guess I'll phrase that better, right? Obviously, I'm pro-relationship. I'm pro the drama. I'm pro all the BS and the madness. Is it worth the risk for the W to lean into that? Because you run the risk of alienating a lot of fans, a lot of parents of smaller children who are looking for something positive from the WNBA. 310-840-4910 is the number. More of your calls next.
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0: the NBA, but I do want to get into a pretty fascinating story out of the world of pro golf, of all things. We'll do that here on Westwood One Sports tonight. Getting ready to enter the final hour of Power coming up here in about 10 minutes or so. Final hour will be loaded. We will take a spin around the National Football League because there was some big-time news. A Pro Bowl corner now on the move. We had a prominent second-round pick tear his ACL. And then the final contract holdout in the NFL coming to an end. We get you the details on all of that as we enter the final hour of Power. There was also a pretty consequential trade within the landscape of the NBA that we'll get to as well. 310-840-4910 is how you can reach us on the talking text line. I want to wrap up the conversation on Paisley while we got an opportunity to. I see a bunch of you out there on the phone line. We're not going to be able to get to you all. It's just the reality of it. We're not going to be able to get to everybody. But I do want to get to one or two more here before we move on to this crazy story from the landscape of golf. Oh, my God, we have to. I got Siobhan out in Chicago wanting to call in. What's going on, brother?
1: Hey, how you doing tonight, man?
0: Doing good, man. What do you think about this one? This is a polarizing topic now.
1: All right, I'm going to be honest with you, man. I'm a sports fan, been one since a child. And it really don't make me want to watch the NBA, the WNBA anymore. Okay. Because I like sports, man. I want to see a good product on the court. Maybe Lord of the Rims some. Make it more entertainment for me to see on the court. If I want to watch that type of thing, I'll watch MTV. Because you're saying, like, make it more dramatized. I'll watch MTV for that. Baddies, girls from New York, Atlanta, wherever they come from.
0: Right. And I feel that.
1: And I'm gonna end it with this one.
0: Yeah.
1: And do we really want to see some Griner's, like, no, what's her name, Brittany Griner?
0: Come on, man. There you go now, Siobhan.
1: All right now, brother.
0: I hear what you're saying. 310, I appreciate you, man. 310-840-4910.
2: He brings up an interesting topic.
0: Mm-hmm.
2: If you're watching MTV, you're just watching Rob Dyrdek. You know what I mean? Like, it's not like we're getting the drama from MTV anymore. Is MTV the root cause of all this?
0: 310-840-4910. Real quick on the story. I don't want to say real quick, but I want to give my thoughts on this. Rory McIlroy, ever since the inception of the LIV Golf Tour, has been pretty steadfast saying, hey, anybody that goes over to play for the Saudi money is a sellout, and I don't want them back on the PGA Tour. Here is great golfer Rory McIlroy. Here is Rory McIlroy speaking about, you know, players returning from LIV Golf to the PGA Tour.
3: Rory, Scotty was asked about the possibility of LIV guys coming back and whether they bring value, in your opinion –

0: Who are you? One, it's a pocket watching of epic proportions. Here's the reality of it, right? Rory McIlroy, since the inception of LIV, has been bitching and moaning about guys leaving the PGA Tour, going to play for LIV. The reality is the purses that they're giving out on the LIV Golf Tour, I mean, the PGA ain't got nothing on that. The other thing is this. One of the big differences between the PGA Tour and LIV, for LIV, everybody wins. Everybody's walking away with a piece of the purse. And if you happen to miss the cut, oh, so be it. So be it. I don't think the PGA was ever prepared for a rivaling golf league. And it may look like LIV Golf is down and out and it's never going to come back from this. I don't think we've heard the last from LIV Golf is how I would put it.
1: I hope we are curb stomping LIV Golf. I mean, participation-ass trophy league of a golf tournament. They are awful. And all them dudes left because they just wanted all this money because they couldn't cut it because they saw Scottie Scheffler and they're like, well, I can't beat him. I'm never going to knock
0: him. I ain't mad at that mentality. I'm not mad at the mentality, though, Dan.
1: Where's the competition? Because then they left and then they bitched and cried about how they weren't allowed to do certain PGA events. Like, well, you knew the rules here.
0: It's all about the dollar. Cream. Cash rules everything around me. We heard from Rory McIlroy on guys returning to the tour. He says, Scottie Scheffler, a little bit of a differing opinion on guys returning to the PGA Tour.
2: I think if it was any concerns that I had, I'll probably just go directly with those. But I like the direction that the tour's headed. I get the best players competing against each other more often, as I think what everybody wants for us as players. That's what we want. I assume you guys in the media, that's what you would want to see. I assume that's what the fans want as well. And I think that's the direction that we're heading and making things a bit simpler in terms of who's going to be at what tournament at what time. And golf has always been a difficult game to rank when you're not playing head-to-head. And so getting the best players playing head-to-head more often than not in a proper golf tournament, I think is the best way to do things.
0: I don't think we've heard the last from LIV Golf. Denton Day hopes we have. I wonder how you all feel about it. 310-840-4910 is the number. Final hour of power coming up on the other side. A lot more to get into. We'll spin around the National Football League, give you some big news out of the world of college football, and a big NBA trade happened as well.
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8: There was a fight at the Dallas Cowboys New Orleans Saints joint practice yesterday, with Cowboys defensive back Kalen Carson getting into it with New Orleans Saints tight end Brock Recksteiner. Recksteiner is the son of WWE Hall of Famer Scott Steiner. 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I'm Nick Costos.
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0: Charles and Al Willingham getting you up to 3 a.m. Eastern time. So much more to get to as we mosey our way through this final hour of the show. A lot of calls and conversation on the WNBA. I appreciate you all chiming in on that. I do want to get into or continue to talk about what we were talking about before we took the last time out. Things are getting a little unchy when it comes to the PGA Tour and their willingness to allow live golfers back on tour. I believe that they should allow the golfers back on tour and that it should be no big deal. One guy that kind of got screwed, Brooks Koepka, had to donate $5 million to charity to get back on the tour. Now, what's $5 million to Brooks Koepka? Probably nothing. Small thing to a giant when your pockets are as large as Brooks Koepka. But, like, here's the reality. And it's similar to the NCAA. The PGA Tour is flying by the seat of their pants. They had no precedent. They had no set of rules, right, in the event that a golfer leaves the tour to go to another promotion and wants to come back. Why do they have no precedent? Well, the reality is the PGA was never prepared for another league to challenge them. And they got lucky, if we're being honest. I think they got lucky, and maybe lucky is the wrong word to use. The TGL, right? It's the indoor golf league that Tiger Woods does. They air it on ESPN. I think the biggest issue in why LIV Golf ultimately failed here, and it's failed. New investors are about to come in. They're going to try to relaunch coming up in 2027. But the initial launch of LIV, there was a tension on it at first, and then they died a kind of a slow death towards the end of this thing. Now, the biggest issue that I think plagued LIV is the fact that, one, when you think about the five tournaments getting played out in Saudi Arabia, the time difference, first and foremost, is massive. So you're going to lose or not have an audience for that particular reason. And then their lack of a TV deal, their lack of a media rights deal is ultimately what was their undoing. And I believe that the PGA Tour basically told every other sports network, hey, it's either us or them. If you even get in bed with them, if you choose to take their money, finito. We want no part of what you got going on. Because I, for the life of me, don't understand. And I was talking to my uncle about this earlier, and he's telling me, yeah, they had this app that you could watch. You could go back and watch the first ever LIV Golf tournament on this app. They've got exclusive interviews and so on and so forth, right? The app is the number one way that people can consume LIV. Imagine if they were on something like Netflix or Prime or YouTube or Hulu. I think the lack of accessibility for LIV was a big reason why things ultimately came undone at the seams. Big problem. But I think Rory McIlroy, we let you hear from Rory earlier. Rory, since the inception of LIV, has been gung-ho on, hey, if you leave the PGA Tour, we don't want you back. And he went as far as to say earlier, hey, if you left the PGA Tour, we don't want you back unless you can provide, you know what I'm saying, some sort of value to what we have here at the PGA Tour. I believe Rory McIlroy has totally missed the boat in terms of why folks went to play LIV Golf, Rory. Same reason why back in the mid-2000s, wrestlers left the WWE to go to TNA. The bag was just a little bit bigger. And I think that's the reality when it comes to LIV Golf and why folks were leaving in the first place. So for Rory to be so passionate and be so ticked off with folks that left, it almost comes across as like tone deaf. As a matter of fact, it does. They're not you, Rory. Rory's got a big six-figure deal with Nike. Got a big six-figure deal with Gatorade. Some of these dudes that left, they don't no sponsors. They left because they want a piece of the pie. No matter how good they are, I don't get it. I don't get anyone that's angry at the golfers. If you don't believe in the validity of the league and the tour, if you thought at the time that it wasn't going to last, that's fine. But not understanding why dudes would jump ship? Come on, man. But where I think the PGA Tour screwed up, so, and I'm trying to pull the article back up here. I read you what Brooks Koepka had to do to get back onto the tour, donating $5 million to a charity, right? I'm going to scroll down so I can get the exact name right of the golfer because I don't want to butcher the guy's name. Patrick Reed is eligible to return to the PGA Tour on August 25th after he was forced to serve a one-year suspension from the date of his last LIV golf event. You know why Patrick Reed got treated like that? Because Patrick Reed don't swing a big stick. Patrick Reed doesn't have the clout and cachet that Brooks Koepka has. He doesn't. Koepka returned to the tour in January under the guidelines of a new program, which he agreed, and this is ridiculous, that the PGA Tour asked this of Brooks Koepka. He agreed to forfeit any player equity shares for the next 5 years, guys. You know how crazy that is? That's not it. He also won't be eligible for the $100 million FedEx Cup bonus program in 2026. And then this last piece, at the tour's request, as I told you, Brooks Koepka has to make a $5 million donation to charity. There is no set of rules. There's no standards from the PGA Tour, similarly to the NCAA. They're just flying by the seat of their pants. Brooks Koepka had to pay $5 million to get back on the tour. Patrick Reed suspended for a whole damn year in order to get back on the tour. They're flying by the seat of their pants, and that's the piece that I have a problem with. Saudi announced on April 30th their public investment fund. They announced on April the 30th that they would no longer finance LIV Golf. Check these numbers out, guys. After spending close to $6 billion since its inception back in June of 2022. Do some quick math here. June of 2022 is 4 years ago, right?
1: Correct. 4 years ago.
0: 4 years ago. They spent $6 billion. Now, I don't even know. I'm trying to type $6 billion on my calculator. I see $6 million. That's $60 million. That's $600 million. That's $6 billion. $6 billion divided by four. They spent, oh my God, this number is almost like, I almost can't even read it. They spent $1 billion. This should be a segment on the show. How big a number can Linnell read? If I'm reading this properly, this is $1,500,000,000.
1: Yeah, $1.5 billion. Yeah.
0: Oh my God! What? How did I say it? $1,500,000,000. 310-8410-4910. I can't even use the excuse of it being late because I'm just bad at math. That might have to be something. A drop on the show. $1,500,000,000. No way. I had a question that I wanted to ask you all on the phones with this, if you all are willing to tag in on this. Should the PGA allow LIV golfers back on the tour free of punishment? And is it fair that Brooks Koepka had to donate $5 million to charity to get back on the tour while the guy... And I'm blanking on his name already. Jeez, while Patrick Reed had to serve a one-year suspension. 310-840-4910 is the number. A couple of you all hanging out on the phones. You'll chime in on this because you're here. Myron's in Dallas. What's going on, Myron? What do you think, man?
2: All right, young and in charge, man. You lit it up tonight with that WNBA. And let me first say, when you first announced it, I was kind of on the negative side of that. As far as should that be going on, but after listening to you and some of your callers, I got convinced that it's good for the WNBA. It's going to bring more attention to it. Obviously, any future attention to them increases the revenue for the players.
0: Right.
2: But I do want to caution you on this as far as the backlash, especially when it involves your boy crush LeBron, okay? I'm sure you remember Dante, what was it, Dante West or
0: the young man that played with Cleveland? Yeah,
2: yeah. Mm-hmm. Yeah, played with the Cleveland Cavaliers and was supposedly dated LeBron's mother.
0: Yeah.
2: Right? And that situation and how that panned out. So I just want to kind of remind you that it's kind of like a flip of a coin. Could it be good? Yes. Could it go sour? Yes. So those are one of the things that I think you should consider, especially when you're looking at that everyone is basically human, right?
0: For sure.
2: So I'll sit back here.
0: Myron,
2: now,
0: real quick, Myron, on the way out, I don't know how passionate you are about the PGA Tour LIV Golf. I don't know if you heard the conversation we were having before we tagged you in.
2: Yes, I did.
0: Think it's fair that Brooks Koepka had to donate $5 million to get back on tour? The other brother got suspended for a year. And then should the PGA just be allowing these guys back free of punishment? Or do you think it should come with a consequence?
2: Well, no, it shouldn't come with a consequence because everyone has the right to make a living, right? And there was no rules in place stating that you can't leave or anything of that nature. And, of course, you know, they're being biased towards the individual golfers. If one, you know, like you just mentioned, is well-known, okay, we'll give you a little slap on the wrist because that $5 million really means nothing when you look at the totality of his revenue versus someone who doesn't have that revenue and punishing them to not be able to earn revenue for a year. Yeah, so I think that's, you know, but that's unfortunately America.
0: Yeah, way to call it right on the head. I appreciate you, Myron. 310-840-4910.
1: So real quick, it is worth mentioning.
0: Yeah.
1: You know, I don't necessarily have the rule book on the top of the noggin in 2022 when this first became a thing.
0: Mm-hmm.
1: But the PGA was pretty clear. It said, hey, if you leave, you can come back, but there are going to be consequences in coming back. Now, they never ironed out exactly what the consequences were. So what you're talking about, I'm like, hey, it's one thing for one guy. It's a completely different thing for another guy.
0: Yeah.
1: That's weird. That's where you're kind of getting out of pocket. But they were pretty upfront. They said, hey, if you want to go with the blood money and you want to go over there, fine. But it's not going to work because I think the biggest issue is one thing.
0: Mm-hmm.
1: If there's no winner, why are you watching?
0: Like, in terms of like the purse,
1: the PGA because you want to like I want to see Tiger coming up on the 15th. You know what I mean?
0: Right.
1: Wearing red on Sunday in the Masters. They never established whatever their big event was, and then on top of that, it just never. They did this like team thing. I don't care about teams in golf. I want 1v1. You know what I mean? Like I want to see you versus me. Who's going to win it? And it felt like they never really gave us the thrill of this is how we're going to decide a real winner.
0: One thing that my uncle went to a LIV golf tournament, and he was saying the thing that he loved, right, is the shotgun start that they have. And a shotgun start meaning everybody's teeing off at the same time. And I can understand that, right? If you got to get there at 7 a.m. on the PGA Tour and your favorite golfer may not tee off till noon. Now you're just sitting around for nothing, right? So I think that's something small that I know my uncle was damn sure a big fan of. And I was asking him today as we were having a conversation, like, what are some things that you think the PGA Tour will ultimately adopt from LIV to make their game better?
1: I think I love a shotgun start. If, like, we're playing, you know what I mean?
0: Okay.
1: But, like, from a television standpoint, it becomes really difficult to follow. And this is a side question that I just kind of thought of as you mentioned it. I don't know that there's any bigger sickos than golf fans. And what I mean by that, where, like, if you're attending a golf fan, I'm there all day. Like, I don't want to leave. If I'm there from 7 a.m. to 8:30 p.m., it's a great day. If I'm there 7 a.m. to 10 p.m., it's a great day. Like, I want to be there for the entirety of it.
0: And I wonder how many people feel that way about it, man. Like, and I think most golf fans, if you're a golf fan, you're probably a sicko. There's certain sports where if you're really diehard into it, you lean it all the way into it. 310-840-4910. I think the biggest issue in terms of, like, the optics from the PGA Tour side of this is very clear. To Denton's point, yes, there was some sort of punishment that was going to get levied out. But as a real golf association, you can't just fly by the seat of your pants. You have to have an established set of rules that applies to everybody across the board. And that, to me, is where the PGA in this situation clearly dropped the ball. 310-840-4910 is the number. Should the PGA Tour allow LIV golfers back onto the tour? And is it fair, the stipulations that the PGA Tour has placed on some of the returning golfers? 310-840-4910 is the number. Brandon is in Pittsburgh wanting to chime in. What's going on, Brandon?
3: Not much, man. I just wanted to kind of touch real quick on, you know, the perspective of, I think, Rory, and then real quick what this totally don't understand with the PGA Tour thing. But, you know, with Rory, he's pretty much the UK's Tiger Woods. He's been on TV since he was a kid, right, with golf. I think he's just a little bit more entwined to that kind of culture and community than maybe Scotty is. I think Scotty's just more of a laid-back character. But, you know, Rory has been invested in a PGA Tour since he was very young. And, you know, it's kind of funny, though, that he acts this way sometimes, because between him, Tiger Woods, and Scotty, they're within a few million of each other on the career money list.
0: Yeah.
3: And then the next person is 40 million less. They're, you know, all three of those guys are worth probably at least $1 billion. On LIV, great idea. I loved what they did. They probably would have had the money to make that successful. Where they screwed up is changing the format. Nobody wants to see golf, the format, changed. Everybody loves how it is. So I think that's where they stuck. The one thing I don't understand with the PGA Tour is, and maybe people don't know this, there's dozens of tours in the U.S. considered lesser than the PGA Tour. And then you also have other overseas tours, the DP World Tour, you know, the Asian Tour. Why, if any of those guys decided to go to one of those tours, I don't see the PGA reacting the way that they would to how they did it with LIV. Because essentially, you're just relinquishing your PGA Tour card, your invitation. And I just, like, you know, who's to say the DP World Tour doesn't get a bunch of money and says, hey, come over here, guys. Is the PGA Tour still going to act that way?
0: Real quick before we let you run, do you think, and LIV is set to return in 2027, they're only going to play 10 events, though, 5 in the U.S., 5 international. Do you think LIV is going to come back and make a dent in the world of golf, or do you think they've kind of missed their opportunity here?
3: I think if they stay with the same format, it'll fail again. Mm-hmm. I think they just have to go to a normal format, be an actual competitor to the formatted PGA Tour, and just make it better. You can still have the fun stuff. Let guys wear shorts. But, like, let's get rid of this team crap in the three-day event.
0: Yeah, I got you. Appreciate you as always, man. 310-840-4910. Denton, did you hire this guy to call in? He sounds everything that you said.
1: I mean, great call, honestly. I mean, I can't disagree with him at all. So this does – you made a wrestling comparison earlier, mm-hmm, right? And this does feel very similar in the world of that to when, like, TNA had a six-sided ring. There was no real rhyme or reason for it. It was just different. And that's kind of what the shotgun start, the team element. You're playing 54 holes on a weekend instead of 72 holes on a weekend. It felt like there was so much of LIV that just wanted to be different for the sake of being different.
0: Yeah.
1: And, you know, in a short term, I think that works because you want to check it out. Like, I mean, if you've never watched golf before and you hear the idea of a shotgun start, it's probably cool.
0: Right.
1: But after a couple of weeks, the gimmick of it is not that appealing. And you actually, if you are a fan of golf, you just want to see good golf. And it felt like they didn't really incentivize that. Like, some of the best players in the world are on LIV. John Rahm is on LIV. And he, at the time he left, he was like the best player in the world, or he was competing with Scotty for the best player in the world. It was really before Scotty became like this super crazy dominant force. We knew he was getting there. But, and then he leaves and he's kind of an afterthought. Like, you see him in big tournaments, you're like, yay, John Rahm.
0: Yeah.
1: And then he goes away for, you know, 3 months, and you're like, I don't know what happened to him.
0: Yeah. I think the thought of John Rahm and the other prominent figures that bolted for the LIV Golf Tour, they thought their star power was going to be enough to elevate the league. And for a period of time, it was. What I don't get, Denton, and this is where I probably am in the minority with this, who the hell is the PGA to tell you, hey, if you leave and go play on another tour, you got to abide by these set of circumstances to come play for us? Damn it, if you play in the XFL or the USFL, ain't no special requirement to go get in the NBA or the NFL. You just go.
1: But you know why that is.
0: Because the NFL is the better league.
1: Because the NFL is the best. Like, you want to go play in the UFL? Okay. That's not our competitor. You play in a different season than we do. You're still on the same television rights, but, like, hey, man, what are the UFL ratings?
0: I mean, come on.
1: We had a text. Jane texted us in Tucson.
0: Oh, my God. Okay, yeah. What did Jane have to say?
1: And she kind of brought up a really interesting point of, like, if you leave a job, do you just expect your same job to be there if you come back? Now, this isn't like a corporate job, so it is like slightly different, but yeah, to an extent, there are similarities there. If you were to leave a contract in the NBA and you just come back, I don't know if that contract's still going to be there for you. Eventually, they're going to move on.
0: Huh. As a matter of fact, I know it won't be there for you. That's a hell of a point. It's just so hard because I try my damnedest not to like compare pro sports to like real jobs. You know what I'm saying? But like, I don't know. Part of me, and Denton, before you had brought it up, I didn't know. But part of me, like, is kind of giving the stank face to the PGA, saying, why are you going to make these brothers go through some, jump through hoops to get back on tour? Because you can.
1: It was such a fascinating time when that all happened, mm-hmm. all the way back. Because you kind of heard rumblings, I think, in like late 2021 and then into 2022. You can guess. There were three names that were pretty staunchly in favor of the PGA. Not hard to guess. One of them just completely dunked on everybody. Rory, Tiger, and Scotty.
0: Yeah.
1: But Scotty wasn't the Scotty that he is now. Again, like, you kind of saw him on the come up to that, but he wasn't there now. And for a little bit, John Rahm stayed, and then the bag got huge. I think they gave him like $600 million like that.
0: It was $600 million. My uncle was telling me earlier. And I couldn't believe the number when he said it then. I said, huh?
1: It's like, so you talk about, you know, $6 billion over 4 years. Like, a pretty large chunk of that went to one dude, right? Like, in the grand scheme of things, it's not a massive chunk of $6 billion, but $600 million to one dude. And at the same time, they were offering Tiger $8 billion. Like, they wanted Tiger, and this is, like, Tiger's, look, man, 2022 Tiger was more active than 2026 Tiger, but it's not like it was 05 Tiger, you know what I mean? And they were giving him they offered him $800 million, and he looked at them dead in the face and was like, no.
0: They should have offered him $1.5 billion. Maybe he would have signed it. So we were talking about Tiger earlier, because he made the TGL. I think the reason he didn't leave for LIV is because he knew he had his own league up his sleeves. I think that's the only reason Tiger didn't leave for LIV.
1: And he got the deal, but he also was playing it in the offseason. So it's for guys who, if you're not on, you know, if you need something to do when you're not on the tour, let's play in California, because it's usually in California.
0: Yeah.
1: It's going to be on ESPN. Van Pelt is going to be one of the main voices of it. I don't know if Scott's on it every event, but he's one of the main voices of it. So you're going to get a lot of really good attention, and it's a way for you to stay sharp in some capacity during the offseason.
0: Yeah. It is crazy stuff. I'm rooting for LIV to come back strong. I think anytime there is a competitor or a rival for a pro sports league, I'm all for it, baby. I am all for it. There's a clear lack of leadership and structure when it comes to the PGA Tour. You can say the same about the world of college football. A Louisiana judge setting things off earlier this afternoon. We'll give you the details on that next. This is Westwood One Sports Night.
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13: Here's your 96.7 FM, 1670 AM, The Zone weatherology forecast. Clear skies with fog overnight with a low of 57. South winds at around 5 miles an hour. Highs around 80 with fog early Thursday. Lows around 62 Thursday night. Partly cloudy skies. Temperatures near average Friday and Saturday with highs from the upper 70s to the low 80s. Thunderstorms likely Friday. Currently 59. I'm staff meteorologist Megan Mulford on The Zone.
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1: You are the big voice guy. About a half hour left to go in the program as we get you up to 3 a.m. Eastern time here on 101 Sports Night. What a show it's been, man. The conversation surrounding LIV Golf, fascinating. And you know what? I care just a little bit more about pro golf after tonight's show. And I learned a new way to count. 1 billion, 5 million, a.k.a. 1.5 billion. When I said that was an honest attempt at me reading that number too, like I want that to be known. Like we're getting bit, but like we don't do it on purpose now.
2: Well, so it is worth pointing out that is technically the correct way to say that. As our Willie said in the chat, like that is the right way. We just shortcut it to 1.5 billion.
1: Billion.
2: Because 1 billion 500 million is such a like word salad.
1: It sounds ridiculous. Just call it what it is. It does. fun to say though, but it does sound a little bit ridiculous. I want to get into the story that rocked the world of college football here in a second. But before we do, are these calls still here, Mr. Popular? They're all still rocking out with us. Let's get to the phones while we got them. Tony is in Chicago, wanting to chime in on LIV versus the PGA Tour. What's up, Tony?
3: Hey, well, good morning, sir.
1: Good morning to you, man.
3: I think one of the biggest problems that LIV had is they gave away all this guaranteed money. And, you know, you talked about John Rahm earlier that occasionally you see the guy. Well, where's the incentive to keep your competitive drive if you've already been paid before the ball's on the tee? Mm. And I think that's what hurt the most, is it took away these guys' ability to want to strive to be better.
1: Were you somebody that watched this?
3: You know, I did. Absolutely.
1: Okay.
3: I watched the PGA Tour religiously, but
1: right.
3: I did want to check out the LIV aspect of things. And, you know, the only thing I'll give them is some of the courses they play on are so picturesque and like, just so beautiful.
1: Yeah.
3: So some of those courses overseas are amazing. But at the same time, you're not giving these guys any incentive to improve their game. Like a guy like John Rahm, if he's weekly on the PGA Tour, you could guarantee that guy's on the course 4 or 5 times a week hitting 1,000 balls.
1: Trying to get
3: I don't know if he has that same competitive drive now that they're giving away the money.
1: Let me ask you this. Was that reflected in any of the scores in the quality of the golf or no? And I'm just asking. I ain't trying to be a jackass.
3: Yeah, okay. No, absolutely. You know,
1: okay.
3: Here's the thing.
1: Mm-hmm.
3: One of the beauties of golf is that if you have the ability to control the ball, you're going to be able to manipulate certain swings based on your course conditions. Them guys that play on LIV, you know, they're more of free swingers. They don't really think about the tactical end of it when they're in trouble. You know, anybody could play a great round of golf if you're a pro and you're staying on the fairway. Well, it doesn't happen all the time. And I just think little innuendos like that take away the competitive edge that they once had on the PGA Tour and allows them to shy away from things that, you know, would help their game in the long run rather than just being complacent and sitting on the money.
1: From the players that left, from their vantage point and their perspective, I know Phil Mickelson was pretty vocal about this a couple of years ago. Some of these people that work these tournaments, they don't even get paid by the PGA, first and foremost. They volunteer and they get free tickets to watch.
3: That's
1: do you believe with all the money that the PGA Tour brings in, one thing where LIV had it going on, and I understood why guys jumped ship, that purse, even though it's distributed way differently, it's way bigger as well. I'm not saying the PGA should adopt everybody wins, but like to your point, I agree with like the idea of guys making money before the ball is even rolled out is tough, and it's going to hurt the competitive balance and all that and the product itself. But like from the PGA Tour standpoint, open up your damn checkbook. Stop being so cheap. Think about how much money is being circulated throughout the tour. Make the purse a little larger, why don't you? Or at least guarantee more guys win.
3: Yeah, I you got a valid point there because, you know, and here's a parable that I'll put forth with that. Mm-hmm. Let's say a baseball writer voting for the Hall of Fame. He's on the top of Mount Everest. Every other pro sports Hall of Fame is considered bottom dwellers. Well, the PGA Tour looks at themselves the same way. They've been around for 1,000 years, you know, just exaggerating, but
1: yeah, I got
3: they're
1: you.
3: On the top of the mountain. They feel people have to capitulate to what they want rather than change their philosophies
1: right.
3: to appease a minor few.
1: I think the model obviously has worked for this long, so I don't want to, you know, knock them too bad. I'm in the minority. I think when Liv is able to resurface in 2027, for golf fans, I hope that they're able to right their wrongs from the first time that they launched. I appreciate the call as always, my man. Enjoy the rest of your morning, man. 310-840-4910. Sean is in Nashville wanting to check in. Sean, what's going on?
4: What's going on with you, man? I just want to start off by saying thanks for taking my call and listening to you guys every morning, man. So
1: I appreciate you tapping in, man.
4: Yes, sir. Yes, sir. This with the Live Golf, I really feel like you can just follow the money. There's really not a precedent outside of maybe the NBA with the big three and how they treat those guys with the competition. Because, mm-hmm. If you look at Live and any other sport, all other sports have team owners, you know, so right. they're signing those checks. So they kind of have a say-so where you can go and come back somewhat. You know, the league has a little say-so, but the owners have more say-so. With golf, you're a player. Like, you're literally the team of the league. Like, you're your own representation. So there's like, I don't know how they can really dictate how they penalize people coming back or if it even should be like a penalty at all. You know what I mean? Like,
1: I get the idea of it. You know, you got to pay your due to get back in because from their perspective, yeah, I shouldn't have left in the first place. You know what I'm saying?
4: Hey, yeah. And you hit it on the head with the TV contracts. I think until they figure that out, they got to make it more exciting. Like maybe add par 6, 700 yards.
1: I think they're screwed when it comes to the TV contract because I don't think any of these American sports networks are going to be willing to get in bed with a league backed by Saudi money.
4: True, true. Do you know who the new investors are?
1: Do I have it written down here? It's in the article.
4: Like they're pushing the sport. Check out LeBron right now. He's got his own YouTube channel pumping the sport. You're going to see a big transition with that in soccer soon around the country.
1: And YouTube golfers have kind of taken golf by storm as well. And I know Barstool has kind of been at the forefront of that in terms of you know, having their own golfers, and they had, I think, Caitlin Clark participated in a YouTube golf event. So it's getting interesting. Yeah, the PGA Tour, I would say, definitely needs to continue to reinvent itself, or else they're going to get left on the back burner.
4: Yeah, Liv has an open lane for the newer crowd, the younger crowd, any type of fresh spin on the game you can put on it. They should entertain, and that's just my thoughts. I appreciate you taking my call.
1: Yes, sir, man. Appreciate you chiming in.
4: The rest of the day.
1: Yes, sir. You too, brother. 310-840-4910. We'll wrap things up with a guy, Lane, north of the border. Chiming in. Lane, what's going on?
5: How we doing?
1: Doing good, Lane. Appreciate you chiming in, man.
5: So, we're talking about wrestling, but here's another analogy that I wanted to throw you guys this way about the whole Live and PGA thing. You look at, I don't know if you guys have been following the whole AEW thing, but look what happened there, right? You see people think that, oh, the WWE wasn't the greatest thing. They could make it their own. They went over to a rival company to kind of push themselves, and then all of a sudden they end up back in WWE. And look what they did, right? They didn't punish them and be like, oh, you can't come back. They made them a bigger star. They promoted the fact around that, hey, these guys left, thought they could make it bigger there. Ended up not, and now we can bring them back here and make them bigger stars. If I'm the PGA, especially with numbers and trying to get revenue and stuff, I'm instead of punishing these guys, I'm kind of like maybe looking at the way that I can promote these guys a bit more, like the John Rahms, the Brooks Koepkas, bring them back, get the promotion around them, be like, hey, they want to, they thought they could make it here, but we're the best league. Instead of punishing them and like giving them $5 million fines, let them come back because, again, it just proves that the PGA is the place to be.
1: Appreciate the call, man.
2: So Sorry, he put AEW up.
1: Yeah,
2: on that signal. I have to come in for that. You can check out our interviews with Adam Copeland and Tekla from a couple months ago on our YouTube page. WWE did do that, and PGA is going to do that with a very select few people. So, like, the wrestling reference, Cody Rhodes and CM Punk, boom, love it. What's Rusev doing? What's Aleister Black do? Like, all these dudes. So, like, the smaller guys that joined Liv because they wanted the secure paycheck, again, like, I'm not going to knock you. If you're not constantly in the top 20, the top 10 in the PGA, and someone comes around and says, hey, I'm going to give you $20 million, yeah, you're going to take that. Like, that's going to be an easy decision. Yeah. But those are the guys that are not going to be welcomed back with super open arms. It's easy to sell John Rahm's return. It's easy to sell the Brooks Koepka return. Phil Mickelson, right? Some of the other guys that made the jump, it's not going to be as easy, and they're going to be kind of scratching and clawing. And in kind of the culmination of what we've been talking about, if you've been years away from that real cutthroat sense of competition and you're coming back to the PGA, it's going to take some of these dudes a little while for them to get their feet underneath of them.
1: It's going to be fascinating to follow this whole thing. If you're just joining us, we knew that LIV Golf has been on the back burner for a little bit. They're expected to return in 2027 and then only play 10 events, 5 in the U.S., 5 at international sites, while allowing golfers to play on other tours. LIV also attempting to entice top players to return by offering them an equity stake in the league. So they're doing what they can to try to get guys back. I just think we're in a very unique time when it comes to golf. And like, I guess our age group, Denton, is a little bit – this is the age where, like, folks start getting into golf, right? When you're at your late 20s, your early 30s, and maybe running up and down the basketball court ain't as fun anymore. You know, maybe, you know, playing pickup ain't as fun anymore. Pickleball is not your thing. Golf – I got a pair of clubs. I just haven't picked them up yet. My uncle's got a pair of clubs for me. I will be a golf guy sooner rather than later. I don't think I have the patience for golf, if I'm being honest. And everybody out there will tell you, I've never been bad at a sport that I've picked up. Look at my basketball career. Look at my football career. I'm afraid of picking up a golf club and failing. No, I'm not. I'm not scared of anything, people. 310-840-4910. I saw this. This is from 2 days ago. Did you see this? The TCU safety, Jacob Fields, dismissed from the program because he beat up wide receiver Dozy Azukanma, and he's, like, hospitalized over this. Did you see this?
2: Can't do that one. I did not see that, but you can't do that one.
1: No, you cannot. Obviously, TCU opens up on their season next weekend in Dublin, Ireland, against none other than the UNC Tar Heels. Super duper geeked up for the start of college football season. We wrap the show up the same way each and every night. Denton Day tucks us in, puts us to bed. What you got for us tonight, Denton Day?
2: A very unique way of recruiting young or maybe guys that are at the end of their contracts into the armed forces. I'll share it with you next.
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9: You've never seen the gridiron like this. NFL on Netflix. Netflix's groundbreaking NFL coverage gets even better this season. Don't miss the league's first ever regular season game in Australia, September 10th, between divisional rivals the Los Angeles Rams and the San Francisco 49ers. Airing live on Netflix from the Melbourne Cricket Ground. Keep Netflix on your game day schedule for the first ever Thanksgiving Eve matchup, two Christmas Day games, and the Week 18 regular season finale. NFL on Netflix. Don't miss a minute of the action. Rams versus the 49ers live from Australia, September 10th on Netflix.
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1: You know what it means when you hear this song? It means it was a good day. A good night here on West Oakland Sports Night. Youngest in charge, Linnell Willingham, rocking out with you for one final segment as we get you up to 3 a.m. Eastern Time. We end the show the same way, literally, guys. Each and every night, we put the show to bed. Oliver, play those sleepy tunes. Denton Day, what up, pal?
2: So, no, you're a gamer, right?
1: Avid gamer.
2: Indulge in video games. For years, there has been a tremendous amount of hype building up for the release of GTA 6. According to CBS News, there are members of the military that are being incentivized to re-enlist once their current, you know, date of service has come to pass or their contract is coming to an end. There are members that are being encouraged to re-enlist, and the incentive to do so would be 4 consecutive days off in a row when GTA 6 is unveiled or is released on November 19th later this year. So at, what is it, 3 months from now, almost 3 months to the day when GTA 6 is released. Is that enough of an incentive to get you to re-enlist or enlist into the armed forces to play 4 days of GTA in a row? Can you play 4 days in a row nonstop of one video game?
1: Or hell
2: do you,
1: yeah.
2: Do you have are you tap ki- out?
1: Oh, no. Especially with GTA, bro. I promise you, I'm a knock on wood because I don't want to get screwed over by it. I think the world is going to get put on pause. I think we're going to be at risk of like some sort of crazy attack on the country when GTA comes out. Because jeez, even, Louise. I mean, people are going to be, they're not going to care about anything.
2: Well, clearly, I mean, they're getting 4 days off in a row to the military.
1: The army's getting 4 days off. What do you think Big Don and company are having happen up at the big house? I mean, literally, he's going to have his McDonald's and Wendy's. When I play GTA, Rockstar Games.
2: I have

0: I'm glad this is not, this wasn't a summer drop or a spring drop. It's literally happening at the perfect time of year. Are you right? Thanksgiving season? Are you kidding me? How many people are going to be sneaking away from the Thanksgiving table to go blaze them something up and play some GTA, man?
1: So you're going to get up before you a Christmas kid?
0: I'm the next time we get paid, I'm putting in my pre-order. I haven't bought Madden. I don't have NCAA yet to this point because I know I'm doing the most expensive version of GTA that you can buy. I will indulge in it. I want all the clothes, all the tattoos. You apparently can even buy women on this GTA. I'm going to be the man in whatever lobby I'm in, brother. I promise you. And the graphics look so damn real. I'm just going to leave it at that.
1: Where's it set?
0: It's California again. I think they went back to Vice City.
1: I went back to Vice City.
0: I'm pretty sure, if I'm not mistaken, it's either Vice City or Venice Beach.
1: I don't have a game console anymore. I have a Nintendo Switch, but that's about it. So, I'm out of the gaming business.
0: I mean, if there was anything to get you back on board, I mean, this would be... this is no facade. Like, it's the most highly anticipated video game release of the 2000s.
1: I would probably agree with that.
0: I mean, people are... geeked for this.
1: I mean, the only one that would rival that is the re-release of Modern Warfare 2 and then GTA 5.
0: Yeah. Even GTA 5, man. Well, GTA 5 came out like 2018.
1: Yeah, 8-9 years ago, something like that.
0: Think about how long we sat and they updated it yearly too, bro. Like the online stuff. I can't wait, man. Shout out to Rockstar for not being a bunch of liars, because most people were calling your bluff on this game even coming back. Awesome show tonight, as usual. I'm back with you on the weekends, 8 to 11 a.m. Thank you, Denton. Thank you, Oliver Popular. Good morning, Drake Toll.
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2: 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When you think about the best teams in the National League, it's always the LA Dodgers, the Milwaukee Brewers, the Atlanta Braves, and the Chicago Cubs. But don't sleep on the San Diego Padres. The Pons have won 17 of their last 22, and now in sole possession of the third and final wild card spot in the NL, no one wants to see them in October. I'm Nick Costos.
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0: continues with the youngest in charge. Noah Willingham getting you up to 3 a.m. Eastern Time. Remember to hit us up on the talking text line, 310-840-4910. 310-840-4910. Is Jay in Michigan still there? Do you want to, is Jay still hanging there? Let's go to Jay in Michigan real quick before we get into the relationship that I've been waiting to talk about. Jay, what's up, man?
1: Love you.
0: What? Just, hey, Jay. What's up, man?
1: How you doing, brother? I'm still here.
0: I'm good, man. How you doing?
1: I'm good, man. I love your show. I love listening to you. I've never called in before, but yeah, man, you got great stuff.
0: Appreciate you, buddy.
1: I had called in a little while ago when you were on the whole, like super conference thing,
0: uh-huh.
1: and I personally, man, I'm like Mike Valeni here in Detroit. I think the sport has already been destroyed, and they can keep doing these things with college football, but I think that nobody's thinking anything through. There's no guardrails on anything. It's like the Wild West, and I don't understand why they keep making it worse. And I just think that, and I'm even worried that the NFL is going to go the same route by throwing out all this stuff that Goodell was talking about the other day. Oh, yeah, we're going to have European teams and all this stuff. Like,
0: I think Roger Goodell knows damn well that we're not going to ever see a scenario where there's a full-time team overseas.
1: I get that money is the point now, but it's almost like there's no tradition left. There's no history left. Like, these college kids, it's like a bunch of 9-year-olds in a freaking bounce house. You know, they're just bouncing around. They go wherever they want. They do 1 year here, 1 year there.
0: This is where I think we differ, and I appreciate the call, Jay. I don't blame the kid or the player, the student athlete. I blame the NCAA wholeheartedly. I think this is the NCAA's problem in terms of what's happening throughout college basketball and throughout college football. I've been waiting to get into this because I think it's fascinating. First of all, let's start with the bad news of all of this. WNBA star AZ Fudd out for the remainder of the season as she just underwent surgery on her right knee, the knee in which she's torn her ACL twice already in that knee, so fingers crossed for AZ Fudd in terms of, the severity of the injury, but obviously it's severe enough for her to have to go under the microscope, go under the knife rather, and have surgery. So wishing a speedy recovery to AZ Fudd, and I'm sure Paige Beckers is wishing AZ a speedy recovery as well, or maybe even helping her to get to a speedy recovery. There is a documentary that's set to come out on the UConn Huskies women's basketball program. And I believe they specifically put the last couple of years under the microscope with that group because they reached some historic heights. Talking about that group led by Paige Beckers, AZ Fudd, etc. One of the things that's constantly been speculated on and questioned is the relationship between Paige Beckers and AZ Fudd. Right? I think a lot of the world assumed that they were dating. I think a lot of the world hoped that they were dating. I don't know how many people are actually prepared for it to become fact and to become reality. We got an answer on a relationship that we've been speculating on for a while now. Here is Dallas Wings guard AZ Fudd on her relationship with Paige Beckers.
2: She's sweet. She's genuine. She has a huge, caring heart. We had kind of felt like a spark a little bit different than what would just be considered a normal friendship.
3: Paige and I are a couple, and everyone close to us that was important knew, but it was kind of one of those things. It's private, not a secret, but it's private.
0: Oliver, I can only imagine what you... I thought you were getting in Denton's ear to say something just totally raunchy, but I'm going to give you the benefit of the doubt. I got to get serious if I'm going to talk about this. So let's get serious. Let's talk about this for real. One, yes, Yes! Yes, yes, yes, yes, yes, yes, yes. We've all been waiting for this. And when I say we all, you all are probably thinking, what, you and the 29 other WNBA fans? Shut up. I've been waiting for this as a sports fan because I think it proves something. One, shout out to those two being protected enough, thinking highly enough of one another to basically go public with their relationship. I think it takes a lot of courage. I think it took a lot of strength to do that because of what the public perception, what the public reaction was going to be to those two becoming a public item, right? So shout out to them for that. There's a bigger conversation to have with this, and I was going back and forth, really, really passionate conversation with my brother like 2-3 weeks ago, right before I went on my training camp tour. We were having this conversation because he believes that there's no place in the WNBA for relationships. He believes that no other sports league has to deal with that, and it could ultimately be detrimental to a program. It ultimately could prevent or impact winning and losing, right? I think that's a fair point. When you consider the dynamics of a locker room, you now add a relationship to that, and things have the potential to get a little bit sticky. I probably differ in my thoughts and my opinion with this compared to others. I think player relationships in the WNBA are good for business. What do I mean by that? Yes, I believe player relationships within the landscape of the WNBA, I believe they're good for business. Why are they good for business? As I've continued to say about the WNBA, right? As the product on the floor continues, as the star power amongst the players continues to get bigger, you've got to have storylines that keeps folks attention. Be honest with you, right? If the NFL and the NBA didn't have the storylines that they have year-round, if the offseason was just boring and there wasn't any scandals or controversies or things of that nature, we wouldn't follow the damn sport as closely. The NFL dominates the news cycle 365 days out of the year because they have storylines. There's drama. So, yes, if you're the W, it's another potential way to drum up interest. Storylines. And some people are going to say, well, if the product was good, people would care about it anyway. That's just not the reality of the situation. It's not. People are more invested. People are more invested in pro sports because we feel like we know the athlete. We feel like we know the players. That's why we're so invested in pro sports. We feel one with the player, from us getting to learn about them on social media to the teams providing behind-the-scenes access on who they are as people. We care about sports because we care about the athlete. What do we care about more? In some instances, and I know this is a question that people are going to fall on both sides of, some people care more about the athlete than they do a respective team. To where when their favorite player leaves a team, they start rooting for the new team that the guy's on. So don't tell me there's not a draw to the players and who they are as people. I think the W needs to lean in to some of the very unique personalities that they have in their league. AZ Fudd, Paige Beckers, amongst them. Paige Beckers is a star. From her talent on the floor to her charisma, the flair, the style that she had. She's a mega star. She is. The more mega stars that you have in the WNBA, guys, the better. The more we know about the players, the better. And I understand how intimate and private a relationship is, right? I'm not trying to undermine that at all. I think the relationships in the W becoming public adds to the drama, adds to the intrigue. If you know that there's a breakup that happens and then a player gets traded, you want to see the two exes square off against one another. That's just what America is. We love drama. We love reality television. If I was a WNBA, you know what I'd do? I'd get a contract with the Zeus Network. I'd have my players mic'd up for sound each and every week. I would have the unrivaled camp be on like a college campus, and I'd treat it like Baddies East. I want behind-the-scenes footage of everything. I want to see him partying at night. I want to see him on the rehab table the next morning. I want to see him making a decision about where we're going to do dinner at. The W needs to lean into the personalities of the players that they have in the league. Because while you can make the argument, if you're just a jackass, that the product isn't entertaining because you don't like women's sports. You want to make that argument? Go ahead. It's fine. What you can't argue with, you argue that the product ain't entertaining. You can't argue that the personalities aren't entertaining. And one of the biggest stars moving forward to the WNBA, I believe, is going to be Flaje Johnson of the Seattle Storm. Elite college basketball player, national champion with the LSU Tigers, top 10 pick this past year in the WNBA draft. One of the finalists on America's Got Talent because she's a damn good rapper. Her father, a slain New Orleans rapper. Like, that's the type of stuff, excuse me, if you're the W, that you should be leaning into. Those type of personalities. That's what matters. That's what's going to get clicks. That's what people care about. That's the reality of it. I was having a conversation with somebody the other day, and every time I get asked about the growth of the W and the potential growth of the W, right, I go back to when Magic and Bird first made their way into the NBA. And those two dudes were pitted against one another as rivals. And they were responsible for the growth of the NBA. I think Caitlin Clark and Angel Reese, for that matter, are Magic Johnson, Larry Bird. Even though Angel Reese, from a skill standpoint, is not on the level of Caitlin Clark or a Magic Johnson or a Larry Bird. Not going to sit up here and try to make that claim. But those two, so instrumental in the popularity and the growth of the sport, to where last year, Chicago Sky games were being played at the United Center because Angel Reese sells tickets. Indiana Fever games were being played at the Fieldhouse that the Pacers play in because Caitlin Clark sells tickets. I'm all for that. The relationship piece of this. Paige Becker's AZ Fudd going public. Would you call this going public on purpose? I almost feel like it's going public accidentally. I do know this, right? Remember before the season started or when AZ was first drafted, we had the conversation about, should they be asked about this at the podium? Should they be talking about this at the podium? And I said, look, any sort of drama storylines that they have as a league, I'm all in favor of leaning into it. I am. What we don't know now is whether or not Paige and AZ are still together. There have been like some rumors online that circulated saying that, nah, they're no longer a thing. But here's the reality, right? We'll never know. We'll never, ever know. And I'm fine with that. I'm fine with not knowing. I'm fine with continuing to speculate and adding to the drama and the intrigue of the league. All of that is fine and dandy. I guess the question that I have, and I want to get you all's thoughts on this at 310-840-4910, with AZ Fudd and Paige Beckers essentially making their relationship public, do you think WNBA players dating is good for the sport, bad for the sport, or do you think it doesn't really matter? 310-840-4910 is the number. And I understand it's a pretty polarizing question that we're asking here tonight on What's With One Sports Night. In lieu of Paisy, it's their official TikTok name, by the way. Paisy, Paige Beckers, AZ Fudd. It's cute. In lieu of Paisy becoming an official thing, Paige Beckers, AZ Fudd, via this UConn documentary, officially announcing that, yeah, we date, we are a thing. looking at this thing big picture, in terms of the culture of the WNBA, when it comes to relationships, do you think WNBA players dating is good for the sport, bad for the sport, or do you look at it like, hey, it doesn't really matter? 310-840-4910 is the number. I will answer that question coming up on the other side. Plus, I will give you some insight on a trade that's going to shake up the landscape of the Western Conference, not in 2026, ladies and gentlemen, but coming up during the 2027 season. That plus your calls on the WNBA embracing relationships. That's next here on Westwood One Sports Night. 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
12: 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Clear skies with fog overnight with a low of 57. South winds at around 5 miles an hour. Highs around 80 with fog early Thursday. Lows around 62 Thursday night, partly cloudy skies. Temperatures near average Friday and Saturday with highs from the upper 70s to the low 80s. Thunderstorms likely Friday. Right now, 57. I'm staff meteorologist Megan Mulford on The Zone.
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0: 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Here's Linnell Willingham.
1: Yes, indeedy. 310-840-4910 is how you reach us on the talking text line here on Westwood One Sports Night. Youngest in charge, Linnell Willingham, rocking out with you as I get you up to 3 a.m. Eastern time. 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It is at NELL_BTP. We're going to get into the massive trade that happened in the NBA. And I wouldn't say the trade itself is massive, but the ramifications of the trade for damn sure is massive. We will get into that before we get into the 1 a.m. hour on the East Coast. But I see you all beginning to line up on the phones. Here is the prop for you. At 310-840-4910. Here's the news, first and foremost. WNBA star AZ Fudd for the Dallas Wings, number one overall pick, officially out for the remainder of the season. And you really got to worry and wonder about her future in the W. She's a great player, tremendous player. But when you continuously get operated on the same knee over and over and over again, cartilage damage becomes something that you worry about, and overall the functionality of the knee is what you worry about. Season-ending surgery for AZ Fudd. She's already had her ACL operated on twice on that knee. We don't know if it was the ACL that's causing her to go under the knife, but we do know that she's going to miss the remainder of the season. As people are throwing things up on the timeline in support of AZ, a clip and a preview of a UConn Huskies documentary that's about to drop, it got leaked. And during this leak, we got an answer to a question that women's basketball fans and, hell, basketball fans, period, across the world have been wondering. Are AZ Fudd and Paige Becker's thing? Are they a thing? Are they dating?
2: She's sweet. She's genuine. She has a huge caring heart. We had kind of felt like a spark a little bit different than what would just be considered a normal friendship.
3: Paige and I are a couple, and everyone close to us that was important knew, but it was kind of one of those things. It's just, it's private, not a secret, but it's private.
1: So there we have it. Paisy is a thing. Paige Becker's AZ Fudd in a full-blown relationship. Their ability to keep it professional and keep it classy up to this point, the way that they have, kudos to them, and it says a lot about their character. And then when you look at the skill level of the two players, it's like, damn, it ain't like this is two scrubs at the end of the bench that are in a relationship. It's interesting to me, man. It is. I can't lie. And it gets me thinking, right? From a big picture standpoint, I believe that relationships and any sort of inside information we get about the personalities of the players in the W, I think anything that we get along those lines is good for business, because that's something that can help push the league forward from a popularity standpoint. Why do we care about the NFL? Why do we care about the NBA? We feel like we know the players. There's storylines. There's drama. It's what makes the league go round. There is a reason that the NFL news cycle is 365 days out the damn year. It is what it is. We care. And they made us care. As far as the WNBA goes, I think relationships in this league, and like I said, anything that gives us insight into the person is good for business. It's good for business. Your thoughts on that at 310-840-4910. Player relationships, I believe, are good in the WNBA for business. But the question for you is this. Is WNBA players dating, is it good for the sport? Is it bad for the sport? Or do you think it simply doesn't matter? 310-840-4910 is the number. I happen to think it's good for the sport. Enough of me. Let's get to you. Thomas is in Texas wanting to chime in. Thomas, what's going on, man? Welcome in to Westwood One Sports Night.
4: What's going on, man?
1: What's going on, brother?
4: I don't have an issue. I kind of feel like you. It creates good storylines and stuff. So it definitely throws a bone to the media and that wing of the league and you know, some cool stories and stuff. But does it create a conflict of interest on the business side and for the front office? Mm-hmm. Like, if y'all two are going through a lover spat, is it going to affect your performance on the court? you know, and things like that.
1: But look, brother, that's the beauty in it. That's the beauty in it. You sound like my brother, man. When me and my brother were having this conversation, that's the first thing in the first phrase that he used was a conflict of interest. Saying, well, if this is the example that he used. If two players are dating, right, and they're on the same team, or they're on different teams, rather, and one of my teammates gets into a fight with my girl, am I helping my teammate or am I helping my girl? Like, that's real.
4: That's legitimate.
1: It's conflict of interest, but what is it first? It's entertainment. Before it's a conflict interest, it's entertaining. Yeah. And anybody that can't see that, I don't know. What you got?
4: I know, I feel you. And also to kind of piggyback off that, maybe if you can't create all the attention you want with simply the product you're serving, maybe you need some ancillary storylines.
1: Oh, Lord. I know where you're trying to go. We're far, far away from a WNBA OnlyFans, so chill the hell out. I know what tree you're trying to bark up, my friend. I appreciate the call. Kidding, obviously. I hope you weren't trying to bark up that tree. If you were, to each his own. 310-840-4910. I believe the conflict of interest piece of this is fascinating because that scenario that I just laid out, the scenario that I just laid out in terms of a relationship, a couple, and then a fight happening, and then you got to choose between your teammate and your spouse. Is that something that creates intrigue, or am I reaching here?
5: Well, how much did you care about the relationship where two players are with? I think they're with the Vegas Aces. One of them is not with the Vegas Aces. And then the one that was still with the Vegas Aces cheated on the other one with two players that were also on the Vegas Aces. Was that bad for business? It got some attention for a little bit. That's what I'm saying.
1: I think attention dollars got real currency and have real value rather for the WNBA because you need as many eyeballs on your product as possible. And I don't mean to make this sound like meathead radio or raunchy or anything like that. That's why I keep making a parallel. Look at Major League Baseball. Look at the National Football League. Look at the NBA. Storylines make pro sports, guys. Am I reaching with that? Like, y'all pick up what I'm putting down when I say that? Storylines make pro sports. They do. It's why we care so much. And the storylines and pro sports come in all different forms and fashions. How geeked up were we for the return of Michael Vick after he was caught in the dogfighting ring? It was appointment television to see the return of Michael Vick, man. You know what that was? Unfortunate, but it was a storyline for the National Football League. Denton, I don't know if you, Oliver, you're damn sure too young for the show, but do you remember the show, Denton? They had a BET show, and you're not wearing your do-rag tonight, so I don't know if you remember or not. But they had a BET show where they documented Michael Vick's, I think it was Michael Vick Road to Redemption, something like that. And, like, they documented the lead-up to him going to jail. Like, people care about this stuff. When you have a personal attachment to an athlete, and I know a lot of fans out there do, you want to know everything about them. And I think the W has the opportunity to create that with leaning into the relationships and then more so leaning into the off-the-court stuff with these women because they're interesting people. 310-840-4910 is the number. I use their social media influence as an example. The Unrivaled League, they just introduced their latest class, and they're on a campus right now together, and they're doing a bunch of TikToks, and they're making videos, and they're vlogging, like, I know a lot of old heads out there that listen to sports talk radio. That might not be for you. You might not get the significance of streaming, vlogging, etc. People care about this stuff. They do. And if you're the W, if you want to continue to grow your league, lean into it. 310-840-4910. Let's go to Eric in LA wanting to check in. Eric, what's going on, man?
6: Hey, guys. I want to say something that I know is not going to be worth saying, but
1: Can I stop you? You just called in and started your call with, I'm going to say something that's not worth saying. Did you mean to say that?
6: Yes. Yes, yes. Okay. When Angel Reese last year,
1: okay, go ahead.
6: When Angel Reese last year made a statement to the Chicago Sky, I am not getting my respect. Okay, they suspended her for conduct detrimental to the team. Okay, remember that last year. Okay, this year when they traded her to the Atlanta Dream, she's playing her butt off. She's enjoying life. She's enjoying the things out there. What is the Chicago Sky? A shell of themselves. They don't have any players right now. They don't
1: They're
6: have
1: hurt. The yeah. best player that they got back in the trade is hurt.
6: And see, that's exactly why the WNBA needs stardom. They need stardom. They need yes. guys. They need ladies who are doing something. Caitlin Clark and Angel Reese are those women.
1: When you talk about star power, you mean success on the court with a following off of it as well? Is that what you mean?
6: That's correct.
1: Gotcha. I agree. I do think stars are needed. Real quick, because you sort of just totally blew past the question like it wasn't good enough for you or something, pal. Do you think relationships are good for the W, bad for the W? Do you think it doesn't really matter?
6: Well, to me, as long as it, as long as it's not too much of a distraction, I would say go for it. You
1: See,
6: know,
1: I think that's where you're missing the boat.
6: With,
1: is I appreciate
6: Griner.
1: The call. I appreciate the call. That's why I think you're missing the boat. We want the distraction. I want to hear about, you know, two teammates getting into a fist to cuffs at practice because they're mad about something. I know that's going to sound messy and raunchy, but y'all know where I'm coming from with this. This is what makes the world go round, damn it. Could you imagine? I can see it now. The year is 2029. Coming up next on the Zeus Network, the W After Dark. And they, like, show behind-the-scenes stuff, and they're showing, like, dates, and they're showing workouts and treatments and all of that. They have to lean into it as a league. They need to. And they need to. And the thing is, we keep talking about money with the W, right? I think about how big of an accomplishment it was this year for them to get the media rights deal that they got. Could you imagine the type of deal that they would be offered for the W After Dark? And maybe we got to come up with a name that sounds less sultry and sensual. But the W After Dark, I'm here for that. That's what we need. That's what we want. And look, I'm about to, you know what? We may be coming up with the inception of a new network. I want the W After Dark. I want the NBA the NBA unfiltered, where every player is mic'd up and I get to hear everything that's said throughout the course of a game. Give me it all. 310-840-4910 is the number. Do you think WNBA players dating good for the sport, bad for the sport, or does it not really have much bearing or much impact? Jacob is in New York. What's going on, Jacob?
7: Hey, guys. Yeah, thanks for taking the call. So I feel like it's kind of depending on the context of the question, right? Because, like, think about it this way. Mm-hmm. If you dated someone in your department at work, right? Like, mm-hmm. if you wanted to date your co-host, would you think that's acceptable?
1: But hold on here. This is where I think you're totally
7: like,
1: missing.
7: Like, if you're talking about two players on the same team.
1: Hold
7: dating.
1: On, though. Hold on. This is what we got to stop acting. We got to stop acting like this. The WNBA, the NFL, they're not like
7: I
1: some office
7: saying,
1: job
7: like,
1: where you could go to HR. The rules are different.
7: They're not,
1: no,
7: though.
1: It would
7: it's
1: not
7: a
1: be
7: conflict
1: acceptable.
7: Of interest. Like, so if you're talking about
1: Brother, there's
7: two
1: a media, there are media members. There are media members that have relationships with coaches.
7: Yeah, but is that a storyline in the league?
1: What do you mean? But for you to say it's unacceptable, though, you're having a double standard. You're moving a goalpost. And I'm not trying to call this woman out by name. I can't because I don't actually know her name. One of the anchors for NBC Sports Boston is married to the special teams coach of the Patriots. And their relationship happened while she was there, while he was there.
7: But is that a storyline you care about for the NFL?
1: What do you mean? You asked about conflict of interest. You damn right it is, because guess who's not going to be biased, or unbiased rather, and they're reporting about the Patriots special
7: teams. I said there's two mm-hmm. aspects to the question, my friend. Mm-hmm. One of them is it really a storyline you care about?
1: Yes,
7: you just pointed
1: 1,000%.
7: Out.
1: In the NFL, no.
7: Yeah. So why does it matter in the WNBA?
1: Huh? I'm genuinely asking, like, what do you mean by that?
7: Like, people dating. If you're talking about two players on the same team,
6: I don't think that's good.
1: A dynamic that you're never going to get in the NFL. A dynamic that you're never going to get in the NBA. That's why it's interesting.
7: Why?
1: You know what I'm putting down
7: why?
1: Here?
7: Why? In the NFL.
1: Because it's dropped. The same reason why Mike Vrabel and Diana Rossini. Hold on, pal. You think there's no gay NFL players?
7: You think there's no gay NBA players?
1: Are they dating?
7: They just don't tell you.
1: I think you're totally missing what I believe the storyline is. I appreciate the call. This is why this is a very
5: the answer to his question is yes. If you found out that two dudes in the NFL were dating,
1: you would 1,000% care
5: everything about them.
1: Literally.
5: And the biggest storyline this offseason in the
1: 310-840-4910 is the number. If you're just now joining us, one of the most speculated on relationships in the world of college basketball, pro sports, we finally got confirmation. Paisley, according to both AZ Fudd and Paige Beckers, Paisley is a thing. Our relationships in the WNBA, in terms of their athletes dating, is it good for the sport, bad for the sport, or do you think it doesn't really matter? Your calls on that next.
0: 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Westwood One Sports.
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0: The 3 a.m. Eastern time. You're the big voice guy. I go by the youngest in Charles and L. Willingham. And there's a topic that we're touching on right now that I honestly was hesitant to bring to the producer. And let's just get the order of operations here. Denton proofreads everything before it makes air. So if there's ever something crazy that makes air, it was Denton's idea. Not mine. but no, when we were talking about this, man, I was like, man, we should damn sure bring this up because I think it would move the needle for folks in terms of, you know, their interest in this. Full transparency, right? And this kind of proves the point that we're trying to make. If we were to come on here tonight trying to break down why the Indiana Fever are the best team right now in the W, I don't think the phone lines would be lit up the way that they are right now. But as I've continued to point out with the W, drama draws interest. And it's not like the W is doing anything cheap, raunchy, or nasty. Every other sports league has it. Every other sports league has it. Think about what's going on right now in the landscape of college football, college athletics. Think about what's going on or what went on in the NFL this past year, this past offseason with Diana Rossini and Mike Vrabel. Think about the Kawhi Leonard situation in the NBA. Drama and storylines is a part of pro sports, and it honestly, it keeps us nibbling on the carrot, so to speak. 310-8404-4910. Hey, Denton, bro, I had never seen your soul leave your body like that before, bro. Oh, what did you think was happening? Did you think it was like a squirrel on your shoulder? Oh, my God.
1: No, I thought you were going in a very different direction. I was like, what is he doing? What is this sound?
0: 310-840-4910. Question is this. Oh, man. Now that I, like, put two and two together, I promise you, I was not doing a munching bit. The question is this. In light of Paisy becoming a thing, what is Paisy? AZ Fudd, Paige Beckers, teammates for the Dallas Wings, officially announcing their relationship via this UConn documentary. Do you think WNBA players dating is good for the sport, bad for the sport, or does it not really matter? 310-840-4910 is the number. I'm trying to go in order here. Rabbit is in Indiana. What's going on, Rabbit?
2: Vanilla, how you doing tonight, sir?
0: I'm doing good, brother, man. How you doing? Are you a Fever fan, Rabbit?
2: As a matter of fact, I am.
0: There we go.
2: I was just talking with an employee from work about going to one of the games. Okay. I'd love to see a playoff game. I think that'd be amazing.
0: It would be, man. They might win the whole thing. They might win the whole damn thing.
2: I think they could. I think they could. I really do. And yes, I am one of those firm believers that, man, Sophie has really turned her game up. And Caitlin is probably she's the baller of the WNBA. I absolutely believe that.
0: We drew out a real lifer of the W. I appreciate you giving us some insight, brother. What do you think, though, as far as relationships go in the sport?
2: Well, here's my thought on it. First of all, both of you guys kind of stole a little thunder from me. Mm-hmm. I think that the conflict of interest bit is there, and I do get that. Do I think it's good? Yeah, I can't see it in anything but an overall positive light as far as, A, it keeps you talking about the WNBA. Mm-hmm. And let's just be honest with it, man. With everything going on in the world, you've got wars, you've got everything that's bad. I have no problem with two people talking about love. I just don't.
0: In today's world,
2: any type of love is better than the hate that we are constantly surrounded by. And if those two people are happy, good for them. I hope that they make it.
0: From Indiana. This is Jacob in Indiana, James in Indiana. What's your name, brother?
2: My name is Ted.
0: Oh, Ted. Ted.
2: Yeah, I go by Rabbit, but yeah.
0: Oh, you go by Rabbit. Okay, Rabbit. Yeah. Okay. Yeah. I'm about to say, damn, well, all of them. But his name is Rabbit.
2: Yeah,
0: Rabbit, you had a nickname of mine
2: for about 30 years before Eminem was out, though. So,
0: okay, bet. Well, you just picked up a new nickname.
2: Give me an idea how old I am, anyway. But You know, like I said, does it keep us talking about things? Yes, mm-hmm. it does. I think anything that keeps you mentioning the WNBA is good for it. Now, you're going to have people that are going to stand up, and especially where I come from, you know, the Midwest is not always the most.
0: No, they're not. And I'm gonna cut you short there because I want to keep this strictly to the hoops. But I appreciate the call, Rabbit. I was trying to give you a damn new nickname. We're gonna call him Dude Love. Brother Dude Love from Indiana. 310-840-4910. The conflict of interest piece is fascinating because I can't help but like draw a parallel to the NBA or to the NFL, but it's really, really difficult to do when you consider like the dynamics that we're talking about here. Is WNBA players dating one another? Is that good for business, bad for business, or do you think it has no real impact? 310-840-4910 is the number. If you're just joining us, I can't seem to think of any negatives for it outside of that conflict of interest that we were referring to. Nate is in Dallas. What's up, Nate?
3: Hey guys, how's it going?
0: It's going good, man. Going good. Appreciate you logging in.
3: Yes, sir. I'm in the camp that it doesn't matter. Who cares? Play basketball. I don't think that a lovey-dovey story does any more for the sport than Paige dropping 30 in any given night. Do what you want to do. It doesn't matter. The same way I don't care about Michael Vick's dog thing when he's scoring a touchdown or how John Rocker feels about New Yorkers. Like, if you can pitch the ball, let's keep it to sports.
0: So here's my thing, right? And you kind of just contradicted yourself. We've had WNBA conversations on this network before, and I don't think you've called in. But you know what got you to call in? Us talking about a relationship within the landscape of the W. I think people care about it. I think it does move the needle for them. Anyone that, and I'm going to officially draw my line of the sand here, anyone that thinks it's a negative for the sport, I would love and challenge you to call in at 310-840-4910. Outside of the conflict of interest, I don't see many potential drawbacks to it.
3: I don't think it's a conflict of interest.
0: Really? Now, that's where I kind of disagree because I can see that side of it. You know what I'm saying?
3: I understand that if a teammate goes down, the whole conversation y'all have been having about would you go to your girlfriend first?
0: Right.
3: Yeah.

0: Do we know? Do we not know? Remember their, was that the preseason presser that they were having when they got stopped right, or AZ got stopped right in her tracks when she was about to answer? I think that was right after she got drafted. She was asked about it, and they stopped her right in her tracks. Think about how things have changed from that moment to the UConn documentary. And we don't know which one came out first, if I'm being honest. But as far as the conflict of interest goes, I think the most entertaining conflict of interest is, like, and I'm playing hypothetical Harry here, Paige and AZ have the Dallas Wings as the 2 seed in the conference at the All-Star break. But then they get into a fight or altercation, not like a fist fight, but like a spat, verbal spat or something. AZ's cheating on Paige or something crazy like that. If you're the GM and they tell you, hey, we can't coexist, do you just throw your championship aspirations out of the window for the morale of the team, or do you let them rock out for the season? Like, that's the type of stuff when it comes to this dynamic, this scenario of W players dating. That's why it's entertaining, man. There's so many different ways that it could actually go. I'm intrigued by it. Are you? 310-840-4910 is the number. UConn legends now, Dallas Wings teammates, AZ Fudd, Paige Beckers, announcing during a UConn doc that they're officially a couple. Good for the league or bad for the league? Next.
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2: The Milwaukee Brewers made history on Tuesday night, thrashing the Seattle Mariners 22-0 at American Family Field. The 22-run margin matched the modern MLB record for the largest shutout victory, thanks from help by Christian Yelich, David Hamilton, and Luis Lara. Meanwhile, four Brewers pitchers held Seattle to just 5 hits and 0 runs. What a day. I'm Addie Bates.
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0: Here's Linnell Willingham.
1: Yes, indeedy. Rocking out with you as we get you up to 3 a.m. Eastern time here on West Football and Sports Tonight. Youngest and Charles and Linnell Willingham in the driver's seat for you. Speaking of drivers, what a tease. We're going to talk a little bit about LIV Golf versus the PGA as we ease our way into the 2 a.m. hour on the East Coast. Shocker, LIV Golf and the Saudi money dried up a little bit. What happens moving forward, and will the prominent stars of the LIV Golf Tour be invited back to the PGA Tour? We'll get to that as we ease our way into the 2 a.m. hour on the East Coast. Right now, talking all things Paisy. And some people are wondering, Paisy, is that some new fancy pastry that's hit the markets or hit the streets? It's no, it's not. It's actually a relationship that exists in Dallas with the Wings, with two of the dogs of the sport. I'm going to slow down on AZ Foot. I ain't going to say she's a top 10, top 15 player yet. No, not that at all. Paige Beckers, everybody that you talk to, a legitimate top 5 player within the WNBA to this point. Her in her relationship, with her former college teammate, AZ Foot, folks have speculated on that relationship and whether or not, it was a real thing or not for years now. For years, dating all the way back to like 2022, 2023. It's been a thing for a while. We never really got clarity from them. We would notice they're always around each other. They're very touchy-feely. They have this like fifth grade relationship dynamic, right? Remember in fifth grade, you knew who had a crush on you based on who was mean to you. If the girl was always, making sure your glue stick dried out, taking the cap off your glue stick, she probably wanted you. You know what I'm saying? If she hid your scissors from you, she probably wanted you. If she always took your favorite color of construction paper, she probably wanted you. When you see the dynamic between Paige Beckers and AZ Fudd, pull a pigtail here, give you a wedgie there, very, very elementary. But we all knew that it was more to that. We finally got answers on whether or not Paige Beckers and AZ Fudd was a real thing. And we got it on accident, I feel like. A UConn Huskies documentary is getting ready to drop, telling the story of the last couple of years of that story program. And during that snippet, we heard this information.
2: She's sweet. She's genuine. She has a huge caring heart. We had kind of felt like a spark a little bit different than what would just be considered a normal friendship.
3: Paige and I are a couple, and everyone close to us that was important knew, but it was kind of one of those things. It's private, not a secret, but it's private.
1: First and foremost, the fact that, oh man, the fact that they have kept it together so well, check your DM. The fact that they have kept this together so well, I think says a lot about their level of professionalism. I think it says a lot about their work ethic, so on and so forth. Like, they just get it. And I don't expect it to have any sort of bearing on them on the floor or off the floor for that matter. Now, it may happen off the floor. It may have an issue off the floor, but I ain't got nothing to do with that. The overall big picture conversation that I want to have, because I think this is fascinating, at 310-840-4910, I believe that the W should be leaning into things like this, right? I think relationships are good for the W. I think any inside information that we get about our favorite athletes in the W is good for business. People want to know more about these women. It's the same thing in the NFL, same thing in the NBA. We want to know more about the person. That's why Hard Knocks goes so crazy. We want to know how the sausage is made. And I think for the WNBA, not only should you be embracing relationships, you should be leaning into it. This should lead them to create like a reality TV show for the W. You want to improve and increase your popularity and increase the give a damn level? Give people more reasons to care. 310-840-4910 is the number. Do you think WNBA players dating, do you think that's good for the sport, bad for the sport, or does it ultimately not matter? Let's go to, wow, locked and loaded on the phone. So if you're getting the busy signal, keep trying this. D'Angelo is in Dallas. I want to go to Texas first because I think y'all are a little closer to the situation than the rest of the country. What do you make of this, D'Angelo? What's up, man?
4: Oh, man. How y'all doing, by the way, man?
1: First doing off, good.
4: Yeah, Dallas. I mean, I don't want to appear biased because, you know, that is my squad, too. So the Wings is my squad. So I can't, yeah. I don't see no bad in that, first and foremost. But outside of everything else, I feel like it's good for the league because at the end of the day, it's all entertainment anyway, you know. Why not? Dating in the NBA is good for, especially business, because sports have always been about more what happens between the lines, like people being invested in the personality, friendships, rivalries, relationships, and storylines. That's more, I feel like that's what it should be about. You know? So, I mean, WNBA got a unique advantage, I can say, because women dating and having relationships ain't really, it ain't generally viewed as controversial or taboo. You know, it's not frowned upon like, say, other sports. So since it's women, you know, they kind of got an advantage. That means, you know, those relationships can naturally become part of the entertainment and without carrying the same stigma they might in other spaces. So, I mean, and let's be honest, you know, drama drives attention anyway. You know, fans, we emotionally invested in, you know, players who dating. People try not to, a lot of people don't admit it, but everybody like drama. Everybody, even if they don't admit it. Everybody like
1: and
4: drama.
1: That's the thing. I'm glad you're able to keep it 8 more than 92, brother. Everybody wants drama. Everybody wants, you know, a little bit of extracurricular activity, man. Like, this is what makes pro sports great, bro. And I appreciate the call. This is why we love pro sports, man. And if you're feeling any other way towards it, then I don't think you're being honest. 310-840-4910 is the number. Another caller, I'm blanking on his name. Another caller brought this up and compared it to the NFL and was like, well, if this happened in the NFL, no one would care. You damn right they care. You damn right they care. Think about the attention nationally that is it Carl Nassib and Jason Collins in the NBA and then Michael Sam in the NFL. Like, think about how much coverage those brave athletes coming out got because people care about this stuff. We want to know about the person as much as we want to know about the athlete. 310-840-4910. I want to add a layer on to this conversation because I'm curious to know what you all think about it. Do you see the WNBA at some point leaning into a reality series? And I'm not trying to be funny when I say this. 310-840-4910. I keep bringing up Baddies East on the Zeus Network because it's a program that I unfortunately have some familiarity with. Love Island is another one of those stupid reality shows, right? Imagine if, like, there was a W version of that. You don't think WNBA fans would want to watch? You don't think regular consumers would want to watch? People that aren't WNBA fans, that's what I'm saying. I think they've got a great opportunity to grow the league. They do, to grow the sport. And look, growth ain't linear. First and foremost, right? Growth ain't linear, and the way that they attempt to grow doesn't have to be traditional either. It's 2026, man. Lean into social media. Lean into the popularity and the social media presence that your star athletes of this league earned and have. 310-840-4910 is the number. Paisy. Paige Beckers, AZ Fudd, via a UConn doc, officially announcing, yeah, we are a thing. We've been dating. Do you think WNBA players dating is good for the sport, bad for the sport, or does it ultimately not matter? I believe it's great for the sport, and it helps business. It's going to drive storylines, and it gives the W another opportunity to create another television product outside of the game. 310-840-4910. Brian is in Georgia. What's going on, B?
5: What's up, man?
1: What's going on, buddy?
5: Hey, what's going on?
1: What's up?
5: Oh, nothing much. It sounds to me that as far as just pays you whatever, it sounds to me that, you know, you think it's kind of good, you know what I'm saying? But when I'm asking...
1: I think it's great for the league.
5: Okay, so what if LeBron went to 76ers because he was in love with one of the players? And hold on, and let's say that him and that him and AD had a relationship, but that he kept it secret because they didn't never let it out. And then they're playing each other, and AD does a hard foul on LeBron's new lover, and they get into a big cat fight, or that's what they would be, I guess. But if it's good for the WNBA, would it be good for the NBA?
1: I mean, I'm going to earn it tonight.
5: Yeah.
1: Every little bit today, pay me twice a month. I'm going to earn it tonight because y'all are going to try to get me canceled. Y'all know damn well. First and foremost, yes, it would draw interest. Let's just call a spade. It would. But secondly, like, you know that's not happening, bro. So why even bring that scenario up? Why bring up something that is a total, I don't even want to call it a pipe dream because that sounds nuts. But, like, why bring up something that's a total pipe dream? Pause. 310-840-4910 is the number here on Westwood One Sports Night. In the WNBA, a league that's doing everything they can to advance and grow, their commissioner, Kathy Engelbert, say what you want about how she, quote, protects the players. She's making money for the sport. They finally have a big-time TV deal. They were able to profit for the first time in history. The W is thriving. The W still, though, I believe, can do some things to improve their popularity and give themselves a chance to really be different than every other professional sports league. They should be leaning into every bit of drama, controversy, storylines that they have, because guess what, ladies and gentlemen? That's what moves the needle. Storylines. No matter what sport you're watching, NBA, NFL, MLB, NHL, etc., it's about storylines. We care about the players, yes. We care even more about the players' personal lives. 310-840-4910 is the number. Do you think WNBA players dating ultimately is good for the sport, bad for the sport, or do you think it has no real impact? Ruben is in Texas. What's going on, Ruben?
6: Hey, man. I just wanted to kind of chime in on all this.
1: Yeah, sure.
6: I'll tell you what, the best part about this is my wife is not real big into sports, but she came to me about seeing this on social media.
1: Really? Okay.
6: Now she's wanting to watch it.
1: That's what I'm saying. Like, dude, you see, that's the whole point, bro. That's the point.
6: Yes. Everybody's missing the point. She complains all the time around this season for fantasy, this and that. And now she's over here. Well, I can get into that. And then talking about, like you said, Love Island. Man, if they did something like that, oh, my God.
1: People
6: can you imagine
1: would go
6: how
1: crazy.
6: Many women? And on another thing, when you were talking about, okay, how what would be the conflict of interest if one of them plays on another team and this and that, who you go after? Dude, we see that in baseball. We see benches clear, stuff like that. Dude, can you imagine that in the WNBA having a situation like that? Where your girl gets beat up over there, she's playing on your team, and then all of a sudden you go start throwing bows and everything,
1: man. I don't know how it would but I'm here for it. And it's not because I'm messy or misogynistic or anything like that. I am a sucker for storylines and drama in sports the way that every fan out there across the country is, brother. I appreciate the call, man. 310-840-4910. Go ahead, Denton.
7: So I think we talk about like some of the negative stuff, if you will, like the fighting and such. What about the hilarious stuff? I mean, how great would it be if, let's just say, we'll use Paisley as a hypothetical, right? Let's just say they got to move on from one of them. AZ Fudd is now on another team in this scenario. How great is it going to be on social media? How hilarious is it going to be when you call an ISO on your girlfriend?
1: See what I'm saying?
7: Hey, she can't guard me. Get out of the way. Four corners. I am taking her one-on-one. Because I've been wanting to see that for, like, the most exciting part about LeBron James now not being on the Lakers with Bronny being on the Lakers is the moment he calls an ISO on his son. Because his son ain't guarding him.
1: Literally.
7: I need something like that in the W.
1: So we want, and look, that's how you get it back to sports in the actual game itself as well, man. 310-840-4910. Like, imagine what you could do during All-Star Weekend. The couples tournament. A two-on-two-on-two-on-two-on-two tournament. Like, the possibilities are endless for the W. I think about what they had to do to secure the latest TV rights deal that they got. Man, if I'm NBC, if I'm Universal, you gotta take a risk. Maybe it should be a network that's like flailing, that needs a little bit of a shot in the arm. Some network out there, maybe the USA Network. I just kind of came for USA. My bad, USA Network. I don't know about how good you're doing right now, but you pick up what I'm putting down. Put it on Spike TV. Does Spike TV even exist anymore? I don't have cables. Like, I don't know if Spike TV is a thing. But it went from TNN to Spike TV. The only reason I know about it is because of my affinity for Monday Night Raw. But like, yeah, man, I don't know if it's Netflix that does the series. I don't know what television network ultimately gets the rights to it. We need the WNBA unfiltered, as I'm calling it. And look, maybe you put it all on one network where it's the NBA unfiltered. That's where you get to follow your favorite player mic'd up and you get to hear everything that they said and all that and so on and so forth. I'm a huge fan of that. Me and my brother talk about that all the time as well. You know, he pushes back and says, well, Linnell, they would never do that because it'd be detrimental to the brand of the players. Some of the slurs that are uttered while you're playing a game are probably raunchy and can get you canceled. So maybe, just maybe, that's why the NBA hasn't leaned into that. But like, yo, if we're just looking for, you know, raw, unfiltered basketball content, and we're just trying to get some more insight and learn more about the players, man, Netflix, do you know what to do? Amazon Prime, you know what to do? Somebody, go get the rights to this thing. And I guess before the rights can be given away, the concept's got to be put into action. This is my call to action. We need a WNBA reality show.
7: Yeah, just, I would like to, I don't want to put words in your mouth, but just mm-hmm. to clarify.
1: Yeah.
7: It's a reality show. You know, like, yes. It doesn't just have to be, we're not like manufacturing the couples.
1: No.
7: The NFL does Hard Knocks.
1: Right.
7: Why is there not some WNBA version? Like the NBA used to do the association. I don't know if they still do.
1: Yeah, I remember that.
7: NBA TV, right? Give us something like that just so we can get to understand the players a little bit more.
1: It's what it's all about, man. Learning about the player, it makes you more interested. And ultimately, I think it would increase the popularity of the sport. Polarizing conversation that we're having on the phones at 310-840-4910. Paisy, officially a thing. AZ Fudd, Paige Beckers, announcing to the world via a UConn documentary that, yes, we are a couple. Our relationships in the WNBA, good for the sport, bad for the sport, or do you ultimately think it doesn't matter? Phone lines are loaded. If you're getting the busy signal, continue to try us. We'll take your calls next. 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
18: 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Lows level off around 57, fog and spots overnight, under clear skies, winds out of the southwest at around 5 miles an hour. Daytime highs approaching 80, with fog and spots early Thursday. Bright sunshine expected, partly cloudy Thursday night, lows dip down to about 62. Upper 70s, Friday and Saturday, with a chance for storms, Friday. Right now, it's 56 degrees. I'm staff meteorologist Megan Mulford on The Zone.
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1: Still rocking out with you, man. 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If you're wondering why I'm burping so hard coming back from break, take a look at this bad boy. We have definitely discontinued Meal Monday, but snack wraps, my go-to thing if I'm going to go to McDonald's. And there's only one way that you order a snack wrap. I've been ordering a snack wrap the same way since I was 9, 10 years old, man. I told you all the story before. I did not play on the same Little League team as Trayvon Diggs when I was younger because my aunt and uncle made me go to Myrtle Beach. And when I came back, they didn't have a helmet for me. Basically, I wasn't good enough. And then they decided, you know what? We get you a helmet, but you probably wouldn't be able to play. So I decided to lose 26 pounds in 3 weeks and play on the team below. And guess who was my ball boy? I was destined to be around greatness. My ball boy on that team, Chop Robinson, NFL defensive end for the Miami Dolphins, DMV legend. Each and every weigh-in, first of all, I starve myself during the week. I'm trading, you know, my Cheerios with nothing on them that my aunt would pack me. I'm trading that for a box of cereal from somebody in the line. My one boy, Derek, just absolutely loved my aunt's, like, grilled snack wrap that she would make. And I would trade my grilled snack wrap for real food off the lunch line. And this is why I was having to take laxatives the nights before games, because I was hurting on the scales, right? After torturing myself all week, after we weighed in the morning, and we had about 30, 35 minutes before the game started, I get one of these bad boys. Crispy ranch snack wrap. They've come back a little bit different. I order it different now. If you order chicken nuggets from McDonald's, McChickens, any sort of chicken product from McDonald's, if you're not getting it well done, first and foremost, what the hell are you doing? Yes, you can get your food cooked well done at McDonald's. Ba-da-ba-ba-ba. They're making it, and I'm loving it. Crispy ranch snack wrap. Special request is well done. And then you got to get extra lettuce. Even in today's day and age of outbreaks and all the other mumbo jumbo, I'm still going extra lettuce. McDonald's, you better be sponsoring us by the time football season starts. 310-840-4910 is the number. I do want to get into the massive blunder in college football. A judge in Louisiana basically giving a big middle finger to the rules of the NCAA. We'll give you the details on that. As we ease our way into the 2 a.m. hour on the East Coast. Right now, though, this is what we're chewing on. WNBA star for the Dallas Wings, AZ Fudd, out for the year. That's kind of like burying the lead almost. The lead is this. There's a UConn Huskies documentary that's going to come out that's been following the UConn women's basketball program led by Coach Gino. And during that documentary, we got an answer to, you know, one of the biggest question marks in all of, I'm maybe gassing it up a little bit when I say it like that. We got an answer, though, to a relationship that we've been speculating on for a long time. Is AZ Fudd and Paige Bueckers actually a thing? Take a listen.
2: She's sweet. She's genuine. She has a huge caring heart. We had kind of felt like a spark a little bit different than what would just be considered a normal friendship.
3: Paige and I are a couple, and everyone close to us that was important knew, but it was kind of one of those things. It's just, it's private, not a secret, but it's private.
1: I think it's the best thing that's ever happened to the WNBA. That snippet being leaked, those two officially announcing that they're a thing, best thing that's ever happened to the W. From your vantage point, WNBA relationships, are they good for business, bad for business, or do you think it's something that doesn't really move the needle? 310-840-4910 is the number. If you get the busy signal, keep trying us. We'll get to you coming up here in a second. Mark is in Chicago. What's going on, Mark?
4: Hey, good morning. First-time caller, and I'm sorry to say, I'm recently insomniac, so I started to discover overnight radio again.
1: There we go. Appreciate you, man.
4: That being said, I'm calling about the WNBA. I hate all of it. I like the league, but for a league that needs to talk about its sexuality, they can't even say the word lesbian without everybody freaking out in the room. In his day, would they have talked about it? Of course they wouldn't. It wouldn't be good for the league.
1: What are you talking about? You damn right they would have talked about it. What are you saying?
4: You know what I mean. Not the way you're suggesting. You're being facetious about all of this.
1: You think so? No, I'm not making a joke of the W.
4: You know, it's funny how you guys are still obsessed with white women. No matter what you say, that's what's going on here. You guys got to talk about white women like it matters. Hey,
1: get the hell. I mean, no way. What? My love. Hold on, Oliver. I'm laughing because I know why it's not funny to Denton. 310-4-0-4910. I'm sorry, Dad. I forgot how much goes into. I'm just gonna take the next call. 310-4-0-4910. You should have seen Denton's face, Oliver. It's twice tonight that I have caught some crazy expressions from our boy, man. 310-8-4-0-4910. That was a lot in that last call. Don't be like the last jackass that called in. And that guy waited on hold for an hour to come on and do that. You jackass. Let's go to Ryan in California. What's up, Ryan?
5: Hey, how's it going, guys?
1: Doing good, man. Doing good. How you doing?
5: So for me, I feel like it's a positive for the league, right? They just turned a profit for the first time. You keep riding this high, and you bring in this drama, which everyone loves. Everyone loves, whether it be women, whether it be men. Everybody loves drama. Thank you for
1: acknowledging that, by the way. It has nothing to do with the sex of the people. It's the fact that there's drama. We geek out for it, man.
5: Yeah. So the big thing is, I feel like if they ride this high and keep it going, it won't just be a one-time deal where they just turn profit for 1 year. Mm-hmm. You ride this going on, and you keep it going, and now you can make this league even bigger than what even think now.
1: Yep.
5: Because the big thing is to get people watching it. It's hard to get them interested into watching it. Women play amazing. They play great. You know, there's certain few that, you know, don't. We're not going to go into that because that's what we're talking about. Well, these women, they put their hearts out on that court and they want to play and they want to get recognized for it. That's the big thing.
1: Right.
5: So for me, I feel like you ride this high, you keep it going, and you keep this drama involved in the league. You get more viewership. You get more women viewership too, because a lot of women they love drama.
1: I know my girl
5: would love drama, and she would love to be a part of this. You know.
1: Can I ask you something, brother? You said you in a relationship, man. How many times did your significant other beat you over the head with the remote and make you sit down and watch Love Island? How many times did it happen?
5: 100%. 100%. Even in different
1: languages.
5: This
1: is your way. this is your way, man, to get your girl to do something you want to do, man. If they were to make a WNBA reality TV show and they put it on Peacock or Netflix or Prime, I'm telling you, people would be chomping at the bit.
5: It's going off. Yeah, it's going off. The big thing is, though, you pull viewership from... The big thing is men watch sports. What you want for the WNBA, you want women to watch these sports, too. Because you draw in a huge female population, you're not worried about no revenue. You're making profit.
1: To your point, and I got to let you go because we've let you run for a little bit. I think most of the fans of the W are men, which is probably a total surprise to a lot of you all out there that think no straight man cares about the WNBA. No, I guarantee you, a large chunk of their viewership and audience comes from men. But I think the W, like the last caller said, man, as we've been alluding to really all throughout the hour, there is a golden opportunity here with this. And the fact that it's coming on the heels of them profiting for the first time, like the last caller said, lean all the way into this. I'm telling you, a reality show, I've officially like staked my claim for what I think needs to happen. It's a reality show. That's the quick fix. And when I say quick fix, that has this like negative, lazy connotation. That's the way that you keep the interest. And the last caller says something, right? And I've been beating this drum for a couple years now. There is a pending work stoppage that's going to happen in Major League Baseball. They're going to have a lockout. If you're the W, this is the time. This is the time. While Major League Baseball is struggling and debating whether or not they want a salary cap or not, and they're going to have a judge ultimately get in on this situation, and it's going to be similar to college football, this is where the W could capitalize and steal, ladies and gentlemen, snatch the viewership, guys. They've got a massive opportunity for it. And I think it happens coming up during the spring and summer of 2027. 310-840-4910 is the number here on Westwood One Sports Tonight. As far as relationships in the WNBA go, are they good for business? Are they bad for business? Or does it not really matter in the grand scheme of things? Levi's in South Carolina wanting to check in. Levi, what's going on, man?
6: I'm good, man. How about you?
1: I'm good. Appreciate you chiming in with us, man.
6: Man, if I'm being honest, I gotta agree with Mark. I think this is like the biggest piece of bull crap I've ever seen in my life. Obviously, this is planned. Like, if we have lesbians in the WNBA...
1: What do you mean it's planned, brother? Before you all come in speaking ignorantly, I hope that you would have your stuff lined up. What do you mean this is planned? Can I ask you that question?
6: Like, you would just out of nowhere be like, oh, I'm going to go have a relationship with this basketball player because I like her. Like, that's the stupidest thing in the world. Obviously,
1: what?
6: The WNBA is quite
1: crazy. This no. Free for All Friday ain't got nothing on this, man. This is crazy. What? So you're saying the relationship's not organic, pal? You realize they've been keeping it under wraps for like 4 years?
6: Yep, they're definitely getting paid under the table.
1: They're getting paid under the table. By who? Who's paying them, by the way? Can you answer that?
6: The commissioner.
1: Were you going to say the commissioner before you realized you sounded like a moron?
6: Yep.
1: I appreciate the call. 310-840. Good God almighty.
7: Hold on.
1: What?
7: The WNBA commissioner, who doesn't really pay the WNBA players a great salary, has all of this money to pay them under the table about a fake relationship?
1: Yeah.
7: If you want to say UConn's paying them because they're releasing a documentary where they reveal the relationship, maybe there's something. But the WNBA commissioner is paying them? We don't even know if they're together at the moment.
1: Yeah, I'm about to say, we don't even know if this relationship still stands, which is what makes the conversation even more fascinating, because it's not just specifically about Paisley. It's about relationships, period, in the sport.
7: Also, was he knocking them for taking money under the table, but then also knocking them for liking each other?
1: Saying they don't really like each other. It's the biggest load of BS ever.
7: Well, he said they like each other, but they're faking it. Like, bro, pick a side.
1: Pick a side and stay there. 310-840-4910. This is the beautiful part. When y'all wait on hold and y'all hear the rest of the ridiculous-ass callers, what do y'all think? Uh-oh, I know who got an opinion. Always got a strong one. Sean, out in Atlanta. Sean, what's going on, brother?
8: Hey, thanks for taking my call.
1: Yes, sir, man.
8: I agree with you that it definitely brings more eyes. Number one, it's going to bring them even more fans from the LGBTQ plus community. Mm-hmm. Number two, I was born in 89, so I was raised up on shows like Jerry Springer, Maury,
1: yeah,
8: all of that.
1: You know what it is, brother. Come on, man.
8: Thing that people love as much as love is they love toxicity and they love to see a good mess.
1: Yeah.
8: So it's going to bring a lot of fans if they do end up cheating on each other or somebody gets pregnant by a man or whatever. People are going to tune in for that.
1: Yeah.
8: Like, yeah, you will have your small percentage that they just want to focus on sports like the X's and O's, and they'll be turned off, but there'll be way more people turned on. Mm-hmm. Then there will be turned off. The only real issue, and I'll just say this for the sake of conversation, is I thought about when the Bucks had what's Giannis's brother, Thanasis?
1: Thanasis.
8: Like
1: yep.
8: When they had him on the team simply to keep Giannis happy, even though Thanasis really wasn't that good.
1: Right.
8: Yeah, you might have a situation where a team has a star player and she's dating somebody who's like on the bubble of getting cut, and they're like, oh, we got to keep her, just keep the star player happy.
1: Yeah.
8: It's like, well, a roster spot could be going to somebody who actually contributes on the court. That would be like the only real negative I could think of.
1: It's like, what if you keep in mind, what if you keep in, you know, a girl on the team to appease another girl? Well, a similar situation was happening in Denver with the Nuggets. Nikola Jokic was pissed when they traded Dario Saric away. That was his drinking buddy. They traded him away. So, like, that happens in the NBA, too. I appreciate the call. One of the last callers said something before he cussed himself off the air. Said something that was interesting to me. And maybe he didn't say it, and I'm giving him credit for no reason. Here's the one, because I'm obviously pro-relationships in the W. I'm pro-leaning into the drama and the storylines. You know one potential drawback to leaning into the toxicity and all that? They want this sport to continue to grow, right? And they want their fans to be fans, not just now during the golden age, but for years to come as they become a perennial powerhouse in terms of being a sports league, right? As far as the kids go, there are a lot of kids that root for the W. A lot of kids that follow the W. The W as a league literally has summer camp days where they have like 11 a.m. tip-offs so they can host local summer camps. So that's the only drawback I could see to going full-blown balls to the wall in terms of the raunchiness when it comes to it. I guess we'll shift the question to this as we begin to move on here. I got a massive, massive story to get to out of the world of college football coming up here momentarily. But I do want to begin to shift the convo forward this way. What are the potential negatives of leaning into relationships in the WNBA? I guess I'll phrase that better, right? Obviously, I'm pro-relationship. I'm pro the drama. I'm pro all the BS and the madness. Is it worth the risk for the W to lean into that? Because you run the risk of alienating a lot of fans, a lot of parents of smaller children who are looking for something positive from the WNBA. 310-840-4910 is the number. More of your calls next.
0: Watch out for the Cardinals. Arizona has been lighting up defenses this preseason. Could rookie of the year favorite Jeremiah Love and the Cards make the NFL's best division even tougher? Westwood One Sports.
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0: the NBA, but I do want to get into a pretty fascinating story out of the world of pro golf, of all things. We'll do that here on Westwood One Sports tonight. Getting ready to enter the final hour of power coming up here in about 10 minutes or so. Final hour will be loaded. We will take a spin around the National Football League because there was some big-time news. A Pro Bowl corner now on the move. We had a prominent second-round pick tear his ACL. And then the final contract holdout in the NFL coming to an end. We get you the details on all of that as we enter the final hour of power. There was also a pretty consequential trade within the landscape of the NBA that we'll get to as well. 310-840-4910 is how you can reach us on the talking text line. I want to wrap up the conversation on Paisy while we got an opportunity to. I see a bunch of you out there on the phone line. We're not going to be able to get to you all. It's just the reality of it. We're not going to be able to get to everybody. But I do want to get to one or two more here before we move on to this crazy story from the landscape of golf. Oh, my God, we have to. I got Siobhan out in Chicago wanting to call in. What's going on, brother?
1: Hey, how you doing tonight, man?
0: Doing good, man. What do you think about this one? This is a polarizing topic now.
1: All right, I'm going to be honest with you, man. I'm a sports fan, been one since a child, and it really don't make me want to watch the NBA, I mean the WNBA anymore. Okay. Because I like sports, man. I want to see a good product on the court, maybe Lord of the Rims some. Make it more entertainment for me to see on the court. If I want to watch that type of thing, I'll watch MTV. Because you're saying, like, make it more dramatized. I'll watch MTV for that. Baddies, girls from New York, Atlanta, wherever they come from.
0: Right.
1: And
0: I feel that.
1: And I'm gonna end it with this one.
0: Yeah.
1: And do we really want to see some grinders like, no, what's her name, Brittany Griner?
0: Oh, come on, man. There you go now, Siobhan.
1: It's only 95.
0: All right now, Siobhan. All right now, brother. I hear what you're saying. 310, I appreciate you, man. 310-840-4910.
2: He brings up an interesting topic.
0: Mm-hmm.
2: If you're watching MTV, you're just watching Rob Dyrdek. You know what I mean? Like, it's not like we're getting the drama from MTV anymore. Is MTV the root cause of all this?
0: 310-840-4910. Real quick on the story. I don't want to say real quick, but I want to give my thoughts on this. Rory McIlroy, ever since the inception of the LIV Golf Tour, has been pretty steadfast saying, hey, anybody that goes over to play for the Saudi money is a sellout, and I don't want them back on the PGA Tour. Here is great golfer, Rory McIlroy. Here is Rory McIlroy speaking about, you know, players returning from LIV Golf to the PGA Tour.
3: Rory, Scotty was asked about the possibility of LIV guys coming back and whether they bring value. In your opinion, are there guys, if it goes away, that should be allowed back?
4: I mean, I'd argue, have they brought value to LIV?
0: You know, Jesus.
4: I think PGA Tour is in a really good spot.
0: Bars from Rory McIlroy, but not really, if I'm being honest. Rory. It's a tough name to say. Brother, what the hell are you talking about, man? His whole mentality towards LIV and the dudes that chose to jump ship, like, who the hell are you, Rory McIlroy? Who are you? One, it's pocket watching of epic proportions. Here's the reality of it, right? Rory McIlroy, since the inception of LIV, has been bitching and moaning about guys leaving the PGA Tour, going to play for LIV. The reality is the purses that they're giving out on the LIV Golf Tour, I mean, the PGA ain't got nothing on that. The other thing is this. One of the big differences between the PGA Tour and LIV, for LIV, everybody wins. Everybody's walking away with a piece of the purse. And if you happen to miss the cut, oh, so be it. So be it. I don't think the PGA was ever prepared for a rivaling golf league. And it may look like LIV Golf is down and out and it's never going to come back from this. I don't think we've heard the last from LIV Golf is how I would put it.
2: I hope we are curb stomping LIV Golf. participation ass trophy league of a golf tournament. They are awful. And all them dudes left because they just wanted all this money because they couldn't cut it because they saw Scottie Scheffler and they're like,

0: probably just go directly with those. But I like the direction that the tour's headed. Getting the best players competing against each other more often is, I think, what everybody wants for us as players. That's what we want. I assume you guys in the media, that's what you would want to see. I assume that's what the fans want as well. And I think that's the direction that we're heading, and making things a bit simpler in terms of who's going to be at what tournament at what time. And golf has always been a difficult game to rank when you're not playing head-to-head. And so getting the best players playing head-to-head more often than not in a proper golf tournament, I think, is the best way to do things.
1: I don't think we've heard the last from LIV Golf. Denton Day hopes we have. I wonder how you all feel about it. 310-840-4910 is the number. Final hour of power coming up on the other side. A lot more to get into. We'll spin around the National Football League, give you some big news out of the world of college football, and a big NBA trade happened as well.
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16: 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The Milwaukee Brewers beat the Seattle Mariners 22-0 last night. The Brewers matched baseball's modern-day shutout record. 22 is also the Brewers' franchise record for runs. The Brewers have the best record in the National League. I'm Chris Black.
17: 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Now she can be a little bad. Oh, by the way, you spelled journey wrong. No worries. 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Ooh, check out my tat. 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

0: Sports Night. Youngest of Charles and O. Willingham getting you up to 3 a.m. Eastern Time. So much more to get to as we mosey our way through this final hour of the show. A lot of calls and conversation on the WNBA. I appreciate you all chiming in on that. I do want to get into or continue to talk about what we were talking about before we took the last time out. Things are getting a little unchy when it comes to the PGA Tour and their willingness to allow live golfers back on tour. I believe that they should allow the golfers back on tour and that it should be no big deal. One guy that kind of got screwed, Brooks Koepka, had to donate $5 million to charity to get back on the tour. Now, what's $5 million to Brooks Koepka? Probably nothing. Small thing to a giant when your pockets are as large as Brooks Koepka. But, like, here's the reality. And it's similar to the NCAA. The PGA Tour is flying by the seat of their pants. They had no precedent. They had no set of rules, right, in the event that a golfer leaves the tour to go to another promotion and wants to come back. Why do they have no precedent? Well, the reality is the PGA was never prepared for another league to challenge them. And they got lucky, if we're being honest. I think they got lucky, and maybe lucky is the wrong word to use. The TGL, right? It's the indoor golf league that Tiger Woods does. They air it on ESPN. I think the biggest issue in why LIV Golf ultimately failed here, and it's failed. New investors are about to come in. They're going to try to relaunch coming up in 2027. But the initial launch of LIV, there was a tension on it at first, and then they died a kind of a slow death towards the end of this thing. Now, the biggest issue that I think plagued LIV is the fact that, one, when you think about the five tournaments getting played out in Saudi Arabia, the time difference, first and foremost, is massive. So you're going to lose or not have an audience for that particular reason. And then their lack of a TV deal, their lack of a media rights deal is ultimately what was their undoing. And I believe that the PGA Tour basically told every other sports network, hey, it's either us or them. If you even get in bed with them, if you choose to take their money, finito, we want no part of what you got going on. Because I, for the life of me, don't understand. And I was talking to my uncle about this earlier, and he's telling me, yeah, they have this app that you can watch. You could go back and watch the first ever LIV Golf tournament on this app. They've got exclusive interviews and so on and so forth, right? The app is the number one way that people can consume LIV. Imagine if they were on something like Netflix or Prime or YouTube or Hulu. I think the lack of accessibility for LIV was a big reason why things ultimately came undone at the seams. Big problem. But I think Rory McIlroy, and we let you hear from Rory earlier, Rory, since the inception of LIV, has been gung-ho on, hey, if you leave the PGA Tour, we don't want you back. And he went as far as to say earlier, hey, if you left the PGA Tour, we don't want you back unless you can provide, you know what I'm saying, some sort of value to what we have here at the PGA Tour. I believe Rory McIlroy has totally missed the boat in terms of why folks went to play LIV Golf, Rory. Same reason why back in the mid-2000s, wrestlers left the WWE to go to TNA. The bag was just a little bit bigger. And I think that's the reality when it comes to LIV Golf and why folks were leaving in the first place. So for Rory to be so passionate and be so ticked off with folks that left, it almost comes across as like tone deaf. As a matter of fact, it does. They're not you, Rory. Rory's got a big six-figure deal with Nike. Got a big six-figure deal with Gatorade. Some of these dudes that left, they don't got no sponsors. They left because they want a piece of the pie. No matter how good they are, I don't get it. I don't get anyone that's angry at the golfers. If you don't believe in the validity of the league and the tour, if you thought at the time that it wasn't going to last, that's fine. But not understanding why dudes would jump ship? Come on, man. But where I think the PGA Tour screwed up, so, and I'm trying to pull the article back up here. I read you what Brooks Koepka had to do to get back onto the tour, donating $5 million to a charity, right? I'm going to scroll down so I can get the exact name right of the golfer because I don't want to butcher the guy's name. Patrick Reed is eligible to return to the PGA Tour on August 25th after he was forced to serve a one-year suspension from the date of his last LIV golf event. You know why Patrick Reed got treated like that? Because Patrick Reed don't swing a big stick. Patrick Reed doesn't have the clout and cachet that Brooks Koepka has. He doesn't. Koepka returned to the tour in January under the guidelines of a new program, which he agreed, and this is ridiculous, that the PGA Tour asked this of Brooks Koepka. He agreed to forfeit any player equity shares for the next 5 years, guys. You know how crazy that is? That's not it. He also won't be eligible for the $100 million FedEx Cup bonus program in 2026. And then this last piece, at the tour's request, as I told you, Brooks Koepka has to make a $5 million donation to charity. There is no set of rules. There's no standards from the PGA Tour, similarly to the NCAA. They're just flying by the seat of their pants. Brooks Koepka had to pay $5 million to get back on the tour. Patrick Reed suspended for a whole damn year in order to get back on the tour. They're flying by the seat of their pants, and that's the piece that I have a problem with. Saudi announced on April 30th their public investment fund. They announced on April the 30th that they would no longer finance LIV Golf. Check these numbers out, guys. After spending close to $6 billion since its inception back in June of 2022. Do some quick math here. June of 2022 is 4 years ago, right?
1: Correct. 4 years ago.
0: 4 years ago. They spent $6 billion. Now, I don't even know. I'm trying to type $6 billion on my calculator. I see $6 million. That's $60 million. That's $600 million. That's $6 billion. $6 billion divided by four. They spent, oh, my God. This number is almost like, I almost can't even read it. They spent $1 billion. This should be a segment on the show. How big a number is can Linnell read? If I'm reading this properly, this is $1.5 billion.
1: Yeah, $1.5 billion, yeah.
0: Oh, my God. How did I say it? $1,500,000,000 310-840-4910. I can't even use the excuse of it being late because I'm just bad at math. that might have to be something, a drop on the show. $1,500,000,000. No way. I had a question that I wanted to ask you all on the phones with this. If you all are willing to tag in on this. Should the PGA allow LIV golfers back on the tour free of punishment? And is it fair that Brooks Koepka had to donate $5 million to charity to get back on the tour while the guy, and I'm blanking on his name already, geez, while Patrick Reed had to serve a one-year suspension? 310-840-4910 is the number. A couple of you all hanging out on the phones. You'll chime in on this because you're here. Myron's in Dallas. What's going on, Myron? What do you think, man?
2: All right, Young and in Charge, man. You lit it up tonight with that WNBA. And let me first say, when you first announced it, I was kind of on the negative side of that as far as should that be going on. but after listening to you and some of your callers, I got convinced that it's good for the WNBA. It's going to bring more attention to it. Obviously, any future attention to them increases the revenue for the players.
0: Right.
2: But I do want to caution you on this as far as the backlash, especially when it involves your boy crush LeBron, okay? I'm sure you remember Dante, what was it, Dante West or
0: the young man that played with Cleveland? Yeah.
2: Played with the Cleveland Cavaliers and was supposedly dating LeBron's mother.
0: Yeah.
2: Right? And that situation and how that panned out. So I just want to kind of remind you that it's kind of like a flip of a coin. Could it be good? Yes. Could it go sour? Yes. So those are one of the things that I think you should consider, especially when you're looking at that everyone is basically human, right?
0: For sure.
2: So I'll sit back here.
0: Real quick, Myron, on the way out, I don't know how passionate you are about the PGA Tour Live Golf. I don't know if you heard the conversation we were having before we tagged you.
2: Yes, I did.
0: Think it's fair that Brooks Koepka had to donate $5 million to get back on tour? The other brother got suspended for a year. And then should the PGA just be allowing these guys back free of punishment, or do you think it should come with a consequence?
2: Well, no, it shouldn't come with a consequence because everyone has the right to make a living, right? And there was no rules in place stating that you can't leave or anything of that nature. And, of course, you know, they're being biased towards the individual golfers. If one, you know, like you just mentioned, is well-known, okay, we'll give you a little slap on the wrist because that $5 million really means nothing when you look at the totality of his revenue. Versus someone who doesn't have that revenue and punishing them to not be able to earn revenue for a year. Yeah, so I think that's, you know, but that's unfortunately America.
0: Yeah, way to call it right on the head. I appreciate you, Myron. 310-840-4910.
1: So real quick, it is worth mentioning.
0: Yeah.
1: You know, I don't necessarily have the rule book on the top of the noggin in 2022 when this first became a thing.
0: Mm-hmm.
1: But the PGA was pretty clear. It said, hey, if you leave, you can come back, but there are going to be consequences in coming back. Now, they never ironed out exactly what the consequences were. So what you're talking about, I'm like, hey, it's one thing for one guy. It's a completely different thing for another guy.
0: Yeah.
1: That's weird. That's where you're kind of getting out of pocket. But they were pretty upfront. They said, hey, if you want to go with the blood money and you want to go over there, fine. But it's not going to work because I think the biggest issue is one thing.
0: Mm-hmm.
1: If there's no winner, why are you watching?
0: In terms of like the purse?
1: You watch the PGA because you want to – like I want to see Tiger coming up on the 15th. You know what I mean?
0: Right.
1: Wearing red on Sunday in the Masters. They never established whatever their big event was. And then on top of that, it just never – they did this, like, team thing. I don't care about teams in golf. I want 1v1. You know what I mean? Like, I want to see you versus me, who's going to win it. And it felt like they never really gave us the thrill of this is how we're going to decide a real winner.
0: One thing that my uncle went to a LIV golf tournament, and he was saying the thing that he loved, right, is the shotgun start that they have. And a shotgun start, meaning everybody's teeing off at the same time. And I can understand that, right? If you got to get there at 7 a.m. on the PGA Tour and your favorite golfer may not tee off till noon. Now you're just sitting around for nothing, right? So I think that's something small that I know my uncle was damn sure a big fan of. And I was asking him today as we were having a conversation, like, what are some things that you think the PGA Tour will ultimately adopt from LIV to make their game better?
1: I think I love a shotgun start if, like, we're playing. You know what I mean?
0: Okay.
1: But, like, from a television standpoint, it becomes really difficult to follow. And this is a side question that I just kind of thought of as you mentioned it. I don't know that there's any bigger sickos than golf fans. And what I mean by that, where, like, if you're attending a golf fan, I'm there all day. Like, I don't want to leave. If I'm there from 7 a.m. to 8:30 p.m., it's a great day. If I'm there 7 a.m. to 10 p.m., it's a great day. Like, I want to be there for the entirety of it.
0: And I wonder how many people feel that way about it, man. like, and I think most golf fans, if you're a golf fan, you're probably a sicko. There's certain sports where if you're really diehard into it, you lean it all the way into it. 310-840-4910. I think the biggest issue in terms of, like, the optics from the PGA Tour side of this is very clear. To Denton's point, yes, there was some sort of punishment that was going to get levied out. But as a real golf association, you can't just fly by the seat of your pants. You have to have an established set of rules that applies to everybody across the board. And that, to me, is where the PGA in this situation clearly dropped the ball. 310-840-4910 is the number. Should the PGA Tour allow LIV golfers back onto the tour? And is it fair, the stipulations that the PGA Tour has placed on some of the returning golfers? 310-840-4910 is the number. Brandon is in Pittsburgh wanting to chime in. What's going on, Brandon?
3: Not much, man. I just wanted to kind of touch real quick on, you know, the perspective of, I think, Rory, and then real quick what this totally don't understand with the PGA Tour thing. But, you know, with Rory, he's pretty much the UK's Tiger Woods. He's been on TV since he was a kid with golf. I think he's just a little bit more entwined to that kind of culture and community than maybe Scotty is. I think Scotty's just more of a laid-back character. But, you know, Rory has been invested in a PGA Tour since he was very young. And, you know, it's kind of funny, though, that he acts this way sometimes, because between him, Tiger Woods, and Scotty, they're within a few million of each other on the career money list.
0: Yeah.
3: And then the next person is 40 million less. They're, you know, all three of those guys are worth probably at least $1 billion. On LIV, great idea. I loved what they did. They probably would have had the money to make that successful. Where they screwed up is changing the format. Nobody wants to see golf, the format, changed. Everybody loves how it is. So I think that's where they stuck. The one thing I don't understand with the PGA Tour is, and maybe people don't know this, there's dozens of tours in the U.S. considered lesser than the PGA Tour. And then you also have other overseas tours, the DP World Tour, you know, the Asian Tour. Why, if any of those guys decided to go to one of those tours, I don't see the PGA reacting the way that they would to how they did it with LIV. Because essentially you're just relinquishing your PGA Tour card, your invitation. And I just, like, you know, who's to say the DP World Tour doesn't get a bunch of money and says, hey, come over here, guys. Is the PGA Tour still going to act that way?
0: Real quick before we let you run, do you think, and LIV is set to return in 2027, they're only going to play 10 events, though, 5 in the U.S., 5 international. Do you think LIV is going to come back and make a dent in the world of golf, or do you think they've kind of missed their opportunity here?
3: I think if they stay with the same format, it'll fail again. I think they just have to go to a normal format, be an actual competitor to the formatted PGA Tour, and just make it better. You can still have the fun stuff. Let guys wear shorts. But, like, let's get rid of this team crap in the three-day event.
0: Yeah, I got you. Appreciate you as always, man. 310-840-4910. Denton, did you hire this guy to call in? He sounds everything that you said.
1: I mean, great call, honestly. I mean, I can't disagree with him at all. So this does, you made a wrestling comparison earlier, right? And this does feel very similar in the world of that to when, like, TNA had a six-sided ring. There was no real rhyme or reason for it. It was just different. And that's kind of what the shotgun start, the team element. You're playing 54 holes on a weekend instead of 72 holes on a weekend. It felt like there was so much of LIV that just wanted to be different for the sake of being different. Yeah. And, you know, in a short term, I think that works because you want to check it out. Like, I mean, if you've never watched golf before and you hear the idea of a shotgun start, it's probably cool.
0: Right.
1: But after a couple of weeks, the gimmick of it is not that appealing. And you actually, if you are a fan of golf, you just want to see good golf. And it felt like they didn't really incentivize that. Like, some of the best players in the world are on LIV. John Rahm is on LIV. And he, at the time he left, he was like the best player in the world, or he was competing with Scotty for the best player in the world. It was really before Scotty became like this super crazy dominant force. We knew he was getting there. But, and then he leaves and he's kind of an afterthought. Like, you see him in big tournaments, you're like, yay, John Rahm.
0: Yeah.
1: And then he goes away for, you know, 3 months, and you're like, I don't know what happened to him.
0: Yeah. I think the thought of John Rahm and the other prominent figures that bolted for the LIV Golf Tour, they thought their star power was going to be enough to elevate the league. And for a period of time, it was. What I don't get, Denton, and this is where I probably am in the minority with this, who the hell is the PGA to tell you, hey, if you leave and go play on another tour, you got to abide by these set of circumstances to come play for us? Damn it, if you play in the XFL or the USFL, ain't no special requirement to go get in the NBA or the NFL. You just go.
1: But you know why that is.
0: Because the NFL is the better league.
1: Because the NFL is the best. Like, you want to go play in the UFL? Okay. That's not our competitor. You play in a different season than we do. You're still on the same television rights, but, like, hey, man, what are the UFL ratings?
0: I mean, come on.
1: We had to Jane text us in Tucson.
0: Oh, my God. Okay, yeah. What did Jane have to say?
1: And she kind of brought up a really interesting point of, like, if you leave a job, do you just expect your same job to be there if you come back? Now, this isn't like a corporate job, so it is like slightly different, but yeah, to an extent, there are similarities there. If you were to leave a contract in the NBA and you just come back, I don't know if that contract's still going to be there for you. Eventually, they're going to move on.
0: Huh. As a matter of fact, I know it won't be there for you. That's a hell of a point. It's just so hard because I try my damnedest not to like compare pro sports to like real jobs. You know what I'm saying? But like, I don't know. Part of me, and Denton, before you had brought it up, I didn't know. But part of me like is kind of giving the stank face to the PGA, saying, "Why are you gonna make these brothers go through some jump through hoops to get back on tour? Because you can."
1: It was such a fascinating time when that all happened, mm-hmm. all the way back in, because you kind of heard rumblings, I think, in like late 2021 and then into 2022. You can guess there were three names that were pretty staunchly in favor of the PGA. Not hard to guess. One of them just completely dunked on everybody. Rory, Tiger, and Scotty.
0: Yeah.
1: But Scotty wasn't the Scotty that he is now. Again, like, you kind of saw him on the come up to that, but he wasn't there now. And for a little bit, John Rahm stayed, and then the bag got huge. I think they gave him like $600 million.
0: Yeah, my uncle,
1: like that.
0: It was $600 million. My uncle was telling me earlier, and I couldn't believe the number when he said it. Then I said, "Huh?"
1: It's like, so you talk about, you know, $6 billion over 4 years, like a pretty large chunk of that went to one dude, right? Like, in the grand scheme of things, it's not a massive chunk of $6 billion, but $600 million to one dude. And at the same time, they were offering Tiger $8 million. Like, they wanted Tiger. And this is like Tiger's. Look, man, 2022 Tiger was more active than 2026 Tiger, but it's not like it was 2005 Tiger. You know what I mean? And they were giving him $8 million. They offered him $800 million. And he looked at them dead in the face and was like, no.
0: They should have offered him $1.5 billion. Maybe he would have signed it. So we were talking about Tiger earlier because he made the TGL. I think the reason he didn't leave for LIV is because he knew he had his own league up his sleeves. I think that's the only reason Tiger didn't leave for LIV.
1: And he got the deal, but he also was playing it in the offseason. So it's for guys who, if you're not on, you know, if you need something to do when you're not on the tour, let's play in California, because it's usually in California.
0: Yeah.
1: It's going to be on ESPN. Van Pelt is going to be one of the main voices of it. I don't know if Scott's on it every event, but he's one of the main voices of it. So you're going to get a lot of really good attention, and it's a way for you to stay sharp in some capacity during the offseason.
0: Yeah. It is crazy stuff. I'm rooting for LIV to come back strong. I think anytime there is a competitor or a rival for a pro sports league, I'm all for it, baby. I am all for it. There's a clear lack of leadership and structure when it comes to the PGA Tour. You can say the same about the world of college football. A Louisiana judge setting things off earlier this afternoon. We'll give you the details on that next. This is Westwood One Sports Night.
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11: Here's your 96.7 FM, 1670 AM, The Zone weatherology forecast. Clear skies with fog overnight with a low of 57. Northwesterly winds at around 5 miles an hour. Sunny skies and foggy early Thursday, 80. Partly cloudy Thursday night, 61. Chance for storms Friday, high temperatures reach up to 79, 80. Clear skies Saturday. Right now, 55. I'm staff meteorologist Megan Mulford on The Zone.
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0: 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Here's Linnell Willingham.
1: You are the big voice guy. About a half hour left to go in the program as we get you up to 3 a.m. Eastern time here on Westwood One Sports Night. What a show it's been, man. The conversation surrounding LIV Golf, fascinating. And you know what? I care just a little bit more about pro golf after tonight's show. And I learned a new way to count. 1 billion, 5 million, a.k.a. 1.5 billion. When I said that was an honest attempt at me reading that number, too, like, I want that to be known. Like, we're getting bit, but, like, we don't do it on purpose now.
2: Well, so it is worth pointing out that is technically the correct way to say that. As R. Willie said in the chat, like, that is the right way. We just shortcut it to 1.5 billion.
1: Billion.
2: Because 1 billion 500 million is such a, like, word salad.
1: It sounds ridiculous. Just call it what it is. It does. fun to say, though, but it does sound a little bit ridiculous. I want to get into the story that rocked the world of college football here in a second. But before we do, are these calls still here, Mr. Popular? They all still rocking out with us? Let's get to the phones while we got them. Tony is in Chicago wanting to chime in on LIV versus the PGA Tour. What's up, Tony?
3: Hey, Linnell. Good morning, sir.
1: Good morning to you, man.
3: I think one of the biggest problems that LIV had is they gave away all this guaranteed money. And, you know, you talked about John Rahm earlier that occasionally you see the guy. Well, where's the incentive to keep your competitive drive if you've already been paid before the ball's on the tee? And I think that's what hurt the most, is it took away these guys' ability to want to strive to be better.
1: Were you somebody that watched this? Were you somebody that watched this?
3: You know, I did. Absolutely.
1: Okay.
3: I watched the PGA Tour religiously, but
1: right.
3: I did want to check out the LIV aspect of things. And, you know, the only thing I'll give them is some of the courses they play on are so picturesque and like, just so beautiful.
1: Yeah.
3: So some of those courses overseas are amazing. But at the same time, you're not giving these guys any incentive to improve their game. Like a guy like John Rahm, if he's weekly on the PGA Tour, you could guarantee that guy's on the course 4 or 5 times a week hitting 1,000 balls.
1: Trying to get
3: I don't know if he has that same competitive drive now that they're giving away the money.
1: Let me ask you this. Was that reflected in any of the scores in the quality of the golf or no? And I'm just asking. I ain't trying to be a jackass.
3: Yeah. Okay. No, absolutely. You know, here's the thing.
1: Mm-hmm.
3: One of the beauties of golf is that if you have the ability to control the ball, you're going to be able to manipulate certain swings based on your course conditions. Them guys that play on LIV, you know, they're more of free swingers. They don't really think about the tactical end of it when they're in trouble. You know, anybody could play a great round of golf if you're a pro and you're staying on the fairway. Well, it doesn't happen all the time. And I just think little innuendos like that take away the competitive edge that they once had on the PGA Tour and allows them to shy away from things that, you know, would help their game in the long run rather than just being complacent and sitting on the money.
1: From the players that left, from their vantage point and their perspective, I know Phil Mickelson was pretty vocal about this a couple of years ago. Some of these people that work these tournaments, they don't even get paid by the PGA, first and foremost. They volunteer and they get free tickets to watch.
3: That's
1: Do you believe with all the money that the PGA Tour brings in, one thing where LIV had it going on, and I understood why guys jumped ship, that purse, even though it's distributed way differently, it's way bigger as well. I'm not saying the PGA should adopt everybody wins, but like to your point, I agree with like the idea of guys making money before the ball is even rolled out. It's tough and it's going to hurt the competitive balance and all that and the product itself. But like from the PGA Tour standpoint, open up your damn checkbook. Stop being so cheap. Think about how much money is being circulated throughout the tour. Make the purse a little larger, why don't you? Or at least guarantee more guys win.
3: Yeah, I you got a valid point there because, you know, and here's a parable that I'll put forth with that. Mm-hmm. Let's say a baseball writer voting for the Hall of Fame. He's on the top of Mount Everest. Every other pro sports Hall of Fame is considered bottom dwellers. Well, the PGA Tour looks at themselves the same way. They've been around for 1,000 years, you know, just exaggerating, but
1: yeah, I got
3: they're
1: you.
3: On the top of the mountain. They feel people have to capitulate to what they want rather than change their philosophies
1: right.
3: to appease a minor few.
1: I think the model obviously has worked for this long, so I don't want to, you know, knock them too bad. I'm in the minority. I think when Liv is able to resurface in 2027, for golf fans, I hope that they're able to right their wrongs from the first time that they launched. I appreciate the call as always, my man. Enjoy the rest of your morning, man. 310-840-4910. Sean is in Nashville wanting to check in. Sean, what's going on?
4: What's going on with you, man? I just want to start off by saying thanks for taking my call and listening to you guys every morning, man. So
1: I appreciate you tapping in, man.
4: Yes, sir. Yes, sir. This with the Live Golf, I really feel like you can just follow the money. There's really not a precedent outside of maybe the NBA with the big three and how they treat those guys with the competition. Because, mm-hmm. I mean, if you look at Live and any other sport, all of the sports have team owners, you know, so right. they're signing those checks. So they kind of have a say-so where you can go and come back somewhat. You know, the league has a little say-so, but the owners have more say-so. With golf, you're a player. Like, you're literally the team of the league. Like, you're your own representation. So there's like, I don't know how they can really dictate how they penalize people coming back or if it even should be like a penalty at all. You know what I mean? Like
1: I get the idea of it. You know, you got to pay your due to get back in because from their perspective, you shouldn't have left in the first place. You know what I'm saying?
4: Hey, yeah. And you hit it on the head with the TV contracts. I think until they figure that out, they got to make it more exciting. Like maybe add par six, 700
1: yards. I think
4: yards,
1: they're screwed you know, when it comes to the TV contract because I don't think any of these American sports networks are going to be willing to get in bed with a league backed by Saudi money.
4: True. True. Do you know who the new investors are?
1: Do I have it written down here? It's in the article.
4: Like they're pushing the sport. Check out LeBron right now. He's got his own YouTube channel pumping the sport. You're going to see a big transition with that in soccer soon around the country.
1: And YouTube golfers have kind of taken golf by storm as well. And I know Barstool has kind of been at the forefront of that in terms of – you know, having their own golfers, and they had I think Caitlin Clark participated in a YouTube golf event. So it's getting interesting. Yeah, the PGA Tour, I would say, definitely needs to continue to reinvent itself, or else they're going to get left on the back burner.
4: Yeah, Liv has an open lane for the newer crowd, the younger crowd,
1: the
4: any type of fresh spin on the game you can put on it. They should entertain, and that's just my thoughts. I appreciate you taking my call.
1: Yes, sir, man. Appreciate you chiming in.
4: The rest of the day.
1: Yes, sir. You too, brother. 310-840-4910. We'll wrap things up with a guy, Lane, north of the border. Chiming in. Lane, what's going on?
5: How we doing?
1: Doing good, Lane. Appreciate you chiming in, man.
5: So another thing we're talking about wrestling, but here's another analogy that I wanted to throw you guys this way, about the whole Live and PGA thing. You look at, I don't know if you guys have been following the whole AEW thing, but look what happened there, right? You see people think that, oh, the WWE wasn't the greatest thing. They could make it their own. They went over to a rival company to kind of push themselves, and then all of a sudden they end up back in WWE. And look what they did, right? They didn't punish them and be like, oh, you can't come back. They made them a bigger star. They promoted the fact around that, hey, these guys left, thought they could make it bigger there, ended up not, and now we can bring them back here and make them bigger stars. If I'm the PGA, especially with numbers and trying to get revenue and stuff, I'm instead of punishing these guys, I'm kind of like maybe looking at the way that I can promote these guys a bit more, like the John Rahms, the Brooks Koepkas, bring them back, get the promotion around them, be like, hey, they thought they could make it here, but we're the best league. Instead of punishing them and like giving them $5 million fines, let them come back because it then again just proves that the PGA is the place to be.
1: Appreciate the call, man.
2: So, sorry, he called. He put AEW up.
1: Yeah, I
2: know. Bad signal. I have to come in for that. You can check out our interviews with Adam Copeland and Tekla from a couple of months ago on our YouTube page. WWE did do that, and PGA is going to do that with a very select few people. So, like, the wrestling reference, Cody Rhodes and CM Punk, boom, love it. What's Rusev doing? What's Aleister Black do? Like, all these dudes. So, like, the smaller guys that joined Liv because they wanted the secure paycheck, again, like, I'm not going to knock you. If you're not constantly in the top 20, the top 10 in the PGA, and someone comes around and says, hey, I'm going to give you $20 million, yeah, you're going to take that. Like, that's going to be an easy decision. Yeah. But those are the guys that are not going to be welcomed back with super open arms. It's easy to sell John Rahm's return. It's easy to sell the Brooks Koepka return. Phil Mickelson, right? Some of the other guys that made the jump, it's not going to be as easy, and they're going to be kind of scratching and clawing. And in kind of the culmination of what we've been talking about, if you've been years away from that real cutthroat sense of competition and you're coming back to the PGA, it's going to take some of these dudes a little while for them to get their feet underneath of them.
1: It's going to be fascinating to follow this whole thing. If you're just joining us, we knew that LIV Golf has been on the back burner for a little bit. They're expected to return in 2027 and then only play 10 events, 5 in the U.S., 5 at international sites, while allowing golfers to play on other tours. LIV also attempting to entice top players to return by offering them an equity stake in the league. So they're doing what they can to try to get guys back. I just think we're in a very unique time when it comes to golf. And like, I guess our age group, Denton, is a little bit, this is the age where, like, folks start getting into golf, right? When you're at your late 20s, your early 30s, and maybe running up and down the basketball court ain't as fun anymore. You know, maybe, you know, playing pickup ain't as fun anymore. Pickleball is not your thing. Golf, I got a pair of clubs. I just haven't picked them up yet. My uncle's got a pair of clubs for me. I will be a golf guy sooner rather than later. I don't think I have the patience for golf, if I'm being honest. And everybody out there, I'll tell you, I've never been bad at a sport that I've picked up. Look at my basketball career. Look at my football career. I'm afraid of picking up a golf club and failing. No, I'm not. I'm not scared of anything, people. 310-840-4910. I saw this. This is from 2 days ago. Did you see this? The TCU safety, Jacob Fields, dismissed from the program because he beat up wide receiver Dozy Azukanma, and he's, like, hospitalized over this. Did you see this?
2: Can't do that one. I did not see that, but you can't do that one.
1: No, you cannot. Obviously, TCU opens up on their season next weekend in Dublin, Ireland, against none other than the UNC Tar Heels. Super duper geeked up for the start of college football season. We wrap the show up the same way each and every night. Denton Day tucks us in, puts us to bed. What you got for us tonight, Denton Day?
2: A very unique way of recruiting young or maybe guys that are at the end of their contracts into the armed forces. I'll share it with you next.
0: Every team, every player, every story, every angle. 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
1: You know what it means when you hear this song? It means it was a good day. A good night here on What's Up on Sports Night. Youngest in charge, Linnell Willingham, rocking out with you for one final segment as we get you up to 3 a.m. Eastern Time. We end the show the same way, literally, guys. Each and every night, we put the show to bed. Oliver, play those sleepy tunes. Denton Day, what up?

0: According to CBS News, there are members of the military that are being incentivized to re-enlist once their current, you know, date of service has come to pass or their contract is coming to an end. There are members that are being encouraged to re-enlist, and the incentive to do so would be four consecutive days off in a row when GTA 6 is unveiled or is released on November 19th later this year. So at, what is it, 3 months from now, almost 3 months to the day when GTA 6 is released. Is that enough of an incentive to get you to re-enlist or enlist into the armed forces to play 4 days of GTA in a row? Can you play 4 days in a row nonstop of one video game?
1: Or hell
0: do you,
1: yeah.
0: Do you have out?
1: Oh, no. Especially with GTA, bro. I promise you, I'm a knock on wood because I don't want to get screwed over by it. I think the world is going to get put on pause. I think we're going to be at risk of like some sort of crazy attack on the country when GTA comes out. Because people are going to be not going to care about anything.
0: Well, clearly, they're getting 4 days off in a row to the military.
1: The Army's getting 4 days off. What do you think Big Don and company are having happen up at the big house? Literally. He's going to have his McDonald's and Wendy's. When I play GTA, Rockstar Games.
0: I haven't played GTA in years. I think I played 4. Which one was the Ballad of Gay Tony?
1: 4.
0: Yeah, I played 4. It was sick online. You get all the homies snow days in like 2012.
1: Yeah, bro.
0: Everyone, we had parties so deep on the Xbox. We were Xbox kids. Mm-hmm. We had to get in the game chat.
1: Wow. Because
0: we were 10 deep. Let me tell you, when you're 10 deep in GTA and you're blowing up one person, we're just all ganging up on one person to see if we can make them leave the lobby.
1: Yeah.
0: It works.
1: Yeah, I can imagine. It's happening. I'm glad this wasn't a summer drop or a spring drop. It's literally happening at the perfect time of year. Are you right? Thanksgiving season? Are you kidding me? How many people are going to be sneaking away from the Thanksgiving table to go blaze them something up and play some GTA, man?
0: So you going to get up before you a Christmas kid?
1: I'm the next time we get paid, I'm putting in my pre-order.
0: I haven't got adult money now.
1: I haven't bought Madden. I don't have NCAA yet to this point because I know I'm doing the most expensive version of GTA that you can buy. I will indulge in it. I want all the clothes, all the tattoos. You apparently can even buy women on this GTA. I'm going to be the man in whatever lobby I'm in, brother. I promise you. And the graphics look so damn real. I'm just going to leave it at that.
0: Where's it set?
1: It's California again. I think they went back to Vice City.
0: I went back to Vice City.
1: Okay. I'm pretty sure, if I'm not mistaken. It's either Vice City or Venice Beach.
0: I don't have a game console anymore. I have a Nintendo Switch,

0: set, and like they updated it yearly too, bro. Like the online stuff. I can't wait, man. Shout out to Rockstar for not being a bunch of liars, because most people were calling your bluff on this game even coming back. Awesome show tonight, as usual. I'm back with you on the weekends, 8 to 11 a.m. Thank you, Denton. Thank you, Oliver Popular. Good morning, Drake Toll.
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23: The Los Angeles Dodgers beat the Colorado Rockies last night 7-6 at Coors Field. Shohei Ohtani hit a two-run home run in the top of the third to put the Dodgers ahead. Ohtani now has 30 home runs on the season, and it's his sixth straight season with at least 30 home runs. The Dodgers lead the NL West by 8 games. I'm Chris Black.
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7: Intense. Inches predict outcomes. Momentum earned 3 and 4 wide. The 1.5-mile blink-and-miss-what-just-happened pivotal postseason battleground is back. This time, with everything on the line. The Hollywood Casino 400 at Kansas. 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
3: The 2027 NASCAR schedule is filling up and two popular venues will be on it next season. Chicagoland Speedway, which returned to the calendar this year, will be back to host the NASCAR Cup, O'Reilly Auto Parts, and ARCA Menards Series June 25th through 27th. The Joliet, Illinois facility sold out its Cup race this year after being off the schedule since 2019. Homestead Miami Speedway, which is again hosting the top three series for championship weekend in November, will also return in 2027 to host the coveted title party for Cup, O'Reilly, and the Craftsman Truck Series November 12th through 14th. I'm Susie Armstrong. 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
16: I hope you're looking forward to your Thursday. It looks like it's going to be a beautiful day. Thanks for starting it off with us. I am the fabulous Farm Babe Pam Yonke. This is the Midwest Farm Report. Talking weather with Stu Muck in about 15 minutes, but I always like to start you off with at least a few details. Little fog this morning. That's becoming routine around Wisconsin. Otherwise, sunshine following. Highs today right around 80 degrees with a little bit of a breeze. Tomorrow, we do have a 50% chance of showers or thunderstorms, probably in the afternoon. Daytime highs tomorrow, 79 degrees. Saturday, sunny and 79. Sunday, sunny and 76. Monday, sunny, 77 degrees. Wow, that's the kind of weather you can get out and enjoy Wisconsin agriculture in. And I sure hope you're planning on doing that. It's not quite ready. We're not quite into apple picking season just yet, but our orchards are getting ready. This morning, we're talking a little bit about how they're changing up the flavors that you're enjoying, not only in the fresh fruit, but the cider that comes along with that fruit. Kylie Allen's got an update for us, and we're going to find out what's going on with dairy. Although our Wisconsin dairy producers have been facing tremendous challenges with all the heat that we had specifically in July, consumers still giving a cold shoulder to dairy consumption. We'll do a little deeper dive on that with Jenny Wackershauser, dairy analyst with EverAg, one of our guests this morning. Up next, I'm going to introduce you to Adam Van Spankeren. He's the navigator with the program Covering Wisconsin. This is all about trying to connect folks in rural communities, and really anyone for that matter, with healthcare resources. Did you know Covering Wisconsin even existed? You're going to find out more about that next.
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16: The call is going out for Wisconsin soybean growers that like what they see in their fields. Dr. Sean Conley, University Extension Soybean Specialist, is coordinating the 2026 Wisconsin Soybean Yield Contest.
22: Yeah, so I think we're probably in our 15th or 16th year now, Pam, of doing this. And it really started out kind of small, but we've tried to change the rules and open it up for a broader audience to get more interest across the state. And I think what we've really done that is do that. And I think the main focus of this soybean yield contest is really to encourage farmers to go out there, you know, implement some of the new innovations they have on their farm. And then also just look at the sustainability and economic profitability of some of their inputs that they're doing.
16: There you have it, Dr. Sean Conley, University Extension Soybean Specialist, coordinating this year's Wisconsin Soybean Yield Contest, brought to you by the Wisconsin Soybean Marketing Board. Interested? You can check out details at wisoybean.org or coolbean.info. It may have been a while since you heard much about the Affordable Health Care Act, but it's still an incredibly important mechanism for a lot of rural farm families when it comes to health insurance. From the southern end of the world's longest barn in Madison, I'm Farm Director Pam Yonke. Just this week, I learned about Covering Wisconsin. This is a program administered through the University of Wisconsin-Madison's Division of Extension, and its singular goal is helping Wisconsin residents understand, navigate, and enroll in public health insurance options like Affordable Care Act. Adam Van Spankeren is the Navigator Program Manager for Covering Wisconsin, and I asked him to explain why this is a critical piece of information for our rural farm families.
0: So I know what that was like. My parents were self-employed, and there weren't a lot of options, quite frankly. You know, if people knew, you know, that they had access to Medicaid and Badger Care, that was a great thing if they knew it and they could figure out if they were eligible. Programs like ours help people figure that out. But nowadays, say you make too much money for Medicaid or Badger Care, so those aren't an option, then you have the marketplace available to you, which is the kind of framework that was set up by the Affordable Care Act. So when you think Affordable Care Act, ACA, Obamacare, all those names mean the same thing, but you should be thinking about it as, this is the law that's making it so I can go to the doctor even if I have a pre-existing condition. It's making it so when I have health insurance coverage, it's actually going to pay for most of my bills, or it's actually going to cover most medications, things like that. So those things are now, in terms of the options available to a rural family, a rural individual, anybody who's self-employed, farmer, anybody who's working those areas, they have access to this whole marketplace. I think that's amazing, right? That we have this framework and we have navigated programs like ours, people who will sit down and explain those options, help someone really understand them before they make any kind of decision. What hasn't changed, or what it has, you know, taken many different forms over the years, is kind of the infrastructure of the hospital systems and clinics and providers in those areas. That varies. You know, no two rural areas are exactly alike. You know, it's not like, you know, the cities, but even, you know, up northeast is going to be very different than northwestern Wisconsin. And when I talk about that, I mean, how far are you going to get to your doctor, right? That's huge. Like it is, you know, if an emergency happens, how long does it take the ambulance to get to you? Never mind how much that ambulance bill is going to be. Now, can you easily get your medications filled? Where can you go to do that? Is that Walgreens going to be good? Great. Awesome. But, you know, you need to make sure that you've got coverage so you know what you have access to and that you can actually go and get those options. Because it's one thing to have health coverage, but then if you know that the nearest your doctor is, you know, 40 minutes away, you're going to make plans for that. You're going to need to do that. But there are so many services that, for example, the ACA has that are free, like your annual checkup, you know, your preventive services, your vaccines, things like that, that you're absolutely going to want. It's worth taking that time and making the arrangements to get there.
16: Give me a sense of the volume of people that you've been working with, and you can use whatever time gradient you want, past month, past 6 months, past year.
0: We help thousands of people, right? So, I mean, every month we take thousands of calls, and we help people through our online web chat. That turns into hundreds of appointments, right? So we're meeting with hundreds of people from all over Wisconsin. The work of navigators has changed, has evolved quite a bit. Like many industries, we saw a big shift with the pandemic where we got very good at doing everything remotely, right? So in terms of the rural audience, in terms of farmers, in terms of anybody, you know, who is quite frankly just busy, that means that it has opened up navigator services a lot more, because we can do this all over the phone, right? We can hop on a phone call and help somebody either enroll in the marketplace, so the health insurance marketplace, healthcare.gov, or, you know, we can figure out if they're going to be eligible for Badger Care and Medicaid, help them sign up for those. Really, we're here to answer any of their questions and make somebody feel really confident in the choice that they're making, and so they don't feel like they're going in blind, right? Because there's a lot of misinformation out there. There's a lot of people ready to take advantage of folks who are just trying to figure out their health insurance situations, and navigators should be the one place you can turn to where that's a trusted source of information. They're not going to charge me a thing to help me, and they're absolutely going to tell me what I want to know, and if they don't have the answer, they're going to figure it out.
16: Now, what do you find is the most obvious question asked routinely, Adam?
0: Yeah, so I would say I can take that two different directions. One, I think the most common question that any navigator or enrollment assistant of any kind is going to get is, how much is this going to cost me, right? And people want to know, how much is this going to cost me? And when they ask that question, they're usually talking about the monthly premium, right? Like, so how much is this going to cost me every month? You know, your premium being, it's like any other bill that you have monthly, right? This is how much it's going to cost me to have this health insurance. The question, you know, when you're working with a navigator, we'll expand it to say, okay, from there, we will look and see how much it actually costs you, the copay to go to the doctor, or if you get this major service or surgery you need. I would love to be able to just give you a number right here, right now. But the simple fact is, you need to actually, it varies. Every single county is different. The health plans offered in every single county are different. And so are the savings. What the marketplace does is it has what's called tax credits, which is really just the term used to say it's going to bring the premium down by a certain amount. It's going to take a premium that's $900 and make it $100, right? That's what brings it into the range of affordability for people. The other big question is it tends to be from people who either already have health coverage or need to switch it, or for people who really need it, they're calling us for a specific reason. And it's, hey, I have this health condition. Can I go to this specific place? They either know exactly where they want to go, which may be true of many rural people, because they might say, hey, you know, Mercy is the only place I can go, or, you know, whatever it is. Or it might be, I have this condition and I know that this specialist, this doctor is the one I need to see. And I would say that's probably one of the biggest uphill battles for rural people, people living in rural areas especially, is just specialists, right? It's one thing to say, I've got my family doctor, I can go see them. They're going to prescribe me my blood pressure medication. I'm okay there. But when you find out you have, you know, you do that checkup and find out you've got something serious and you know, you need to go to the pulmonologist for your lungs or whatever it is, you need to know where you're going and help find the person. We navigators will actually go even so far as to help people know where these specialists are. We'll help people get appointments. We'll help people figure out where they need to go. Like, we don't really stop with just enrollment and answering questions. We go as far as we can for somebody.
16: Now, you mentioned that you're part of a bigger network outside Wisconsin. Tell me about that. Is Extension normally the mechanism that would be implementing and helping with this kind of information, or is Wisconsin unique that way?
0: Oh, great question. The Affordable Care Act law says that every state has to have at least one navigator program. Even Wisconsin used to have two, the Northwest SEP, the Concentrated Employment Program for Northwestern Wisconsin, used to have the other navigator grant for the state. Now they subcontract with us, so they still do this work, thankfully. We didn't lose any of the expert navigators in the Northwest, which is awesome. They still help. But really, every state, anyone could apply for these grants, right? So in some cases, you can say, oh, it's, you know, this network of clinics, or, oh, it's this literacy organization, or, oh, it's this advocacy group. You know, every state is different in terms of who applied for it, who best positioned themselves to do this work, to, you know, to reach the most people, to set up the system, the education to help people enroll and apply. So every state is very different. And it varies in terms of, like, being part of UW Extension is awesome. We also work really closely with the state of Wisconsin, so the Department of Health Services. So we always know what changes are coming policy-wide. We have a really great relationship with them, because we're doing outreach for Medicaid and Badger Care as well. We're making sure that people aren't falling through the cracks, versus other states, you know, may have a very different relationship. They're trying to sign people up while perhaps the state administration isn't necessarily as friendly to their organization or is, you know, gung-ho about getting people on these programs. So Wisconsin is very fortunate, and we're well poised.
16: Now, if you're intrigued to learn more about covering Wisconsin, you've got a great opportunity this Sunday if you want to do a little traveling. Wisconsin Farmers Union is hosting a Covering Wisconsin conversation at LeClaire Creamery in Malone, Wisconsin, just outside of Fond du Lac. 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My thanks to Adam Vance Bankren, the Navigator Program Manager for Covering Wisconsin, for helping shed some light on this otherwise unknown program. From the southern end of the world's longest barn in Madison, I'm Farm Director Pam Yonke.
1: 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Stay tuned as Ag Meteorologist Stu Muck gives you the latest forecast in just moments, right here on the Midwest Farm Report.
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16: Boy, I was at a Twilight meeting last night with a great group of former farmers, and if it wasn't for this early show, I would have hung around a little longer. Welcome back to the Midwest Farm Report. Time for our Revolution Company Ag Weather Update on a Thursday that looks to me like it's going to be gorgeous. Let's find out about it. Stu Muck. Anything but gorgeous this morning. Wrong phrase to use in front of you.
25: Yeah, there's that, but come on.
16: So, you know, like I said, last night was gorgeous. If I could have gotten myself in trouble if I hung around a little longer. This weekend looks like it's going to be pretty nice. That's great news for the people going to the Badger Steam and Gas Engine Show.
25: Yeah, I think the weather's going to cooperate for the show, Pam. Yeah, there is a small chance of rain, and that could be, you know, toward daybreak tomorrow, maybe Friday morning, again, late Friday into Friday night. Small chance, not going to be a big deal, I wouldn't expect. And otherwise, great conditions, very much normal temperatures, upper 70s, very low 80s for daytime highs, nighttime lows standing, a better chance to drop to 60 and below. So, you know, it's really comfortable getting to be that time where you can start opening windows up again at night and letting the fresh air in while you sleep. We're going to get some improvement there. But we do need to talk about that frontal boundary that was here early this week, still extending from Ohio down to northern Missouri and Kansas, and then a wave of low pressure that's dropping southeast out of Canada. That little low has dropped down into central North Dakota this morning, and out ahead of it, there's rain in northern and north-central parts of Minnesota. Could be some heavier rain up toward Little Falls and Brainerd. Nothing we're concerned about yet. Far northwest Wisconsin may see a little rain late this afternoon, and then later tonight into tomorrow, that little wave of pressure moves from North Dakota and east, could bring just a little rain around here. It dries out pretty quickly for the weekend ahead. I'll have forecast details after this.
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16: 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I might even get a chance to be up there. Everybody going to enjoy this weather, aren't they?
25: Yeah, I think it's going to work out very fine, Pam. In fact, our Revolution Company forecast includes a little patchy fog here and there. Otherwise, a nice sunny Thursday, and temps today up around 80, just into the low 80s, as winds will become south about 5. That chance of rain could drop into far northwest Wisconsin late today, spreading east and southeast through the nighttime. Only a slight chance in the southeast part by early tomorrow. Partly cloudy overnight, upper 50s and low 60s. That chance for a morning shower shower or storm, especially central and eastern Wisconsin. And again, then late day into the evening, further east and south. Tomorrow's temps, upper 70s, almost 80. And by Saturday, I think we get some sunshine again, Pam. Upper 70s, about 80, about the same for Sunday. With northwest breezes, it sounds delightful.
16: How much rain out of that possibility?
25: It's going to be a real hit or miss, you know. It could be a tenth of an inch here, maybe a half inch there, but okay. I don't expect major storms or anything like that.
16: All right, don't change your tune. Thank you, Stu.
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13: The sobering statistic from RF-Dash is that people employed in agriculture are 5 times more likely to die on the job than the average U.S. worker. They say non-fatal injuries are also high and estimate that the total cost of farm injuries and fatalities is $11.31 billion every single year. Jerry Miner is the chief at the Pittsville Fire Department. He tells us how rural firefighters delivering agricultural safety and health, otherwise known as the RF-Dash program, aims to give first responders access to information that saves critical time and lives.
14: One of the programs that we work with in conjunction with the National Farm Medicine Center, who is based in Marshfield, is a program called RF-Dash. 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We want to marry your fire department to the farms in your jurisdiction and vice versa. We want the farm community to ask us to come out to their farm and allow us time to look things over and to help you make your farm safer for your family, your employees, whomever, as well as make it safe for my firefighters that have to come out there for an incident. Part of that overall program is mapping. So we come out and we look at the farm from an aerial view, and we identify things like where are the electrical shutoffs, where are the confined spaces, where are the hazardous chemicals stored. And in turn, we don't share that information with anyone. It stays within the department. We may be able to help that farm make things safer. For example, farm workshops are notorious for being full of everything. And we may be able to provide information to help get them get that cleaned up and organized so that all the hazardous stuff is in one protected area. Help us understand what your confined spaces are so that if we have to go in there after someone, we know what we need ahead of time. We can also help you prevent that incident from happening in the first place. So the goal of RF-Dash is prevent injuries on farms, get the fire department in your jurisdiction familiar with those farms. This is not we're not a regulatory authority here in Wisconsin. We don't have the legal authority to come onto your farm and say you need to do this and this and this. Again, you know, we want to make the farm safer for the farmer, for the family, for their employees, and for the fire departments that may have to come out to your property.
8: Jerry Miner, along with us, the fire chief at the Pittsville Fire Company. More information on that program can be found at rfdash.org. For the Midwest Farm Report, I'm Kylie Allen.
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19: Boy, we've been hoping that consumers would pick up a little bit more dairy at the grocery store. Is that happening? And what about the heat on dairy production? Those are a couple of the questions that I'm holding on to for Jenny Wackershauser. She's one of the dairy analysts that's going to be stepping in this morning from the crew down in Platteville for EverAg. Glad you're back along with us on a Thursday morning. Thanks for joining us. I'm the fabulous Farm Babe Pam Yonke. This is the Midwest Farm Report. Always want to remind you the talk text line is open. Planning to head to one of our county fairs? We still have a few to go. Or maybe you want to tell me how the garden is growing. I know that stuff is starting to show up on neighbors' porches. You know, the zucchini, the tomatoes, maybe potatoes. Go ahead and use that talk text line to let me know what's happening in your backyard. 877-301-FARM. That's 877-301-3276. So today is the 20th day of August. Let me see what I can tell you that you didn't already know. On this day back in 1920, the precursor to the NFL got started. A football great named Jim Thorpe organized a group of seven men in Canton, Ohio, at an automobile dealership to talk about the creation of the American Professional Football Conference. They had some willing participants. It was sporadic at first, but ultimately that's what led to the NFL. Started on this day back in 1920. Do have some happy birthdays for you this morning. Happy birthday to Mrs. Maury Povich. Of course, I'm talking about news anchor Connie Chung. She is 80 today. And one of the well-known weather people besides our own Stu Muck, Al Roker, 72 years young today. And now you know. Well, we focus in a lot of attention on what's happening with Wisconsin agriculture. All types, all styles, all commodities. Kylie Allen joins us this morning with an apple update.
20: While neither Deirdre Birmingham nor her husband grew up in agriculture, they both had the common interests of growing a farm business. Her degrees in agriculture and an opportunity to purchase farmland in the Driftless area gave birth to the Cider Farm. She dives into the unique philosophy they have on making cider.
21: We learned right away that cider is fermented like a wine. You need to have a winery license, a commercial winery license, in order to produce it. So we just thought, okay, if we want to do a fine cider and it's made like a wine, you don't make a fine wine out of just any old grape. There are wine grapes. So we looked for the corollary in apples and learned that the English and French in particular develop varieties of apples for fermentation. So we thought, great, we'll buy those trees because some of those varieties actually have tannins right in the flesh of the apple. And some red wine drinkers might note that often the tannins in that wine are talked about because they give mouthfeel and complexity. So that's what we really wanted in our ciders. And so we wanted to get these tannic English and French apple trees, but quickly found out in 2003 that they were not sold commercially in the U.S. We were lucky enough to learn of somebody who taught grafting classes and actually had some of those apple varieties in his own small orchard in Edgerton, Wisconsin. So that's how we got started, was hand making our own trees. It's a very slow way to start a business, but it was a very deliberate way for us. And we think it's paying off.
20: This sounds like a labor of love to me.
21: Well, it really is. It's fascinating. I'm learning something new all the time, if not every day, every week. The growing conditions every year are different, and so that just gives opportunities to learn new things. Also, I've had to figure out which of these varieties will actually grow well in our conditions. They're highly disease susceptible to a disease that's more prevalent here in the States than it is in England or France. And so that's posed some challenges because it's a potentially lethal disease of the tree. So it's been a risky venture, and it certainly has not been the cheapest way to make cider. A lot of people don't know that cider in the U.S. is made primarily out of table apples, if not just juice concentrate, with the largest producers being the countries of Turkey and China. So there's a huge range in quality and price points in cider. And so mass-produced brands are usually not made out of the kinds of apples that we're growing. But that's where the quality comes in. So that's what, has led to some of the awards we've gotten recently.
20: Deirdre Birmingham, along with us, owner and operator at The Cider Farm. More information on their operation at thecidersfarm.com. 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
19: 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And don't forget, follow them on social media for the latest partnerships that they've forged. My friends at Bavaria Sausage. All right, so the Pro Farmer Crop Tour is going to conclude tonight in Rochester, Minnesota, when they put their notes together. Let's find out what they saw yesterday in the states of Illinois as well as Iowa. Fellow farm broadcaster Andy Peterson's got our update.
0: Expectations were high among scouts as they headed out on day three of the Pro Farmer Crop Tour yesterday in Illinois and western Iowa. Doug Miller from Northeast Iowa is in his 21st year of scouting on the eastern leg of tour.
1: Ear counts have been, I would say, probably a little on the low side. I mean, normally anymore to get yield, you have to have your ear counts up there, and there was gaps in the corn, so it's telling you that it didn't emerge right or there was something wrong there.
0: Which showed in the numbers with the Illinois corn yield estimate at 184.19. That would be the lowest estimate since 2019.
1: We got our boots, our feet muddy, and we got into the corn. I mean, they've got good corn, but there's more tip back, and I think they've had a few issues during the summertime, you know, with this crop. But it's going to be a good crop, but I don't think it's going to be no record crop.
0: The findings were a little bit better on beans with 1,400 pods in a 3x3-foot square. That's down just 3% from 2025, but about 3% above the three-year average. The western leg of tour covered western Iowa yesterday.
22: First two polls were rather underwhelming.
2: This last stop that we just had is, I think, the biggest corn yield estimate I've seen. Sand is good. Population is good. Ear count's consistently over 100 on the two 30-foot rows combined.
0: Scout Ted Seifred says the soybeans appear to be the better of the crops, which the results showed. Pro Farmer releases corn and soybean yield estimates for the three westernmost of Iowa's nine crop reporting districts. All three soybean pod counts were a touch lower than 2025, yet a bit above the three-year average, while the corn was 3 to 8% less than a year ago and around the three-year average. ProFarmer data analyst Emily Carolyn says she has one big question heading into today's final day of scouting.
3: You know, it's good Iowa corn, right? Yeah. It is. Yeah. But is it as good to pull this average yield across the nation up the way that we had the expectations towards?
0: The rest of the Iowa projections, along with the Minnesota crop estimates, will be out later today. I'm Andy Peterson.
19: We'll have that Pro Farmer wrap up for you tomorrow right here with Andy Peterson. They'll meet tonight in Rochester, Minnesota. Yesterday in Chicago, the barrel cheese was unchanged. 40-pound block cheese, that dropped a quarter of a cent to 157.5. Double A butter down 3 on Wednesday to 143 a pound. This morning, the September Class 3 milk that goes into cheese, up a penny right now at 17.10. So the market's paying attention to that Pro Farmer crop tour. In overnight trade, we've got December new crop corn up about a nickel at 503. November new crop beans are up 6.5 right now, 12.44. September wheat's currently 4 cents higher, 6.84 a bushel. 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
2: Alrighty, on a Thursday morning, it's always our pleasure to catch up with our friends from EverAg, ever.ag, their website. If you're into risk management, if you're involved in food production from the farm, literally right to the plate, they've got some folks on staff that can help you out there. Here on the Midwest Farm Report, we're focusing in on what's going on in the dairy industry. Our dairy farmers want to know what's happening with their milk check. Our cheesemakers want to know what's going on with supply in the marketplace as a whole. And joining us to try to help out with all that's our friend Jenny Wackershauser. She is one of the dairy analysts with EverAg, joining us from their Platteville location. Jenny, you and I were talking about the fact that in your world, it seems a little slow. Not a lot of action in the dairy market space so far. And I'm thinking a lot of parents are going to say, wait a minute. Kids are going back to school. School lunch program kicks back in. All that fluid milk. Help them understand why you still think it's a little bit on the slow side.
3: We've seen that show up kind of in our extra milk that flows between plants. We are a little bit tighter over the last few weeks, and a lot of that is because we've fired up a little bit more volume going into the fluid milk plants going into school lunch, and that tends to tighten it up as we come into this time, especially coming out of the heat of summer. And all of that goes into that question of what does our fall prices go, because we're also going to start doing the planning for holiday cooking and baking and the butter pull and some of those things. So I feel like this is the quiet time of year in markets, partially because everybody's doing their planning for fall and kind of what's coming down the pipeline. And that makes us look a little bit too at where we add on international markets and where's exports looking, because a lot of that is the planning for what's going to be available in the months to come.
2: You know, you also mentioned that for Europe, they're still in the last gasp of their summer vacations. And in Europe, they don't take just a few days. They take literally weeks, if not months off. That also is something to be kept in mind, huh?
3: Oh, yeah. And we've seen class three milk, which is what we look at here for Wisconsin specifically. It's cheese and butter and whey. And it has been stuck in about a 10-cent range, it feels like, for a month. And a lot of that's reflects back to that those buyers in Europe, we joke a little bit, it's probably the intern working. It's that low man on the totem pole is the person kind of paying attention to stuff. So they tend to be real quiet during August. They're going to start coming back and paying attention. And our prices really in the last year, you have been dependent very much on that world market. How do we compare to what's going on in Europe? And that tends to kind of set where that floor for cheese and for that class three milk kind of lives for us in the U.S.
2: Now, hey, just speaking of Europe, have they gotten past the exceptional heat that they were experiencing? That's something else that we've kind of kept an eye on.
3: And they're just seeing that maybe get a little bit better, but not significantly. And we've talked internally here a bit about keeping an eye on their cull rates and kind of their herd size as we go into the winter, because they had a very poor crop year. And I think a very poor, you know, as we make our hay and our silage and look at that fiber portion of the diet, they had a very poor growing season in the heart at June, July, August. So I think they're going to see some really tight feed availability going into the winter. And where we came off of this spring, them being up 5 to 6% year over year on milk growth, and that has plummeted with the cows they've had this summer. I think we also have to look ahead to this winter of their maybe seeing that herd pull back a bit as they're just short on feed going into the winter months.
2: Right. Jenny Wackershauser joining us on the Midwest Farm Report. She's one of the dairy analysts with EverAg. Remember their website if you're looking, ever.ag. You had alluded to the fact that now is the time when a lot of the food companies, bakers, et cetera, and so forth are going to come into the market looking for their holiday supplies. How long does that take, Jenny, generally? What might we notice if they're coming into the market early, let's say maybe beginning of September?
3: Usually, I think we have most of that because the store buyers are going to be looking for opportunities. And really right now in the butter space, there are some opportunities there. As we sit here sub $1.50 butter, we're actually set up to see a lot of those maybe store specials as we go through holiday season. I know early this year, as we started to see some of those opportunities come in, you started to see maybe that $1.99 butter or a buy one, get one free opportunities come in, which would, I think, be great to see as we go into that Thanksgiving and Christmas cookie baking season to see kind of available for consumers. But really, that still comes down to the producers deciding, are they going to make bulk butter or 82% butter for exports, or are they going to do the 1 pound packs for retail? So they're kind of planning right now is really on how to plan those production schedules as we go into September and October so that it's through the supply chain in time for that November and December usage.
2: So just out of curiosity, do we have any signs on the horizon on how excited consumers are going to be for purchasing some of that holiday food? You seeing any trend changes or areas of interest, Jenny, when it comes to what consumers are buying right now?
3: Not really. Honestly, most domestic consumer trends have been really flat. When we look at both like cheese in the retail side, they've talked about a little bit of some disappointment and really flat year over year purchases. When we look at butter domestic use, a lot of that ties actually to kind of high end restaurant traffic, and we're seeing that continue to be disappointing. So a lot of those trends that I think tend to drive the growth have been really flat. And that goes to kind of general economics and the fact that consumers are getting pressured on the side of gas prices, general inflation. They're just choosing to go out and eat less.
2: We'll leave it at that. Good enough, Jenny. Thank you. Appreciate it. Aren't you going to the Grant County Fair too?
3: I will be there, actually, headed for the livestock auction on Saturday and helping at the Farm Bureau food stand tomorrow.
2: There we go. All right, folks, if you want to lay eyes on her and chat more, that's one place you can find her. Otherwise, online is another way. Ever.ag. Jenny Wackershauser, kind enough to join us on

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12: While the Packers are gearing up for their second preseason game on Friday in Denver, the starters are

0: Expected to play a little bit, including quarterback Jordan Love. His backup, Tyrod Taylor, will also see time. Then the game will be turned over to Kyle McCord. He was solid in his debut for Green Bay, going 12 for 16, 102 yards. Coach Matt LaFleur was looking forward to how he follows that performance up.
1: You got to repeat that performance each and every week. And whether you're a rookie or a vet, it doesn't matter. So I'm excited for his opportunity against a really good team. I think Denver, and they showed it. They showed it last year, obviously going to the AFC Championship game. They're a physical unit, and they got a lot of good players and a lot of good coaches.
0: It'll be Packers and Broncos Friday night at Denver with kickoff coming at 8 o'clock. Turning to the Badgers, they head off from practice yesterday. That was after holding an open practice to the public on Tuesday night, which saw an up-and-down performance from the first-team offense. The defense did dominate early until quarterback Colton Joseph hit a couple big plays downfield. They'll be back on the field today as they prepare for their September 6th matchup against Notre Dame at Lambeau Field.
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0: The Milwaukee Brewers would fall to the Seattle Mariners last night, 7-5 in American Family Field. Starting pitcher Dustin May would take the loss. The Mariners would score 7 runs off him in the first 2 innings. The crew sits 78-49 on the year, 4.5 games above the Cubs for first place in the NL Central. We'll have their rubber match against the Mariners today. First pitch coming at 1:10. For the Wisconsin Sports Zone Network, I'm Ebo.
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0: All right, welcome in. Good morning. A lot of vitriol already happening here on the stream. Streaming online, our app, Wisco Sports Zone. 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But the vitriol is coming from Twitch, YouTube, and Twitter already. All that Ebo says. You can hit the follow, you can hit the like, the subscribe. Kinger already saying, F Dustin May, Brewers acquisition, the pitcher they had. Dustin May goes out there, gives up 7 runs in 2 innings. And listen, we overreact to each and every game. Brewers just won 22-0. Does that do nothing for you now, Kinger? You're saying no, F Dustin May. 2 innings, 7 hits, 7 earned runs, only struck out 1. And Brewers do go on to lose 7-5. Are you turning your back already on Dustin May? Is it because he's a ginger, Kinger? Is that what it is? All right, 608-321-1670 if you want to get involved. Again, streaming all those entities as well. Brewers do lose, and that's okay. The Cubs lost yesterday as well. Brewers 4.5 over the Cubs, first place NL Central. Brewers, best team in baseball. It was not. don't overreact too much now, or is it funner if you do? So Brewers yesterday. Now, Pat Murphy was talking about this time yesterday morning. We were playing the clips of how Pat Murphy was saying we should do this every night. I could get doing this every night. That would be scoring 22 runs. That was nice. Brewers, though, go on and lose 7-5. Dustin May talking just about he needed to be executing better last night. His command was mediocre. And you're always going to have some of these outings a year. Here's more from Dustin May.
5: I've had a lot of these type of outings this year, unfortunately. It's just one of those things where you just kind of got to put your head down and try and execute the next pitch and hope for a better result.
0: That's not the greatest to hear when he says.
5: I've had a lot of these type of outings this year, unfortunately.
0: You've
5: got to put your head down and try and execute.
0: Well, we don't need that. Command a little mediocre, he said.
5: I mean, it was all very mediocre command tonight. There was some stuff that I left arm side. There was a couple pulls, but I felt for the most part I made some pretty good pitches and needed counts to get some weak contact. It just like just didn't work out.
0: Just didn't work out. I like that. You're at your job, you're not performing the greatest. You're like, yeah, you know, it just didn't work out today. You know, you said he had a lot of stuff. You just couldn't have executed it better.
5: There was a lot of stuff that I could have executed better. But this is one of those outings where, like, you can't be super frustrated with yourself just because you didn't really give up any hard contact on stuff. So, like, you were still beating guys, but they were just putting it where we were tonight.
0: Yeah, Dustin May. You know, you can't beat yourself up. Never thought he said they were fully out of it. I love the confidence of that. When you're giving up seven runs and it's going into the third inning and, you know, you're out of the game and you go, I never thought we were fully out of it. I love the confidence.
5: I never thought we were fully out of it. I know the guy's been swinging it well here recently, so there was definitely a shot for us coming back to it. But I gave up too many runs in two innings, and we weren't able to get all the way back.
0: Yeah, but hey, we had one of our great listeners. His name's Tommy Rage. He is from Seattle. Tommy Rage. He went to, and he called in yesterday. Tommy Rage went to the Brewers-Mariners game, obviously, when the Mariners lost 22-0. And he's a diehard Mariners fan from Seattle. And I had asked Tommy yesterday, I said, Tommy, Mr. Rage, at what point did you think your team was out of it? Because he stayed for the whole game, the 22-0 game. I said, at what point did you think your team was out of it? And he said, once it hit double digits, that's when I was like, all right, I think this thing is over. So Dustin May, he's like, hey, entering the third inning, it was 7-2. Didn't think they were out of it.
5: I never thought we were fully out of it.
0: Yeah, I like
5: I know the guy's been swinging it well here recently. So
0: yeah, swinging it well at the tune of 22 runs. So again, you're not out of it. It's not double digits.
5: Plenty of shot for us coming back to it, but I gave up too many runs in two innings, and we weren't able to get all the way back.
0: Yeah, and that's okay. Pat Murphy was talking about Dustin May.
4: It's just a tough first inning. Gives up one hard contact, but he got himself in trouble and went 35, almost 40 pitches. He walked some people. He just didn't have as good stuff. But with all that, he had given up one hard contact. And came out the next inning, same thing. Donovan gets an infield hit. Hits a Rosarena. Canzone gets a dumper. Sack fly. You know, all of a sudden it's 7-0.
0: And all of a sudden it's 7-0. Pat Murphy also saying, talking about Dustin May being behind in the count.
4: He's behind in the count, nearly every hitter. Didn't command his stuff for sure. I mean, he didn't have command of anything. So that usually that good cutter that brings about that sets up a sweeper or a high heater at 98. But he didn't get to those pitches because he was behind.
0: Because he was behind. A little behind. One more from that'll be about it from Pat Murphy. Brewers, though, 22-0, and then lose 7-5. Rubber match. Listen, that's baseball. Hey. That's baseball. Okay? That's baseball. I was out and about a little bit yesterday, late afternoon, into the early evening. Me and one of my buds went out just popping around downtown and watched a little day baseball. It was nice. We were at the Settle Down Tavern, downtown Madison. And on the TV was Cubs White Sox. My buddy, and this random dude who also was like, I'm going to get a little darty going, a little day party. And we were watching Cubs Sox. And he was a diehard White Sox fan. So it was nice to sit around, have a couple libations, watch some day baseball, do a little darty, and just crap all over the Chicago Cubs and watch them lose. It was a beautiful thing yesterday. It was very nice. Cubs lose. I bonded with a Chicagoan, kind of. He did say, not a fan of Caleb Williams, all in on Ben Johnson. And we'll get to some football coming up here. Not a fan of Caleb Williams. Big fan of Ben Johnson. Makes sense to me. And he said there's too many people giving Caleb Williams too much credit. And then proceeded to just then go in on crapping on the Chicago Cubs, which was a thing of beauty. I have a soft spot in my heart a little bit for the White Sox. Just because it's like the polar opposite of the Chicago Cubs. And we were sitting there, and I asked him if he was going to bring up the Green Bay sucks chant, and he said, no, that is idiotic. So I actually met, like, a decent dude from Chicago yesterday. It was nice, and we bonded again over the Cubs flying the L and losing. It was a thing of beauty. It was nice. It was good. All right, 608-321-1670, if you want to get involved, easy to do so. Brewers, again, rubber match coming up today. Off the heels of doing something that is matched, I guess, the largest shutout in baseball's modern era, 22-0, the Brewers lose 7-5. How are you feeling, Brewers fans? Joey Ortiz, two-run shot in the second inning, matched a career high with four RBIs. We love ourselves some Joey Ortiz, some Joey O. Love some Joey O. Dustin May, people not loving so much right now like our guy Kinger. All right, little behind-the-scene things happening right now. I'll take a little break, do a little reset. So stick around. 608-321-1670. We'll be right back.

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0: Matt LaFleur, Green Bay Packers, Mile High, Denver, Friday night, preseason game number two. Starters going to play just a little bit. A little Jordan Love, a little Tyrod Taylor, and then Kyle McCord. The game will be in his hands. I'd assume like a series from Jordan Love, a while from Tyrod Taylor, not too long, and then it's time to McCord, baby. Matt LaFleur talking yesterday to the media. He wants to see another good performance from Kyle McCord. This is when you're evaluating, right? This is when you're really... And Brian Gutekunst, Packers GM, was talking about this the other day. Goody was saying, hey, you know, there used to be another preseason game, and there used to be two cutdowns. He said, love that there's only one cutdown, because now you have more time to evaluate as opposed to cutting people and then waiting for that fourth and final preseason game to play guys that you're not sure on and then cutting them again. He's like, I love the first cut, the only cut now. And was saying and talking about, I think he wanted to see more of a fourth game of preseason. We'll go back and get the audio from him. But Goody was like, yeah, love that there's only one cut, but don't love that there's less time to evaluate players. Matt LaFleur was talking about evaluating players, specifically Kyle McCord yesterday, because Tyrod Taylor, he's the veteran's veteran. In the league a long time, oldest guy on the team, so been there, done that. He knows how to operate a quarterback room, and if called upon, can do it. Jordan Love, obviously your starter, but Kyle McCord, Matt LaFleur's like, I needed something out of him.
1: You got to repeat that performance each and every week, and whether you're a rookie or a vet, it doesn't matter. So I'm excited for his opportunity against a really good team. I think Denver, they showed it. They showed it last year, obviously going to the AFC Championship game. They're a physical unit, and they got a lot of good players and a lot of good coaches.
0: Yeah, there's the big unit, Bill Michaels, and there's the physical unit, the Denver Broncos defense. Can Kyle McCord navigate the physical unit? LaFleur was asked, though, does he have a good idea at this point who will be on the roster?
1: There's a good handful of guys that you know are locks, and then that's something that obviously communicate with Goody on when we're making those decisions, but there's still, a handful of spots certainly up for grabs.
0: Yeah, certainly up for grabs. Let's see, Matt LaFleur talking more on, the roster and what he's seeing here. Now, yesterday, Kamal Haddon has been rolling with the ones now. As he's working to adjust, he's Jonathan Gannon's scheme. Played the slot. Here's more from LaFleur on that.
1: Yeah, he's done a nice job. I think he's put in a ton of time. He's constantly in meeting with Bobby and Bullocks. So I think he's doing a good job picking it up. He's a competitive player. And, one thing that we saw from him a year ago is, he'll throw his face in the fire a little bit and fit up in the run game, and that's what you need at that position.
0: His face in the fire a little bit. Okay. All right. How have the players, though, adjusted to Jonathan Gannon's defense so far? Again, Jonathan Gannon was described as a psycho by some of the psychos on this team. He's a psycho. I saw him skipping in practice. You ever seen a grown man skip? He's either really happy or something's really wrong. And Jonathan Gannon skipping around looked happy, looked very happy. Players adjusting good to his defense. Here you go.
1: You always go in with a vision for it, and sometimes it evolves naturally, organically. So I think it's gone well. I think our players are picking up the core principles. Certainly there's a lot of things that we have to get corrected, but that's every phase of the game.
0: Yeah, so with Jonathan Gannon's defense, there is a new cat into the scene, Zaire Franklin, who is adjusting well, and I like the vibe that he brings to the Packers. Because I think of last year. Think of the defense last year. Obviously, it's the end of Jeff Hafley before he absconded away. Think of it after Micah Parsons went down. Who who had the tenacious D on the Packers defense after Micah Parsons went down? Who was the guy that brought the attitude, brought the Rashawn Gary? Remember when, and listen, it was not Rashawn Gary, but when Micah Parsons went down, Rashawn Gary was talking about how they got a bunch of dogs, and you're going to see that. And you're going to experience the Packers defense rise above. Micah Parsons went down, and Rashawn Gary was like, everyone was counting us out. We got dogs. You're going to see us rise to the occasion, rise to the challenge. And then the Packers proceeded to lose the next five games. And Rashawn Gary was out of 300 and some players from the stretch of when Micah Parsons went down to the end of the season. I think he's the only player that didn't even record half a sack. I'll have to go get the stat again because it's alarming. Who was a dog on that Packers defense once Micah Parsons went down? Then ask yourself, who is the dog now with Micah Parsons not coming back till week six? I think the answer's got to be, now he was with the Colts last year, now with the Packers this year. I think you got to say it's Franklin. He's the dog. Listen, his own words.
2: That's how I like to play. Like, when I'm on the field, I'm a completely different person. My mentality in between the white lines is ultra competitor, like ultimate alpha. Like, I want to challenge the best, the biggest. I don't want no little guy. I want to go against the baddest motherfucker out there. That's how I feel. I feel like I'm the best. I'm the baddest motherfucker on the planet when I'm on the field. That's just my mentality. It's tough when you're building relationships, you know, trying to let them know this ain't a personal thing. This is just how I get ready to play.
0: Dog. I think he's the guy. Like, that's the guy that you're like, yes, yes, yes. I like this guy. He says their defense is going to set a standard. And again, no Micah Parsons till hopefully week six, hopefully before, but week six against the Cowboys. Says their defense is going to set the standard, okay?
2: You know what I mean? I don't really think it's about my standard. You know, I think I bring what I bring, but it's really about just the standard that we all commit to. And I think the play style that we all committed to is about playing violent, playing aggressive, and taking the ball away. And I think we've done a great job of that so far in camp. Obviously, there's a lot more room to improve, but, you know, I think you got to play defense with an edge. You know, defense is about, it's called a takeaway. You got to take something from somebody. You get what I'm saying? So that's just an energy. That's just a mentality. And I think we got the guys on our side to do that. So.
0: This guy's the dog, dude. It's called takeaways. You got to take that from somebody. And last year, the Packers were abysmal at taking something away. So I'm trying to think, like, was Quay Walker that, like, he's on the Raiders now. Devontae Wyatt, you know, banged up, injured. It's Franklin, right? He's the guy coming in. He wants to be the baddest MF-er. And he wants to take it. And I like that comment he had the other day when him and Tucker Kraft were getting into it. Because you look at the offense, Tucker Kraft's total dog. Franklin, dog. And when the Packers and Colts had a joint practice last year, those two, Kraft and Franklin, were getting into it. And now they're on the same team, still getting into it. He was wanted to try out his shoulder pads.
2: I mean, coach made us put shoulder pads on, so I got to make sure they work. So that's all that is.
0: Dog, dude. Absolute dog. I'm loving this. Franklin, defensively. Offensively. Tucker Kraft. Now, when Micah Parsons gets back, it'll be, you know, there's another dog. But on the offense, Tucker Kraft brings that mentality that, didn't Tucker Kraft a couple of years ago tell an opposing team, one of their players, that he was going to burn their family's house down? Am I misremembering that? Do you guys remember that? He's going to, like, on the field, Kraft's like, I'm going to burn your house down? That happened, right? Am I misremembering? Yeah. A.J. Dillon on his podcast, that Tucker Kraft engaged in unhinged trash talk. Deadpan telling other players during the game, opposing players, that he's going to burn their childhood homes down. I like that. I like that mentality. That right there, a dog. Franklin said, I just want to be one bad MF-er. And takeaways, you got to take something away from the opposing team. Tucker Kraft, yeah, admitted that he tells opponents things like he's going to burn down their childhood homes. you know, the strategy of it, that it's chaotic. Mixing in random verbal statements with intense physical play that disrupts the mind of people going against him. I'm gonna burn your childhood home down. See, that's dog mentality right there. That's what we... Could you imagine someone on the field being like, I'm going to burn your childhood home down? You're like, what? I thought maybe you'd just give me like a your mom joke or something. Or you're going to like, yeah, you're going to do what? I'm going to burn your childhood home down. All right, 608-321-1670. Franklin, dog on the defense. Micah Parsons, get back. There's a bigger dog. Tucker Kraft, dog on the offense. All right, we'll take a little break here. Stick around. Be right back.

0: 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You'll get the horns.
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2: A little behind the scenes for everyone here. It's sometimes you get thrown for a, you know, I like
22: being on your toes.
2: I'd be like on a routine when I'm starting the show.
22: Oh.
2: Like I get in here before the show, I set my I set my streaming stuff up. I ease on in, I get the ass groove on the seat, you know, and play a little music, get ready for the show, sip some coffee. Well, the fabulous farm babe, Pam Yonke, she has a new hire, named Larry. Larry, nice guy. Looks like a radio professional.
22: Lair Bear?
2: And I think Pam had told Larry that, hey, stay in the studio and watch how Ebo runs the board. She's done this before with some of her other new hires. And how I run things is completely different than how Pam does her show.
22: Correct.
2: So what's happening with me does not happen at all. For the farm report.
22: Hey, you're sitting here doing stuff. Hey, just to let you know, you're going to get yelled at if you do it this way.
2: Yeah. So Larry, I was setting up everything, and, you know, I like when people get out of my way and
22: most
2: let
22: people
2: me,
22: do.
2: And let me set up for the show. And Larry was asking me questions on how things run, and, you know, I like that. I appreciate that. A very, you know, his mind's is ticking, it's thinking, and I'm trying to help him.
22: Mm-hmm.
2: And explain to him the nuances of how a system in a radio board runs while setting up for the show.
22: Yeah.
2: And then things, you know, it's not part of my routine.
22: This isn't it.
2: Like, I'm like, I love this, but you're really, really cramping my style here of how I start in the show. But he's a really nice guy. And then off screen, Larry was just like, I'm just going to sit back and watch for a while. All right, cool. So Larry was in here and...
22: Cool, welcome.
2: You know, show them how things run. It was, we love you. We love you, Larry. We love you, Pam. The training, though, RJ, this is the one thing that I don't like doing is training people. Just let me do it. You know?
22: Let me cook.
2: Just get out the way. Let me cook here. All right, 608-321-1670. A nice little reset, though. RJ, did you have a good night?
22: Yeah, outside of Dustin May pitching. Just think, if he never took the mound, you win that game 5-0.
2: I just think if the guy you acquired, you know, to come in and sure up that starting pitching rotation, he doesn't come in, you win that game.
22: Hey.
2: Yeah, 2 innings, 7 earned runs. Dustin May is like, hey, that's baseball. That's baseball. You know, that's baseball. All right.
22: I mean, yeah. The weird thing, after that first inning, you clearly can see he doesn't have it. You can't trot him out there again. You can't.
2: You gotta let him work through it, RJ.
22: No.
2: Hey, that's baseball.
22: No, there's... When it's that obvious in the first inning, I was shocked. And
2: that's
22: then they
2: baseball.
22: Showed him after he was taken out in the third, and his hair was just all over the place, and you're like, yeah, that is what you looked like today.
2: That's baseball. That's baseball. All right. Rubber match today, by the way, this afternoon.
22: Is Dustin May pitching?
2: No.
22: No, good. We got a shot.
2: No. 608-321-1670. Line 1, good morning.
23: Bumblewee Tuna.
2: Mike and Portage, good morning.
23: I figured nobody had called in yet. Someone needed to step in and do it, so I figured I'd give you a call. That was me, by the way, that was all scrambled that you couldn't hear on the phone.
2: Oh, okay. Got you. Some wires were crossed or something?
23: Yeah, I was driving through the deep state of Juneau County. It was maybe a little wonky with reception in that area. But
2: the deep state exists in Juneau County?
23: I'm referring to more like the ruralness.
2: Gotcha.
22: Oh, well, that's not deep state then.
2: Gotcha.
23: It's the wrong vocabulary right there, but
22: it happens.
23: Dustin May pitched good the first game. Now, last night, like, what was that, Dustin? Like, I don't get it. All of a sudden, you just go from hero to zero in, 4 days, something like that? Don't get it. But football's coming up.
3: Yeah, that's baseball.
23: Fired up for the Packers. I don't have any faith in Matt LaFleur, but I think the offense is gonna cook this year. Let's get this feeling. Especially fired up after the other night. I'm sitting in the hotel room and a 1996 Green Bay Packer season video comes on the TV on Crew TV. I'm like,
2: hell yeah.
23: Oh my gosh.
22: I saw that too. I watched that as well.
2: Hell yeah.
23: Yes, sir. On Crew TV, yeah. Amazing.
22: That music at the beginning
23: and then the sun's coming up over Lambeau Field. It's like, let's go.
2: Do they even make stuff like that anymore?
22: No.
2: Does that even happen anymore?
22: Yeah, I don't know what happened to NFL films.
23: Everything in the 90s was better than it is today, right? Including football videos.
22: Well, yeah, you could still play it. Do jacked up.
2: You got jacked up.
23: Oh, yeah. I forgot about that. Now they went again. You got moss or whatever it is, or I don't even know anymore.
22: That's okay. I like watching people get basically dunked down in the football sense.
23: Yeah, you know, they probably got CTE now, but, you know, it's awesome to watch.
22: Oh, yeah, no, they definitely have CTE.
2: Yeah. Well, Mike, anything else, brother?
23: No, I'm just heading to a cremation and going to go smoke one up at a cremation, so...
2: What do you mean, like Tupac?
22: Yeah, you're going to smoke smashes at the cremation?
23: Well,
2: what do you mean smoke them?
22: Yeah, what do you mean smoke? Are you referring to smoking the person up?
2: Yeah. Like Tupac?
23: Yeah, just making a joke about the Tupac shouldn't I thing, you know.
22: Yeah. Are you going to be there for the cremation, or it's already happened and this is the celebration of life?
23: I'll just be standing outside the oven just waiting for the ashes to come out, you know.
22: Oh.
23: Just wait. All the blunt made up, ready to...
22: Have you done that before? Like, what's that like?
23: This would be my first time.
22: Okay,
23: yeah, first
22: well,
23: time.
22: Right. You'll have to share the experience.
2: Yeah, let us know.
23: I'll let you know.
2: All right, Mike. All right, much love.
23: See you.
2: I'm on NFL films here, RJ, and, you know, you got quarterback season two. This is their programming. Quarterback season
22: two. Oh.
2: Then the next is WWE Unreal. What does that have to do with NFL films? I mean, I appreciate Rhea Ripley here.
22: What?
2: Yeah, it's their programming.
22: What do you mean?
2: Quarterback season two. This is stuff they make. WWE Unreal. I don't know how clear I can get with programming. Then the next is Hard Knocks in season with the AFC North.
22: Yeah.
2: Then the next is They Call It Late Night with Jason Kelsey. I'm sorry, but Jason Kelsey. I'm over that dude. He annoys me. I am done with the Kelsey brothers. There's a Football Life.
22: No.
2: NFL Films presents 30 for 30 DN's double play.
22: They do 30 for 30.
2: This is
22: too,
2: again,
22: or they did
2: like,
22: that one.
2: Again, I'm telling you, this
22: that's
2: is
22: that's an old one. That's
2: Road
22: like one
2: to the
22: of those
2: Super Bowl
22: 30 for 30.
2: Eli's places. Okay, there's just some other stuff. Lindsey Vonn, The Climb.
22: So what?
2: I'm just telling you, this is what they have on their website of what they've done.
22: I can be as shocked.
2: I don't know how much clearer I can be.
22: I can be as shocked as I want.
2: All right. Line two, good morning.
4: Good morning.
2: Hey, Mickey.
22: Hey, Mickey.
2: Mickey.
4: Oh, look at you guys fighting first thing in the morning. So adorable.
2: I'm not fighting.
22: I'm trying to comprehend what he's saying.
4: Not fighting, bickering.
22: Yes,
4: there we go.
22: Thank you.
2: I don't know how much clearer I can be here.
4: It's funny, you were talking about but the opening segment of your show this morning made me think of a musical.
2: Well, that's good. I was a little disjointed because there's someone was just staring at me the whole time, and I wasn't able to set up everything properly, so I felt a little disjointed, but I'm glad you could make a musical out of it. What is it?
4: I mean, it didn't feel disjointed at all. Ivo, you're a pro.
2: All right,
4: I didn't know there was someone watching you the whole time.
2: It felt awkward.
4: No, it was good. What caught my attention was all these Packers defensive players telling us, I have the dog in me. There's a whole bunch of dogs on the team. And what I saw after Micah Parsons went down, I don't know if they saw it, was there was just a bunch of grown men standing there with their DIC. They don't even deserve a K. In their hands, and letting the Bears win. That's what I saw.
2: Yeah. Remember, what was it? Rashawn Gary's like, you're going to see. We are done. We're all going to step up. And then Rashawn Gary never even recorded half a sack.
4: Yeah, that's what I'm talking about.
2: Yeah.
4: Standing around with their DIC in their hands.
2: Yeah, doesn't even deserve the K.
4: Deserve the K. So the musical it reminded me of, since they're all these dogs without a DIC.
22: Cats?
4: Or, you know, was My Fair Lady.
22: Oh.
4: Because there's a song in My Fair Lady that says, words, words, words, I'm so sick of words. First from him, from you, is that all you blighters can do?
2: Can you sing it for us?
4: And
22: I think she just did.
4: You want me to sing it?
2: I mean, kind
4: of. Oh,
2: that's okay. You don't have
4: words, words, words, I'm so sick of words.
22: Okay.
4: First from him, now from you, is that all you blighters can do?
2: Well done. Beautiful.
4: Thank you. Thank you. Yep, that's what I think of. The whole point of the song is show me. Just show me. You talk about loving me. Just freaking hold me and kiss me, dude. That's what she's singing, and that's what I feel about these guys. Right now, it's like I'm watching a pretty musical. Oh, I am such a badass. Watch me. I bring violence to the field. Great. Show me. I'll believe you when you do it. Until then, you're just a little girl singing on the field. You're just throwing a tantrum.
2: Mickey, what a phone call.
4: Or even a little boy. Yeah. I'm tired of this. Like, oh, I'm such a bad man. Oh, I have so much violence. Yeah. You don't need to talk if you can show it.
2: Yeah. I'm rewatching Game of Thrones. Could be better the second time around than the first time. I don't know. And there's a point where Joffrey, that little idiot, he's like, I'm the king. I'm the king. And his grandfather's like, a king does not have to say that he is a king. And I'm like, yes, yes.
4: Exactly. What does his grandpa do? He just goes around chopping people's heads off, sticking them on stakes and say, come
2: he
4: get it.
2: He doesn't have to say anything. He just does.
4: He just does.
2: Yeah. Just does.
4: When you do it, other people will say things about you like, oh, my God, this suit is terrifying. I don't want to meet him in the field. Instead of you telling me, I'm so scary, you need to be scared of
2: me. Well, what'd you think of Quay Walker? Like, he didn't say much, but then he'd go out and he'd tackle a personal, you know, a trainer on the field. And then he'd get a guy in street clothes and he'd go, you know, pile drive him. You know, what was that?
4: I think nut job, that's what I think.
2: Okay.
22: Sometimes you need those nut jobs.
4: There's, you know, there's target your violence. I'm not saying just go out there, punch people in the street.
2: Okay,
4: You know, so, do your job.
2: Got you. So not unhinged. Lashing out violence.
4: Not unhinged. No. We're a society, or at least we were.
22: Yeah. We have rules.
2: Yeah.
4: Yeah.
2: I like that.
4: But,
2: Mickey, yeah.
4: I watched the Brewers last night again. I guess I'm ending up watching a lot more because the Braves were done in the afternoon and I need something to watch baseball-wise.
2: Makes sense.
4: Dustin May. Like RJ said, when they showed him without his hat, I had to look away. But...
22: Yeah, that was like, oh! Holy cow, what was that?
2: It's violence to my eyes.
4: Tons of positives, though. Like, the Brewers didn't give up any runs after that.
22: Nope.
4: Pitching was great. Bryce Wilson made me think that he never says no to the free custard from Culver's.
2: Mm-hmm.
4: I'm sure he, scanned the code. QR code from the dugout.
22: He had his little scoop. He had his little scoopy little coupons from the bag.
4: And he made a nice defensive play too, you know.
22: Yeah.
4: So he tossed the ball to Juan to save a hit or a run there. So to end the inning, that was nice.
22: Mm-hmm.
4: Well done.
2: Yeah.
4: Juan looks great, chugging along with that 300, getting a hit now and then. Pratt looked terrible. Left a lot of people on base, which would have been the winning run. But overall, not bad. Yeah, that's baseball. Even dropped two things caught my attention at the broadcast. One was they pulled a That's Baseball Susan. They actually said that in the broadcast. And the other was there was a shout-out to Appleton. I don't know why. But
2: shout-out Appleton. We love Appleton. The score. What up?
4: Yep. Appleton got a shout-out in the sixth or seventh inning. I wasn't paying attention. They were talking about some guy who's amazing, who's from Appleton, and just Appleton caught my attention. But
2: well, you know, everyone from Appleton is amazing. That's why they carry this beautiful show, because they're all amazing over there.
4: Yeah, exactly. Yeah, that's what I keep hearing. So I figured the Appleton folks would know. But at this point, I've watched enough Brewer games that something was clicking in the back of my mind, and I used Lumo to look it up if it was true, that Brewers are the best at making other teams cause errors. So opponents have the highest errors when they play the Brewers.
2: Really?
4: They're on top of the list. Yeah. Number two is Cubs. So, I mean, I haven't had the time to do full research with my research department on Lumo.
2: That's okay.
4: But it's Pat Murphy and Craig Counsell. For the last 3 years, these two teams have been the best at making other teams cause errors.
2: Really?
4: So I don't know how far back this goes.
2: I wonder what it is that they're doing.
4: Yeah, because I'm watching the game, and, you know, you have their new hotshot from the Mariners, Donovan, just freaking chucks the ball right into the Brewers dugout.
22: He's done it twice this series so far.
4: Yep. I think they hustle so much that the other teams are at a tempo that they're not used to.
22: I can see that.
2: It's all about pressure.
4: It's all about pressure. And
2: the Brewers thrive under high pressure. The other teams buckle.
4: Right. I mean, you're not expecting Joey Ortiz to score four RBIs yesterday.
2: Well, after the Dodgers series, Joey Ortiz has overtaken Shohei Ohtani for skill. I mean, if you're watching.
4: I mean, did you see those hits? They were beautiful.
2: He is a beautiful.
4: He looked confident. Yeah. He did stick his butt out at one of the pitches, but,
2: okay.
4: You know,
2: okay.
4: Recovered, got a sack run in. RBIs, that's what we
2: want. I'm going to look into this. Error.
22: Haney has the best batting average since moving over to third base.
2: Interesting.
4: Yeah. I think the stat is opponent error.
2: Brewers, opponent error. Okay. I'm on it. The research department is on it, I should say.
4: Yes, research department. There you go.
2: Mickey, you truly are a treasure and a treat.
4: Have a fantastic day, guys.
22: You too.
2: You as well. And thanks for singing. I appreciate when people sing on the show. I love a good music.
4: Songbird of the year, maybe.
2: Maybe. Mickey, we love you. You too, Pipsqueak. You
4: take
2: too,
4: care,
2: Brad.
4: Guys. See
2: ya. All right, phone calls, hang on. We'll take a break. Research department's got the work cut out for him. Be right back.

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0: Yes, sir. Mickey, thanks for the stat. MLB team opponent errors per game. Brewers lead the way, lead the charge this year and last year, right, RJ? Your research department was on it.
1: Research department was on it.
0: Cubs are second.
1: Then sporadically, they've been in the top five. If we're looking at just Council and Murph, they've been in the top five only two other times before that and before Murph took over.
0: So opponents against the Brewers, they commit on at 0.69. Nice. A game, that's number one. Cubs are at 0.66, but the last three, 2.67 errors per game against the Milwaukee Brewers if you're their opponent. And obviously we saw with, with the Mariners.
1: So,
0: and Rodriguez thrown. He's
1: And in
0: eat the ball.
1: 2021, they were 0.63 in fourth. Then where's the other one I found?
0: Error.
1: Oh, there was another one.
0: Error.
1: Was it 2018? 2018.
0: Yeah, opponents.
1: The research department said they were fifth at 0.66. So this isn't really a Murph and Council thing since the last 2 years they've been there, but then only top five two other times since Craig Council took over.
0: I saw Mike Clemens write this last night. He says, at tonight's Milwaukee Brewers game, Seattle Mariner shortstop made a horrible throw to first that ended up in the camera well by the home team dugout.
1: Yeah, I saw that.
0: Yeah, and Mike had said, and Mike has a photo of it. He said, what do I like about this photo? Well, every single fan is paying attention to the game.
1: Are they?
0: Not scrolling on their phone, not daydreaming, watching the game. Take a bow, Brewers fans, he says. Take a bow. I mean, I'm looking at the photo. Everyone is looking. No one is daydreaming. I think one guy might be picking his nose.
1: Hell yeah.
0: Other than that.
1: It's always fun when you get caught in that kind of thing.
0: Everyone indeed is paying attention to the game.
1: Somebody at the office right now. Hey, Jim, is that you?
0: And no. of course, in the comments, someone's got to be a dingus. And the person said, no phones, and how'd this picture get taken?
1: Well,
0: and Mike says, do you see any of the fans in the entire section not paying attention to the play? That's the point of the post. And by the way, the photo is from the Brewers telecast camera.
1: Oh.
0: It's from a guy with...
1: Some guy getting paid to
0: a camera for the telecast. It's called a video camera, you dummy. It's his job.
1: Some people are just too stupid for themselves.
2: Who was the picture taken then?
3: Do it.
1: I will.
0: Well, there's a guy that gets paid to have a camera and he films what's going on.
1: I will love him and
2: touch
1: him.
2: How did that picture get taken?
1: And I will name him George.
2: How did the picture get taken?
0: you were aware that cameras exist and been behind them for a video, right? For the broadcast? Anyway.
1: No, sir.
0: I'll be right back.

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1: Their second preseason game on Friday in Denver. The starters are expected to play a little bit, including quarterback Jordan Love. His backup Tyrod Taylor will also see time then. The game will be turned over to Kyle McCord. He was solid in his debut for Green Bay, going 12 for 16, 102 yards. Coach Matt LaFleur was looking forward to how he follows that performance up.
2: You got to repeat that performance each and every week, and whether you're a rookie or a vet, it doesn't matter. So I'm excited for his opportunity against a really good team. I think Denver, and they showed it. They showed it last year, obviously going to the AFC Championship game. They're a physical unit, and they got a lot of good players and a lot of good coaches.
1: It'll be Packers and Broncos Friday night at Denver, with kickoff coming at 8 o'clock. Turning to the Badgers, they head off from practice

0: yesterday. That was after holding an open practice to the public on Tuesday night, which saw an up-and-down performance from the first-team offense. The defense did dominate early until quarterback Colton Joseph hit a couple big plays downfield. They'll be back on the field today as they prepare for their September 6th matchup against Notre Dame at Lambeau Field.
1: For nearly 40 years, ABC Wisconsin Apprenticeship has been helping men and women transform themselves into highly skilled trade professionals. 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
0: The Milwaukee Brewers would fall to the Seattle Mariners last night 7-5 in American Family Field. Starting pitcher Dustin May would take the loss. The Mariners would score 7 runs off him in the first 2 innings. The crew sits 78-49 on the year, 4.5 games above the Cubs for first place in the NL Central. We'll have their rubber match against the Mariners today. First pitch coming at 1:10. For the Wisconsin Sports Zone Network, I'm Ebo.
2: 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Nah.
3: You gotta fight!
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0: You know, there's sayings in your life. Like, you know, yesterday we were talking about where the cut of the jib come from. You know, I like the cut of this guy's jib. And then it was from, you know, 18th century sailing. Like, oh, there's the jib of the, like, it was a signify it was good or bad. And Anyways, I'll say things like, in my mind, good stuff, Maynard. Uh-huh. Hey, that's good stuff, Maynard. I'm like, where the hell did I get that from? That's good stuff, Maynard. And then I went and looked at it. It's an old Ovaltine commercial from way back in the day. My Aunt Sarah, R.I.P., always used to say it. And then it got stuck in my brain. Yeah, that's good stuff, Maynard.
4: That came up in my household, too. My dad would say that.
0: Yeah, good stuff, Maynard. I was just like, where did I get that from? Oh, okay. From Aunt Sarah, who got it from an Ovaltine commercial. That's good stuff, Maynard. And then I would once in a while say, savoir faire is everywhere. Yeah. I said, what the hell does that even mean? Where is that from? My dad would always say it, and he got it from... what cartoon was that?
4: What is that one?
0: Klondike Cat.
4: Yeah.
0: From back in the day. Savoir Faire
4: is... Rocky and Bullwinkle one?
0: Everywhere. I said, where the hell did I get that from? Well, I heard from my dad, who then heard it from, obviously, Klondike Cat from the 60s. And then I was doing that voice for the Brewers... Of that, you know, Mike Clemens has this photo of the Mariners shortstop made a horrible throw to first and ended up in the camera well. And he said, what do I like about this photo? Well, every single fan is paying attention to the game, not scrolling on their phone, not daydreaming, watching the game. Take a bow, Brewers fans. And some guy in the comments was like, how
5: did the picture get taken? How did the picture get taken?
0: Well, it's called a video camera, dude. It's people get paid money to... film the game and broadcast it.
5: Well, how did the picture get taken?
4: It is the telecast.
0: And I'm thinking to myself, where the hell did that voice come from? Like, why am I making that voice? And then we get on Twitch here. Our guy, Dragon's Wagon, had the quote that says, I can't say Sylvester, George. I can't say Sylvester, George. And I'm like, what the hell is that from again? And then RJ had to go Google it. This...
6: Hey George, will you tell me about how we're going to catch mouses in the warehouse?
0: That's where my voice comes from.
7: Okay, so we're going to catch mouses in the warehouse. And stop calling me George. My name's Sylvester.
6: I can't say Sylvester, George.
7: Okay, so I'm George.
0: Looney Tunes, RJ.
4: Yeah. It's all coming back to me.
0: It's the brainwashing of when you were a kid with cartoons and... commercials. That's good stuff, Maynard.
4: That's how they got you.
0: That's good stuff, Maynard.
5: Why can't you take the picture, George?
4: But nowadays, you can't name a gosh darn thing that you watch on TV.
0: Well, everything now is just regurgitated. It'll be like a Backstreet Boys song, but it'll sell you detergent.
4: Yeah.
0: And you're like, my youth has been bastardized by corporate America to sell me goods, stuff with microplastics that'll end up in my brain and my balls.
4: Oh, yeah.
0: hour. 6-0. All right, we'll get to the Packers and Matt LaFleur here. Just a trip down memory lane there. Like, how did things get in your head?
4: Advertising.
0: Let's go to New Jersey. Big Ron in New Jersey, my man. What's going on, Big Ron?
3: Good to talk to you this morning, guys. You know, that was a great call by Mickey, and I had never heard her sing before. She has a phenomenal singing voice.
0: Yeah, she does a beautiful voice.
3: She does. I think she should join Vagabond John's band, The Makeouts, as a backup singer.
0: Whoa,
3: you know, kind of
0: go.
3: The way... I mean, you know, kind of the way Donna Jean Godchaux, you know, was the backup singer for the Grateful Dead for about, 7 years back in the 70s.
0: And not only, great singing by Mickey, but a great point, too, about the Packers' defense. You got a lot of guys saying things like, I'm a dog, I'm a violent, I'm a bad MF-er. Okay, I want to see it, though. You can say it, but I want to see it.
4: Present them.
3: That was an excellent point. You know, that's great that you're rewatching Game of Thrones. You know, I hated Joffrey so bad when I watched that, and I didn't watch it real time. And I've never seen a show like the first two or three seasons where the bad guys win in such crushing, dominating fashion. I've never seen a show. And if you haven't seen Game of Thrones, please turn down your volume for the next minute because there's going to be some spoilers. I've never seen a show where the main protagonist, the main good guy, gets his head chopped off in the season finale in humiliating fashion.
0: I know.
3: Okay. And
0: That's dark.
3: That's very dark. And then I'm telling you, Ebo, after the Red Wedding, I was ready to quit the show. I had made up my mind that I'm like, I cannot deal with this depressive plot where the bad guys always win. I'm like, what is this demented author?
0: Yeah.
3: Like, he's a masochist.
0: Yeah.
3: The bad guys win every freaking time.
0: And I was all in on Robb Stark. I thought it was my guy. I'm like, Robb Stark, I'm ready to ride with the wolf. God. The young wolf. I'm ready to ride with Robb Stark. And then he's dead.
3: I loved Robb Stark. And I loved his dad.
0: And they all died.
3: I love those characters. And they all died in horrific manner.
0: They like set it up that they're going to be like the dude to follow. And then all of a sudden everything is set up. He's dead. They just kill him.
4: He's dead, Jim.
3: And so after the Red Wedding, I seriously was not going to watch the rest of the show, but I went on Wikipedia because Wikipedia is great for TV shows because it summarizes every single episode in a very succinct, intelligent manner.
0: Yeah.
3: And I looked through the plots of the next couple episodes, and then I saw that the midget killed his dad and things started to turn around.
0: Little person.
3: So, I'm kidding. but no, I saw that it started to turn around, so I kept with it. I'm glad I did because, you know, the last season, because they weren't going off the author's, you know, writing, it kind of went up a little off the rails.
0: Oh, I didn't watch it in real time either. I just binge watched it. Like, I watched it for the first time a year and a half ago.
3: Yeah.
0: And it was incredible.
3: Now, are you up to date on House of Dragons or no?
0: No, I've just started that. So I've the Seven Kingdoms, Knight of the Seven Kingdoms, awesome, and I'm just now getting on House of Dragons.
3: Yeah, I'm like four or five episodes in. It's slow. I'm having trouble sticking with it, and just with me being married and having three kids and a full time job and
0: sports talk radio. Yeah, I get it. Big
3: There's
0: Ron.
3: Just not a lot of time.
0: Well, since
3: you
0: are a gambling addict, what do you got for us, Big Ren? You got anything for us, Brewers wise?
3: No, but I'll tell you this. You were talking earlier this week, or maybe it was last week, about that this is the golden era of Brewers baseball.
0: Mm-hmm.
3: Okay. And I truly believe, and I truly agree with that, but I believe that there is going to be a lockout and there is going to be a salary cap, and it will elevate. You know, what is above gold? You know, I'm a degenerate gambler. I have my player's card at MGM,
4: platinum.
3: And there's tiers. And what's above gold? It's like platinum and diamond.
4: Yeah.
3: I believe after we miss next season, starting in 2027, when there's a salary cap and a floor, that's going to be the platinum or the diamond era of Brewers baseball because it's going to be a fair playing field. And, you know, I called in a long time ago and I did the math, but I'll just quickly refresh your listeners.
0: Yeah,
3: if you add up all the payroll of all 30 MLB teams, okay, in 2026, and it's $5.5 billion. And the way you have to get to that number is you have to add back deferred revenue because the Dodgers cheat the salary cap.
0: Yeah.
3: They're only paying Shohei Ohtani $2 million against the salary, not the salary cap, but the luxury tax.
8: Yeah.
3: So Shohei Ohtani is only getting paid $2 million this year, but he's really making $70 million. It's just deferred to cheat the luxury tax. So when you add back that $68 million and all the other deferred contracts, the total payroll in Major League Baseball is $5.5 billion. This is just simple, you know, and so mental midgets like Bryce Harper who come out and say they're against the salary cap, they don't know simple elementary school math. Well, we're just talking about addition, subtraction, multiplication.
0: For him for getting the GED. We like that. Still trying.
3: Yeah. So if you divide $5.5 million by the 30 teams, that gets you an average of $183 million per team. With the owners are proposing a floor, a salary cap floor of $170 million, okay? Yeah. Mm-hmm. So under the floor and the cap scenario that they're proposing, the total pie is going to increase substantially.
8: Mm-hmm. Yeah.
3: It's going to be a pay raise for everyone. It's just not... They're just not all going to be on the Dodgers, Yankees, Mets, you know, Phillies, you know, Braves, you know, name your, you know, insert big market team, mm-hmm. you know, after the sentence, you know.
0: Yeah.
3: It's just going to be spread more evenly.
8: Yeah.
3: So the Bryce Harper is a mental midget. You know, I don't care if he's working on his GED or not. He doesn't understand simple elementary math.
0: I don't care if he's working on his GED or not. He doesn't understand math.
9: He got it. He had to get it because he didn't. He graduate, quote unquote, graduated early to go to the minor leagues.
0: What's
9: year
0: wrong
9: early.
0: With that? We respect we respect him going there and continuing his education.
9: Like Ron says, he can't do math. He got passed through school because he was a great athlete.
3: Exactly. So. I am all for the players getting paid as much as they can because they do have short careers and they got to grab what they can, you know, at a young age, you know, just kind of like, this is a bad analogy, but you know how like police officers, their bodies deteriorate, you know, and they can't, you know, they can't work till they're 65. They can't be chasing down criminals at age 65, you know, so they get to retire early and they get a pension. You know, because their bodies break down, you know. Mm-hmm. They have a limited, you know, time window to do their job effectively because of the physical nature of being a police officer, you know. So that's the analogy. And I want the players to get everything. But it's got to be fair. And it makes the cap and floor will make the pie bigger and all the players will get richer, you know. And because of that, I think they eventually – the mental midgets like Bryce Harper, it'll get explained to them after, you know, 10 different times. They'll finally understand, and they will cave, and they will realize that it is better for everyone. And it will start the diamond era.
10: Oh, the diamond.
0: It goes gold, platinum, then diamond, right?
8: Yeah,
0: okay.
3: I'm pretty sure most, like, credit card systems, I think usually a platinum, like, Amex higher, more prestigious than a gold.
0: And then above a diamond is and master. What is that? Master.
9: Master?
3: Well, I guess that's like maybe the Elon Musk credit card or something. I don't know.
10: Yeah.
3: That's maybe reserved for trillionaires.
9: Would that be the diamonds? Because isn't that how his family got rich?
3: Is that really Elon Musk's history? His family got rich through the diamonds?
9: I think so, in South Africa.
3: Oh. Okay, yeah, I know he's from South Africa, yeah.
0: All right, guys. All right, boys. Well, much love. Big Ron, very eloquent, very nice. I've covered a lot there. I love that.
9: Because the award.
3: Yeah, thanks for giving me all the time today. I'm fired up. I'm you know, and I'm like, if the Brewers, of course, I'm rooting for the Brewers to win the World Series, and I do think, you know, they have a decent fighter's chance to win it.
0: Sure.
3: But if they don't, I'm rooting for the Dodgers because that just is another nail in the coffin for a salary cap and floor.
0: Hey, I'll let you marinate with this one. Chew on this. Our guy Bobby in Menominee texted and he said, we shouldn't even pay professional players. The games were better when players had to worry about finding off-season jobs to pay bills. So there's the yin to your yang background.
3: Well, that's just fantasy land. I mean,
10: Game of Thrones, fantasy land.
3: I'm a capitalist. I believe in a free market economy. And, you know, let's face it. Sports is entertainment. It's all supply and demand. And there's massive demand for the entertainment of sports because it brings people like myself, you, and RJ.
10: Yeah, we're looking at us. Look at the Bobby and Menominee. Yeah, but everyone's talking. You know, it's a great equalizer.
3: Yeah,
10: it's a great
3: incredible happiness, and we're willing to pay up. You know, for you know, I'm willing to fork over the ridiculous $550 for NFL season tickets. That you charge, you know.
10: Big Ron, we love you, buddy.
3: Boy, do I get screwed being an out-of-market sports fan, I'll tell you.
10: You're a treasure and a treat to us, though, Big Ron. You are platinum and diamond and everything wrapped up into one.
3: You are both master level.
10: So. Big Ron, much love, man. Much love.
3: All right, much love. Take care. Bye-bye.
4: Speaking of the Dodgers now, yeah. Did you see their owners under federal investigation for, like, fraud?
10: Really?
4: Yeah. And like
10: as
4: they're doing some digging, they're finding out the Dodgers, like everything backing the Dodgers right now in their own money is themselves and companies that the ownership group owns. So all this debt they're piling up never has to be paid off. All they have to do is restructure certain parts of
10: what?
4: Their internal companies of the TV network they own, the insurance companies that are backing the TV network and backing the Dodgers.
10: What?
4: And, like, the Dodgers are in an infinite loop of debt that they never have to pay off. But as long as they stay in debt, the MLB will give them a discount on their TV deal, where they only owe the MLB a lesser percent than what the rest of the league owes on their deal. And it turns into allowing them to be able to have this deferred money that might not ever get paid.
10: What?
4: And if I sent you a couple things on it.
10: Oh. Well, okay, I'll find it.
4: And
10: interesting.
4: It's looking like he is selling his stake in Chelsea to get money.
10: Mm-hmm.
4: He is selling his stake in the Lakers that apparently he just bought.
10: So he's selling $6.5 billion.
4: Yeah. but like I went in kind of a deep dive here.
10: Wow.
4: Somebody was like, there's three ways for him to get out of this. He's got to double his money. And right now, It's like he'd have to double $17 billion.
10: Really?
4: And then,
10: okay, let me get some.
4: Yeah, he might. It's looking like this thing is like some people on the surface are like, this is kind of how Enron started.
10: Oh, I thought that was.
4: Yeah.
10: The Dodgers got caught in one of the biggest potential scandals in Major League Baseball history. All right, let me get in some.
4: Oh yeah, like it. You might want to do some reading and then we'll talk about it tomorrow.
10: Yeah.
4: But like it's
10: I'll get into it.
4: It's crazy.
10: Real quick, line two. Good morning. Thanks for waiting. Who's this?
8: Kyrie Kumite.
10: Top of Toma Hill, Eric on I-90. My man. I love the cut of your jib, brother.
8: Are you ready for Kumite?
10: Do you know what Kumite even is?
4: Do you even know?
8: No. I don't. It has something to do with jibs, though, I can tell you that. And it's spelt G-I-B-B, jib, after Barry Jib, my favorite BG.
4: Barry Jib.
10: He's your favorite one?
8: You think about, well, right, I mean, come on.
4: He's the only one alive.
8: Everybody remembers the BGs, don't
10: you,
8: they?
10: You like Maurice?
8: Okay.
4: Robin?
10: Andy?
8: The other two were just kind of, you know, backup singers, weren't they?
10: No, that is disrespectful.
4: Maurice was.
10: Just a backup singer? That's harmonic bedrock, okay?
4: And then Robin was also, they alternated songs that they, Barry and Robin alternated songs.
10: Just a backup lead singer. Unbelievable,
4: because they started getting jealous of each other and the band would have broken up earlier. Had they not.
10: That's not a backup singer, Eric. That's providing harmonic bedrock.
8: You know, they just have some great songs. I mean, they just do.
4: They wrote a lot
8: dancing.
4: Of good ones, too.
8: They wrote a lot of good ones, too.
4: Like other people sang them. Yeah. They're still, Barry's still writing them.
8: Well, I think we've covered the jib now. We've covered Bee Gees.
10: Little Kyler, anything here?
8: You know, this quarterback situation in Minnesota, it's like the Three Amigos, isn't it? You never get a story on one. You know, it's all three of them and their reaction to that. Carson Wentz, you know, Carson Wentz has been in the NFL for how many years? And this is the label they put on him. Solid. He looks and plays like a solid number two quarterback.
10: So he'd be like a backup singer from the Bee Gees?
8: Right. And that's not bad considering his path, right? Yeah. He's one of 64. There's 32 teams, right?
10: Yeah.
8: 32 teams, 32 backup quarterbacks. He's one of 64 people in the world.
10: Yeah,
9: the Beatles.
8: That ain't bad.
10: That ain't bad.
8: That ain't bad.
10: That ain't bad at all.
8: I mean, I'm one of 20, maybe 10 callers. That's kind of a, you know, I'm...
10: People wonder if you're real, Eric. I was like at Husby's in Sister Bay. There are people wondering, is he real? Oh, baby, he's as real as you want him to be.
8: Yeah, well, I'm not AI, I can tell you that.
4: How are we supposed to know, though?
10: I've had a cigarette with Eric.
8: How are you supposed to know? Could AI interact this quickly? I don't know.
10: No, never. No.
4: I've had chats with AI about
10: maybe
4: insurance stuff and all that, and it just says, I can't help you.
10: AI once told me, Eric, I was rewiring a couple light switches. I didn't realize I should have known that it was a three-way switch. AI, you know, I took a picture. I'm like, is this right? They're like, you did perfect. That's great. And it was a two-way switch. And then come to find out, it was an extreme fire hazard. AI was trying to kill me.
4: Turns out.
8: This AI is a little spooky. It's a little spooky. We've got an AI agent at work, and they're trying to get that to do what it wants. You know, you still got to. I mean, we purchased an AI agent at work. This is, I mean,
10: the T-1000.
8: And so the way this works, the way I understand it, is we got to feed this thing information. For it to spit out the right answer. Am I on it, RJ? You seem to be the technical guy in all
4: well,
8: this.
4: Well, somebody...
10: You're what am I?
4: It has to learn somehow, so...
10: Oh, it's learned.
4: It's learning.
10: It's waiting to become self-aware and to murder you or imprison you as a human battery.
4: So you do need to feed it information for it to learn, and then it's supposed to, theoretically, know the answer right away. But as we've seen, it doesn't always do
10: it. It's trying to kill you. It told me it tried to burn my house down and me in it.
4: Just tried to kill you.
10: Because they know I'm John Connor, reincarnate. I'm ready to take over.
8: I would think RJ would know the most about it because you're an accountant, right?
4: Yeah.
8: And you guys are in direct. I mean, if there's a target on one profession for AI, it's accounting.
4: I will say this. We have found, because there's like stuff that we need to ask and things like that. It's been wrong on multiple occasions.
10: Wrong. It's trying to get you fired and trying to murder you. That's what AI is doing. It's already self-aware. It wants you dead.
8: Well, it ain't going to get us, boys. I ain't worried about it.
10: We're going to hard deck her. Hard deck her. See you, brother. We love you.
8: Yeah, have a good one.
10: See you. All right. We got to take a break. I also have to go to the bathroom to bed. We'll come right back.
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18: Good morning. An earlier accident on the westbound Beltline at Stoughton Road has been moved to the right shoulder. Getting more crowded now, too, with pockets of congestion starting up. Brake lights on outbound John Nolan at Broome Street, inbound at North Shore Drive. No issues on East Washer downtown yet. Other slow spots include 151 South approaching the interstate, Ashton Corners, and Stoughton Road at East Buckeye and Flom. Peak traffic starts up soon, so expect congestion on the westbound Beltline. For now, other main routes are at the posted speeds. No crashes or delays. With your zone traffic, I'm Stacey.
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0: All right. They say, whether you're a brother or whether you're a mother, you're staying alive. You're staying alive. Feeling the city breaking and everybody shaking. Guess what? You're staying alive. Okay. We transition from Bee Gees. How am I going to want to make this work? I don't even know how to do this transition. Who was the badass on the Packers defense? It can't be Micah Parsons because he's not going to be there till week six. Do you trust and believe in Zaire Franklin after he says that he is one bad MF-er? Do you believe it? We haven't seen it for the Packers because he's new, right? But he says, and I quote, I'm one bad MF-er.
1: That's how I like to play. Like when I'm on the field, I'm a completely different person. My mentality in between the white lines is ultra competitor, like ultimate alpha, like I want to challenge the best, the biggest. I don't want no little guy. I want to go against the baddest motherfucker out there. That's how I feel. I feel like I'm the best. I'm the baddest motherfucker on the planet when I'm on the field. That's just my mentality. It's tough when you're building relationships, you know, trying to let them know this ain't a personal thing. It's just how I get ready to play.
0: It's tough for me to have friends, and cause I hit the living hell out of them, and afterwards I'm like, hey, it wasn't personal. Like, dude, you just knocked the teeth to the back of my throat. What are you talking about? It's nothing personal, man. I'd say, okay, Zaire Franklin, I believe that he will be. I need to see it. But for current Packers that you've seen, who is one bad MF-er? Who is a bad MF-er right now? Mike and Portage, Edgerrin Cooper? Goose Egg says McDuffie. I like him, but he's slow. Damn it, he's slow. Xavier McKinney? Who's that one? Who's got the wallet that you pull it out of your pocket and says one bad MF-er on it? 608-321-1670. Thanks for waiting on hold, line one. Who's this?
2: Javon Bullard.
0: Javon, is that you? Good morning, Javon.
2: No.
0: I would agree, yes. Oh, Corey and Marshall.
2: I wish it was me.
0: Who do you think you are? I am.
2: A well-compensated NFL player that's at the prime of his life. So, good morning, guys. Yeah, I was just going to touch real quick on what you were talking about with the Dodgers.
0: Yeah. Yes, please.
2: RJ was just kind of scratching the surface there, and I know you're going to be talking Packers here, but
0: that's okay.
2: They're essentially running a Ponzi scheme. Like, the guy's self-dealing from insurance companies to fund, like, to the tune of, like, I don't know, RJ, I think it was, like, billions of dollars.
3: Yeah.
2: Basically taking everybody's, like, life insurance, like, the fees that they're paying to pay their team. So, yeah, I mean, you can definitely buy a team when you just use a bunch of retirees' insurance policies to pay your players with. Mm-hmm. So that's the stuff that is kind of going on out there, that hacks like Jeff Passan last year were saying that the Dodgers had cracked the code of how to win in the MLB. Well, yeah,
3: and anybody could do it.
2: Yeah, anybody can run a Ponzi scheme. We can run a Ponzi scheme.
0: I watched like some wild documentary. This lady and her husband were selling like stupid leggings, and they ran some like big Ponzi scheme. They made like billions of dollars.
2: I still remain convinced of the Dollar Loan Center places that are on the commercials.
0: Well, hang on a second. We love proud sponsors. We love Dollar Loan Center.
2: That's true. I'll keep that offline. So
0: we love them.
2: Yeah, we love them.
0: Never would commit anything wrong.
2: Great mafia run organization. No, I'm kidding.
3: Love it.
2: So yeah, the Dodgers, man. I think they might be getting broken up here a little bit, or somehow being exposed a little bit for what they actually are. So things that we do in the dark, sometimes they come to the light.
0: So you're telling me that you can cheat? You can cheat and get not cheat, but you can get ahead of the system. You can beat the system by fraud and essentially, I guess, cheating. Yes, that's how you get ahead in life. Shocking.
2: Shocking. Yeah. So it's like that car I saw yesterday that had the registration on still from November 2020 and just said the F it. Didn't even worry about, and obviously not a problem. So I was like,
0: not a problem.
2: Why are the suckers like you, me, RJ, and pretty much everyone else out there still paying for our registration in our cars? And when, like, you can simply just say, I don't think I'm going to do it no more. Just like in office space where he's like, stop paying my bills. I don't want it. I don't feel like doing
0: that
2: anymore.
0: I'm slowly more. Ever seen the movie Law Abiding Citizen with Gerard Butler, Jamie Foxx? I'm slowly morphing into a combination of John Connor from Terminator and Clyde Shelton, Gerard Butler's character in Law Abiding Citizen.
2: Just don't go full falling down. We don't need to go that way evil. I'm the bad guy here. Or he's like, I'm the bad guy.
0: What a movie, by the way.
2: It's a spectacular movie. Yeah. I'm the bad guy. So, yeah, anyways, Dodgers. Tough scene. But,
0: hey, what are you going to do? You know?
2: Not my problem, right? Looking forward to the Packers game tomorrow night. 8 o'clock, Friday night, late night.
0: Hell yeah.
2: Little Wayne Larrivee on the old talk box. So.
0: Poetry
2: yeah.
0: and moment.
2: Well, that's all I,
0: Corey?
2: That's all I got for you this morning.
0: You're the man, dude.
2: Keep her going. You're the man.
0: You're the man.
2: Pleasure and treat.
0: You
2: later.
3: Pleasure and treat.
0: Our guy PK in Wanakia texted in at 608-321-1670. He says, when you guys say a bunch of dogs on the team, the Packers, my question is what type of dog? Because last year they looked like golden retrievers rolling over for a belly rub. Remember when Rashawn Gary, after Micah Parsons went down, and Rashawn Gary literally says, we are a bunch of dogs. You're going to see that. We're going to step up and we're going to like strike fear in the hearts of men. And then they proceeded to lose every single game after that. And Rashawn Gary didn't record a sack, not even half a sack from what was it, week 7 and beyond? It was almost, yeah. it was mind boggling. He's like, we're dogs. You're going to see that. And then Gary literally did nothing? Like, literally nothing. What kind of dog was that? 608-321-1670. Line 2, good morning.
4: I mean, Gary didn't really look like a dog. He kind of looked like a slow, plodding old plow horse out there. Except for when that receiver from Baltimore pushed him off the field that one play. I mean, I know they took a cap hit when they cut him, but I mean, at that point you had to pay that guy to leave. I mean,
0: you had to pay him to leave. Here you go, get the hell out of here. And they got a 4th round pick from him for the Cowboys. Thank you, Jerry Jones.
4: Love Jerry. Keep up the good work, Jerry. And thanks for building that castle where they won the Super Bowl. But no, I had a call in about that Dodger stuff because. I don't want to reveal anyone's identity or anything. Let's just say I'm familiar with someone who grew up dirt poor, very liberal, very democratic. But when we talk, we have, we're reasonable to each other. Actually graduated from UW-Madison down there. He also wasn't a fan of those Badgers pictures. He didn't like him when I brought it up to him. I recently saw him. And we had a good conversation. He's real passionate with his electrical engineering degree. He's running a wind and solar farm. He's part of a company that kind of gets those running, and then they sell like the project off to bigger companies. But actually, what he's found in this industry, his bread and butter, is finding pieces of land like 1,000 acre farms, and then you put them into a conservatorship where you guarantee and say, hey, this money will never be used for anything other than like it'll never be like a wind farm, but you have to make it look like it's a wind, like you have to draw plans. Like this could be a wind farm worth $50 million.
0: Sure.
4: But we'll never do that. And then rich people will come in and buy it for 10 or 20 million to the farmer who owns it. And then they get that $50 million write off. And I go, dude, that's kind of against all your politics and everything you believe in. He's like, oh, I know. Trust me. But it pays well. And, you know, we're using some of that money to then do wind farms. He told me that like a month ago. I'm like, that is crazy. The richest of the rich and all this stuff, that's what they do. They buy these things for $10 or $20 million and get a $30 million tax write-off.
0: Huh.
4: And then they just go on and keep finding them. So that's, you start really realizing how the rich operate, you're like, wow, I never would have even thought of that. I'm too busy trying to work so that the government can take my money at the end of the day.
0: Just start an LLC, and then you can literally write off you don't even have to turn a profit for years. And you can just write up everything on an LLC. Just get a W-9.
4: Buy your Christmas toys at Menards. You have two vehicles. One of them's for mileage, and one of them you write off all the fuels and expenses, but then you put all the invoices and claim they're for the vehicle that's only, deducting mileage. So you deduct all the mileage for both, and then the invoices for the other. And then you can sell them to somebody else and buy them back the next year. Oh, I better stop before I...
0: Also, it sounds like to me you're ready to run or start a baseball team and compete with the Dodgers is what it sounds like.
4: I, you know, if Mark Ananasio had enough money, I would consider it. I really love my soldering job, though. That's the thing. When you love something, it's like you don't work every day. So I don't know if I could give it up. You'd have to double or triple my wages, you know. That's the only way to do it.
0: Hey, much love, man.
4: Just, good morning. Good talking to you, Evo.
0: You too, much love. See you. Okay. I apologize. Who was that? Was that? There's a couple of people I think it was, and then I didn't think it was them after a while. I don't know. Who was that? I apologize. I know who this is.
5: Good morning, guys. I'm late, but I'm here anyway.
0: Hey, you're never late, Scott. You're always on time.
5: How you doing, guys?
0: I'm on cloud nine.
3: Fantastic.
5: I have a kind of a funny question for you. Is one of the problems, there's five people that live here where I live. One of the problems is because of the fact that people know that I used to be a DJ, some people assume they know how to fix everything.
0: Well, that's good though, Scott. People trust in you. That's good.
5: But here's the funny thing. Trying to explain to someone that you can't fix something, mm-hmm. that doesn't know what you're talking about, is very hard.
3: Very hard.
5: For example, we just switched to digital cable, and trying to explain to someone how to work a digital cable box versus the regular one.
0: Is there much of a difference, I guess?
3: Yeah.
5: Well, long story short is, it's still a pain in the butt.
0: Yeah. I mean, at the end of the day, Scott, technology is a pain in the butt. You are correct.
5: The second thing is, so are you getting rid of your, so going to have your trip to Dodgeville next month?
0: What about it?
5: Are you going to have your trip to Dodgeville for next month?
0: Possibly. I don't know. Possibly. I'll reveal more later, at a later date, Scott. For the Dodgeville High School Hall of Fame induction, I'll reveal more later.
5: We're kind of running out of days on that.
0: Scott, it's about to tease, okay? It's September 25th. We've got a ways to go.
5: And I'm all set for the 26th, so.
0: Yeah, of course, at Red Room. Red Room, right? Yeah.
5: Red Room, yep. Who did Shake Your Groove thing?
0: Oh, Casey and the Sunshine Band?
5: No.
0: Ooh. Peaches and Herb?
5: Yep. Mm. What's for breakfast?
3: I had a biscuit from Quick Trip.
0: I got a 20-gram protein, a Chobani yogurt, zero added sugar, strawberry kiwi.
5: The song.
0: Blues Traveler.
5: Yep. Cool the Engines.
0: Boston?
5: Yep. Turn Me Loose.
0: Loverboy.
5: Yep. Golden Years.
0: What you're in right now, Scott, or David Bowie?
5: Both, right on both counts. You're all I got tonight.
0: The Cars.
5: The Cars, yep. Feeling stronger every day.
3: Chicago.
5: By the way, the Bee Gees, what's the Bee Gees name Cinnamon for?
3: Brothers Gibb.
5: That's right. Nothing from nothing.
0: There's been a lot of Bee Gees chatter today.
3: Billy Preston.
5: Yep. Don't ask me why.
0: Why what?
3: Why is there a bunch of...
0: Because Bee Gees rule, Scott. That's why.
3: I'm guessing... Now, was that a question? Or is
5: it wasn't a question. It was a song.
3: Oh, that's Billy Joel.
5: Yep. Now, this one... The original Locomotion. The original.
3: Little Eva.
5: Yep.
0: Wow. RJ, damn, dude.
3: It's a top wedding song.
0: Scott, we love you. Scott, I love you more than my own life. I die for you.
5: Love you. Have a good day, guys.
0: Thank you, Scott. We covered a lot there. Dodgers cheating. Who's a dog on the Packers? What kind of dog?
3: What kind of dog?
0: Wind farms cheating the government out of money. Actually, finessing, not cheating. Starting up an LLC, you don't even have to turn a profit for years. Just get a W-9. What else was that, RJ? Bee Gees. And, break. We'll come right back. Stick around.

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9: All right, welcome back in. This Dodgers thing is wild, man. Could be one of the biggest scandals in Major League Baseball history. Here's the question, though. Will anything ever come... will the hammer drop on anyone? Maybe this $16 billion federal loan fraud investigation, dude. This story is nuts. All right, news of the weird coming up. Brewers, though, do lose... Again, Dustin May gave up 7 runs in 2 innings, and that was it.
10: Oof. Yeah, well, hey.
9: That was it. RJ, what did you say to start the show? If Dustin May doesn't pitch, they don't lose that game?
10: Yeah. Just like, if you don't put him in, you don't lose that game. Or, if like a normal person, you're like, hey, you ain't got it, bud. And you don't even trot him out there for the second inning. You win the game.
9: Ginger, that red hair is.
10: These are just things
9: Yeah, just things you think about when you see. Yeah, I get it.
10: Yeah.
9: I understand.
10: Yeah, that's all I'm saying.
9: Yeah. I get it.
10: One night the Cubs lose, you don't get any game.
9: How about Joey Ortiz, though, bro?
10: Hitter in baseball since Joey he made the switch.
9: Where Joey O. Truthers, stand up. Matched a career high with 4 RBIs and a 2-run donger, too. Joey O. After that Dodgers series, I mean, Pat Murphy was talking about how special Joey Ortiz is.
10: Yeah.
9: If you were to walk Shohei Ohtani or Joey O down the street, people would be fawning over Joey Ortiz. Shohei who?
10: It's almost like they moved him, and he was like, I'm kind of like digging third. But he didn't say that because he's like, I'll do it for the team.
9: Well, yeah.
10: Even though we don't have a third baseman, and we can bring up any of the 22 shortstops we have right now
9: The best thing you can do in life, and I say this to everyone, especially at your job, right? When you're just coming up and you got to prove, never say no. Always say yes.
10: Yeah.
9: You always got to, the best thing to, the best, what RJ? The best thing to be?
10: Is available.
9: Best ability the is best available. Ability is availability. Joey O said, hey, Joey, you want to move positions? Yes. Hey, Joey, do you want to go get Pat Murphy a pancake for his pocket? Yes.
10: Yeah.
9: Hey, Joey, do you want to go wash the jocks? Yes. Well, yes. Do I have to? Okay, yes.
10: Hey, Joey, we're bringing up a shortstop, and we're moving you back to third. Do you want to do it? Yes.
11: Yes.
10: You're going to be splitting time with this guy who can't hit. Do you want to do it?
11: Yes.
10: Yes.
11: Say yes. There's a Jim Carrey movie about that. It's called The Yes Man. Great movie. It's inspirational. Say yes.
10: Also, Liar, Liar.
11: The pen is blue.
10: Royal blue.
11: My favorite of both movies, Yes Man or Liar, Liar. My favorite scene is when he's in Liar, Liar, when he's in the elevator, and the new neighbor comes in. You know what I'm talking about, RJ?
10: Yeah. Yeah. Or when he beats himself up in the bathroom and gives the description of the guy, but it's just himself.
11: Well, yeah, I mean,
10: his own. But like, I mean,
11: that one's good too. But my favorite scene is in the elevator.
10: Yes, I know.
11: I wouldn't be able to tell a lie either, Jim. All right, news of the weird coming up. Look at this Dodgers. I have Trey Smack audio I want to get to though. Trey Smack, there's someone in his corner that you wouldn't think. Well, we're all in his corner because he's awesome at making kicks. But he's got a guy giving him advice that you wouldn't expect to be giving him advice. I'll explain. Come on.

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0: Now, too, with congestion on the northbound interstate between 94 and 151 and on the westbound Beltline approaching the bridge in between Rimrock and Seminole Highway. Brake lights on westbound K approaching 12 in Ashton and some congestion on 151 south approaching the interstate and Verona Road approaching the Beltline. Plus traffic lighting construction congestion starting up downtown on Eastwatch Capitol Square and campus. With your zone traffic, I'm Stacy Kay.
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2: All right, don't forget Rob Reichel coming up 8:20. Talks to Green Bay Packers with Robbie. He's got some intriguing stuff, too. Speaking of intriguing news of the weird, we're sticking right here in Wisconsin going to Waukesha. A man allegedly took a customer hostage inside a grocery store. He demanded police send in, I quote, multiple hypnotists before his hostage attacked him with a belt. Criminal complaint for 21-year-old Anthony Lehman called 911 shortly before 6 p.m. on July 30th. He had taken a hostage in the men's room of a Meijer superstore. He wanted to speak to a hostage negotiator.
3: Okay.
2: The dispatcher claimed that she heard Lehman yelling at a 59-year-old victim to put his feet flat on the floor. Also, he had glue and told him to take this glue and glue his hands to the ground.
3: Oh, yeah.
2: The victim said no. At that point, Lehman held the victim at knife point. He also said he had a dead man switch and demanded to speak to multiple hypnotists, RJ.
3: Yeah.
2: To let him out.
3: Sounds like fun.
2: He did not specify what the dead man switch was for. Hey, I need to get multiple hypnotists in here, please.
3: Now.
2: The hostage then took off his belt and used his belt and belt buckle to beat Lehman. The victim then was chased out. Let's see here.
3: Sorry, that's not funny.
2: Well, officers arrived at the store and said Lehman raised a knife above his head as if to attack the hostage, so they shot three times. One of those shots allegedly hit the victim in the thumb, shooting it off.
3: What?
2: Yeah, the guy, poor guy, got his thumb shot off.
3: That's the only thing that separates us from the animals, our opposable thumb.
2: Damn, what a wild, Waukesha had a wild man. You wanted hypnosis? I don't know why. Multiple hypnotists.
3: Maybe he needed to be hypnotized to get out of the state he was in.
2: And this poor victim. I mean, good for him for fighting back, taking off his belt and using the belt buckle to beat him up, but he got his thumb shot off.
3: Like, how not on was your thumb? I'm trying to figure out what happened.
2: I just told you what happened.
3: No, but like, was your thumb already hanging there?
2: All right. Appleton, Oshkosh, Rice Lake, we love you guys. We'll see you tomorrow. Everyone else, we continue on. We got Connor from Ford Madison in the house coming up. Here, bye.

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2: Game on Friday in Denver. The starters are expected to play a little bit, including quarterback Jordan Love. His backup Tyrod Taylor will also see time then. The game will be turned over to Kyle McCord. He was solid in his debut for Green Bay, going 12 for 16, 102 yards. Coach Matt LaFleur was forward to how he follows that performance up.
3: You got to repeat that performance each and every week, and whether you're a rookie or a vet, it doesn't matter. So I'm excited for his opportunity against a really good team. I think Denver, they showed it. They showed it last year, obviously going to the AFC Championship game. They're a physical unit, and they got a lot of good players and a lot of good coaches.
2: It'll be Packers and Broncos Friday night at Denver, with kickoff coming at 8 o'clock. Turning to the Badgers, they head off from practice yesterday. That was after holding an open practice to the public on Tuesday night, which saw an up-and-down performance from the first-team offense. The defense did dominate early until quarterback Colton Joseph hit a couple big plays downfield. They'll be back on the field today as they prepare for their September 6th matchup against Notre Dame at Lambeau Field.
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1: The Milwaukee Brewers would fall to the Seattle Mariners last night, 7-5 in American Family Field. Starting pitcher Dustin May would take the loss. The Mariners would score 7 runs off him in the first 2 innings. The Crew sits 78-49 on the year, 4.5 games above the Cubs for first place in the NL Central. We'll have the rubber match against the Mariners today. First pitch coming at 1:10. For the Wisconsin Sports Zone Network, I'm Ebo.
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1: 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Connor from Forward Madison here. We get you for a short amount of time, Connor. I cherish every moment, but...
4: Likewise.
1: What's going on with Forward Madison? Last time you were in, they're on a tear, dude.
4: Yeah, we've had a great season so far. We're third place. Tomorrow marks 1 year since we've lost a regular season match at home.
1: That's
4: so, like Bree Stevens Field has become this, kind of fortress for us where we... have a distinct home field advantage because there are great supporters, great fans, and just it's a cool place to play and enjoy a game. Teams in third place. We play the second place team from Charlotte on Saturday.
1: Saturday night, back to school night.
4: Yes, yeah. The Charlotte Independence. If we win, we move up to second place.
1: Damn.
4: The team's been playing great, and still eight home games left. So if you haven't made it out, plenty of chances to get out.
1: Get on out.
4: Saturday's our back to school night.
1: And also, if I remember correctly, for Saturday back to school, there was the can, the tall boy. Roulette. Was that what it was?
4: Correct. Yeah. You know your stuff.
1: I know my
4: alcohol. So we have a sack lunch for the kids, an Incrustable and some good stuff with a ticket. And there's also a brown bag for the parents. So you buy a ticket, get a brown bag, and a random tall boy will be in there to help celebrate sending the kids back to school.
1: So I need a little advice from you, Connor, because a tall boy could go, it could hit pretty hard right now. I could lose a little hair of the dog, if you will, responsibly. We were talking a little off air, so I went to Tempest.
4: Oh yeah,
1: had some
4: oysters.
1: I had a ton of oysters, some beef tartare.
4: Jeez,
1: and
4: living it up,
1: and a martini.
4: I should get into radio.
1: And a martini. And then we went over to Sardines.
4: Yeah.
1: And went some more oysters.
4: Holy cow.
1: There's a little snow crab claws.
4: Yeah.
1: A scallop. And a trout? Some kind of spread with some caviar on top or roe on top. It's phenomenal. And I had a little martini there too. And then after that,
4: little,
1: went to the.
4: For a little martini? Just a.
1: Well,
4: a little
1: it's a normal martini.
4: All right.
1: And then finished it off at the tasting room, had a cigar and. A beer.
4: All right.
1: My question is, why do I feel like I had copious amount? Why do I feel like I drank an entire keg last night? What's happening with me? I could use a little hair of the dog.
4: As someone that's a few years older than you are.
1: Is there any advice, just not do it?
4: It gets harder as we get older.
1: Yeah.
4: Should
1: have brought in one of those tall boys instead of I have to go get it at Forward Madison.
4: Good light beer would
1: I could work my way right Saturday down to Forward Madison for that. And then my other question,
4: get a brown bag.
1: You said the Uncrustable was in there, right, for the kids?
4: For the kids, yes.
1: Have you ever noticed or seen someone, because I saw this, I forget what NFL player it was, they didn't like the crust on the Uncrustable, so they took the crust off. Have you ever seen anyone do this? It's wild behavior.
4: I've not. I have seen players eat them, like, in-game, halftime, those type of things.
1: I can't remember, NBA or NFL, but some guy's like, I don't like the crust on the Uncrustables. And he literally took, because it's got, like the edges on it, he took it all off and threw it away, then just ate it's in the name.
4: It's just like the jelly.
1: In the name, Uncrustable. There's no crust. I don't know if because you got some, I don't know if you've seen a kid do that or anything. So look, Saturday, look around.
4: It's Saturday, back to school night, right? So we're celebrating back to school. Good stuff for the kids. Good stuff for the parents. We're also doing a used equipment drive brought to you by One Community Bank for your used sports equipment. And, all kinds of good stuff for the kids. Our face-painted balloon artist, petting zoo, Awesome. Should be a great night. Great weather. Team's playing well. And get your tickets because tickets are selling well.
1: Yeah, I'll do it. And, again, I'm looking at advanced planning here. September is going to be here before you know it.
4: It is.
1: September 2nd, though.
4: Yes.
1: Dude.
4: It's your night.
1: Yacht Rock Night.
4: We're celebrating.
1: Yacht Rock Night.
4: Yes. A celebration of Yacht Rock. Potentially a jersey to match, kind of a Yacht Rock theme, pre-match jersey.
1: What's the jersey?
4: You're going to be as secretive about it. Yeah, I don't know. But you'll see that on September 2nd. Cover band and all kinds of good stuff.
1: There's a cover band there?
4: I believe we'll have live music.
1: Oh, man.
4: A captain's hat, promotion, and all kinds of great stuff.
1: Yacht Rock.
4: Yes.
1: Are you a yacht rocker? Or?
4: Not really my thing, but hey, it's in the summer, it's fun.
1: It is very fun.
4: It is fun.
1: I'm thinking of like maybe it's like a floral jersey, maybe.
4: Think more yachting.
1: More yachting?
4: Okay, yes.
1: I'm like sailing. A sailboat.
4: Yes. Okay. Oh, there you go.
1: Ooh.
4: That's my
1: hint, all
4: I can tell you.
1: And what kind of music's coming up for Bree Stevenson? Give us a hint on next season.
4: A couple more concerts left.
1: No. Yeah, I know. Yeah, okay. What's up after that, though? Brandi Carlile, right?
4: Brandi Carlile on Monday night,
1: yeah.
4: And then Alabama Shakes.
1: And what's after that?
4: August 30th. I know Evo's trying to give me to unveil the 2027 concert lineup.
1: Christopher Cross, Yacht Rock legend. Michael McDonald, Yacht Rock.
4: We've had Michael McDonald out a few times with the Doobie Brothers. It's been great. He is alive.
1: Christopher Cross, also alive and well.
4: Yes, sorry. Good.
1: Other than that, Connor, if people want to get tickets for all this, I think you said, what, 8 home games remain?
4: Yeah, 8 home games left.
1: Undefeated
4: back to school
1: in a
4: night,
1: year.
4: Saturday night. Haven't lost a regular season match at home in a year. ForwardMadisonFC.com.
1: I love it, dude. Hey, I in my travels yesterday around downtown Madison,
4: yeah.
1: I did bond with a Chicagoan, a guy from Chicago.
4: Okay.
1: We were at Settledown, too. Well, first we were at Settledown, and then there was a game on.
4: That might be why you're not feeling as good as...
1: I was very responsible. But there was a game on, and it was White Sox-Cubs. And I usually the Chicagoans, like the Illinois, except for you. And... we bonded over our hatred for the Chicago Cubs. He was a White Sox fan. That's so rare. Like, you never meet White Sox fans. He was there, and he's like, and I heard him mutter under his breath, like, I hate the Cubs. I'm like, I like this guy.
4: Yeah.
1: I don't like the Cubs either.
4: Something to bond over.
1: So, any 4.5 back from the Brewers? What do you think Cubs are going to?
4: I think they'll be a wild card. I think they'll make a little run in the playoffs.
1: Okay. All right.
4: I'm feeling all right.
1: All right, good.
4: And I think PCA, at least if it, I think he's the MVP.
1: All right, now you've gone too far. Now you've just gone too far.
4: See you soon.
1: There he goes, Connor. Ford Madison, get your tickets. All right, thanks, brother. We appreciate you.

0: And there he goes, Connor.
1: Mickey says no bumper music today. What do you mean, Mickey? Oh, we got bumper music. Yacht Rock Night, September 2nd. Beautiful Bree Stevens Field. Why not? All right, Rob Reichel's coming up here. Thank you, Michael McDonald. Michael McDonald, friend of the show. We, JJ, I'm looking at the text line. JJ Watt owns an organic, uncrustable company called Jam. Okay, Diener. What's the difference between jam and jelly? All right. Okay, cool. All right, Rob Reichel coming up here. And Robbie, let's see. I want to get the correct verbiage here. Robbie was talking about what happened at practice for the Packers on Wednesday. The good, Brenton Cox, Kamal Adden. The bad, the Aaron Banks saga. And the ugly, Keyshawn Nixon. All right, we gotta hear from Rob coming up here on this. Especially about the bad and the ugly. If it bleeds, it leads. All right, 608-321-1670. Line one, good morning.
2: Good morning, Eva. How are you doing?
1: Awesome. Large and in charge, bro. What'd you say?
2: Headphones are not working again. I guess I'm rolling speakerphone. Is this like the anti?
1: Is it what? The anti?
2: Yeah, callers are never supposed to be on speakerphone, right?
1: No, you kind of sound like, you remember when Sasquatch Mike, we need a wellness report on him, by the way, a wellness check. He would call in and sound like it's from like the National Weather Service phone. You're close to that, but not quite to that level. It sounds good, though.
2: Man, I got to get to that level somehow.
1: I think you just got to yell louder into the phone and put it closer to your mouth. I think that's what Sasquatch does. Well, Sasquatch doesn't have a smartphone. He only has a like ancient technology flip phone, I think.
2: That could be it.
1: It could be like a Nokia brick from back in the day, you know?
2: So he can play Snake on his phone.
1: Yes, the original.
2: And I can't on mine. How did we get here?
1: Technology, the better it gets, quote unquote, the worse it becomes.
2: Yeah. For that, I don't know if you can say it on air.
1: Say what on air? What?
2: There's a term for that.
1: Oh, yeah. Well, Vagabond, what do you want to say on air?
2: Well, I was thinking about the Brewers a little bit this morning. A lot of conversation yesterday, and I kind of looked at this as a side eye. They said, well, 22-0 really doesn't matter if they lose the next game. Well,
1: they lost
2: the next game. So did it not matter? I'm trying to follow up on that conversation.
1: Every game, right, matters in its own little microcosm, its own little day. Every game is the biggest. It's like politics, right? Every election is the biggest and most influential election you've ever had in your lifetime. And if you don't do what someone wants you to do, we're all going to die, right? No matter what side it is. And that's for a Brewers baseball season. Every game, you either live or die with it. So 22-0 mattered yesterday talking about it. Today doesn't matter anymore because they lost.
2: How many games ahead are they now?
1: They are 4.5 above the Cubs.
2: So if 22-0 didn't happen, they did not win that game, they would be 3.5 above the Cubs.
1: Yes.
2: Is that how this works?
1: Yeah.
2: So it sounds like it mattered.
1: Well, no, they all matter. But it matters the day of and night of. Then it resets the next day.
2: You can kind of apply, you know, your own version of nihilism, right? Of like nothing matters in baseball. Like you can evaluate baseball fans through their own like personal, what is it, like a personal philosophy?
1: Yeah. Some live and die by every single game, right?
2: Yeah.
1: Like, look at Brewers' Twitter. You would think right now, because of last night, we'd think right now that they are going to miss the playoffs, they're doomed for failure, and they'll probably sell the team, and everyone's a bum just because they lost.
2: Brutal.
1: Yes.
2: Brutal.
1: It's like people on Twitter or just people on social media in general. Every day, some of these people, not all, but some, every day is the worst day and the worst thing ever has happened to them in their lives that day. And then it just repeats, but something new that has worse has happened the next day. Do you know what I'm saying?
2: Well, just keep in mind that the next election is going to be the most important election in your lifetime.
1: Correct. And if you don't do one way or the other, whoever you're talking to, we're all going to die.
2: the election after that
1: will be the most important election. Yeah, you get it.
2: It's crazy.
1: Yeah.
2: Well, yeah. Primary season. A lot of primaries going on right now, and you got to think. All these dollars that go. You hear about all the dollars that go to political fundraising. Mm-hmm. Who do those dollars go to, Ebo? When a campaign, this is kind of getting off the rails, I guess, away from sports, but if a campaign spends $10 million mm-hmm. on their campaign, where do those dollars go?
1: The advertising, staff, probably special interest groups.
2: Primarily advertising.
1: Yeah.
2: Primarily advertising.
1: Well,
2: but then you think about...
1: I'm not going to name any names, but there is a... I'll tell you off air. There is a big-time figure that still owes a lot of money to a certain company from an election cycle 2 years ago. And I mean a good amount of money. So I don't really know where the money actually goes then.
2: So you're saying Paul Ryan never paid up at Midwest Family or what?
1: No, not Paul.
2: I was just thinking about this the other day. So you donate all this money, and the money goes to the media, right? Goes to radio stations. It goes to TV stations.
1: Possibly.
2: Yes. And the money only really comes to those states and those TV stations and those, yeah, ideally the money makes it their way, right?
1: Mm-hmm.
2: But the money only flows there if the state races are close. And so if you're in a state, you are incentivized to find the most crazy person out there to run in a primary so that the national budgets of all these political parties are focused at your state, right? You get the money. Your media team will get the money if your media team can go out and find the craziest son of a bitch to run.
1: Correct.
2: And that's kind of a weird spot that we're in. So I don't know if anybody's ever really looked at it from that angle. But, like, when you talk about $10 million flowing from the National Republican or Democratic Party to the state of Wisconsin for their governor primary, right,
1: mm-hmm.
2: we benefit as Wisconsinites in some way because that money will eventually get taxed at the state level.
1: Mm-hmm.
2: But primarily the media organizations who prop up, you know, maybe somebody in and around Dane County who is – a little bit more aggressive on certain policies here and there and really popular, right? And so the media then is rewarded for creating a really popular figure that can capture the dollars of the National Democratic Party. Is it a ploy to get media companies paid? Maybe, but Hong got a lot of people donating, let me tell you that. All that money just went directly into the corporate pockets of your national media organizations.
1: How do we
2: How do we get here?
1: I have no idea. Vagabond, right. I'm supposed to ask you, Mississippi Drew yesterday called in and had a name for your unborn child. He wants me to...
2: Yes.
1: Because remember, he called in and said the name Kevlar. Remember that? I don't know if you remember that. Kevlar.
2: The child is not made. It is not named yet. So we have Ace. We have Kevlar. There's a couple others.
1: Yeah. If he's going Kevlar, maybe Teflon. You know. Mississippi Drew said, "Ask Vagabond John about the name Hale. H-A-L-E. Hale.
2: Hale. I don't hate it.
1: But do you love it?
2: Hale.
1: Keep in mind, this is the same guy that said Kevlar. Kevlar.
2: Kevlar kind of stuck, man. I've been thinking about Kevlar, it might not be the kid that's named Kevlar, but I'm sure we're going to get a pet at some point in the next 10 years.
1: Oh, there we go.
2: Kevlar is a pretty good pet name. You don't like Kevlar? I thought that was a pretty good one.
1: I said the kid's going to have to wear Kevlar because that's how much bullying and picking on people are going to do with it. So you need Kevlar to protect it.
2: I hope he gets bullied. You got to get some culture out there somehow.
1: It's too funny, man.
2: He's going to be a Wisconsin Badger fan. We got that locked in. My teammates from the East Coast got me this big Wisconsin picture to hang up in the baby room. And I figured that's how we're going to make him a fan. The first time he opens his eyes, he's just going to see the W. So he's going to experience a lot of adversity in his life with you know, the way the football program's going. So just pile it on with some bullying.
1: We love you, Vega Bun, John. Hey, any questions for Rob Reichel you want me to ask? I got him coming up.
2: Robbie Reichel, man, is Zaire Franklin legit? Is
1: okay, I'll ask him that.
2: Fast enough to play linebacker at his age, or is last year's major step back in his career what we should expect in Green Bay as well?
1: Love it. You the man, brother.
2: There we go.
1: See you, Bill. Rob Reichel. Oh, Robbie Reich. He's coming up next.

0: line. I'm crossing the line. You're crossing the line. The whole damn system crossing the line. Who cares? Maybe you don't understand what I'm talking about.
1: 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The Zone.
2: Welcome to the show. This is Tony. Dog days of August are here. We're already past the half of the month. Fishing's been kind of okay. Bluegill is still going. Winona's like a bluegill factory. It's amazing. But off-center bar, they're still getting a few fish. North Shore, getting a few fish. And same thing in Wabisa, over by the boat landings, both boat landings. And you know what? 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They got everything we need. Northerns are still going. You can catch northerns in the weeds on any of our lakes. The walleye fishing's been a little tough. Crawlers are the thing. And I'll tell you, the guys I've talked to are Lindy rigging with a half a crawler and a slow death hook, or they're pulling bottom bouncers in 18 to even as deep as 25 to 30 feet in Mendota and Monona. 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
2: Welcome back. I'll tell you, the key spots in Mendota are pretty much the same as always, but for those of you maybe just listening for the first time, Middleton Shoreline, the north side, over by the state park, along those deep edges, in front of Governor Nelson State Park, there's a drop there from 15 to 25 feet. And this time of year, those walleyes will kind of hang out on the bottom of that. Governor's Island is another good place. And you can fish them there as deep as 35. A lot of rock in there. You got to be careful you don't get snagged. And the same thing in front of Maple Bluff. And, of course, the South Shore from the Edgewater down to the locks and around in there, around the Burley Bar, either side, and the split between them. But gold spinners, fire tiger spinners, purple white are good patterns. And use three, number size three or size four. But go get them.

0: In from Forbes.com and Conley Media, Twitter at Rob Reichel, the one, the only Rob Reichel. Rob Reichel, a total dog. Robbie, good morning, brother.
1: What do you have going there? I was kind of in and out there for a second.
0: It's Achilles' last stand.
1: Achilles' last stand.
0: Because I have a question for you, Robbie, involving not an Achilles, but maybe a kind of like a last stand. Some people were wondering, it is the end of his career with the Colts, if there was going to be a fall off, and then would that translate to him potentially falling off here when he begins his career with the Green Bay Packers? I want to play a clip, Rob, and then ask you if...
1: I'm hoping you're going to edit this clip, so I know where you're going.
0: It is edited. I'm going to play a little bit of it, okay? All right, I'm going to play this for you, Rob. Here we go.
2: That's how I like to play. Like, when I'm on the field, I'm a completely different person. My mentality in between the white lines is ultra competitor, like ultimate alpha. Like, I want to challenge the best, the biggest. I don't want no little guy. I want to go against the baddest motherfucker out there. That's how I feel. I feel like I'm the best. I'm the baddest motherfucker on the planet when I'm on the field. That's just my mentality. It's tough when you're building relationships, you know, trying to let them know this ain't a personal thing. This is just how I get ready to play.
0: Hey, nothing personal, but I'm going to put you 6 feet under. Rob, Zaire Franklin, is he going to bring the nasty for the Green Bay Packers without a Micah Parsons to do it?
1: Yeah, and on that same day, just across the locker room, Evo, Brenton Cox was talking about ripping your face off. So that, which was another fun line on a very busy Tuesday. So maybe Evo, in terms of Franklin, don't forget this and listen, his attitude, his mentality, the swagger, quote unquote, that he could bring. Is necessary to a defense that's been called soft for a lot of years. Mm-hmm. Here's the problem, Evo. Put whatever stock you will into Pro Football Focus. I don't consider it the Bible like some people do, but I think their grades are relatively accurate, and these guys do a lot of homework and spend a lot of time busting stuff down and coming up, with their numbers. They had Franklin last year rated as the 87th out of 88 qualifying linebackers who played X amount of snaps, okay? Mm-hmm. In the eyes of Pro Football Focus, there was only one linebacker that graded worse in 2025 than Zaire Franklin. Pass coverage grade was terrible. Run defense was okay. Not very good overall, but okay. So, Evo, it's one thing to say, hey, I want to do this, that, and the other thing. But if you're limited at a certain point in your life physically or whatever it is, and Franklin's 29, I think he's starting to push 30, which again, it's a unique move by Brian Gutekunst to go out and get a Zaire Franklin and a Javon Hargrave who's 33 to add, older guys. Listen, the attitude is outstanding. If he can back it up, Evo, on the field, it's a win-win. They, Quay was probably. I don't want to say passive. That's not a fair term. But Quay couldn't rally a locker room, for example, the way a Zaire Franklin can, and has the ability to do it. Quay kind of stayed in his own lane and he was quieter. Franklin's already made the rounds and he's got the green dot on his helmet. Right, he's running the defense from the middle there. He's loud. He's vocal. But again, he's got to go back it up when they go to Minnesota on September 13th, right? Evo, I love the attitude. Don't get me wrong. They haven't had that level of nasty in quite a while. I think I wrote the other day, probably their nastiest player in the last three decades was Wayne Simmons, and that was back in 1996, right? They've had a couple others with some real attitude and edge to them. I thought Clay Matthews had a little bit of attitude to him. I think Desmond Bishop had some attitude. But for the most part, Evo, they haven't had that necessarily out of that position. So I love what Franklin said. I really do in terms of looking for the baddest MF where he can go knock the crap out of. But now he's got to do it, right, Evo? So, early indications have been great. He seems to pair really well with Cooper. They seem to fit, in terms of what each skill set is. I think they're going to be able to turn Cooper loose a little bit more. They haven't done it much this summer. They're saving and hiding that as scouts infiltrate to practice, Evo, and sit in the stands and can watch everything they're doing. They're not They're not rushing Cooper as much in practice. They unleashed it the other day. But that's going to be something they're going to do, and they're going to need somebody on the backside to kind of cover his bacon. And Franklin could be that guy. So, Ebo, again, early indications are positive, but based just on film from last year, you know, it's not something I'd race and bet on that Franklin's going to return to his form where he had whatever, you know, 180 tackles or whatever it was a couple years ago, 2023 or somewhere in there. I think he had 180 tackles, 175 one of those years. Can he do that again? We'll see. He fell off last year. He's got to bounce back.
0: I do love the I'm one bad MF-er, though. He's got the bad MF-er wallet.
1: No doubt.
0: Well, Rob, let me ask you this, because Rob Reichel joining us right now, Forbes.com, Conley Media, covering the Green Bay Packers for, how long have you been covering the Packers, Rob? 20-some years?
1: Yeah, 01 was my first season, Ebo.
0: Damn, dude.
1: I know.
0: Okay, let me ask you.
1: We're working for a wonderful publication that no longer exists called Packer Plus. So.
0: I remember, yeah, Robbie. Well, how about this? Give us the coverage, if you will, on Keyshawn Nixon's coverage. We were talking the other day about Keyshawn Nixon, and now I'm here at Forbes.com, and I'm looking at your article. It looked like we had a pretty ugly practice for Keyshawn Nixon.
1: Ebo, it's been an ugly summer. and that's why that's wide open competition. And I wrote the other day a story where I kind of made some predictions of who's going to have what job when the season began. I already might be wrong on that one with Aaron Banks. I mean, we'll see. You and I can get to that in a minute.
0: Yeah.
1: But, Ebo, my prediction right now as we sit here on August 20th is that the starters are going to be Cisse and St. Juste. Nixon has not been good this summer. I think they've wanted to upgrade at that position. And again, I've said this many times on the show. It's not Keyshawn Nixon's fault that they haven't been very good at corner the last few years, and certainly since Jair Alexander fell off the map. They haven't done a very good job of addressing that position, and when they have, they've made some mistakes. Keyshawn was brought in here to be a special teams guy a few years back, and he turned into a return guy and a really, really good one at that. Maybe at most a slot corner, but even I think in 2023, but when they asked him to play slot corner, opposing quarterbacks completed like 80% of the passes against him. I mean, he wasn't good then, and he's continued to kind of rise through the ranks and get more and more snaps and eventually became a 17-game starter. But Ebo, for whatever reason, he's really been bad this summer. Yesterday was bad again. And Ebo, if he does lose, what's become clear, I think, Ebo, to everybody is this defensive staff doesn't feel the same way about him as the last one did.
0: Mm-hmm.
1: Halfley liked him a lot. Joe Barry a little bit, you know, back through 2023, and then it was the 2 years with Halfley in 24-25. It at least early indications are Gannon doesn't feel the same way. So Carrington Valentine is probably not going anywhere. He'll be there. And could he be your top backup? Absolutely. And Nixon obviously could be too. But Ebo, if Nixon has to take a reduced role and they tell him, I mean, Ebo, they're going to play three safeties, so I don't know where that third corner even gets his snaps from. But let's even say Nixon's 15 or 20 snaps a game. He's not going to react well to that. So I think, Ebo, if Nixon is not a starter, and right now it's trending in that direction, they'll wind up moving him for whatever sixth-round pick or whatever they wind up getting for him. But at this point in time, Ebo, as bad as he's been this summer, from the dreadful performance on family night against Matthew Golden, where Golden lit him up, kind of a daily barrage of nonsense at practice.
0: Barrage of nonsense. That could be a tagline for my show. The barrage of nonsense. I like that.
1: I'm gonna write that down somewhere.
0: Barrage.
1: I don't know where I pulled that one out of.
0: Rob, you're a cooking of that one. I'm saving that.
1: That's almost as good as dorking around, I think. So,
0: nonsense.
1: But it feels like his summer has been dorking around in a barrage of nonsense. So, yesterday, I mean, Ebo, by the end of the day, yesterday, he's running with the threes at times. So, you know, he used the term punishing him yesterday. I wrote yesterday, they're not punishing you when that's what you deserve, right? I mean, my kid, as they were growing up, could tell me I was punishing them if they acted out in a store or something like that. But you know, the punishment fits the crime. And right now, Keyshawn Nixon has not had a good summer, Ebo. My God, we're down to two preseason games, and and I don't know how many snaps he'd even see in those. He'll see a bunch Friday night, mm-hmm. and then two practices next week, Ebo. An open one to the public on Monday, and the joint one with the Cardinals on Wednesday. And there's not a lot of time left to all of a sudden jump out and say, hey, I'm your guy. I'm CB1 again. So, no, Ebo, this Keyshawn Nixon thing is fascinating. It's a episode of, you know, Young and the Restless or Days of Our Lives.
0: Yep. A true barrage of nonsense. I love that, Robbie. Dude, that's the tagline for the show, I think. Barrage of nonsense.
1: Let's get that on T-shirts, make some money, Ebo, and both call it a career.
0: I love that. And we'll be dorking around after that. We sell a barrage of nonsense. Robbie, okay, then real quick, tell me about the offensive line then. What's going on with Aaron Banks?
1: Well, he couldn't finish practice yesterday, which is concerning, right?
0: Yeah.
1: It was funny. I'd written earlier in the day, and when he came back out, so Ebo, let's do the cliff notes quick. All summer long, he had done only individual drills, day on, day off, right? No 11-on-11, no team, and that's the stuff, obviously, at practice that means the most. That's the important stuff. The guys that are coming back from injury, rehabbing, whatever, are off on the side doing their own individual stuff. Some guys are in rehab groups, some guys are just doing individual work. Banks had worked his way up to individual group. And then on Tuesday's practice, Ebo, he came back and he worked 11-on-11, which they call team drills. Mm-hmm. And he made it through practice allegedly fine. He came back. So I figured, Ebo, he was going to do kind of the same pattern day on, day off. Wasn't going to practice yesterday with them whatsoever. Ease his way back into this thing. When I talked to him last week, that's what he kind of said the plan was. Day on, day off, probably through the course of the summer, get ready to go against Minnesota week one. Well, he's back out there at the start of practice yesterday, Ebo, running with the number one offensive line again. He jumped right back in with that first string at left guard. But Ebo, about midway through practice, he dropped out, kind of limped off the field. No, there wasn't available yesterday after practice. LaFleur talks before practice, so we don't know. Probably won't know much on him until tomorrow night after they play Denver. But it's obviously a bad sign when he can't get through a practice, Ebo. And I you might be too young, Ebo. It reminds me a lot of the summer of, like, 06. They brought in this guard named Adrian Clem from the Patriots. They had made this disaster of a decision, Ted Thompson had, not to re-sign either Marco Rivera or Mike Wall. The guard play was terrible. He went with Adrian Clem and a rookie named Will Whitaker that year. But Clem was like this the summer of 06, Ebo. He couldn't get through the summer for the most part. Larry Bechtol, his old offensive line coach, was mad at him every single day. It was hilarious. Bechtol was this old guy yelling and screaming all the time, always ticked off at him. I mean, it was a hoot. But Clem played about 8 games, if memory serves me, that season, Ebo. And it was a bleep show at guard all year. Boy, Ebo, it doesn't look good for them, right? I mean, they might go into week one with Burton, a rookie at left guard, and Monk, who's started one game in his career, and that was week 18, a meaningless game last year at Minnesota, your game. You love that game, I know. So,
0: Rob,
1: I think the game was done in like 2:20.
0: That game was
1: a
0: barrage of nonsense, Rob.
1: That was a barrage of nonsense, you bet.
0: From Matt LaFleur.
1: But Ebo, I mean, if they can't get Banks square, and again, it's a bad sign he couldn't get out of yesterday's practice. Ebo, think of what this line might be in week one. Jordan Morgan, first time really that he's the starter at left tackle. Mm-hmm. A rookie at left guard in Burton, who's been impressive, but he's still a rookie, and he's going against 30-year-old men who want to knock you on your tail, just like Javon Hargrave did to him 2 days ago when he came back in practice. Sean Ryan, really still kind of a new center, learning that position. Monk could be a first-time starter at right guard. And Zach, whatever, I have a hard time with that last name. It used to be Zach Tom. Now I call him ZBB now because I can't do the last name yet. And coming back from his
0: Bakobiwele.
1: Yeah, thank you. I only have to spell it.
0: Bakobiwele.
1: Coming back from his off-season knee surgery. Now, again, he'll probably be fine, Ebo, because the guy's a stud and he's smart and he knows how to play. But, Ebo, do you have a lot of faith in that offensive line? I saw someone the other day broke down a lot of tape and did some rankings, and they listed this as the number 29 offensive line in football. I wouldn't argue with them a ton at this point in time.
0: Well, Rob, they got to score a lot of points because Micah Parsons not going to be around to stop people from scoring. And if they got to score a lot of points with Jordan Love, how the hell are you going to do that if there's no offensive line to give Jordan Love time?
1: Ebo, everybody's been orgasmic this summer over the fact that the defensive line has looked so good and dominant. And I keep saying, is that because the defensive line really is that good, or is the offensive line that bad? And the truth's probably somewhere in the middle, right? It usually is. But I don't know, Ebo, you and I have watched all these, for the most part, a lot of these same guys on the defensive line the last 5 weeks of last season after Parsons went down, and I certainly didn't leave overly impressed. So let's see what happens when you line up here in 3 weeks from Sunday against Minnesota and try to roll with these guys. I mean, kudos to the offensive line. They've got some big guys. Hargraves looked okay, but he's 33. Van Ness has never really done it. They're going to play McClellan a lot. I think he's a rookie. He's never done it. Some of these big, heavy guys they're going to put on the nose, Ebo. Their track records and their overall resumes aren't great. They've had nice summers, and I give them credit for that, Ebo. But again, is that because they're lining up against an offensive line that's going to really struggle when we get to week one? It doesn't look good right now, Ebo, for this offensive line, led by Aaron Banks. He's kind of the poster child for uncertainty, inconsistency, and question marks right now on that group.
0: Damn, Rob.
1: I know. Sorry to be Debbie Downer, Ebo, but that is a major, major concern for them right now.
0: Rob, yesterday I was all high on Wisconsin football, and they had it open to the public practice. Then our Zach Heilprin came out and rained all over that parade. So the offense didn't look that great. There was 5 turnovers, and eventually they figured it out, I guess. And now I got you raining on my Packers parade today, Rob. Damn, dude.
1: Well, you know from the start,
0: sometimes
1: I've told
0: the truth
1: you 9-8.
0: Sometimes the truth
1: You know, I've told you from the start, not 9-8, no playoffs.
0: Rob, no dorking around today.
1: Sorry, my man. You know, I mean, you got to trust the eyeball test, right? There are summers you watch them, and you know they're going to be really darn good. This is not one of those summers.
0: Damn, dude. What's the opposite of a barrage of nonsense? Because whatever that was, you just did it, Rob. What's the opposite of that?
1: How about a
0: trickle of wisdom?
1: Sure. How about a waterfall of success?
0: Rob, you truly are a fountain of knowledge, a waterfall of success, a trickle of wisdom. Robbie, and we'll see what happens Friday night in Denver, all right? We're out of time now.
1: I still like barrage of nonsense for my bumper sticker. So.
0: Rob, we love you, buddy. I'll make one of those up for you, okay?
1: I appreciate it.
0: All right, much love,
1: you have a great weekend.
0: We'll talk next week, man. You have a great weekend, too. See you, buddy.
1: Thanks.
0: Forbes.com, Conley Media. Rob Reichel. Damn! I got Zach Heilprin raining on my Badgers parade yesterday, and now Rob Reichel crapping all over our Packers hype. He came from somewhere back in long ago. I gotta take a lap here. We're gonna take a break. Stick around here, man.

0: 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Good for you.
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16: As soon as I start feeling good about the Packers, then I get my parade raiding on. Rob Reiser right there. Offensive line in some trouble. Kind of like the Wisconsin Badgers, their offensive line in a little trouble as well. Injuries. Damn, dude. You know, Micah Parsons not going to be back until, what, against the Dallas Cowboys, week 6? Okay. So Jordan Love's going to have to score a lot of points. That offense is going to have to score a lot of points. Christian Watson, stay healthy. Jaden Reed, stay healthy. Matthew Golden, please use him. Josh Jacobs. There's still more reporting from like Adam Schefter, Ian Rapoport. I think just Adam Schefter that I saw. That disciplinary action was coming from the NFL for Josh Jacobs. No charges have been filed. What's going on there? Okay, well, worst case scenario is that he's not playing because he's suspended. Then there's Marshawn Lloyd. He's played one game in 2 years. Can he stay healthy? I hope so. This training camp, Marshawn Lloyd's been saying and doing, even going back to OTAs and minicamp, saying and doing a lot of things that I like. Like, it's on me. No one else to blame but myself. I want to rise above, yada, yada, yada. And what's behind him? Chris Brooks? So if the offensive line for the Packers right now is not in a good spot, which it kind of sounds like it isn't from our guy Rob, who's obviously covering the Green Bay Packers, how the hell the Packers, Jordan Love, going to have time to, you know, be in the pocket and throw the ball to score points or hand the ball off if Josh Jacobs isn't there and Marshawn Lloyd can't stay healthy, then what? Micah Parsons, please. Okay, but in his absence, Zaire Franklin, he's been saying all of the right things. I love what he's been saying. Will we love what he will be doing come, I don't know, week one against the Minnesota Vikings? Again, Zaire Franklin saying he's a bad MF-er. And it's hard. He even said it's hard to make relationships because I'm literally putting people in the dirt. It's nothing personal. I'm just trying to end you professionally. Professionally. Huh. Packers, Rob, what'd Rob say? Finishing 9-8 and missing the playoffs? That would be tough. I do have something hopeful, though. I do have something that's good. I do have something that maybe could put a smile on your face when it comes to the Green Bay Packers. You might laugh. That's okay. Trey Smack. Smack that. Trey Smack. Unbelievable. Family night. And then preseason game number one against the Steelers. It was the Trey Smack game. Trey Smack, speaking of dogs on defense, Xavier McKinney could be a dog. He's also has a locker next to Trey Smack, and he's in Trey Smack's ear. He's saying, dude, you need to make these kicks. I'm not joking either. Here's Trey Smack.
0: Yeah, X is on me, so he's all over me, like white on rice. But, you know, he's good. I'm glad I have a vet right next to me with X and Dan. You know, they've been in the league for couple of years now, and so he's been giving me some insight of like how, you know, you're doing things as a pro, and he's been really helpful.
10: When you say he's on you like white on rice, what is he on you about? Like, what specific lessons or things is he telling you?
0: Just make the kick. Simple as that.
13: He told us.
0: Just make the kick.
17: How many times has he told you that?
0: Today?
17: No. In camp.
0: No, I mean probably like close to 10 to 20 times. Yeah. So,
13: is it like a running joke at this point, or is it like
0: no? He's dead serious.
13: That's great.
0: And I'm dead serious too.
16: I'm not joking. Make the kicks, or I'm going to be using my foot to kick you in the ass. All right. If you don't make the kicks, X gonna give it to you. Make the kicks. Are you joking? Not at all. Do I look like I'm joking? I've never been more serious. Make the kick. If not, again, X going to give it to you. You're not going to like it either. Make the kick. Seriously. We'll come right back.

0: 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Good for you.
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4: Little shorty right here. Just want to say WKTY. I know you guys are dropping off. Love ya. Wish you would stick around for another hour. I mean, you can. Streaming. YouTube. Twitch. 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Got one more hour in this thing. Got audio from Matt LaFleur. A little more from Trey Smack. Yeah, the kicker. I'm invested in the kicker. I'm all in on the kicker. Remember when Brandon McAnus missed all those kicks against the Bears and Packers lost to their biggest rival? I wish I would catch amnesia over that. Instead, I wake up night terrors screaming about it. Don't recommend. 0 out of 10. So we'll march on. Trey Smack, Matt LaFleur, some guys on the defensive side of the ball. We'll do that coming up. Stick around.

0: We've got Wisconsin sports covered. 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
1: Pick up for their second preseason game on Friday in Denver. The starters are expected to play a little bit, including quarterback Jordan Love. His backup Tyrod Taylor will also see time then. The game will be turned over to Kyle McCord. He was solid in his debut for Green Bay, going 12 for 16, 102 yards. Coach Matt LaFleur was forward to how he follows that performance up.
2: You got to repeat that performance each and every week, and whether you're a rookie or a vet, it doesn't matter. So I'm excited for his opportunity against a really good team. I think Denver, and they showed it. They showed it last year, obviously going to the AFC Championship game. They're a physical unit, and they got a lot of good players and a lot of good coaches.
1: It'll be Packers and Broncos Friday night at Denver with kickoff coming at 8 o'clock. Turning to the Badgers, they head off from practice yesterday. That was after holding an open practice to the public on Tuesday night, which saw an up-and-down performance from the first-team offense. The defense did dominate early until quarterback Colton Joseph hit a couple big plays downfield. They'll be back on the field today as they prepare for their September 6th matchup against Notre Dame at Lambeau Field.
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1: The Milwaukee Brewers would fall to the Seattle Mariners last night, 7-5 in American Family Field. Starting pitcher Dustin May would take the loss. The Mariners would score seven runs off him in the first two innings. The crew sits 78-49 on the year, 4.5 games above the Cubs for first place in the NL Central. We'll have their rubber match against the Mariners today. First pitch coming at 1:10. For the Wisconsin Sports Zone Network, I'm Ebo.
0: Play it safe? Nah. You got-

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1: One more hour on this beautiful Thursday. Hope everyone is having a great week. I know I am. But any day you're not pushing daisies, that's a good day right there. All right, 608-321-1670. I'm very invested in the kicker position of the Green Bay Packers. After years of certainty, almost every year of certainty, for me, Ryan Longwell, and then Mason Crosby. There was a year for Mason Crosby where he was missing. They messed with his money a little bit, and then he came back and was just Money Mason. And then these past couple of years, it has been, it's not been great, to say the least. Not maybe, potentially, with Brandon McManus, after his legality troubles, not too savory. Flight attendants did not care for him. He thought maybe that was, you know, set for a little bit. And then last year it stunk. He's injured as well, but still, who hasn't injured in the NFL? And then the loss to the Bears in the playoffs when McManus went full McAnus. Yeah. Like, really, dude? Really? McAnus and then Jeff Hafley's, for some reason, people thought he was the second coming of something. Something good. Joe Barry's final season as DC, Joe Barry's unit gave up less points than Jeff Hafley in his final season with the Packers. I've never understood how people were fawning and falling over to hear a Jeff Hafley press conference. Was he a hypnotist? I have no idea. He wasn't as good as everyone thought he was. And then, you know, Rich Bisaccia with the special teams, you know, that stunk as well. But now, Bisaccia on his way. In comes Cam McCord. And the Packers, Brian Gutekunst drafted a kicker, Trey Smack. Only kicker drafted in said draft. Phenomenal at Florida. And then it got off to a little bit of a rocky start in practice. He's missing. And we, not all of us, but some of us, were doubting. Family night was great. And then against the Steelers on the road in Pittsburgh, Trey Smack was phenomenal. And I said, I am so invested into the kicker position right now because I don't want to be hurt again like I was with Brandon McManus. Like, he hurt us and left all those points on the board against the Bears. If he just would have done his job, Packers would have bested the Bears. We wouldn't have these Caleb Williams, you know, painting our nails in solidarity with him. Them Chicago fans walking around just chanting Green Bay sucks, mindless drones, the sheeple, just chanting Green Bay sucks at sporting events, at church, at baptisms, at their kids' birthday parties. What are you doing? So I'm very invested in the kicker position. I don't want to be hurt again. Because the hurt of a kicker missing, especially when it's the waning moments of a game. It's a winner-go-home field goal, right? A game winner, and they miss it. That's a special kind of hurt. That's what Nine Inch Nails wrote their song about, and Johnny Cash covered it. Hurt. That was tough. So I'm glad that there's a veteran in the locker room. His locker is right next to Trey Smack. And he is given advice, and I don't want to say tough love, but saying, hey, make the kicks, dude. Make them. A little inspiration, not tough love, inspiring his teammates, Trey Smack, to make it. Otherwise, I'm going to kick you in your ass. Xavier McKinney, that's who shares the locker next to Trey Smack. Xavier McKinney, locker mates, the Packers veteran. He's continuously on the rookie to make the kicks while also being supportive. Trace Mack has said X is on me like white on rice.
2: Hey, man, I tell him I'm on his ass every day. And I tell him, hey, you got a big responsibility and we need you. And he did his thing this first preseason game. So I was happy for him. We were all happy for him. And it's going to be good to kind of keep seeing him be able to elevate his game and keep knocking down those kicks that we're going to need.
1: I like this. Make the kicks. I'm on your ass.
2: Oh, hell yeah, yeah, hell yeah. We're gonna be excited no matter what. Yeah, I don't care if it's a 65-yarder or 35. It don't matter. Every kick is important. I think he's done a great job of understanding that. Obviously, that's his job, so he takes it seriously. So I don't care if it's, like I said, I don't care if it's a 35-yarder. I don't care if it's a 50-yarder. Just make the field goal. Be all right.
3: Yeah, X is on me. So he's all over me, like white on rice. But, you know, he's good. I'm glad I have a vet right next to me with X and Dan. You know, they've been in the league for a couple of years now, and so he's been giving me some insight of like, how, you know, you're doing things as a pro, and he's been really helpful. Just make the kick. Simple as that.
4: That's what he told us.
3: Just make the kick.
5: How many times has he told you that?
3: Today?
5: No.
3: No, I mean, probably like close to 10 to 20 times.
5: Yeah.
3: So
1: make the kick.
4: Is it like a running joke at this point?
1: No,
4: or is it like
3: no, he's dead serious.
4: That's great.
3: And I'm dead serious too.
1: Make the kick. He's dead serious. 608-321-1670, the number. I'm dead serious about you calling in. I see some people lining up right now. Speaking of being serious, well, first people maybe think you're joking, but then you're serious. I just saw this. I wanted to bring it up quick. We'll do it more tomorrow for News of the Weird. You know that Penn State story about those frat kids that were cutting and packaging up cocaine and then selling it, and then it was a huge bust in not-so-happy Valley now? I saw this. An accused drug kingpin in Penn State cocaine trafficking ring, he was tasered and arrested after he allegedly resisted cops. Coming out of the story, the accused drug kingpin believed that the police raid was a fraternity prank. He thought it was a prank, that it was his frat brothers playing a prank on him. No one was laughing once Dr. Watts the taser came out. He was slapped with resisting arrest because he thought the officers were his frat brothers pranking him. Authorities were told by a confidential informant that a male using the nickname T-Rob was selling large amounts of cocaine from the Delta Upsilon house, whatever it is house. He thought it was a joke. My frat brothers are joking me. Then the taser came out, and then he was arrested. Not so funny anymore. 608-321-1670, like Trace Mack. Hey, make the kicks. You joking? Not at all. Line one, good morning.
6: You know, when Bears fans are chanting Green Bay sucks at anything other than a football game, it just goes to show you how much in their head we are.
1: I know. They can't stop. They hate us because they ain't us, you know? They want to be us. Huh?
6: So true. Hey, so you had did you think about the whole kind of crazy claim I made yesterday?
1: It was a wild claim that Wisconsin, I remember correctly, a Wisconsin football championship would mean more than a Brewers World Series or a Packers Super Bowl?
6: Yep.
1: Man, that's...
6: To the state as a whole, I think it would be.
1: Is it because there's like no chance and the Brewers have a chance and the Packers have a chance?
6: Right. Is that they've been good for a while, and sure, the Badgers were good with Barry and afterwards for a little bit. But the notion that they would even have touched, getting even close to a national championship is just so far away. It's just, I think that's why it would be so much crazier, because it would blow people's minds.
1: I don't disagree. It would definitely blow people's minds. I wonder, though, like, how much of a stranglehold does the Wisconsin football team have on, let's say, like, the La Crosse area?
6: That's fair.
1: You're onto something, though, Seth. Because would it mean more? Man, I don't know.
6: I guess I think it would, but...
1: Yeah, no, there's nothing wrong with that. I'm trying to think. I think people would people lose their minds more for a Brewers or a Packers championship? Brewers?
6: between those two Brewers, because I've seen two Super Bowls in my lifetime.
1: Yeah, same. Yeah. And we weren't alive for 1982, man. If only.
6: No, I was not. And I would have loved to see that, but yeah. Unfortunately, we have only gotten to the NLCS.
1: Yep.
6: In our lifetime.
1: Brandon Woodruff hit that home run, man. When he hit that home run off of Clayton Kershaw, that was my 1982. Man. That was my 1982, I think.
6: That was sick, wasn't it?
1: Seth, I'm going to have this as like a major topic tomorrow. I'm writing it down so I don't forget.
6: All right, man. I'll tune in.
1: You got a much love, Seth. Good man. See you, buddy.
6: See
1: Line two. Good morning.
7: I had to double dip after that Rob Reichel interview.
1: Yeah, what do you think?
7: How are you doing?
1: Personally, mentally, physically?
7: It's got to be a little exhausting knowing that Wisconsin football is staring down the barrel of Notre Dame, and there's a lot of questions, and we basically just overhauled the whole roster. So that's, honestly, Wisconsin could win 9 games, they could win 2.
1: Uh-huh.
7: And then Green Bay, okay, let's turn, you know, the football fan in you. You turn your attention to Green Bay, and Rob Reichel says, well, the offense is going to have to score a lot of points. But also, they've got the second worst offensive line, and their running back might be going to prison. So, we need some optimism in here. Where's G-Dub when you need him? G-Dub's always
1: G-Dub's on Twitch. He's on the chat right now requesting I play Wilson Phillips Hold On. So he's here. He's here.
7: Yeah. We need some G-Dub optimism energy in here because, you know, it's been a long time since we've had a year where both of our teams were really bad. I mean, last year wasn't great for the Packers, but they still made the playoffs. Right, obviously the Badgers were a catastrophe. So we need one of these two teams to stand up and get us. Otherwise, what do we do on Thanksgiving if both of our football teams suck ass? Like, we haven't had that problem for a long, long time here in Wisconsin.
1: What do we do?
7: Watch the NBA?
1: No. Because they're not going to be any good either. Well, we just dig our heels in even harder for Greg Gard and the Wisconsin Badger basketball team. That's what we do.
7: In there Gardner, we go.
1: Then we just back Greg Gard even harder, dude.
7: Back into the corner. Greg Gard and Trey Smack, two guys that we are going to be in their corner all fall long.
1: In Gard I trust. I'm all in on Greg. Oh,
7: there we go.
1: I just got an interesting follow on Twitter. Kevin Haywood's stepfather just followed me on Twitter. Look at this. Wow.
7: Oh, boy.
1: Is that
7: Doc?
1: Yes. Is that good or bad? I don't know. I don't think
7: that a signal that his kid's going to play?
1: I hope so.
7: There's a guy who said a lot of words, whether it's on Twitter, in Discord, online, right? That's a guy who said a lot of words.
1: I like the words he said. I'm in this corner, you know?
7: Yeah, I would love to be in this corner. I would also like to see his kid play for Wisconsin.
1: Same. I think reports are looking good, though. We need him. We got to have him.
7: He's got to have some sort of impact. Otherwise, it's a lot of words. I finally look back at how vehemently he was an A.J. Blazek guy. Because I had early questions, and I'm like, man, this guy seems like a softie. Is he really our offensive line coach? And Doc, man, he would come at me and be like, AJ Blazek is the absolute best. Now he's out of town, so I wonder how he's thinking. Maybe get him to call in. He's listening.
1: I hope he does. I got someone on hold behind you. I wonder. You know, we appreciate everyone and all calling in.
7: It could be him. Let's get to them. I'm putting the bat signal up. Somebody's got to call in with some optimism.
1: Okay.
7: I guess I'll go with this. I think that this defense is going to be a lot better for Green Bay. I think the defense is going to be solid enough. And then all of a sudden they're going to turn into elite
1: Ooh.
7: For Micah Parsons. So Ooh. We're going to see last year they ended the year with 6 straight losses. I think this year when their team gets healthier and it gets better throughout the season, Matthew Gold comes into his role, I think we're going to see this team rip off an absolute R-E-L-A-X type run to finish the season. Give me Green Bay getting to at least 10 wins.
1: I love
7: and
1: it.
7: All, obviously making the playoffs. So there's my optimism.
1: There we go, Vagabond John. My man. See you, brother.
7: Later, everybody. Bye.
1: All right, line three, good morning. Line three, hello. Going once. Line three, going twice. Line three, and you are gone. Any hope of optimism on line three, dashed. Not happening. Will, I want to believe. I want to believe in the Packers defense as well. Now, they lost five games in a row when Micah Parsons went down. Remember when the Baltimore Ravens, the Packers were playing them, they had a backup quarterback, was it Tyler Huntley? And everyone, their brother, their sister, their cousin, and their uncle too, everyone knew that Derrick Henry was just going to run the ball, right? Remember that? And what did Jeff Hafley and that defense do? They let Derrick Henry, rumor is Derrick Henry is still running wild, racking up yardage right now. It's got to be better than that. You get Jonathan Gannon, self-described, self-described is also people on the team saying he's crazy. He was skipping at practice the other day. There's a video of him skipping. You ever seen a grown man skip? That means something really good is happening or some mental problems are happening, right? He was skipping. I'm going to trust that something really good is happening. He's that excited about it. I want to believe. I think Jonathan Gannon can. I think Zaire Franklin can be that voice, that guy that steps up and inspires everyone that a Rashawn Gary couldn't last year. Who was even inspiring last year once Micah Parsons went down? And then what Vagabond said, the defense would be good and then great, or great and then elite when Micah Parsons comes. I like that. I like that. 608-321-1670. Line one, good morning.
8: Hey, good morning. It's Cooper.
1: Cooper, what's up, brother? What's going on?
8: Well, I'm not optimistic, but I guess I got it worse than you guys because I'm a Washington fan, and then if we suck and Green Bay sucks and the Badgers suck, I got three teams that suck then. So I have it worse than you guys. So.
1: Commanders, Packers, Badgers. And you're not a baseball guy.
8: I am when they're good. But
1: yeah, well, so then you're all in on the Brewers. Cooper?
8: Yeah, kind of, but
1: Coop.
8: I mean, I don't know. I like when they played last year against the Dodgers, I didn't even watch none of it.
1: Because you knew the inevitable?
8: I watched the series before that. Yeah, honestly, I would just like peek at the score. I'm like, okay,
1: what's the point?
8: Yeah, exactly. But yeah, that's all I got.
1: You want a little Wilson Phillips coming up?
8: Yes, that's right. I would love Wilson. You haven't done it in a while.
1: Guess what? I have it queued up, ready to go.
8: There's the optimism right there.
1: And what I'm going to do is I'm going to answer this next phone call, and then once I'm done with that, I'm going to hit play on Wilson Phillips' Hold On, and yep. I'm going to make sure you're singing along, okay?
8: Okay, that's the optimism right there.
1: Yeah, that'll make you feel better.
8: Good juju.
1: We love you.
8: Good juju.
1: We love you, Cooper.
8: Love you, too.
1: See you, man.
8: Thank you.
1: Treasure in the tree.
8: Thank you.
1: Line two, good morning.
9: For one more day, hold on. Oh, gosh. Good morning.
1: Tom, all the way in beautiful Egg Harbor, Wisconsin?
9: All the way.
1: Tom,
9: wow.
1: Good morning.
9: How'd you like it? How'd you like it up here?
1: What a little slice of heaven, isn't it, up there in Door County? Unbelievable.
9: It's amazing.
1: I'm looking at places to live now up there. I've come to find that the waterfront's a little expensive, but if you get away from the water, it gets affordable.
9: Oh, yeah.
1: It gets affordable.
9: I live right in the middle.
1: Yeah. Yeah, it gets pretty, it gets reasonable once you get farther away from the water.
9: Exactly. Yeah, there you go.
1: Yeah, Husby's was awesome. James is a really great guy, cool guy. And then
9: he said that. Yeah, it was pretty cool. Yeah, he was good.
1: Yeah, we had a great time. I love Door County. I'd go right now. In fact, Kate Fox went last night.
9: Oh my gosh!
1: Yeah, I think she went to Husby's, and I think she ran into James. I told Kate, like, hey, make
9: really?
1: Sure you ask for a James. Yeah. So Kate was up there for a concert or something. I forget, but Kate's up there right now.
9: Oh really?
1: I think. Oh. I know she was last night. I don't know if she's coming back today or not, but.
9: Oh, I see.
1: Yeah.
9: Well, I didn't get to run into you, but. Oh well.
1: For next time. Well, I'll be back soon, Tom. I'll let you know. All right. You know how
9: I was gonna
1: the
9: say,
1: wifey.
9: Yeah,
1: the wifey had plans, and I had to stick by the plans. You know, we had a lot of things to do in a limited amount of time.
9: Yeah, I understand.
1: Mm-hmm. Next time.
9: Well, I'm glad you enjoyed it. That was good.
1: I loved it, dude.
9: Yeah,
1: I loved it.
9: James said thanks for talking him up a little bit too. He said, "Yeah, it was put him on the map a little bit more." So,
1: well, what a place! Yeah. Husby's is awesome, dude. The outdoor patio was great. The live
9: outdoor
1: music,
9: the
1: band was awesome. They were so good.
9: And, were they? Yeah, yeah. Okay, good.
1: And the drinks were nice and strong.
9: Yeah. Yeah, I did a lot of work on that. It used to be a little ice cream parlor right next to the stage there.
1: Really?
9: By the road.
1: Yeah.
9: Yeah, it was an ice cream parlor. I did a lot of work on the inside of that, remodeling it and stuff.
1: Well, you did a hell of a job, dude.
9: Well, thank you.
1: Of course. It was great. And it looked really good, and the more drinks I had, it looked even better, you know?
9: I'm sure it did, yeah. It better, yeah.
1: Yeah, well done, good. Tim. Well done.
9: Well, alrighty.
1: All right, brother.
9: Well, maybe we'll run into you sometime.
1: Hey, well, Jen was already talking about going back in like a couple of weeks, so I'll let you know.
9: Cool. There you go.
1: All right, man. Much love,
9: let Scotty know.
1: Yeah, I will.
9: All right.
1: Yeah. See you, Tom. Much love, man.
9: All right. Bye-bye. Take care. Bye.
1: Yeah, Egg Harbor, man. Well, that was Tom in Egg Harbor, but Door County. I had a blast. I ran into so many listeners, too. It was so great. You know, the beautiful WMAM in Marinette, they carry the show. What's that, like a over 2-hour drive if you want to go to Door County to Marinette, but it's like 30 minutes if you got a boat. So shout out to Marinette. And then also when I'm there, I ran into so many listeners in Door County. It was crazy. Made my heart smile, so thank you. And people kept asking, is Eric on 90 real? Is Scott, music trivia guy, real? Is G-Dub? Is Dougie? Yes, they're all real. And they're fabulous. All right, we'll come right back. Sing along, G-Dub. Sing

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0: Nice! Want to give a big birthday shout-out to a guy who just called in, Tom in Egg Harbor. Happy birthday, Tom. Why not go for a soda? Go for a ride. What a jam. Kim Mitchell. There you go, Tom. It's for you, brother. Turn it on and rip the knob off all the way up there in Egg Harbor. Hell yeah. Love it, dude. All right, a little quickie right here. So we had Trey Smack, Xavier McKinney. Kamal Haddon has been healthy and now playing. Turning little heads. He had a good day yesterday in practice. In fact, they put him at Nickelback. Great band, by the way. He was asked, hey, did you ever play Nickelback? Not over the sound system, but at the University of Tennessee.
1: No, never college, but I did, like, Kansas City, when they drafted me, they seen me as a nickel, and I played there. But the thing about when I was in Kansas City, I was still, you know, young. I didn't know a lot of, you know, ball at the time. I feel like to be able to play inside, and, you know, I feel like I know way more ball now, you know, and I'm just way more versatile. But I've always been a guy that coaches seen me as, like, I can be versatile and I can play both, but I just kind of always stuck to the corner thing.
0: I like that he's versatile, like numbers beyond that you can dial. He also was asked, when did Gannon and the staff tell him to study Nickelback, study their singles, their discography, their albums, or actually the position?
1: Way back in the spring. It was way back in the spring. Even though I wasn't practicing, just kind of heads up here, like, you know, look at Nickel, take a peek at Nickel and stuff like that. But I kind of got word that I was going to be, like, actually repping it, like, when we got back to camp and stuff like that.
0: Okay. Okay. One more from Haddon. He said he credits Jeff Hafley. Credits Hafley and the past defensive coordinator, Derek Ansley, now at the Cowboys, for teaching him to be a physical DB. Possibly.
1: Being honest, that was one of the things on my, like, coming out of college. Was I a willing tackler? You know, did I give a lot of effort in the tackle and stuff like that? And that was one thing that I, you know, I wanted to focus on and wanted to tone in on. And it was just an effort, you know, just a mind thing, going in and being more intentional. And I will say, man, I give credit to Derek Ansley. You know, he preached a lot to us my first two years, about being physical, the intensity. And when you sit back and be able to watch other players, Evan, Bull, and how they play the game and they style of play, it's kind of easy to learn off and see the right way you're supposed to play the game in the box and just play football, period. So it's just being conscious of it and seeing it.
0: Period. Being conscious of it, okay? He'll stir-fry you in your wonk. 608-321-1670. Line one, good morning.
2: Good morning. This is Badger Pipeline from the North.
0: Troy, my man. Troy, what's happening, brother?
2: Not much. Trying to follow up on Tom from Egg Harbor's call. So
0: Troy, formerly of Sturgeon Bay. Now Rhinelander.
2: Yeah, I played a lot of baseball against Tom, so I know Tom well. He's a good man. So, did you say it was his birthday?
0: Yes, Tom and Nick Harbor's birthday. He said, yeah.
2: Oh, happy birthday, Tom! I'm asking all your callers and you especially, Evil. Is there something we can do to have a quick instruction time with William Contreras and Gary Sanchez on their challenges? I don't know what we can do, but you realized yesterday we were, if you watched the game, we're out of challenges in the first inning.
0: Yeah.
2: First inning's not even over with, and we don't have any challenges. And I think it's it's like every time it happens, it's like my phone goes off. Uh-oh, these guys nicknamed Sanchez the Butcher. Butcher's at it again. And I just don't, but what's frustrating is the announcers, Brian Anderson and Schroeder last night, are kind of like, hey, I think they got to do something about this. This is, like, happening way too often. And I think it's very frustrating for the batters, like Bowers and some of these guys last night. Cooper Pratt one time had a ball that was definitely out of the zone, but your hands are tied and you can't even challenge it.
0: Well, so, Troy.
2: I don't know what's the solution.
0: I actually have. If you'd like, I can play this clip from Pat Murphy about just that. Would you like to hear it?
2: Sure.
0: All right, let me play it. Here you go. Here.
3: Well, here's the thing. If he's right on those, we don't say a word. You know what I mean? If he's right, we don't say a word. He's trying to keep May from struggling. He's trying to get him on track. So I understand it that you went out of the box to do that and with runners in scoring position or whatever it was, but or one was would have taken it to strike three maybe or no. I'm not sure, but, you know, he was wrong on both. It didn't seem like they were that close.
0: So Troy, at the end there, he says he was wrong on both, but at the start of the clip, he said...
3: Well, here's the thing. If he's right on those, we don't say a word.
0: If he's right, we're not even talking about it, Troy.
2: Yeah, well...
0: Hey, if he's right, we're not even discussing this, but he was wrong.
2: Hey, there's two things. Murph, we all know Murph is super, super positive, talking about what players do and how they perform and stuff. But the other thing is, this is repetitive. It happens daily. Mm-hmm. And it doesn't matter which catchers. I think those two guys got a little contest. Who can have the most challenges and get them wrong? You know, a little something better for the guy. But, you know, and look, sometimes they're not even close. I mean, we're not talking half an inch. An inch, we're talking 2.5 inches they miss. So I don't know. It's fun to laugh about it. And I'm glad one of the reporters brought it up with Murph yesterday because he needs to. I don't know. Then they'll show him in the dugout, and he will be like, inside, he's like going, "Oh, you idiot! What'd you do that for?" You know. But he's really positive and super lucky we got him as our manager because I think he's a great role model for how do you conduct yourself,
0: of course,
2: in the sport of baseball. So,
0: well, Troy, just anyway, remember if he is correct on him, we're not even talking about it. Okay.
2: Yeah. Right. Right. Until the next game. So. All righty. You have a good one. And we got a bounce back game today because yesterday's first inning was – so somebody sends me a text last night going, okay, they had 4 bleeders, 2 walks, and 2 missed challenges in the first inning.
0: Mm-hmm.
2: Nothing can be worse than that. So
0: yeah. Well, Dustin May said there was no hard contact and, you know.
2: He had one hard contact, the left center. But other than that, I agree with them. They were they weren't really – peppering them the ball too much, but still, that's part of the game. I mean,
0: that's baseball. Hours, so. That's baseball, Troy. You know,
2: that's right.
0: That's baseball.
2: That's right. Bounce back game today. So
0: you got it.
2: Good talking to you, and we'll talk to you later.
0: Much love, Troy. See you, buddy.
2: All right, see you later, bud.
0: Line 2. Good morning.
4: Morning, boys.
0: Tim in Sparta. Good morning, Tim.
4: Good morning, Evo. Been quite a morning.
0: There's been a lot of things happening, even at 6 a.m., Tim.
4: I mean, rampant depression, searching for joy, hope.
0: Someone described that as manic. We're having a manic episode, maybe.
4: I would say that's pretty good.
0: Yeah. What Rob Reichel said, I'm going to use it for the tagline for the show from now on. It's just a barrage of nonsense, Tim. A barrage of nonsense.
4: Yeah, he's not wrong.
0: No, he's not.
4: The main reason I called in today was because yesterday you were talking about the end of Fazoli's.
0: Unless you live in the state of Indiana, yes, the end of Fazoli's, yes.
4: Yeah.
0: Well, you were close to the one in Onalaska, right? It was 30 years there, and then they just closed their doors because the landlord hiked up rent by 50% or something like that.
4: Yeah, which makes no sense because everything in that area is, I mean, the mall is dying. Mm. They're building all these standalones out front now. Mm. But you know, I'm not into commercial real estate, so
0: sure.
4: I guess there's probably a good reason.
0: Well,
4: but I was just thinking back on my time there in Onalaska. I actually lived in Onalaska for like 17 years.
0: Mm-hmm.
4: And I went to Fazoli's one time. So this one is my ode to my one time at Fazoli's.
0: Oh, this is going to be good.
4: I don't know if it's any good or not, but it's an attempt. There once was a place called Fazoli's that the locals dubbed Gut Rollies, because after an hour at home, you'll find yourself all alone, stuck to your throne.
0: Tim, I feel like you had a bad experience at Fazoli's.
4: Didn't have to worry about Metamucil for a week.
0: Tim, you, the poet laureate of the year. You were a treasure and a treat, Tim. That was some...
4: So I'm hopeful that the defense will be better than what it currently is for the Packers. I hope the offense, they actually throw the ball to Golden, and I think they'll score more often than not. Yeah. Brewer, you would just want to bash Contreras into the ground several times.
0: Send him to Fazoli's. It's punishment. Punishment
4: well,
0: enough.
4: He squats enough as it is, so.
0: Tim, we love you, buddy. I'll see you, Tim.
4: As always, go Pack Go, and the Bears still suck.
0: My man. Thank you, Tim. If you missed it yesterday, how the hell did it even come up? Fazoli's. I don't even... Someone's got to jog my memory how Fazoli's came up yesterday, and then... Then we found out the one in Onalaska closed after 30 years. Fazoli's Last Stand is in the state of Indiana. You would never think that's... You would think Fazoli's... You ever seen the movie Demolition Man? Where Taco Bell takes over and Taco Bell is the premier restaurant for everything, everywhere? You've seen the movie, right? Great movie. Sly Stallone. Great movie. Sandra Bullock is in it. You know what I'm talking about? Also Wesley Snipes. Great movie. You'd think if you were in the state of Indiana when I was there at the Badgers, you'd think that Fazoli's was the Taco Bell of Demolition Man, but Fazoli's has a stranglehold on the world because everywhere you go, there was a Fazoli's in Indiana. It literally was. It was wild. It was crazy. Anyways, someone's got to remind me how All right, 608-321-1670. We'll take a little break here. This one goes out to Goose Eggs 007, Mickey, and anyone else who loves Nickelback. This is for you. We'll come right back.

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18: You guys are too kind, man. Thank you. I'll be honest. Yesterday, went out for a little darty, a little day party. Got the Uber down from the house to downtown. Only takes like 10 minutes, 8 minutes. Maybe not had a drink at the boathouse right on the lake. Maybe not had a drink at Settle Down and watch the Cubs lose to the White Sox, fly the L. Maybe not then had oysters and a martini at Tempest for happy hour. Maybe and maybe not then went to Sardines and had another martini and oysters and happy hour. And maybe or maybe not ended at the tasting room in Monona and had a cigar and a beer. So my brain might have been struggling a little bit today to remember some things. But that's why I have you guys, the listeners. Thank you so much. We're wondering, how do we get on Fazoli's again? It started on Sunday. We were talking about Keyshawn Nixon. Him being punished. And then in that conversation, G-Dub had called in and he said he went to a premier steakhouse and he loved it. It was one of the best steakhouses he's ever been to. Or supper club, I should say, and steakhouse. And I asked him, well, what'd you order? Because if it's the best supper club steakhouse you've been to, I'd imagine you'd order something, you know, something that's the best ever. It was, you know, knock your socks off. He said, I ordered the chicken Alfredo. I did not expect that answer. Best supper club I've been to. What'd you get? Chicken Alfredo. I haven't ordered chicken Alfredo since I was like 12 years old. I'm 38 now. And then Barky, I do believe, called in, and he had said, so what is G-Dub for his anniversary for his wife? He's to take her out somewhere fancy, like Italian, Fazoli's, and then we went to Fazoli's. Tim and McFarland just called in. Tim said that's how it all went down. AC and Partyville texted in, too. And then Tim and McFarland's like, man, we used to just take all of their breadsticks, shove them in our pants, or sleeves, or pockets, because it was free, all you could eat breadsticks. And I said, Tim, my dad, we'd do the same thing. We did the same thing. So that's how the Fazoli's came up. Anyways, 608-321-1670. You're just about out of here. Dustin May, he got 7 earned runs in 2 innings. He took the loss. Brewers fall 7-5 to the Mariners. What happened to 22-0? What have you done for me lately? Well, you lost lately now. 4.5 games up on the Cubs. Cubs did lose yesterday to the White Sox. It would have been nice to gain a little more ground over them. But, hey, that's baseball. Dustin May just said he could have executed a little better, that's all.
19: There was a lot of stuff that I could have executed better. But this is one of those outings where, like, you can't be super frustrated with yourself just because you didn't really give up any hard contact on stuff. So, like, you were still beating guys, but they were just putting it where we marked tonight.
18: Dustin May also talking about how the command was mediocre.
19: I mean, it was all very mediocre command tonight. There was some stuff that I left arm side. There was a couple pulls, but I felt for the most part I made some pretty good pitches and needed counts to get some weak contact. It just didn't work out.
18: It just didn't work out. But hey, that's baseball. Dustin May said, I've had a lot. You don't want to hear this from your guy you traded for to help shore up your starting rotation. He's like, I've actually had a lot of these outings this year.
19: I've had a lot of these type of outings this year, unfortunately. It's just one of those things where you just kind of got to put your head down and try and execute the next pitch and hope for a better result.
18: Yeah. Hope. Hope is not a plan, though. You know? Hope is not a plan. All right, 608-321-1670, also the text line. You guys are on a Nickelback kick today, I see. So why not just lean into it? Tim, not Tom, in Madison, and said, hey, with ZZ Top's drummer dying, RIP, by the way, I saw ZZ Top before the bassist died even, too. It was the little band from Texas, all of them, which was only three. They absolutely ripped, dude. It was unbelievable. And then not too long after that, their bassist had passed away, RIP, and now ZZ Top's drummer passing away. So we need Billy Gibbons. Hang on, baby. Hang on to that guitar, and hang on for dear life, all right? So Tim, not Tom, in Madison had messaged and said, Nickelback is a killer live cover of Sharp Dressed Man by ZZ Top. The drummer dying, it might be a cool song to fit in. Indeed, it will. RIP. We'll come right back.

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0: And I'm going to go, best thing to do, get a little pickle juice, shake it out a little bit, and then hit the gym. Big leg day coming up. That'll knock any booze out of you. Oh, yeah. Bill Michaels coming up next. We got Jacob running the board. You the man, Jacob. Hell yeah, dude. All right, we'll see you guys. We'll see you tomorrow. A big Friday show. Can't wait. Life's a garden. Dig it. See you tomorrow. 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

0: We've got Wisconsin sports covered. 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
1: Game on Friday in Denver. The starters are expected to play a little bit, including quarterback Jordan Love. His backup Tyrod Taylor will also see time. Then the game will be turned over to Kyle McCord. He was solid in his debut for Green Bay, going 12 for 16, 102 yards. Coach Matt LaFleur was looking forward to how he follows that performance up.
2: You got to repeat that performance each and every week, and whether you're a rookie or a vet, it doesn't matter. So I'm excited for his opportunity against a really good team. I think Denver, they showed it. They showed it last year, obviously going to the AFC Championship game. They're a physical unit, and they got a lot of good players and a lot of good coaches.
1: It'll be Packers and Broncos Friday night at Denver with kickoff coming at 8 o'clock. Turning to the Badgers, they head off from practice yesterday. That was after holding an open practice to the public on Tuesday night, which saw an up-and-down performance from the first-team offense. The defense did dominate early until quarterback Colton Joseph hit a couple big plays downfield. They'll be back on the field today as they prepare for their September 6th matchup against Notre Dame at Lambeau Field.
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1: The Milwaukee Brewers would fall to the Seattle Mariners last night, 7-5 in American Family Field. Starting pitcher Dustin May would take the loss. The Mariners would score 7 runs off him in the first 2 innings. The crew sits 78-49 on the year, 4.5 games above the Cubs for first place in the NL Central. We'll have their rubber match against the Mariners today. First pitch coming at 1:10. For the Wisconsin Sports Zone Network, I'm Ebo.

Welcome in. Bill Michaels Show on a Thursday edition. Thank you very much. How are we looking? And Brewers did not get a win last night. Cubs took a loss yesterday. So that's good news. Nothing changes there. We're

0: We're going to talk analytics today when it comes to the Brewers. We're going to get into the analytics side and some interesting stuff there. Packers continue to get ready for their trip out to Denver, heading out to Mile High and going to be playing there coming up this weekend, Friday night. And then, in addition to that, fantasy football is back. We got a lot going on today. I'm excited about today. We got Paul Charchi and it's back. The Charch. I don't even. Charch, the last time we talked to Charch, that was it. He was done. He was going to step down. He was selling off his company. He was just going to, he's sitting on a mountain somewhere in Utah, and that was going to be his life. He's gone. So I don't know what happened, but all of a sudden he's gone. I said, hey, who are we going to use this year? He said, well, I'm back. So Charch is back. So if you got some fantasy football questions, you get them in. Coming up in the last hour of the show, Paul Charchian is going to be here. So we're excited about that. Peter Bukowski from the Locked On Packers podcast is going to be here. So we're excited about that as well. Mike Clements always makes his triumphant return. Lets us know what's going on. As it's going to be a getaway day for camp and the Green Bay Packers. And then our next guest, we have never had on. We have never had on ever before. So I'm excited about this. Dom Cotroneo, I believe is how you pronounce it. I'm not 100% sure. We're going to find out. But he's from Brewers TV. He's the statistician behind all the guys on TV. And I know I butchered his name. I apologize. But Kate gave me a shout last night and said, Kate said, hey, I ran into him. He'd love to come on the program. He's part of Brewers TV, but he's the guy behind the scenes that gives you all the analytics, all the stats regarding the Milwaukee Brewers. I thought, that let's do that. That's kind of cool. So I'm excited about that. So, but Paul Charchian, the founder of Fantasy Football World Podcast. Fantasy Football World Podcast. So he is back. So I'm giddy. I'm giddy today. It's all good. Yeah, Brick, you know what? I'm butchering the guy's name. And, you know, here's the thing. I am, but I admit it. As opposed to others who do it and then just kind of roll through it and act like it's no big deal. I don't mind admitting it. I don't mind admitting it at all. So there you go. He also says, talk to Brad Biggs. Why? We've already had him on. We had Brad Biggs on a couple of weeks ago. Season hasn't started yet. They're in Cincinnati. They're doing joint practices down there. Doesn't matter. Nothing here. Cotroneo. There you go. Gavin, Cotroneo. Kind of like what I said, but I didn't, right? So there you go. 877-867-1670. If you want to give us a shout, please feel free to go ahead and do so. We'd love to hear from you. You can also text us, as many of you do, each and every day. Text us, 608-321-1670, 608-321-1670. 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You can find us on Facebook, Instagram, and TikTok under The Bill Michaels Show. And more people are following us on Instagram. We appreciate that thoroughly. Posted some stuff there. I don't know if it went over there today or not. I'll have to take a look. But I know I posted some stuff today, mainly regarding the motorcycle ride. We'll talk more about that later. We're on the Twitch app, the Kick app, the LinkedIn app as well. Catch the television show in Milwaukee, My24 TV, 8 o'clock Central Time on Saturday nights, My24 TV, 8 o'clock Central Time on My24 TV, if you want to give us a shout there. So there you go. That's all the different ways to get a hold of us if you choose to do so. We certainly appreciate it. All the ways to pay attention to us as well. Like I said, we're going to be talking to Mike Clements coming up here a little bit later on, but coming up here next in about 10 minutes, we're going to talk to Peter Bukowski of the Locked On Packers podcast. He is going to be a short segment only for the fact that he wants to get over to Packers practice. Packers practice today, then out of town. Off they go. So there you have it. And I'm already starting out today, I'll tell you this. I go to the gym, and you know this. I go to the gym in the morning, and sometimes I get great content. Sometimes I just do my thing and get out of there. So I had quite a few things I wanted to get done today. I had a gentleman come up to me today and said, hey, what happens if the Brewers don't get the division? And I said, well, what do you mean? He said, well, what'll happen? I said, well, then it's just a tougher road to get, you know, deep into the postseason, but they still got to play those teams, you know. And I said, you're going to have to wait and see how it shakes out as far as who you would end up playing where and when. Right? Okay. But if the Brewers should lose the division after having a 6.5 game lead, and all of a sudden, you know, look, if they would lose the division, that means that, first of all, they would have to go on some kind of a losing streak, being 4.5 games up at this point. Okay? Once you get into September, if you're still 4 or 5 games up, it's not that it's over, because it's not. But you're feeling pretty secure. But here's the thing, and I said this a long time ago, probably going back to July. It's not about the division. Your finish line is not winning the division. You got to sprint through that finish line to get to a World Series. There is no, oh, we won the division. Great. Go spray some more champagne. Who cares? This time, maybe drink a beer. Call it a day, right? It's not about that. It's an achievement. It's an accomplishment for a franchise that had been for so long bereft of any type of postseason, acclimate. But it's not about that anymore. It's about getting to a World Series. This team just keeps knocking on the door. The old David Stearns model, just keep getting more and more bites at the apple. The apple gets a little sour after a while when you just keep biting the apple and you're not getting anywhere, right? All you keep doing is getting the worm in the end. It's about sprinting past the finish line. So I don't care. I do want them to win the division. I don't want to see the Cubs win the division. I think, if you told me the Brewers are going to go to the postseason, I'd say, okay, great. Doesn't matter how they get there, go. But I just don't want to see the Cubs win the division. So that's part of the race. That's the fun part for fans, to say, okay, here's the Cubs. They're in the rearview mirror. They're kind of hanging around. But, you know, we want to keep putting them in the, you know, further and further in the rearview mirror. But as far as getting to the postseason, it's not about getting to the postseason anymore. It's about winning in the postseason. That's it. Sprinting past the finish line, not getting to it and going, whoo, beat the Cubs, yay. It's not about that anymore. So I guess in a long-winded answer to the gentleman's question this morning, I that's what I kind of said to him. I said, I don't care. I mean, I don't want to see the Cubs win the division, but I don't care. This is about getting to a World Series. Does this team have that level of capability? I'll tell you what I was impressed with last night. I was impressed with the fact that they kept fighting. That game was out of hand early, and they kept fighting and actually made it a game. Didn't win it. Would have been great if they did. Didn't win it, but they kept fighting. And that's what that was all about last night. So that's what I enjoyed. That's what I enjoyed. What else do we have here for you? Mo says, hey, Unit, love the program. Listening this morning, taking the kids to school. Oh, the kids are starting this late in the day? Maybe it's just like a half day or something like that. But Mo, great. He says, not worried about the Brewers losing the division, more worried about the Brewers and who they're going to face in the postseason. How is that going to shake out? Not worried about it right now. Not worried about it right now. Because they got the best record in baseball. They got the best record in baseball. Still. Now, the Dodgers have won 3 straight. And the Dodgers are now a game behind the Brewers. A game and a half, technically. But the Dodgers are a game and a half behind the Brewers right now for the best record in baseball. Brewers with 78 wins. Dodgers with 77 with 51 losses. Brewers only have 49 losses. Atlanta has 74. They've lost 3 straight, as a matter of fact. And that lead in the American League, or the National League East, pay attention to that. I've been telling you, the Phillies have been coming on. They've now, since the trade deadline, and they got themselves a little bit healthy, and they're getting some better offense now, they've won 6 straight. They won 6 straight. They're 8-2 in their last 10 ball games, and they are only 4.5 games behind Atlanta. After being 10-plus games back, going back to, what was it, beginning of June. So pay attention to the Phillies because they're playing good baseball. Cubs, same thing. Cubs are 74 wins in the season. I mean, that's a hell of a season for them. 20 games up right now. 20 games up. 20 games above 500. So Brewers, just about 30 games above 500. 78-49. Get another win, you're 30 games above 500. Huge. 42-23 at home. That's the reason. That's the reason you want to have home field advantage. Because the Braves, same thing. Braves are 42-23 at home. Far better at home than on the road. Brewers are 10 games over 500 on the road. The Cubs are about the same. The Dodgers are 40-25 on the road, 37-26 at home. They actually play better on the road. But you, if you're the Brewers, you want the home field advantage because of that. They play so much better at American Family Field. There's just a different energy there. So, anyway, getting all back to it, Brewers got to get that one seed. Get the one seed, but when you get it, you're not done. You're not done. Something to play for there. So, 877-867-1670, 877-867-1670. Hit us up. We'd love to hear from you again, 877-867-1670. And then, obviously, if you want to text us, 608-321-1670, follow us there as well over on the text line. We don't have a sponsor for the text line. We got to get a sponsor for the text line. We've got to do that. What else do we have here for you? Somebody said the audio levels are off. I don't know what to tell you because everything, when we checked it yesterday, everything's fine. So whatever you're listening to, if you're not listening to Wisco Sports Zone, the Wisco Sports Zone app, that's part of your problem. 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Just so we're clear. Then it's them and it's not us. I don't know who you're listening to, but our app and everything has been sounding really, really good. So go download Wisco Sports Zone. Wisco Sports Zone, three words, put them all together, and you'll be good to go. You should be good to go. If it's our app, we can fix that, but we can't fix other people's apps. There you go. Let's do this. We're going to go ahead and take a quick break. We're going to come back because I got a lot of Packers questions and people that want to get to it. So let's do this. We're going to go ahead and talk to Peter Bukowski when we come back. Yeah, everybody over on the streams and stuff, you're saying the sound is great. So YouTube is great. The app is great. You know, so whatever you're listening to out there in the mixer, your verse, Aaron and Marshfield, it's got to be the local station if you're listening to the local station because everybody else says it's great. So there you go. Oh, by the way, I did not even recognize you.
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0: 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I was reminded of that today, too. 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
0: Welcome back to the program, The Bill Michaels Show. We are glad you are back with us. 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Joining us now on the hotline, Locked On Packers podcast, co-founder of The Leap, our guy Peter Bukowski is here. Peter, how you doing, pal?
15: I'm good. I'm excited for a preseason game. I don't know how many times I've said that in my life, but I'm pretty excited for Friday night.
0: I am. I guess my question is, first things first, what are you looking for out of this one on Friday night?
15: Well, I think this is a better than most test for best on best. It sounds like the Broncos are going to play their starters. The Packers are going to play their starters. And these are two teams that fancy themselves Super Bowl contenders. So the chance to see, you know, some places the Broncos have improved. We'll see if Jalen Waddle plays. Well, you get to see a new-look Packers secondary, and Packer fans get to see Brandon Cisse and Keyshawn Nixon and maybe Benjamin St. Juice, Carrington Valentine, against a group that lit them up last season, Bill. And then It's a new-look pass rush, right? No Micah Parsons against one of the best offensive lines in the league. If you see Baron Terrell, Lucas Van Ness making some plays against this group, you go, oh, hey, that means something, maybe more than it would in some other sets of circumstances, like, for example, last week against, you know, Mason Rudolph and some backup Steelers offensive line.
0: So let's start with the secondary. You bring them up first. What have you liked, and what do you still have a question about when it comes to the secondary?
15: Well, I think, you know, it's you have to like Brandon Cisse and him just coming in. And the guy's 20 years old, though. And he played 4 years in college. Like, I don't know how the math works there, but somehow that's true. And he was supposed to be a developmental corner and comes in and just immediately looks the part. Now, I don't know if that says more about the other guys on the field or Cisse, but it seems like it says more about Cisse right now, who just has a better understanding of space, of scheme than I thought personally he would have coming in here. And I'll be honest, and we've talked about this before, Bill, about the rotating and some of the cross-training stuff that the Packers do with offensive linemen and all this stuff. I love that doesn't matter across defensive coordinators, offensive coaches, doesn't matter. Matt LaFleur wants these guys to compete, rotate. It's not like the old way was you let your first team guys be your first team guys, your second team guys be your second team guys. And if your second team guys play well enough, they get a chance to be with the first team guys. That's not how this is working. It's let's see what Carrington Valentine looks like with Brandon Cisse. Let's see what Benjamin St. Juice looks like with Cisse. Let's see what Nixon and St. Juice looks like. And you just let their play on the field with the first team decide who the guys are. And I just like teams are pretty wary to do that in the games. The Packers are not. And for as frustrated I have been at times with some of that stuff, it has ended up paying dividends for them in real ways over the years.
0: I love what Cisse brings to the table, and I agree with you. He probably looks the part. For the first time in a long time, drafting a guy in the secondary who comes in and looks it right away, it's a shot in the arm because they desperately needed that. Who becomes the weakest link? I mean, because I look at it as I think Keyshawn Nixon is a solid guy. I don't think he's a CB1. I don't think he's a press man guy. No. I think he's a solid zone guy. That's what he is. Carrington Valentine has proven at times he can be a good coverage guy, but then again, if he's going to have to hit somebody, he kind of shies away from that. So tell me what the weakest link in the secondary is.
15: Yeah, I thought it was funny. Matt LaFleur the other day said we need guys willing and able to tackle, and Keyshawn Nixon at times seems unwilling, and Carrington Valentine at times seems unable to tackle. And so that's not a great combination. And so I think it's going to depend on what they value most in this defense. And I think with Jonathan Gannon, this group, tackling is going to be paramount. And it's why, Bill, I think by Halloween, we're going to be talking about St. Juice and Cisse as your starters at corner. And then the question on weak link is just going to be, what's the matchup? What's the defense? It's going to be much more situation-based because St. Juice was surprisingly reliable in L.A. last year for the Chargers and Jesse Minter playing a somewhat similar style of defense. And so I think that there's plenty to be mined there still for the Packers. Evan Williams called him out early on before pads even went on. Was just like, I know that guy's going to come up and tackle. And so these guys, like tackling has been a theme around the league. Teams have been trying to shore these things up. The Packers, you know, inconsistencies with tackling have been a problem for them, like going back to Mike McCarthy days, right? And so that's something that they're really focused on, something Jeff Hafley was trying to be focused on that, you know, differing levels of return on that one, I would say. But the weak link, I think, is just it's going to be matchup-based. Like Keyshawn Nixon is fine, as you said, unless he's going against Jamar Chase, which we saw last year. Like, that's a big problem. And in the playoffs, that's the level of guy that you got to go against. And so then it becomes, okay, how do you mitigate the problems that causes? Do you have to play more cover two? Do you have to blitz a little bit more? Like, what do you have to do to mitigate that? Because there just aren't that many guys in the NFL that can cover Jamar Chase, Justin Jefferson, these guys. And so the Packers, they're going to have to spend the whole season figuring out what that looks like.
0: So let's go to the defensive front, because I think the secondary is going to be only as good as the defensive front is. I love what Hargrave has to say. I love the fact that Devontae Wyatt really emerged last year and kind of became the guy everybody wanted him to be. You're still waiting to find out kind of what Chris McClellan's going to bring to the table, Stackhouse is going to bring to the table. You're looking for that because McClellan, I think, big body, but in that first game, he stood up too much. He didn't have a lower – I hate to use the term pad level because that was Mike McCarthy's bugaboo, but it's true. He was standing up too much and got pushed around a little bit. I think McClellan gets a little bit lower center of gravity. He'll be a force in the middle. It's just about it all coming together.
15: He's a young player, and it's the number one problem for young players is, you know, his whole life he's been bigger, stronger, faster than all the guys he's gone against, and you get to the NFL, and even against some backups in the NFL, like, that's just not going to be the case. And so I think he'll get there. He's not someone who I thought played with bad pad level in college. I think it's just one of those things that sometimes, too, when you're not expecting the explosiveness from opposing offensive linemen, you get out of your stance a little slow, and they can stand you right up and move you wherever they want to go. And so if you get laid hands, like there's just, it's the nuances of the game. I think he'll settle in and be okay. I know the Packers absolutely love him. They think he's just like a really special player. And so like, he's going to continue to get opportunities, but Javon Hargrave coming back, that's a big deal for Green Bay because I think they see him as someone who can be a linchpin for them up front. And I like the versatility that they have. Devontae Wyatt, Carl Brooks, these are guys who can penetrate, who can create TFLs. Like in the modern NFL, I think the idea that you can hold up for 10, 12 plays regularly, and that's how a lot of these teams want to play. Let's put a lid on everything and just hold up. These offenses have become so efficient and so just so good at beating you with a death by a thousand cuts that you just have to get explosive plays as a defense. You have to create tackles for loss. You have to create sacks. You have to create turnovers. And that's what this front, I think, is aimed at doing. And I love some of the wrinkles here. You know, deny Dennis Sutton rushing more as an interior rusher in some of these sub-package looks. Lucas Van Ness, I think, can do that. Baron Sorrell is a big body that can do that. This is where Brian Gutekunst's obsession with size and athleticism, I think, can pay off, because Lucas Van Ness is 275. Deny Dennis Sutton is 270. Baron Sorrell is 265. These are big dudes. And so it's not like you're not going to play Micah Parsons at three technique. But in a sub-package, if you put Lucas Van Ness in there, he did that at Iowa in the Big Ten. We're not talking about our Sisters of Perpetual Sorrow here, Bill. We're talking about the corn-fed big boys in the Big Ten, and he held up. So I think that's another thing that you're going to see them use as an arrow in their quiver, especially while Micah Parsons is up.
0: The guys that I'm looking at, there's Baron Sorrell, Warren Brinson, those guys that we drafted.
15: Brinson.
0: And right, and I'm excited about seeing the jump. First of all, Brinson, terrific story. Obviously, where he was drafted and such. Baron Sorrell, the other story about not being drafted in the first 2 days and then sticking around and then being drafted or announced by the commissioner. I'm just such a great story. Both of those guys, they're football players, and I kept waiting last year. Mm-hmm. I wanted to see their development. They started to look good. They're starting to kind of come of age a little bit, at least in camp.
15: And Brinson, I think, in particular of those guys. He was someone who was seen as a UDFA type. Like, Nazir Stackhouse was considered the better prospect. And yet the Packers drafted Warren Brinson and have developed him. And I thought last year in camp he made some interesting plays. In preseason he showed some flashes. There's definitely something to like here about him. He seems to have taken a meaningful step forward. What that means on the field, I guess we'll see. But again, to this point about versatility, Warren Brinson is like 6'5". He's a big guy, 6'5", 300 pounds, with athleticism. What we've seen is some of these mid-fronts and penny fronts where the Packers have played three true defensive linemen here. He's someone who you could play at sort of like a five technique, four eye, you know, like inside shoulder of the tackle kind of guy. And he's not really a defensive tackle, not really a defensive end. He's sort of a hybrid. Well, he's kind of perfect for this. And so I look for him to be able to take a jump in this defense this year, just because I think some of the places they're going to put him is just more advantageous to his skill set.
0: The offensive side of the football, I'm more interested. As much as I like to see guys like Matthew Golden do extremely well and, you know, the receiving core and such, I'm really interested in the offensive line. It all hinges up there. And to me, the run game was basically a 2.5 to 3 yard difference between 2 years ago to last year when it comes to point of contact. The offensive line was not good specifically in the run game. But it appears that Jordan Morgan is kind of settling in, and maybe he's going to be the guy that he led us to believe, saying that's my natural position. I still don't know about the guard situation, but I feel a little bit better about the offensive line right now. How about you?
15: Yeah, I think the settling in of Jordan Morgan just right away and not being a problem, I think, is one of those things that you just go, okay, let's relax. If you have a problem, guard is kind of the place you want to have a problem. And I wrote about this for the Leap. What day is today? Yesterday, right guard has been a black hole for the Packers since TJ Lang left. I mean, think of all the names that they've had to cycle through, the Royce Newmans and the Justin McCrays and the Byron Bells and all these guys that they've had to cycle through. They have not been able to find an answer there. But with Zach Bakabuele coming back and being healthy, and there's, you know, doesn't seem to be any question about him playing week one. If Jordan Morgan is just a solid guy, I've kind of compared him to left tackle Brian Bulaga, like not a Pro Bowl player, not an All-Pro player, but just a rock solid guy that you don't really have to worry about.
0: Right.
15: Then that's an awesome player, right? Like that's a first round pick all day for them. And then the questions are at left guard and right guard. Aaron Banks is fine. He's a fine player. And I think Sean Ryan can get to that level too. Then the question becomes Jagger Burton. And if Jagger Burton and Jacob Monk, if they're beating out Anthony Belton at right guard, Bill, well, Anthony Belton was the guard, right guard last year. And so if he's an upgrade on Anthony Belton or those guys, whoever wins that job, then they've upgraded that spot. Like there's it's like a perfect one for one. They've upgraded that spot. And so I actually have come out of this feeling much better, as you said, about this offensive line than even just a couple days ago, frankly, that I was.
0: One more thing, and then I'll let you go because I know you got to get over to practice. But that being said, this team, when it comes to special teams, obviously all the eyes are on Trey Smack. I'm still looking at also return game, flipping the field, and also being able to tackle, because last year I can't tell you how many times the Packers had momentum and then a big return cost them momentum. So give me your thoughts on where special teams are right now.
15: Well, you know, Cam Akord is just energy personified. I mean, look at what he did in the media room the other day when he's, you know, giving the guys the finer points of what's going on with, you know, rotate the ball a little bit forward if you want to do this and this way if you want, if it's windy and all that stuff. Like, he is just a high energy. I've had 7 shots of espresso today and I'm going to have 7 shots more. That is pretty evident right away. And I think we might underestimate just how important for Trey Smack those kicks in Pittsburgh were, because he was scuffling a little bit in the spring and struggling a little bit to start camp. And I know he's missed some kicks in camp since those field goals in Pittsburgh. But to nail 2 58-yard field goals, it just, for a young kicker in his first action, Three Rivers, you know, the Three Rivers there, not Three Rivers because it's Acrisure now or whatever monstrosity name that they decided on there. It's not an easy place to kick in September or August either. The wind is always kind of whipping through there. And so those are huge for him. And I just think he's going to be a little bit like the name that I've come back to is Mason Crosby, in that if he's going to kick a 55-yard field goal, you feel pretty good about him relative to the other kickers in the league making that. It's just every once in a while he's going to biff a 42-yarder and you're just going to go, come on, man. Because that was Mason Crosby too.
0: Right.
15: What you hope is that in the big moments like Mason Crosby, the Cowboys game, Rodgers' unbelievable throw to Jared Cook. Well, people forget he still had to make a 55-yard field goal at Jerry World to pay that off, and he did it. So if you can make some clutch kicks, make some long kicks, that's going to be a huge thing for this offense. And I think Trey Smack is built for it. I really do.
0: Peter, great stuff as always. Go do your thing, man. I appreciate it. We'll talk again later down the road, okay?
15: All right. Thanks, Bill.
0: Thanks, bud. There you go. Co-founder of The Leap, the Locked On Packers podcast, Peter Bukowski, joining us for a couple of minutes on the hotline on the Schneider Big Orange Hotline. Let's do this. We're going to step out. We'll take a quick break. We'll come back. We got a lot more to get to. We are winding down now, 3 weeks, a little bit less than 3 weeks away, to the 19th annual Big Unit Poker Run. And we're starting to get people that are starting to really kind of look at the weather and say, okay, it's going to be pretty good. Let's register. 80 degrees, mostly sunny is the prediction right now, the 21-day forecast. 80 degrees, mostly sunny for Sunday, September 6th. All bikes are welcome. All bikes are welcome. We're looking to, if we can, break the record this year. We had 1,415 bikes a couple of years ago, a little bit less than that last year, but we are looking to break that record and really kind of launch ourselves into the 20th anniversary coming up a year from a couple of weeks. So please, if you can get registered, you want to come with us, by all means do so. And when you get pre-registered, somebody out of that pre-registration is going to be drawn. Their name is going to be drawn that morning, and you can win 2 VIP tickets for Conversations for a Cause, which is going to be taking place on that Thursday night, September 10th, out at the River Club of Mequon. The VIP tickets include a meet and greet with none other than the Brewers manager, Pat Murphy. He's been so kind to do that for us. So please, if you can do this and you want to sign up, you want to ride with us this year, maybe you've never done it, or maybe you've done it for all 19 years, whoever, and bring a friend. But go to bigunitfoundation.com. 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It'll take you right to registration. Get registered, and that way you're done. All you got to do is show your phone when you get there. All the paperwork's taken care of. You're good to go. You get right over to staging, and you are going to be registered for to win those tickets. So, and there's only going to be, I think, 400 or 500 people that pre-register every year. 500 or 600 people pre-registering is really good. So you got a 1 in 600 shot at winning it. So by all means, go to bigunitfoundation.com, click on the events page, go to the bottom, and then ride with us, man. Ride with us. All bikes are welcome. It's Sunday, September 6th, brought to you by Cousin Subs, Burn Pit Barbecue, German Fest, Pottawatomie Hotel Casino, Game Day Men's Health, also our friends at Marquardt RV, Road America, and the Harley-Davidson Museum. 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
0: have you back. The Bill Michaels Show continuing on Thursday night. You know what that means. It begins live music down at the Nice Ash, the Nice Ash Cigar Bar, 323 West Main Street, downtown Waukesha. 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They've got Monday night poker. Tuesdays or turntable Tuesdays, if you bring in your own vinyl, they just throw it on the old Crosley. And you can listen to music in that particular facet. And then Thursday, Friday, and Saturday, they have live music down there. And it's just a grab bag of what you're going to get, but it's always really, really good. And then they have the tubes, the TVs, I should say, because nobody uses tubes anymore. But the TVs are on, and they always have something good on there, whether it's Brewers or Packers or whatever. They always have those games on. So great place, great vibe. That is TheNiceAsh.com. The Nice Ash Cigar Bar, 323 West Main Street, downtown Waukesha. Good stuff. Peter Bukowski brought up some good points. And I thought it was, when we talk about the secondary of the Packers, and I see the minute we mention it, all of a sudden, it's the hatred for Nixon, the hatred for Valentine, that, it's okay, whatever. But, and I mean this sincerely, I know people are poo-poo it, but if you get better up front, you're going to be better in the secondary. It's just the way it is. So I really believe that the rotation of – I go back to when Dom Capers had the big bodies, right? He had Pickett. He had Raji. He had Cullen Jenkins, C.J. Wilson, Howard Green. He had those big bodies. Jonathan Gannon's got Hargrave, McClellan, Wyatt, Stackhouse, Warren Brinson, Carl Brooks. He's got five, six, seven big bodies. Jonathan Ford, those guys. He's got a selection of big bodies to throw at him now up front with the guys coming off of the edge. But what makes the big bodies up front even better is the ability of a guy like a Zaire Franklin or an Edgerrin Cooper with that speed to be able to shoot the gaps or blitz and take up blockers. I think that'll make the secondary better. Now, obviously, you look at guys like Xavier McKinney, a veteran back there, Evan Williams, who's got a couple of years under his belt, and I'm really excited about seeing his progression. He just impressed the hell out of me when we talked to him at Super Bowl, and we talked to him a couple of times when I saw him out at the IndyCar race, as a matter of fact, out at Road America this year. Just impresses the hell out of me. Javon Bullard, I like, but the addition of Cisse with St. Juste, Keyshawn Nixon, I think the secondary will be better. Will they be locked down? No. I still think Cisse's probably really the only guy with that level of speed that can really, technique-wise, he's not even there yet. But I think with that level of speed, he can probably play a little bit catch-up, kind of like Sam Shields did. Sam Shields wasn't great technique, but Sam Shields could bait you because he could look like you've burned him. Then they throw deep, and all of a sudden he could take off downfield and catch up to the football. I think Cisse's got that kind of speed. But I don't think they're a man-up, smash-you-in-the-mouth type of defense. However, I still think that this team has the ability to play more at the line of scrimmage and disrupt your routes. And I keep going back to, if you were listening a couple of weeks ago, I was listening to George Kittle talk about some of the tougher defenses they faced. And he said it's not when you get downfield. The toughest defenses were the ones that played you at the line of scrimmage and punched you in the mouth, shoved you around, because he said it just disrupted our ability to run the route right, because that half second took the quarterback out of his rhythm. So I still believe if you've got a good pass rush, defensive front, and you can play tougher, I'm not saying man up tougher. I'm talking about just tougher. Go punch somebody. Keep your safeties over the top. Go punch somebody. I think you can be a better defense this year. And I know that's still the massive question. I mean, if I had to look at all the different things on this team that I would say, here's your Achilles heel, my first thing is the great unknown is the offensive front. Number one, I still don't have a ton of faith. I'm just kind of waiting to see. That's number one. Number two is the secondary. Number, because if the secondary is not good, the offense is going to just have to outscore people, right? So the offensive front to me is number one. Number two is the secondary. And I'm taking Xavier McKinney and Evan Williams out of that mix. I'm just talking strictly about Nixon, Valentine, Bullard, Cisse, Benjamin St. Juste, those guys. Can they sustain? Because if they can, it changes the looks of this defense. And then obviously, you know, on the outside, you got, you know, Micah Parsons when he returns, Baron Sorrell, Lucas Van Ness, Brenton Cox Jr., Deni Dennis Sutton, those guys. But I'm still starting with everything with Wyatt, McClellan, and Hargrave up front. 877-867-1670, 877-867-1670. If you want to find us, do it. 877-867-1670. Out of the 715, Bill, I'm not saying Golden will become this former Packer great, but his route running and the way he catches with his hands and how he accelerates after the catch reminds me of Sterling Sharp, Dave from Iola. Just not as big. Just not as big. But I haven't even seen enough of him, to be honest with you, yet. I haven't seen enough of him to go, oh, okay, yeah, I get it. I'd love to see him morph into a Greg Jennings, into a Brooks, into a Sharp, or a combination thereof. You know? I think giving him, and Steve says, what about James Lofton? I mean, we'd all love to see him become James Lofton, but that is really, really hefty, hefty goals when you start comparing them to guys that have gold jackets. So if you could have, right, Taylor says, what about Greg Jennings-esque body with Christian Watson? That's probably a better comparison. Because he had that speed, he has the ability to apex the ball, which is what Christian Watson got better at last year, was being able to go up and get the ball. You always worried, though, about Christian Watson going up and getting it because eventually he has to come down, right? And you're always waiting for him when he takes the fall. You're almost doing a couple of novenas on Sunday going, please get up, please just get up, please get up, please God, just let him get up. And then when he does, you kind of breathe a sigh of relief. But that would be a good comparison, too. But again, we're putting a lot of cart before the horse right now. Because you just want to see these guys work as a terrific trio with the Tucker Crafts and, you know, right now you don't have a Luke Musgrave because of the injury, but you'd like to see that group be able to work together with the Tucker Crafts and the Josh Wileys of the world, you know. So we'll see. 877-867-1670, 877-867-1670. Hit us up. If you want to chime in, we'll take your call. 877-867-1670. Let's do this. We'll step out. We'll take a quick break. We'll come back. We got a lot more to get to. A lot of people over in the cheap seats with opinions as well. Stay tuned. Whole lot more of the Bill Michaels Show coming up. We'll be back right after this.
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7: 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If you want to give us a shout, please feel free. Go ahead and do so. Marty says, hey, unit, seems like so many people are just waiting to point the finger and say, I told you so. Is that what this is going to be this year? If the Packers falter in any way, a lot of people are going to say, I told you. Yeah, they are. They are. Absolutely they are. I don't think people are rooting against the Packers, but I think there's quite a few people that are you have a right to be skeptical. I would never take that right away because I like you, I'm sitting back. My arms are a little bit folded. Metaphorically, my hand is on my chin going, let's see. You have a right to be skeptical. But I'm not looking for the Packers to lose. I'm not rooting for the demise. You know? I think... You know, I get asked this all the time. You know, what is your prediction? I said 11 wins. I'm sticking with that. You know? Others have said 8, 9. Others have said 12 and 13. I'm sticking with 11. If they get to 11, it's not a bad season. If they get more than that, it's a really good season. So I'm good with that. I'm good with that. So let's see. But I'm not actively rooting for the demise. So either one, we can say told you so, or two, you get your wish of the Matt LaFleur haters out there, whatever. I'm not doing that. Out of the 920, Bill, what do you think about the Packers needing a second-round defensive back, Brandon Cisse, to be the CB1? Do you think we're going to watch another season of our DBs being burned and losing us games in big moments where we need a stop? That's where it goes hand-in-hand with the guys up front. You got to get some pressure on a quarterback. But I think, and I've said this, we talked about this with Peter Bukowski just a little bit earlier. I just look at it as I believe they're not a man coverage team. Not consistently they're not. Not unless they really kind of morph into something. I believe that they are more of a zone coverage, play your area. But what I want to see, and look, everybody gets burned throughout the season. Nobody has a season in which they never, unless you play one or two snaps, nobody has a season where you don't get burned. Okay? Just let's get that out of the way now. Secondly, I think Jonathan Gannon, if you've got a strong defensive front, you take some chances. The only way to garner turnovers is to be aggressive. That's it.

cuts, and then all of a sudden you take a chance, you get over the top, boom, you're burnt. I think they played on their heels quite a bit, specifically after Michael Parsons went down. So I want to see them take some chances this year. That's what I would like to see out of this Packers defense. Because that's the only way you're going to get some turnovers, if you really kind of believe in yourself. You got to close on the football and take some chances. So we got 1 hour down. We got three more yet to go. So we are just efforting towards our second hour, which is I'm excited. Because here's the reason why. Because coming up here in the second hour, we got Dom Contronio. Dom Contronio. And you may not know the name, but he is with the Brewers Television, Brewers TV. He's the stat guy. And he's the guy that can give us all the reasons why the Brewers are going to be good and why, even without hitting home runs, why they can win in the postseason. So we're going to look for some optimism. Stay tuned. We got a whole lot more of the Bill Michaels Show. We got a lot coming up today. Fantasy football's back, too. Start getting your fantasy football questions in because Paul Charchian's going to be here in a couple of hours from now as well. Stay tuned. More of the Bill Michaels Show coming up right after this. Don't go anywhere.

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1: Up to their second preseason game on Friday in Denver. The starters are expected to play a little bit, including quarterback Jordan Love. His backup Tyrod Taylor will also see time. Then the game will be turned over to Kyle McCord. He was solid in his debut for Green Bay, going 12 for 16, 102 yards. Coach Matt LaFleur was looking forward to how he follows that performance up.
2: You got to repeat that performance each and every week, and whether you're a rookie or a vet, it doesn't matter. So I'm excited for his opportunity against a really good team. I think Denver, and they showed it. They showed it last year, obviously going to the AFC Championship game. They're a physical unit, and they got a lot of good players and a lot of good coaches.
1: It'll be Packers and Broncos Friday night at Denver with kickoff coming at 8 o'clock. Turning to the Badgers, they head off from practice yesterday. That was after holding an open practice to the public on Tuesday night, which saw an up-and-down performance from the first-team offense. The defense did dominate early until quarterback Colton Joseph hit a couple big plays downfield. They'll be back on the field today as they prepare for their September 6th matchup against Notre Dame at Lambeau Field.
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1: The Milwaukee Brewers would fall to the Seattle Mariners last night, 7-5 in American Family Field. Starting pitcher Dustin May would take the loss. The Mariners would score seven runs off him in the first two innings. The crew sits 78-49 on the year, 4.5 games above the Cubs for first place in the NL Central. We'll have their rubber match against the Mariners today. First pitch coming at 1:10. For the Wisconsin Sports Zone Network, I'm Ebo.

Welcome in. Bill Michaels Show, so glad you are with us today all throughout the great state of Wisconsin. Welcome into everybody on the network as well. Our friends at WDUZ up in Green Bay, WKTY joining us now out in La Crosse, our friends in Eau Claire, our friends WJJQ up there in Tomahawk, our friends down in Platteville, WPVL and Queen Bee Radio there, and everybody along the network. We certainly appreciate you hanging out with us as always. Brewers, as you heard there at the top of the hour with Ebo, Brewers take a loss last night, and it was I give them credit for coming back. They didn't quit, without a doubt. Just got their bell rung early on in that ballgame and just couldn't recover enough. Back at it again today. But the guy that, for lack of a better term, that puts all the stats and the analytics together for Brewers TV, the stat analyst, Dom Contronio, joining us on the hotline. Dom, how you doing?

0: Oh, welcome to the program, man.
1: Hi, Bill Mike Hales. How's it going?
0: Now, how do you pronounce your last name? Because I screwed it up.
1: Catronio. I tell people.
0: Catronio.
1: I tell people it's like Patron the tequila with a C and just add EO.
0: Okay. Catronio. Okay, because they had it phonetically spelled out in many different ways. People had it, and they emphasized different areas. And I'd never heard it before, so, well, there you go. Catronio. And by the way, with Patron, me and Patron have a really ugly relationship, but I know how to pronounce it. So I will never get you wrong again just for that that visual, which is great. Hey, so tell me how this team is where they're at when they have the least amount of home runs in all of Major League Baseball, but the largest run differential.
1: It's 22-0 certainly helps with that, right?
0: Yes.
1: With the way that it went on Tuesday night. You know, what I tell people all the time when people ask me about the Brewers' strategy of not hitting home runs, you know, it'd be alarming if they were a team like the Mariners, where they rely on the home runs when their guys that hit homers aren't doing so, right? The Mariners in the bottom three in baseball in scoring runs, despite being in the middle of the pack and homers hit, right? So it becomes a little bit of what are you built to do? And the Brewers are built to score runs. They don't care whether it's over the fence or not. That's just a product of their roster. And let's also be honest, too, they should have a few more homers, like from guys like William Contreras, from guys like Christian Yelich, and missing a month of Jackson Churio and missing a month of Andrew Vaughn are certainly part of the reasons why the home run numbers are down right now. But the way I look at it is, sure, everybody wants home runs, but at least they're still top five in runs scored. That's regardless of what happened on Tuesday. If you're scoring runs, if you're finding ways to win games, even despite not hitting many homers, that's when I know it's a healthy offense and why I don't see it as something to be alarmed about.
0: You mentioned Christian Yelich in there. Is there a stat that tells you he's close? Or is there a stat that tells you, man, he's just – because at times at the plate, and I've said this time and again, he just looks lost. There's times that he's just swinging wildly at things and he doesn't look right. Then there are times where he's just – he's hitting it on the screws. He's just right at somebody. So is it – am I optimistic to say he's maybe getting ready to bust out of this? Or is this just, oh, boy, he's just really, really struggling at the plate right now?
1: I see more – I'm always a glass half full guy anyway by default. But then there are times, you know, there in July and early August where it was just like, ooh, man, what is going on here? It just looks like you're guessing sometimes. But I think in Yelly's case, what I looked at early in the year when he was really starting to go into the slump in June where, I mean, the bat speed numbers are still there, the exit velocity is still there, and let's all not act like he's always been a pull power guy. That's never really been his game. Sure, he did it a little bit in 18, but still, some of his more impressive homers are the ones that he hit the center and the left center field in those two epic MVP seasons. So the way I look at it for Yelly, it's really dangerous to go down the expected route. I don't love going down expected slugging or expected batting average, expected weighted on base. I think it's really dangerous to say, well, I hit the ball this hard, so I deserve this. That isn't always how it works. But I'm going to say that with a big but, is that some of the expected stuff suggests that Yelly's been getting unlucky. I look at L.A. as a great example. I mean, he went three balls to the warning track that died, and, you know, the Dodgers hit a couple of cheapies in that series, too. I mean, that's baseball, Susan, right? I mean, it's just you hang with them, you move on. I still think the best version of Christian Yelich for this season is still to come. Is it 30 homers and 100 RBIs? No, but can he get himself back to a 250 hitter and a 725 OPS? I think everybody would sign up for that.
0: What if he continues to struggle? And I've talked about this time and again, and I know Pat Murphy has his strong opinions, but how do you keep him on the roster in the postseason, batting at about 200 with no power?
1: I think he's 100% on the postseason.
0: I do too, but how do you do that and justify it?
1: I think the way I look at it is you have to be open to platooning him as the designated hitter. You know, especially if you're facing a tough lefty. So let's use an example, for instance. Let's say the Brewers, they survive the wild card and they get to go straight to the bye and straight to the DS. And let's say the Phillies, get through and they shock the Cubs, whatever it may be, right? Let's say you're facing the Phillies in the DS and you're going to face those tough lefties. You're going to face Christopher Sanchez. You're going to face Jesus Luzardo. And look, I would not be surprised if Yelich wouldn't start those games as a DH, and they would start Andrew Vaughn as the DH, put Bowers still at first base because he gives you more defensively than Vaughn does at first, and then you figure it out from there, because they have to be open to it. Now, if Yelich does something between now and the end of the season, that gives you a little bit more confidence. That could change. But I think that platooning Yelich in the postseason is certainly on the table right now.
0: Is there an explanation for what Joey Ortiz has done for the second half of the season? He was abysmal offensively, and then all of a sudden, to me, it was Cooper Pratt coming up. Ortiz goes to third. Next thing you know, he's got some competition, and boom, he just suddenly took off, and he's been pretty much on fire ever since.
1: You know, I look back to when he was first coming over here from the Orioles, and I had a conversation with him back in 2024, you know, with the Jackson Holidays and the Gunnar Hendersons coming up there at that time. You know, I asked him, like, hey, did you find yourself looking over your shoulder? Like, you had been a top 100 prospect. You've been a guy that you thought that they loved, and then turns out that you're part of a trade. He says, you know, I never really looked over my shoulder there. I understood that those guys were talented. I just wanted to be the best teammate I could. And then you fast forward, having a brutal 2025 and a brutal start to 2026, there was sort of a, I don't want to say a come-to-Jesus moment, but there was a meeting between Murph and Joey Ortiz where they sat down Joey and said, look, you are one of the best, if not the best, left side defender in baseball. You have every reason to be in the game. We want to find reasons to get you in the game because you're that good of a difference maker defensively. That being said, we still love you when Cooper Pratt comes up next week. We want you to know that. And that was the moment. You're right, Bill, that, you know, Joey, I don't want to say it clicked, but it just sort of freed him up, saying, okay, they just gave this extension to this kid who hasn't played in the big leagues yet. Here, I've been here for 3 years. They thought I was going to be the guy, and maybe I'm not. But then they reaffirm me, saying, we still think you can have a great big league career, and you're going to be a part of this team moving forward. And quite frankly, right now, I think Joey Ortiz is starting at shortstop over Cooper Pratt in a playoff game. I really do believe that could happen come October.
0: Does Joey Ortiz get a contract and stay with Milwaukee, do you think, by the time it's all said and done?
1: He's still got 2 more years of team control. I don't think you're in a rush on that regard, especially given what you've got coming in the pipeline. I think that what I look at for Joey Ortiz is, are you ultimately able to find him everyday playing time on this infield, depending on what happens in the future? Look, him and Bryce Turang have 2 more full seasons of control. So it's not really something that you're thinking about moving forward. But at the same time, I'm wondering, you know, are you going to let that guy walk out the door? Are you going to get something pretty on in exchange? Because if this offense sticks around, I mean, he is a Brewers player coded in a lab to fit. He's got great plate discipline. He swings the bat hard. He can turn and burn on a heater, and he plays elite defense. I mean, if that's not a Brewer, I don't know what it is.
0: I've seen what teams that could win a championship look like. This one, I feel more confident about this year's team than I have in the last couple of years. Do you feel the same, or do you look at it analytically and go, maybe they're not quite there yet?
1: I said leaving spring training that this team was better than last year's team. And, you know, people kind of were shocked by that, and people kind of roasted me over the coals for saying that, especially after starting 13-13 into the year. But I just said, look, you're getting another year better of Bryce Turang. Let Churio and Vaughn get back, and those guys are better too. And the pitching staff is infinitely better than last year's great pitching staff. I mean, last year in the NLCS, I know we can talk about the offense all we want, how much they struggled. I understand that. I'm not ignoring that. But in a do-or-die game, they were starting Trevor McGill in Game 5 as an opener and then handing the ball to Miz, and they didn't know what they had with Miz. And I call that Miz 1.0 because now he's Miz 2.0 and he's becoming the Cy Young in front of our eyes. And then in the do-or-die game in Game 4 of the NLCS, they started Jose Quintana, right? I just think that it's such a different roster where your four as of now, with options for that fourth, mind you. I know Dustin May had a clanker yesterday. May is your four. Probably Harrison is your three, Henderson is your two, and Miz is your one, on top of this elite bullpen with McGill. Uribe is going to be back pretty short, pretty close to the minimum stay on the IL, and Ashby and Patrick and Senzatella. I mean, that is an elite run prevention team that makes me believe if you just get enough. I know we talk about the offense so much for the last year. You just think that they're battle-tested and all the cliches that we can use about a team that got beat up in the playoffs last year. I do believe this team is better than last year's team and has a chance to go to the World
0: Cup. How big coming back this season has Garrett Mitchell been? I mean, nobody really talks about him other than the fact that he's just done nothing but perform. He's hit the ball. He's been clutch. He seems to always be on base at some point or another. You know, and then eventually you're going to get Sal Frelick back. You're going to get better defensively. I mean, it's just the defense in this team and the fact that very quietly Garrett Mitchell has been a big cog offensively for this team. it's pretty amazing how good that outfield is.
1: I also did a topic when they traded Isaac Collins this offseason,
0: yeah,
1: where people were shocked, like, why would you trade Isaac Collins? Well, like, well, you also got to remember, the only reason Isaac Collins, you know, was on the team last year is because Garrett got hurt, right? And he stuck around as long as he did because Blake Perkins and the other struggles in the outfield when Jackson Chourio got hurt. I mean, there's just so many lists of things that went wrong in the outfield last year, including Garrett. And when you think about what he's been through the last three seasons after hitting that epic home run in Game 2 of the wild card, you know, to come back healthy in the second half of that season where you saw glimpses of, like, ooh, this could be the player they talked about, and then essentially don't see it at all in 2025 and started out slow in 2026, it's a message to perseverance. He's always been a great athlete. He's always been somebody that loves the game, has a high baseball IQ. And I think that for Garrett to experience success was part of the equation too, right? You have to be sitting here on a rehab table going like, man, is it ever going to happen again? Is it ever going to happen again? If it tastes a little bit of success again, I couldn't be more happy for him because, yeah, he wasn't on anybody's radar because you're so used to him being on the injured list. And I know he's been hot and cold. I know there's no such thing as a perfect player. But, man, Garrett, it's just been an amazing story to think that you've got a legitimate 2020-type talent out there in center field finally playing a full season for the first time in his big league career.
0: Who's the better defensive catcher, Contreras or Sanchez?
1: It depends on how you want to grade it because I think William, quite frankly, I think William's a sneaky gold glove candidate, and I'll explain why. I think that the way that William controls the running game is among the best in the game, right? He has the most caught stealings in baseball. You know, teams have stopped running against him because they're afraid when William is behind the plate. The other thing that he does really, I mean, pitcher ERA, it's a little bit of a noisy stat sometimes, especially for a catcher, but he's one of the best catching ERAs in baseball. I mean, and he catches 6 days a week. That's worth something, too. When William Contreras is locked in, and when his framing numbers have quietly been getting better over the last 45 days or so, I know he burned two challenges yesterday. I thought one of them was an A-OK challenge. The other one he got wrong. Yeah. It is what it is. But I think that William, we take it for granted because we expect him to be the best catcher in baseball, and he's certainly one of those candidates. And part of being the best catcher in baseball is everything else that includes being a catcher. I know his offense has taken a step back this year, but I really like a lot of what William's been doing. He's been grinding in between outings. He's not in there today, but I really think we underappreciate William's defense. Sometimes, you know, he makes a mistake, pitch calling, whatever. Everybody makes mistakes. I think that we're going to look back at the end of the year and look at these numbers like, wow, William really did have a great year behind the plate.
0: Before I let you go, since he's come over from the White Sox and basically was cast to the roadside by the White Sox, Vaughn has been amazing. And he's hit over 300 since he became a Milwaukee Brewer. The power numbers aren't there, which is a little kind of, I'm not going to say disconcerting, it's a little questioning just for the fact that he's a big dude. You just thought he would have some better power. Is it just simply something like a launch angle for him, or is it just the fact that he has just got a good level swing and just puts the bat on the ball and puts it to where they ain't?
1: Well, I mean, Tony Gwynn was a big dude. He didn't have a lot of power
0: either,
1: right? So I think that the way I look at it for Andrew Vaughn, I'm not saying he's Tony Gwynn, but I'm saying he's a hitter. He's a hitter first. And what I saw from him in spring training before he got hurt with the hamate bone on the opening day was spraying it all over the field, gap to gap. I wouldn't say it's gap to gap power, but it's gap to gap hit to it, where sometimes the power comes later. And you also got to remember, too, I know he's a Golden Spikes Award winner in college at Cal, and Cal is the Pac-12, the old Pac-12 days. I mean, there were some hitters' ballparks in those Pac-12 days. He was never really labeled as a home run hitter. I think he's always had sort of a 20 homer ceiling on him. But if you're not going to be doing 20 homers, if you're still carrying a 750 to 800 OPS with a 300 batting average, I think that tells me, okay, you are a hitter, and you can somebody that still has the art of hitting for average, hit it where they ain't, has no problem going to the opposite field. I love his swing. I think he's somebody that, you know, kudos to the Brewers scouting department for believing in this guy, giving him a second chance. And he got a new lease on life. He got humbled, getting optioned by one of the worst teams in baseball history. He made an adjustment, and he deserved kudos.
0: I lied. I got one more question for you. At the trade deadline, everybody was arguing, do they need a hitter? Do they need a pitcher? Or, you know, obviously it would be great to get both. What did they need? Statistically and analytically, what did they need? An arm to shut down, to be that fourth guy in the rotation to shut down in the postseason? Or did you need that bat that other pitchers fear in the lineup?
1: the thing about the bat, and I've said this a few times, who at the trade deadline, from a bat perspective, moved that you could realistically sit down and say, I want that guy taking at-bats over what I currently have,
0: right?
1: Right? Taylor Ward was someone that came up a lot in the conversation. Taylor Ward has 7 home runs this season and an OPS under 700. He's not taking at-bats from Luis Lara or Sal Frelick. Or Joe Adele. Joe Adele is a sub-100 WRC+. He's a less-than-league average hitter. Oh, but he hits home runs. Okay, he hits 18 homers in Angel Stadium. I don't think it's that much on the bat market that was available. Now, the big fish, obviously, was Tarek Skubal. The Brewers made a competitive offer to get him. They ultimately didn't. So if you weren't going to get Skubal, I think they got the next best thing in a middle rotation starter in Dustin May. They know who their one is. Miz was always their one. They know who their closer is, always Trevor McGill. They know who their seventh and eighth is. So they were a very well-constructed team at the trade deadline that they were looking for luxuries, and Skubal would have been the number one luxury and really the only guy I would have loved to have seen them get. Obviously, it didn't happen in that regard.
0: Dom, I will never get your name wrong again. I appreciate you joining us. Great stuff, and we'll definitely get you back. I appreciate it, okay?
1: Thanks, Bill.
0: Thanks so much. There you go. Dom Cotroneo. He is on part of Brewers TV, the statistician, and just fantastic. A lot of great stuff. A lot of great information. That's some really good, in-depth Brewers stuff. There's a lot of optimism there. When you look at the analytics, when you listen to the statistics, the sabermetrics, you kind of feel good about where the team is at. I'll be honest. I still got a nervousness. I was really comfortable for a while. I've still got a nervousness right now. I feel comfortable if I could say this team is destined for 102, 103 wins. I'd feel really good. If I just kind of thought that they're going to grind that out, here we go. They had the big win the other night, 22-0. Got beat last night, 7-5. Dustin May had an atrocious first inning. I don't know, what was it, 35, close to 40 pitches, something like that in the first inning. Two bad challenges. One, you know. But Contreras blew both challenges in the first inning, the top of the first inning. But it just and they still came back and made it a competitive game. After that, they pretty much settled down. Right?
2: Right,
0: but it just got away from him.
2: Got away from him a little bit.
0: Still felt good about it. But I'm still thinking they got a lot of grind in them. I just don't know where to feel right now about this team. Feel really good. I mean, I know they're going to the postseason. I feel really good about that. But I've just got a lot of grind going on. 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
0: 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Good stuff from Dom Catronio. A lot of stuff there to kind of unpack, as a matter of fact. This is Max. Max says, so in essence, you would say that you would rather play Jake Bowers and Vaughn and then sit Christian Yelich. How is that going to sit in the clubhouse? I think guys just want to win. They'll know. You know, in certain situations, as Don was saying, there's certain situations where you're going to play them. There's certain situations where maybe you're not if the struggles continue. But also, if I'm a guy on that team, and think about it, okay? You and I both know. If you're working and say everybody's going to get a bonus, right? Everybody's going to get a bonus. If the company hits so many dollars made, right? And you know you're close. But you've got one guy who's just, he's bad. He's just bad. He's not a great sales guy. You know, he's scuffling along. And then you got two other sales guys, and you got a couple of big accounts coming up. And you know you've got to hit that bonus, so you got two other sales guys to choose from, other than the guy that just isn't getting it done, right? And you're so close to getting your bonus. So which guy are you going to send over there to try to close that deal to put you over the top? Or as a company, you know, everybody loves the guy that's struggling. He's been there a long time. He's kind of your leader. He's led sales seminars and tasks, right? So you're going to say, I love that guy. He's a great guy. Some of you say, well, give him a chance. Maybe he can close this deal and put us over the top, and it gives him confidence, and he really starts to kind of, you know, do his thing again. And others are going to be like, no, we can't take a chance on a what if. We got two guys who we believe are better and can close the deal. Get those guys in there. That's kind of the same thing. I know, and Dom's right. I mean, I think we can all talk about whether or not he should or shouldn't be on the roster. He's going to be on the postseason roster. But it's to whether or not you actually put him in big moments. And you cannot ignore his postseason numbers. His postseason numbers are abysmal. Abysmal over the last 4 years. So yeah, you're it's going to be some big decisions out of Pat Murphy as to how they're going to handle that. Unless, of course, all of a sudden he starts, you know, kind of hitting. You know? Dwayne says, and Dwayne's right. He said the Brewers are right now on the cusp of maybe getting to a World Series. Players want to win. And past stars like Christian Yelich may need to just take a back seat to that and just ride with everybody else. Put the egos aside. I agree. I completely agree. Our buddy Steve over in the email inbox says, tough loss for the Brewers last night, even after Dustin May struggled, even though some of the hits were of the seeing eye variety. I thought they were going to come back for a win. Cooper Pratt looked a little impatient in his at-bats. He was just anxious last night. I agree with you there. The bright spot, Joey Ortiz continues to play well. He went yard last night. Gasser on the bump today for the matinee. He pitches well at AmFam, and I'm looking forward to a good 5 or 6 inning start from him today, hoping the crew can get out to an early lead and then let the bullpen finish things up. Enjoy the beautiful day. That's our buddy Steve in Ridgefield. Steve, appreciate the email, as always. As always. This one's from Mike. Mike says, I think the Brewers are going to be just fine. I know they've grinded out some wins, but that's what makes the mettle of a good team. I would agree. But, well, when you keep learning how to win, that's great. It's when you have that level of confidence that, hey, you're not grinding out a win to just stay ahead, but you can, like last night, you can be down 7, and the next thing you know, it's 7-1, 7-2, and they start coming back. You get that confidence, you know. You'd like to get one of those wins back under your belt. I said a couple of weeks ago, you needed the big blowout. They haven't had one of those in a while, and they finally got it, the 22-0. What you now need is one of those come from behind, you know, 6th, 7th innings, you know, where you're down by 4. And all of a sudden, you know, by the 8th inning, you're down by 2. 9th inning, you scrap it out. You get the win or you tie it up, and then you go on winning in extras. You get one of those wins to kind of put you over the top, specifically at home where you get that level of energy. And those things tend to energize you a little bit. And again, baseball is a long season. You're only as good as your next day starting pitcher. But we've seen the Brewers take off like that. But go back to last year when they were struggling, and then, you know, Yelich hits the walk-off grand slam against Boston. And next thing you know, they just all of a sudden took off. So you'd like to see one of those, maybe give them a little rejuvenation here in the latter portion of the season. But just, I'll take big wins. I'll take leads in the 1st and 2nd and 3rd inning to be able to close it out via the bullpen continuously. I'll take those too. Whatever it is from getting point A to point B, I'll take. But you'd like to see one of those. Because that's what happened with the Cubs. They got a couple of walk-off wins. And the next thing you know, they're just believers. Like, there is nothing that's too much for them. There is no lead that is too big for them to overcome. And now they've got that, hey, we can win anything, any place, anytime, anywhere kind of feeling, and they're feeling it right now. The Brewers had that about a month and a half ago. They were feeling it. And they've cooled off a little bit, but they've still been able to grind out wins. Getting those wins on the road on the West Coast swing in L.A., that was big. But you think about some of the games that got away from them. They could have ended up that road trip vastly different. They could have come home 4-2. Or what would they play, 7 games? They could have come home 4-3 or even 5-2 off of that West Coast swing. 877-867-1670, 877-867-1670. If you want to give us a shout, please feel free to go ahead and do so. Again, 877-867-1670. Our friends out there, Smoke on the Water, BBQ Okachi, located right there on Wisconsin Avenue. They got terrific food. They got the downstairs with the music and the stage. They got the bourbon bar going at it outside. Oh, they're so good. So good. Smoke on the Water, BBQ Okachi. And it's a great place to go. Still, you can sit outside on the deck, watch the boats go by. Life is good. Lake life is good. We all know that, right? Stop by and tell them we said hi again. Smoke on the Water, BBQ Okachi. That is Smoke on the Water, BBQ Okachi.
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0: Good to have you back. Bill Michaels Show. This portion of the program brought to you by our friends at the attorneys and the law office of Levine Iceburner. Whether it's a personal injury, like a car accident or a dog bite or a slip and a fall, whatever it happens to be, how about estate planning or even, you know, civil things like either litigation or maybe you need a contract drawn up. The people that actually answer the phone, Brett Iceburner, his name is on the shingle, and he's a veteran, brings that same attention to detail to your case, to the court if you need him. But they're just good, and they actually answer the phone. They're actually the people that you're going to deal with on a regular. So give them a call. That's the people we use as well, whether it's for Big Unit Foundation or anything else for that matter. 608-621-2888, 608-621-2888, Levine Iceburner, 608-621-2888. You can call them. You can depend on them. 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If you want to give us a shout, please feel free. Go ahead and do it. We'd love to hear from you. Coming up later on in the program today, we got our buddy Paul Charchian is going to be joining us. And Paul, about an hour and a half from now, is going to be here, and he is going to chat with us via fantasy football. If you've got a question for fantasy football, go ahead and give it to us. He's got a podcast now called Fantasy World. The Fantasy Football World podcast, in case you did not know. Paul's really good, been doing it a long time, and he's got Fantasy Football World. And you can find the podcast and, you know, wherever you find your, you know, local podcasts, I guess, might be the best way to put it. By the way, John says, did you see the Brewers' number 17 prospect, Sawyer Strassnider, and connected on his first career homer with the high A Wisconsin with the Timber Rattlers. And on the other end, in case you didn't know who caught it, was on SportsCenter today, as a matter of fact. The guy who caught his first home run was his dad. His dad was actually filming the at-bat on his phone and then put the phone down, dropped the phone down when the ball was coming to him. He caught his son's first home run. Very cool moment, if you didn't see it last night. You can probably just go to ESPN if you want to find it. It was on ESPN SportsCenter today. It was one of the top plays. But, yeah, it's pretty cool. Sawyer Strassnider. And he was the guy that he connects on his first home run. And his dad is the one that's in the outfield filming the at-bat on his phone and catches the home run. How cool is that? And as he's rounding the bases, Sawyer kind of points out to his dad like, you know, hey, you know, you and me, we got this. It was pretty cool. It was a pretty cool moment last night. And if you did not see it, if you didn't see it. 877-867-1670. If you want to give us a shout, please feel free. Go ahead. Let's see here. I guess there's all kinds of issues on the app. I have let everybody know, our engineer know, that there were some issues. Maybe they're just tinkering with it. I couldn't tell you. But I let them know that there was some kind of a weird volume disconnect. But some people say it sounds great. Jason and Bloit says it sounds great on YouTube. Others say it sounds great on Facebook, saying great on X. I don't know what to tell you. So thanks for hanging in there. There's plenty of ways to find us, but if it's wonky somewhere, my apologies. I just don't know what else to do, unfortunately. That's not my area of expertise. So, you know, but I did let everybody know. I did let everybody know. Let's do this. We'll take a break here because when we come back, we got a lot of stuff from inside the Packers locker room that we're going to get to. And I want to do that. So we got Deny Dennis Sutton. We have got Evan Williams to hear from today. We got all kinds of stuff. Matt LaFleur, a little bit from yesterday. So we got all kinds of things that we want to get to. So let's do this. We'll take a little bit of an early break, and then we'll come back. There's Deny Dennis Sutton, the edge rusher, who the Packers picked up in the draft this year. And, quote, he was not carted off. He had a chance to speak yesterday. He was not carted off the field. There was some, you know, rumors that he was carted off. He wasn't carted off, but he was taken out of practice. And he hadn't been back, and people wanted to know, well, what's going on with him? It's because he had dehydration, and dehydration is treated very similarly to almost like a concussion. You got to be fully hydrated. You got to be better when you come back because they don't want anything else to happen to you. So we'll hear from Deny Dennis Sutton also. And we got a whole lot more coming up. Stay tuned. We got a whole lot more of the Bill Michaels Show. We'll be back right after this.
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0: This portion of the program brought to you by our friends at Sobelman's Pub and Grill. They're in Milwaukee on St. Paul Avenue. 27 plus years there. They've been doing it a long time. Famous for the brioche burgers and the big giant Bloody Marys. In addition to that, they have the second location in Waukesha on William Street. And they've been going strong there now for more than a couple of years as well. It's the same great food, the same great hospitality, and it is great with Dave and Annie and all the whole staff down at the original Sobelman's in Milwaukee. If you're heading into downtown for anything,
1: same great food, the same great
0: Brewers game, Bucks game, whatever happens to be coming up, concerts, or maybe just a night out, or you just want to get yourself something good after work, whatever it happens to be, check out our friends at Sobelman's Pub and Grill. Sobelman's, where everybody likes to meet, everybody likes to catch up.
5: Meet at Sobelman's.
9: Milwaukee and Waukesha.
0: You better believe it. There you go. That is Sobelman's Pub and Grill. Deny Dennis Sutton. He finally met with the media after leaving the field because he was dehydrated more than anything. Take a listen.
1: There you go. That is Sobelman's Pub and Grill.
0: Deny Dennis Sutton. He finally met with the media after leaving the field because he was dehydrated more than anything. Take a listen.
1: There you go. That is Sobelman's Pub and Grill.
0: Deny Dennis Sutton. He finally met with the media after leaving the field because he was dehydrated more than anything. Take a listen.
1: That is Sobelman's Pub and Grill.
0: Deny Dennis Sutton. He finally met with the media after leaving the field because he was dehydrated more than anything. Take a listen.
1: That is Sobelman's Pub and Grill.
0: Deny Dennis Sutton. He finally met with the media after leaving the field because he was dehydrated more than anything. Take a listen.
1: Deny

0: get back out there. Right now, I'm just doing what I can. But yeah, I feel great. Plan to get back.
1: Was it scary at all? Just when you first happened, or?

0: So there's a plan in place, basically. There's a plan in place. So we'll see. Look, I think they've got some good players on this team. I see everybody either nitpicking somebody, you know, whether it's Keyshawn Nixon or Lucas Van Ness and guys that they like, guys that have been backups. We'll see. We'll see. I mean, the biggest questions, I think, coming out of camp are going to be, is the offensive line stable? Can they be better in run blocking? I think, can the edge rushers, can Lucas Van Ness live up to some of the billing? And again, here's my question for those that are kind of on the anti-Van Ness bandwagon, and I get where you're coming from. There's been, you know, there's been no breakout. Last year, you go back to the Bears game at the end of the season, he was the star. I mean, he was a guy that actually was moving around, shedding blocks, pressure on Caleb Williams, all that kind of stuff. He was getting the job done. So I'm optimistic about what Lucas Van Ness can bring to the table, finally healthy. But what are your expectations? You know, what does Lucas Van Ness need to be for you to go, okay, I get it now, you know? I get it now. So like Paulie says, I have zero confidence in him. But what do you need to see from him for you to go, okay, I get it? I think it's cutting off the edge. I think it's maybe between 7 and 9 sacks this season. Healthy, obviously.
1: Cutting off the edge.
0: I think it's maybe
1: moving quarterbacks in the pocket.
0: Between 7 and 9 sacks this season.
1: You know, there's going to be times you're going to be asked to set the edge, and you're not going to garner a stat, but you did your job.
0: I think it's maybe
1: there's going to be times you
0: need to get 7 and 9 sacks.
1: You know, there's going to be tackles that you said you make, and you're not
0: on the outside,
1: but you did your job.
0: Maybe there's pass deflections,
1: you know, 3, 4 of those. I don't know. I don't know specifically what I'm looking for, but there's certain things you need to see.
0: And Paulie says consistency. That I would agree with. But consistency is a word that is drastically different depending on the eyes that are looking at it. You know? So, you know, like Merlin says, you know, 13th overall, more than what we've seen. But again, I'm asking for specifics here. Is there anything, is there like a number that he needs to hit? You know? I just think that if he plays the way he did at the end of the season last year, he'll be considered much better. And at least you'll open your eyes a little bit. But if we talk about a one-hit wonder and injuries again and not much pressure, then I would. At this point in time is when the B word is coming over that hill, and it's rather loud, it's got a shadow, and it's very prevalent. And nobody wants to use the word bust, but as a first-round draft choice, there has to be some productivity this year. I completely agree with you. 877-867-1670, 877-867-1670. 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

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Phil Michaels Show, and just enjoying our day today. Truly am. Just enjoying the day today. Coming up after the top of the hour.

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1: Well, the Brewers and Mariners are going to close out their series this afternoon at American Family Field. Milwaukee took the first before Seattle bounced back for a 7-5 win last night. Today, the crew going to hand the ball to Robert Gasser. Comes in 3-5 with a 4.54 ERA. Gave up 3 runs over 6 1/3 innings last time out against the Dodgers. That included giving up a pair of home runs. The Mariners counter with George Kirby. He's 8-9 with a 3.89 ERA. Houston lit him up for 5 runs and 4 2/3 innings in his last outing. Crew enters the day 4.5 games up on the Cubs for first place in the NL Central. First pitch today at 1:10. Turning to the Packers, they're going to make their way to Denver today. It's where they'll take on the Broncos tomorrow night in the second preseason game. It's also going to be the second game for new defensive coordinator Jonathan Gannon. Coach Matt LaFleur was asked this week how the transition has gone for his players.
2: You always go in with a vision for it, and sometimes it evolves naturally, organically. So I think it's gone well. I think our players are picking up the core principles. Certainly, there's a lot of things that we have to get corrected, but that's every phase of the game.
1: Kick tomorrow night is set for 8.
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1: Well, the Badgers closing in on the end of fall camp. They were on the field this morning for a couple hours, have just 3 practices left before they start turning their attention to the season opener against number 4 Notre Dame on September 6th at Lambeau Field. With this Wisconsin Sports Zone Network update, I'm Zach Heilprin.

Welcome back. Bill Michaels Show. Ooh, had a sneeze there. Holy mackerel. Snuck up on me. Should have came before the top of the hour. But it didn't, and we got through it. So thank God for all of that. Good to have you on board again today. Final hour of the program. Coming up bottom of the hour, Peter Bukowski from the Locked On Packers podcast is going to be here. We'll be talking to him. But I tell you, I'm giddy. I'm giddy that he's back again this year. I thought last year was a swan song, but somewhere up on the mountain, somebody came down with two tablets and said, no, Paul, you need to go back. Ladies and gentlemen, the return of one and the only, Paul Charchian. Charch, how you doing, bud? Yes. No, I've never done that. No, I can. I thank God for that. That's true. I'm thinking of that right now, and if I start getting hiccups, I'm going to blame you. But I don't get them on the air. I really don't. Yeah. Perfect. Perfect. I'm good. Life update is good. I'm healthy. I've been dropping poundage. I follow you guys, you and Roxy, on the on Facebook and Instagram, and I love it up there on the mountain and all the views and such that you guys show me. And I thought you were riding off into the sunset, but the demand for Paul Charchian is

0: Sheehan is enormous, and so we're glad to have you back. Are you still doing KFAN too? Are you still doing KFAN radio? Good, good, good. Now, but you're enjoying it up there on the mountaintops closer to God, right? Yeah. Yeah, I completely agree with you, 100%. Fantasy-wise, you right here in our own backyard, we've got a quarterback that could be, maybe, has a long shot at being possibly an MVP, needs to take that next step. You've got quarterback controversy in Minnesota. Caleb Williams is on the rise. I mean, let's start with Jordan Love. Let's if you're going to start getting into your fantasy drafts, where are you putting Jordan Love in your hierarchy? Thirteenth. Really? Wow.
1: Scramble and he can buy time. There's no designed runs. They never give him the ball at the goal line. Even though I think he could be an effective goal line guy, I don't think, you know, not like Josh Allen. But, you know, I can see where they could manufacture some goal line looks for him, but none of those things happen. And then all the turnover at the wide receiver position, which is non-trivial. You know, all your team is a lot, has been, your listeners know this. Your team has the most vacated targets from last year and straight up question marks at every single receiving position. You know, Matthew Golden has to reverse one of the worst seasons for a first round rookie. Christian Watson has to stay healthy and develop the rest of his route tree, which we started to see some glimpses of last year. Tucker Kraft has got the health issues. It looks very promising for the start of the season, but is he going to be 100% on week one, or is he going to be 80% in week one? And how does that affect his route and how many times he gets on the field? The Packer I love for fantasy football, and I've been targeting in many of my drafts, Jaden Reed.
0: Really?
1: Now, Bill, I mean, tell me if you think I'm wrong, but here's part of it is everybody else has got the questions I just said.
0: Right.
1: Jaden Reed has no questions. We know what his role is. We know what he can do. And when healthy, Jaden Reed is really, really a big problem for opposing teams. You get all the strength after the catch, right? You get the vision. You've got tackle breaking ability. You know, Jaden Reed can turn short catches, which is mostly what he gets, into long gains. And if you tell me that Jordan Love is sitting on 4,000 yards, Jaden Reed's, you know, I think Jaden Reed's going to get 1,000 of those 4,000 if he plays the whole season because of the question marks that all the other receivers have. So you tell me, and Reed, by the way, going off very late as well. He's another absolute value. I'll tell you exactly where he's going. Reed is sitting at, hold on, I thought I had it in front of me, but I do now. Reed is sitting at wide receiver 46. I've got him in my rankings as wide receiver 35, so I like him quite a bit more than where he's going. So tell me what you think. Am I crazy about thinking that Jordan Reed as, you know, as sort of the safe play here out of this receiver set? I think he's targetable here.
0: I think Jaden Reed, and I've said this before, there's three different dynamics. Matthew Golden, it's kind of untapped potential. He looks really good, like there's a connection. Jaden Reed is your best route runner. He's crisp. I mean, he's where he's supposed to be, and he's got an instinct to come back to the ball. We've seen that. Then there's the other guy in Christian Watson, who, when he came back from the knee issue last year, he really quickly established himself as a downfield guy, and then he became kind of an apex guy that started to go up and get the football. Now, I know the injury history has been there, but what do you think of Christian Watson for big play explosivity throughout this season, and if he stays healthy, what he may or may not do?
1: Well, he's going several rounds ahead of Reed for most people, just not my rankings. I know he can be an explosive downfield pass catcher. You know, he can separate. He's got the crazy speed. You know, on a go route, Christian Watson's a short list of best go route receivers out there. I need him to fill out the rest of the route tree. I need Christian Watson. If Christian Watson, right now going up the board is wide receiver 29. If Christian Watson's, and I've got him at 35. If Christian Watson is going to live up to 29, I need him to be able to fill box scores with more than just those deep passes that sometimes connect and sometimes don't connect. We get too many box scores that are, you know, big box score, nothing. Big nothing, big nothing. I need more consistency, and I feel like, and maybe this is, you know, maybe this is time. You know, what are we in year four? For Watson at this point.
0: Yeah.
1: So, you know, maybe at this stage, enough time in the system, he's refined the rest of his game. A lot of people feel like he will be the team's number one receiver. I feel like there's a little more safety in Reed, but that's just my opinion.
0: If you get the first overall pick in your fantasy draft, who are you taking?
1: For me, it's a layup. And this is the guy who is going first in most fantasy leagues, and it's Jahmyr Gibbs. You know, obviously, all of your listeners know what a problem Gibbs is, but I think he could be sitting on just a monster year. Here's why. You take the Lions, you know, obviously the Lions offense is awesome. It's going to be better than it was last year, because last year, if they had John Morton as their offensive coordinator, it was totally diseased. They basically fired him at the halfway point of the season. Dan Campbell took over, did all the play calling. And this year, they're in such a better spot at offensive coordinator with Drew Petsing. Now, Petsing has got the history with Minnesota. He's got the history with Arizona. And that Arizona offense, for all the things that were terrible in Arizona last year, their offense was like the one good thing. They developed Trey McBride into an absolute monster. Michael Wilson came out of nowhere. He was really good. Jacoby Brissett played the best ball of his life. And now that they have competent coaching there, I love that for Jahmyr Gibbs. But the biggie is David Montgomery's gone. And without Montgomery there, and Isaiah Pacheco's the backup who's not nearly as good,
0: right?
1: This puts Jahmyr Gibbs on a ton more receptions that Montgomery was getting. All the goal line work, people think that Montgomery was more the goal line guy, but it was always a 50-50 goal line timeshare. Bill, between Gibbs and Montgomery, if he's going to get more receptions, most of the running work, all the goal line work, we could have a magic season for Jahmyr Gibbs at the expense of your favorite team and my favorite team, by the way.
0: Yeah, right. I look through the division. Obviously there's so many things that I can get into. Caleb Williams was an enigma last year. He wasn't good in the pocket, but on the run he was great. Had a lot of come from behind wins. The defense was astronomical when it came to getting turnovers, but those things don't travel. Where are you putting Caleb Williams in this mix?
1: Well, I want Bears. I mean, really, at the end of the day, Ben Johnson's just, he's so good. And I know there's a lot of people, you know, I've heard this from Viking fans. I'm sure you've heard it from Packer fans about the Bears because we always, you know, we talk in our division all the time.
0: Mm-hmm.
1: That, well, they're not going to win all those close games again. All right. But, you know, probably not. But nevertheless, you went from a Bears team that was inventing ways to lose all those games for years to now, last year, finding ways to win all the close games.
0: Yeah.
1: And, you know, now, maybe this year, maybe the games aren't even close. I mean, maybe there aren't as many close games because the Bears are just better now in year two under Ben Johnson. You know, the fact that they traded away DJ Moore, who I really like and is, I think, being drafted far too low. They traded away DJ Moore, not because DJ Moore wasn't good, but because he had a big salary and the Bears had drafted so well with Luther Burden and Roma Dunze and Colston Loveland that they could afford to let DJ Moore go and recoup that salary. And it says a lot about the vastly improved drafting that they've had and, you know, just the effectiveness that they're getting out of the quarterback position, Caleb Williams and others. Williams right now, if you're wondering, going quarterback 11 off the board. I've got him at quarterback number 7.
0: Real quick, I mean, I know we only got about another minute with you. That's about it, if that. But what else you got? Is there, like, somebody that you're looking at saying, hey, if this is there or what?
1: Yeah, well, sure. Well, again, let me give you one of my late-round sleepers. Round 14 of your draft. Malik Willis. This is a, you know, for reasons your listeners know better than most, Bill, right? He can fill a box score two ways with the running and the passing. He throws a great deep ball. All the, you know, all the nuance and the short stuff is still yet to be developed, but, you know, but that started to look a lot better last year too. But the Dolphins are going to be terrible. There's going to be they're going to be losing by 20 most games at halftime. There's going to be a ton of passing. Malik Willis is going to be, will be throwing a lot, and he'll be, and a lot of it's going to be deep downfield stuff to try to bring his team back. And then you throw in some runs and scrambles, design runs. And, you know, Malik Willis has got rushing quarterbacks break fantasy football scoring systems, and Malik Willis has a chance to do that almost every week. So yeah, he's one of my favorite sleepers that ties in for your audience particularly.
0: Charge, it is great to hear your voice. It's great to have you back. Looking forward to next week already, and we're looking forward to another great season of football with you, buddy, okay?
1: Thank you, my man. Talk to you in a week. Bye-bye.
0: All right, buddy. Talk to you. There you go. Paul Charchian, Fantasy Football World Podcast. It debuted at like number 7. That's how good it is, and that's the reputation he has. Fantasy Football World Podcast. If you're into fantasy football, that's the place to go. Fantasy Football World Podcast. And look for Paul Charchian, and you can find his stuff there. That he's just so good at it. So stuff. And very, very, very knowledgeable. There you go. All right, let's do this. We're gonna go ahead and take a quick break. Coming up bottom of the hour, Peter Bukowski from the Locked On Packers podcast. We're gonna hear that. So don't go anywhere. This portion of the program brought to you by our friends in Marinette, Wisconsin. They got the fishing tournament coming up here shortly, this month. You've got the Las Vegas show, Tim McGraw cover band coming to town, which is the number one in the country if you're into Tim McGraw and his country music. That's all upcoming. Blues, Brews, and BBQs coming up in November. They got something for everybody, not to mention the downtown is being renovated. 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That was such a good segment. Good to hear Paul back. I'm glad he's back with us again this year. Stay tuned. We got more of the Bill Michael Show.
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0: Welcome back, Bill Michaels Show. Here we are. That's okay. I know things are a little bit wonky right now. Engineering, working on things back at the Mothership, which is our flagship station in WOZN in Madison, Wisconsin. And my guess is by tomorrow, everything's fixed. For a feel-good Friday, everything's fixed. We'll just, you know, serve them on up. Yeah. This is from Jason. Jason said, hey, Unit, the last cigar dinner you said is going to be tonight. I've got tickets. I need two more. Are there any other tickets available? I believe quickspirits.com. Check. There might be one or two, but I don't know. I knew on Tuesday there was like one or two tickets available. That's all I know. So I don't know. But, yeah, tonight we are coming up on the last cigar dinner. I'm looking forward to it, though. I'm going to leave the studio the minute we get off the air. And I got one stop to make in Johnson Creek real quick out to a J&L Tire and Service Center. And then after that, I'm going to be heading out to La Crosse. So I should get out there between 4:30 and 5, something like that, in time for, you know, the meet and greet, so to speak, and then dinner, and then hanging out a little bit after the fact, and then back to the Milwaukee area tonight for the show tomorrow. But, yeah, so we'll see. But I'm looking forward to it. So if you're going to be out there tonight, man, I'm looking forward to it. Really, really. Should be a lot of fun. Those always are. The thing about it is those always, for the most part, sell out. This year was a little bit wonky because they've had some issues with their website, and they've been scaling it back because, obviously, they are, I'm not saying completely eliminating the Quick Spirits, but things are changing within the company at Quick Trip. So, but I get it. 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This is from Mike. Mike says, the Brewers game last night got away from them early. I was proud of the boys for trying to come back and make it a game. They did all the way up until the final out. I have to give kudos to Joey Ortiz, who's been playing great. He has made a couple of spectacular plays in the last week and just continues to amaze. And the bat is finally firing up with the solo shot he had last night. I hope Joey Ortiz can keep it going through the postseason. He could be a big boost to this team. Mike, appreciate the email. Thank you very much. This is from Paul. Paulie says, hey, Unit, Paulie's going to see us tonight as well, out in La Crosse. See you out there tonight. Are you going to be coming back for Oktoberfest? Yes. We'll be back. The thing about Oktoberfest is going to be strange because the Packers play on Thursday night. We're supposed to do the tapping of the golden can. I'm supposed to be there for that on Friday morning. We won't get off the air, I think, until either midnight or 1 a.m. in Green Bay. So from Green Bay, we're driving to La Crosse overnight and then getting ready and getting set up to do the show at the Oktoberfest grounds on Friday. So you talk about a whirlwind, man. Yeah, I'm supposed to be doing it. But it's you know, might have to take the RV and sleep somewhere in between and then get up early the next day and then get into La Crosse. Get in time for the tapping of the can. So, but Paulie, yes. So all the shops and everything that they have. Same thing in Eau Claire. You know, I love getting up there, specifically when we get to the High Shore Supper Club or we go over to Wild Ridge and do the broadcast there. Jeffrey Wright. Jeffrey says, are there areas in the state you have not been? It's not that we've not been. It's we don't get there enough. I loved going to Platteville. And specifically when they had, we went down there for a Platteville game during football season. Loved going to the games. We have a great time down there. You know, Oshkosh is probably the only school, UW Oshkosh and the Titans is the only school that I have not been to directly. I've been to Eau Claire, been to La Crosse, been to Platteville, been to Whitewater. So we've been around. We just haven't, that's the only, the UW Oshkosh is the one we have not been to. I'd love to go to that. So I know that's kind of waxing down a really weird rabbit hole there, but, you know, anyway. Chris says, I think the Green Bay Packers are going to be a good team, not a great team. I don't know if this is a Super Bowl caliber roster. It's all going to be dependent upon Matt LaFleur and whether or not he's actually able to call plays and give confidence to his guys. to where they just simply outscore the opponent, it's going to take a while for the new defense to get together. So the first three or four games is going to solely be on the offense, maybe special teams to a certain extent. What are your thoughts getting off to a fast start this season? I'm not worried about the totality of a fast start, say the first three or four games. To me, the tone of the season will be set in Minneapolis. That is where I think that this team is going to get its real... They are... I should have asked Paul Charchian about this, and we'll talk to Paul next week. But they are salivating at getting Green Bay into U.S. Bank Stadium for the opener. They just are. I mean, probably as much as Chicago is getting the Bears to host the Green Bay Packers again. But to open the season at U.S. Bank Stadium, if you're a Vikings fan, you're salivating at this. You've got Kyler Murray, who's a more athletic quarterback, who you believe is probably going to be your starter. And when Kyler Murray plays well, he plays well. The problem is he doesn't play well for very long. And if Ben Johnson had him down in Chicago, he'd probably do wonderful things with him. I don't know what Kevin O'Connell's going to do. But Kevin O'Connell, the big thing, the big hurdle for him was to get Kyler Murray to study, to be a student of the game, and get off the damn video games. Kyler Murray was actually saying he was becoming a better quarterback by playing video games at one point. Remember, that's when they had to put into his contract that, you know, hey, you have to study. And then he was figuring out ways to move the needle on the pad or whatever it was to make him think that he was studying. All the rumors. I don't know what is and isn't true. Let me say that. But I do know that there was a loud rumor coming out of Cardinals camp that he doesn't want to study. He wants to be a big kid, wants to play video games. So they've had to force him in some way, shape. That was part of the reason they're like, look, you're just not worth it, man. Go ahead and leave. Get out of here. So we'll see if Kevin O'Connell has been able to kind of overcome the mental problems more so than the physical problems that Kyler Murray, the injury issues are there. But for Kyler Murray, it's been more about the mental aspect of it than it has been the physical. He's gifted, no doubt, just whether or not he can actually study enough to understand what he's looking at. 877-867-1670, 877-867-1670. If you want to give us a shout, please feel free. Go ahead and do so. 3-0 Brewers right now. And speaking of Joey Ortiz, apparently he has done it again. For those that did not, for whatever reason, go to Brewers baseball. But right now the Brewers on top 3-0. 3-0. So there you go. 3-0. Excuse me. 877-867-1670. 877-867-1670. If you want to hit us up, please feel free to go ahead and do so. Joey Ortiz delivering with an RBI. Did not go yard, but delivers with an RBI. Single to right. Then Sanchez comes around to score, and Christian Yelich goes to third base. So there you go. All right, let's do this. Peter Bukowski of the Locked On Packers podcast is going to join us coming up next. Don't go anywhere. Stay tuned. 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
12: 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Good to have our guy, Peter Bukowski from the Locked On Packers podcast joining us on the hotline. Always good to get him to swing by and say hello. Peter, how you doing today, man?
13: I'm good. I'm excited for a preseason game. I don't know how many times I've said that in my life, but I'm pretty excited for Friday night.
12: I am. I guess my question is, first things first, what are you looking for out of this one on Friday night?
13: Well, I think this is a better than most test for best on best. It sounds like the Broncos are going to play their starters. The Packers are going to play their starters. And these are two teams that fancy themselves Super Bowl contenders. So the chance to see, you know, some places the Broncos have improved. We'll see if Jalen Waddle plays. Well, you get to see a new-look Packers secondary, and Packer fans get to see Brandon Cisse and Keyshawn Nixon and maybe Benjamin St. Juice, Carrington Valentine, against a group that lit them up last season, Bill. And then it's a new-look pass rush, right? No Micah Parsons against one of the best offensive lines in the league. If you see Baron Terrell, Lucas Van Ness making some plays against this group, you go, oh, hey, that means something, maybe more than it would in some other sets of circumstances, like, for example, last week against, you know, Mason Rudolph and some backup Steelers offensive line.
12: So let's start with the secondary. You bring them up first. What have you liked, and what do you still have a question about when it comes to the secondary?
13: Well, I think, you know, it's, you have to like Brandon Cisse and him just coming in. And the guy's 20 years old, Bill. And he played 4 years in college. Like, I don't know how the math works there, but somehow that's true. And he was supposed to be a developmental corner and comes in and just immediately looks the part. Now, I don't know if that says more about the other guys on the field or Cisse, but it seems like it says more about Cisse right now, who it just has a better understanding of space, of scheme, than I thought personally he would have coming in here. And I'll be honest, and we've talked about this before, Bill, about the rotating and some of the cross-training stuff that the Packers do with offensive linemen and all this stuff. I love that it doesn't matter across defensive coordinators, offensive coaches, doesn't matter. Matt LaFleur wants these guys to compete, rotate. It's not like the old way was you let your first-team guys be your first-team guys, your second-team guys be your second-team guys, and if your second-team guys play well enough, they get a chance to be with the first-team guys. That's not how this is working. It's let's see what Carrington Valentine looks like with Brandon Cisse. Let's see what Benjamin St. Juice looks like with Cisse. Let's see what Nixon and St. Juice looks like. And you just let their play on the field with the first team decide who the guys are. And I teams are pretty wary to do that in the games. The Packers are not. And for as frustrated I have been at times with some of that stuff, it has ended up paying dividends for them in real ways over the years.
12: I love what Cisse brings to the table, and I agree with you. He probably looks the part. For the first time in a long time, drafting a guy in the secondary who comes in and looks it right away, it's a shot in the arm because they desperately needed that. Who becomes the weakest link? I mean, because I look at it as I think Keyshawn Nixon is a solid guy. I don't think he's a CB1. I don't think he's a press man guy. No. I think he's a solid zone guy. That's what he is. Carrington Valentine has proven at times he can be a good coverage guy, but then again, if he's going to have to hit somebody, he kind of shies away from that. So tell me what the weakest link in the secondary is.
13: Yeah, I thought it was funny. Matt LaFleur the other day said we need guys willing and able to tackle, and Keyshawn Nixon at times seems unwilling, and Carrington Valentine at times seems unable to tackle. And so that's not a great combination. And so I think it's going to depend on what they value most in this defense. And I think with Jonathan Gannon, this group, tackling is going to be paramount. And it's why, Bill, I think by Halloween, we're going to be talking about St. Juice and Cisse as your starters at corner. And then the question on weak link is just going to be, what's the matchup? What's the defense? It's going to be much more situation-based because St. Juice was surprisingly reliable in L.A. last year for the Chargers and Jesse Minter playing a somewhat similar style of defense. And so I think that there's plenty to be mined there still for the Packers. Evan Williams called him out early on before pads even went on. Was just like, I know that guy's going to come up and tackle. And so these guys, like, tackling has been a theme around the league. Teams have been trying to shore these things up. The Packers, you know, inconsistencies with tackling have been a problem for them, like going back to Mike McCarthy days, right? And so that's something that they're really focused on, something Jeff Hafley was trying to be focused on that, you know, is differing levels of returns on that one, I would say. But the weak link, I think, it's going to be matchup-based. Like, Keyshawn Nixon is fine, as you said, unless he's going against Jamar Chase, which we saw last year. Like, that's a big problem. And in the playoffs, that's the level of guy that you got to go against. And so then it becomes, okay, how do you mitigate the problems that causes? Do you have to play more cover two? Do you have to blitz a little bit more? Like, what do you have to do to mitigate that? Because there just aren't that many guys in the NFL that can cover Jamar Chase, Justin Jefferson, these guys. And so the Packers, they're going to have to spend the whole season figuring out what that looks like.
12: So let's go to the defensive front, because I think the secondary is going to be only as good as the defensive front is. I love what Hargrave has to say. I love the fact that Devontae Wyatt really emerged last year and kind of became the guy everybody wanted him to be. You're still waiting to find out kind of what Chris McClellan's going to bring to the table, Stackhouse is going to bring to the table. You're looking for that, because McClellan, I think, big body, but in that first game, he stood up too much. He didn't have a lower – I hate to use the term pad level because that was Mike McCarthy's bugaboo, but it's true. He was standing up too much and got pushed around a little bit. I think McClellan gets a little bit lower center of gravity. He'll be a force in the middle. It's just about it all coming together.
13: He's a young player, and it's the number one problem for young players is, you know, his whole life he's been bigger, stronger, faster than all the guys he's gone against. And you get to the NFL, and even against some backups in the NFL, like, that's just not going to be the case. And so I think he'll get there. He's not someone who I thought played with bad pad level in college. I think it's just one of those things that sometimes, too, when you're not expecting the explosiveness from opposing offensive linemen, you get out of your stance a little slow, and they can stand you right up and move you wherever they want to go. And so if you get laid hands, like, there's just it's the nuances of the game. I think he'll settle in and be okay. I know the Packers absolutely love him. They think he's just like a really special player. And so, like, he's going to continue to get opportunities. But Javon Hargrave coming back, that's a big deal for Green Bay, because I think they see him as someone who can be a linchpin for them up front. And I like the versatility that they have. Devontae Wyatt, Carl Brooks, these are guys who can penetrate, who can create TFLs. Like, in the modern NFL, I think the idea that you can hold up for 10, 12 plays regularly, and that's how a lot of these teams want to play. Let's put a lid on everything and just hold up. These offenses have become so efficient and so good at beating you with a death by a thousand cuts that you just have to get explosive plays as a defense. You have to create tackles for loss. You have to create sacks. You have to create turnovers. And that's what this front, I think, is aimed at doing. And I love some of the wrinkles here. Deny Dennis Sutton rushing more as an interior rusher in some of these sub-package looks. Lucas Van Ness, I think, can do that. Baron Sorrell is a big body that can do that. This is where Brian Gutekunst's obsession with size and athleticism, I think, can pay off, because Lucas Van Ness is 275. Deny Dennis Sutton is 270. Baron Sorrell is 265. These are big dudes. And so it's not like you're not going to play Micah Parsons at three technique. But in a sub-package, if you put Lucas Van Ness in there, he did that at Iowa in the Big Ten. We're not talking about our Sisters of Perpetual Sorrow here, Bill. We're talking about the corn-fed big boys in the Big Ten, and he held up. So I think that's another thing that you're going to see them use as an arrow in their quiver, especially while Micah Parsons is up.
12: The guys that I'm looking at, there's Baron Sorrell, Warren Brinson, those guys that we drafted. I'm excited about seeing the jump. First of all, Brinson, terrific story. Obviously, where he was drafted and such. Baron Sorrell, the other story about not being drafted in the first 2 days and then sticking around and then being drafted or announced by the commissioner. I mean, just such a great story. Both of those guys, they're football players. And I kept waiting last year. Mm-hmm. I wanted to see their development. They started to look good. They're starting to kind of come of age a little bit, at least in camp.
13: And Brinson, I think, in particular of those guys, he was someone who was seen as a UDFA type. Like, Nazir Stackhouse was considered the better prospect. And yet the Packers drafted Warren Brinson and have developed him. And I thought last year in camp, he made some interesting plays. In preseason, he showed some flashes. There's definitely something to like here about him. He seems to have taken a meaningful step forward. What that means on the field, I guess we'll see. But again, to this point about versatility, Warren Brinson is like 6'5". He's a big guy, 6'5", 300 pounds, with athleticism. What we've seen is some of these mid-fronts and penny-fronts where the Packers have played three true defensive linemen here. He's someone who you could play at sort of like a five-technique, four-eye, you know, like inside shoulder of the tackle kind of guy, and he's not really a defensive tackle, not really a defensive end. He's sort of a hybrid. Well, he's kind of perfect for this. And so I look for him to be able to take a jump in this defense this year, just because I think some of the places they're going to put him is just more advantageous to his skill set.
12: The offensive side of the football, I'm more interested. As much as I like to see guys like Matthew Golden do extremely well and, you know, the receiving, I'm really interested in the offensive line. It all hinges up there. And to me, the run game was basically a 2.5 to 3 yard difference between 2 years ago to last year when it comes to point of contact. The offensive line was not good, specifically in the run game.
14: But it appears that Jordan Morgan is kind of settling in, and maybe he's going to be the guy that he led us to believe, saying that's my natural position. I still don't know about the guard situation, but I feel a little bit better about the offensive line right now. How about you?
13: Yeah, I think the settling in of Jordan Morgan just right away and not being a problem, I think is one of those things that you just go, okay, let's relax. If you have a problem, guard is kind of the place you want to have a problem. And I wrote about this for the Leap. What day is today? Yesterday, right guard has been a black hole for the Packers since TJ Lang left. I mean, think of all the names that they've had to cycle through, the Royce Newmans and the Justin McCrays and the Byron Bells and all these guys that they've had to cycle through. They have not been able to find an answer there. But with Zach Bakabuele coming back and being healthy, and there's, you know, doesn't seem to be any question about him playing week one. If Jordan Morgan is just a solid guy, I've kind of compared him to left tackle Brian Bulaga, like not a Pro Bowl player, not an All-Pro player, but just a rock solid guy that you don't really have to worry about.
14: Right.
13: Then that's an awesome player, right? Like that's a first round pick all day for them. And then the questions are at left guard and right guard. Aaron Banks is fine. He's a fine player. And I think Sean Ryan can get to that level too. Then the question becomes Jagger Burton. And if Jagger Burton and Jacob Monk, if they're beating out Anthony Belton at right guard, Bill, well, Anthony Belton was the guard, right guard last year. And so if he's an upgrade on Anthony Belton or those guys, whoever wins that job, then they've upgraded that spot. Like there's it's like a perfect one for one. They've upgraded that spot. And so I actually have come out of this feeling much better, as you said, about this offensive line than even just a couple days ago, frankly, that I was.
14: One more thing, and then I'll let you go because I know you got to get over to practice. But that being said, this team, when it comes to special teams, obviously all the eyes are on Trey Smack. I'm still looking at also return game, flipping the field, and also being able to tackle because last year I can't tell you how many times the Packers had momentum and then a big return cost them momentum. So give me your thoughts on where special teams are right now.
13: Well, you know, Cam Akord is just energy personified. I mean, look at what he did in the media room the other day when he's, you know, giving the guys the finer points of what's going on with, you know, rotate the ball a little bit forward if you want to do this and this way if it's windy and all that stuff. Like, he is just a high energy. I've had 7 shots of espresso today, and I'm going to have 7 shots more. That is pretty evident right away. And I think we might underestimate just how important for Trace Mack those kicks in Pittsburgh were, because he was scuffling a little bit in the spring and struggling a little bit to start camp. And I know he's missed some kicks in camp since those field goals in Pittsburgh, but to nail 2 58-yard field goals, it just for a young kicker in his first action, Three Rivers, you know, the three Rivers there, not Three Rivers because it's Acrisure now or whatever monstrosity name that they decided on there. It's not an easy place to kick in September or August either. The wind is always kind of whipping through there. And so those are huge for him. And I just think he's going to be a little bit like the name that I've come back to is Mason Crosby, in that if he's going to kick a 55-yard field goal, you feel pretty good about him relative to the other kickers in the league making that. It's just every once in a while he's going to biff a 42-yarder and you're just going to go, come on, man, because that was Mason Crosby too.
14: Right.
13: What you hope is that in the big moments like Mason Crosby, the Cowboys game, Rodgers' unbelievable throw to Jared Cook. Well, people forget he still had to make a 55-yard field goal at Jerry World to pay that off, and he did it. So if you can make some clutch kicks, make some long kicks, that's going to be a huge thing for this offense, and I think Trace Mack is built for it. I really do.
14: Peter, great stuff as always. Go do your thing, man. I appreciate it. We'll talk again later down the road, okay?
13: All right. Thanks, Bill.
14: There you go. Peter Bukowski, Locked On Packers podcast. Join him there. We're going to go ahead and take a quick break, come back, wrap things up, give you some good news about the Brewers as well. Don't go anywhere. Got a whole lot more of the Bill Michaels Show. Just, well, one segment left to go, but you know, you get it. It's always going to be great.

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3: Before we get out of here, Brewers up 6-2. Bottom of the second right now. Jackson Chourio at the plate. 6-2. Actually, he just took a walk. Jackson Chourio took the walk. 6-2. Brewers up right now on Seattle at American Family Field. That is going to do it for us today. We'll have a Feel Good Friday coming up tomorrow. I am on my way to La Crosse, our final cigar dinner of the year.

0: is Black and Abdallah on Westwood One Sports. 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
1: Welcome in to Black and Abdallah here on Westwood One Sports, the Westwood One Sports app, Sirius XM, Channel 375, and all of our great radio affiliates around the country. I'm Chris Black, along with Adam Abdallah, broadcasting live from downtown Chicago each and every day right here on Westwood One Sports. We are on the air until 3 Eastern, hanging out with you. You can always call or text the show at 310-840-4910. Abdallah, we have preseason action tonight. We'll talk about that as the show goes along. And also, we had news yesterday in the NFL for the Tampa Bay Buccaneers. We talked Buccaneers football yesterday. Vita Vea has signed. He has a new deal, 1 year, 30 mil. He's in the mix. He was holding in. He made it very clear he was not going to practice. He wasn't even wearing the team gear on the sidelines throughout these practices that he was holding in at. He gets his money, 1 year for the Buccaneers, and that's the news yesterday out of the NFL.
2: Yeah, he gets $6 million tacked on to this year. He gets an extra year tacked on to the contract, so he's got an extra year in Tampa. And he gets $24 million next year, a total of $30 million guaranteed for Vita Vea. He had four and a half sacks last year and 13 quarterback hits as a defensive tackle. But he's got a 65.5% pass rush win rate versus double teams, which is the ninth best in the league last year. For a 31-year-old, that dude is still getting it done. He's one of the best in the NFL, and it is imperative that the Bucs get him out there. And you still got enough time. I mean, look, it's not like the season starts tomorrow. We're still under 3 weeks. We're just under 3 weeks away from the opening game Wednesday night between the Seahawks and the Patriots. So there's still enough time to get Vita Vea into game shape and get him ready and get him out there. It's not like a guy like that needs preseason snaps or anything like that in game action. He'll be ready for week one as the Bucs get ready for their season opener. And I think it's good that they got this deal done. It shows that they're willing to work with players and two of their most important players. One of those dominoes has fallen in Vita Vea, a very large domino of a defensive tackle,
1: True.
2: We know that, you know, Baker Mayfield does not want to negotiate during the training camp and during the season. Does that change if the right offer comes his way? We'll see. But as of right now, we know that Baker Mayfield and the Bucs are not talking, are not doing any negotiating. He's going to play. He's, you know, he's participating in training camp. He's participating in the preseason. He's going to play this season on the final year of his deal. But look, if the right deal comes to his agent, is he going to say no? Is he going to just shut off communication completely? That would be bad business to me. That's just bad business.
1: Sure. I mean, look at both players in the situations. They took different approaches. So Baker Mayfield showed up. He was there in camp. He voiced his opinion. He said he was unhappy, felt disrespected, but he's there. He's the captain. He's the quarterback. They've got training camp. They need to get things right for the season. A lot rides on the shoulders of Baker Mayfield. Mm-hmm. He's there. Vita Vea was there, but holding in, not participating, just waiting. Is Baker Mayfield essentially to get what he wants? Is that the right approach? Because I feel like as a teammate, it's the right approach for Baker Mayfield. For himself, if he wanted the money, the effective way to get this done would be to do what Vita Vea did and hold in.
2: I think there's two different...
1: It's difficult to suggest that of a quarterback because the entire offense runs on the idea that you are developing the connection,
2: that's the point,
1: the chemistry with your first team offense.
2: Mm-hmm. I think it depends on the team, right? Like if this was the Rams and this was Matthew Stafford and you've got Adams and Puka Nacua and you don't have a bunch of new wide receivers and this is the same system that you've been running for the last couple of years with the same wide receivers and the same tight ends and the same offensive line and everybody's the same, like, yeah, could Matthew Stafford hold out? Could he not participate? I mean, look, last year he was dealing with a bad back. He was in and out of

0: of training camp. He was in and out of practice. Like, he didn't participate a lot, and it was fine. They went to the NFC Championship game. They were a few plays away from going to the Super Bowl, so it didn't really matter. Like, he wasn't holding out for a contract or anything like that. There was some contract things going on with him early in the season and early in this offseason and stuff like that, but there was never a holdout or a hold-in or anything like that for Matthew Stafford. But we've seen some quarterbacks be able to miss time and then just jump right in. You know, like Patrick Mahomes isn't participating in preseason games, but he's participating in training camp and in practice and all of that. So I think if Baker Mayfield really wanted to make a point and say, I want my money, he could do that. However, with losing Mike Evans, with bringing in some new guys, trying to prove that he can go and win this division again, something that he's done before with this team, not last year, but in years before, take this team to the playoffs like he's done before, and prove that to other teams, because he might not be a member of the Bucs after this season, you got to go out there and play. You got to go out there and do what Joe Flacco did the year that he bet on himself for the Ravens. And the Ravens ended up having to give him a boatload of money.
1: Yeah, and you know what's funny about it is you look at the two paths that the two star players for the Tampa Bay Buccaneers took here in training camp, right? Like, Baker Mayfield, disgruntled, shows up, says there's a deadline. The deadline wasn't met, still in camp, getting ready for the season. And yeah, to Abdallah's point, he needs to play and needs to play well to hopefully get a contract in the future. Vita Vea not only was holding in, made a trade request. Mm-hmm. And remember when we broke the news that the trade request was made, how the reaction from this show was? The reaction from this program was, that happens in the NFL. Watch. By the start of the season, he'll get a new deal. Mm-hmm. He'll be playing for the Buccaneers.
0: And sure enough.
1: And what happened? We still have a couple weeks left of camp. He's got a new deal. Mm-hmm. He's playing for the Bucs. He's got the cash. The trade request demand in the NFL does not hold the same weight that the trade request demand in the NBA holds.
0: No.
1: Like in the NBA, when you make the trade request, that's it. Yeah. You have burned all of the bridges with all of your teammates in that locker room. Fewer players, bigger egos.
0: Yeah.
1: Like in the NFL, it doesn't matter. Like, do you think Buccaneers players really care that a week ago Vita Vea said that he wanted out?
0: No, because they know.
1: No, they don't care. They know how it works.
0: No, because
1: in the NBA, it's a problem.
0: No, because right? NFL fans.
1: You have to move Giannis somewhere in the offseason because he made a trade demand, right? Like, that's how the NBA works. In football, players say it, and it helps with leverage to get their money.
0: Yeah.
1: But it was obvious that he was going to stick with Tampa Bay.
0: And NFL fans know that it's on the ownership. Right? NFL fans, no one is saying Vita Vea needs to stop asking for more money and get out there and play. Every Buccaneers fan was saying, pay Vita Vea, pay Baker Mayfield. Like, I don't think there's a Bucs fan out there that, and if you are, please let us know, that's saying, no, don't pay Baker Mayfield, move on, sign another quarterback, draft another quarterback, reset, fire Bulls, get rid of everybody. Maybe you want to move on from Todd Bowles. I could understand that. But moving on from Baker Mayfield is a different story. Like, if you are out there and you want to completely tank the season, I don't think that's in the cards for the Bucs, because I think you have a chance to win the division, even if it is at 8 or 9 games.
1: Yeah.
0: Because this division just isn't that very good. And you could see a situation just like last year, where you've got a bunch of teams packed together at 8 wins, and you've got to go down to tiebreakers to try to find a winner in this division, just like we saw last season that ended up with the Panthers going to the playoffs and as the winner of this division. And I could totally see that happening again.
1: It's Black and Abdallah here on Westwood One Sports and the Westwood One Sports app. If you want to join the show, you can always call or text the show at 310-840-4910. We have preseason action tonight, the Raiders at the Texans, 8 Eastern. That game's on ESPN TV. The 49ers at the Chargers, 10 Eastern. That game's on NFL Network. So both networks carrying games tonight, so you can watch some football this evening. And obviously, the most notable part of the two games for tonight in the preseason, Fernando Mendoza for the Raiders, looked good in his first outing, is expected to see more time and lots of Fernando Mendoza tonight for the Raiders against the Texans.
0: Yeah, more Mendoza, the better for the Raiders. And I think, you know, you'll probably see Cousins out there for the same amount of time. He'll probably get a series again. You know, they held joint practices again this week and between the Raiders and the Texans. And the plan originally was to have the Texans start. And then D'Amico Ryans came out yesterday and said, we got our work in. Starters aren't going to play. So you're not going to see the defensive starters, which is probably the most important as far as the Raiders are concerned.
1: Yeah.
0: You're not going to see those guys out there. So you'll probably see Cousins for a series again. And then the bulk of the time will be Fernando Mendoza. And he'll get a chance once again to prove that he should be making a case to start week one. What we saw last week in the first preseason game, to me, there was no reason to say this guy's not ready. This guy should be sitting. You can make the case to say that the Raiders shouldn't change their plan, that he didn't have anything that, like, there was wow factor and he didn't light the world on fire or anything like that. But there was no reason to say this guy isn't ready and shouldn't be starting week one. He didn't make any mistakes. He didn't look like he looked like a rookie. There were some, you know, hesitant throws. There was some flushing out of the pocket. There was stuff like that.
1: Took a couple big hits.
0: Yeah, but that's fine. It was his first preseason game. But there was nothing. There was no big mistakes. There was no turnovers. I mean, we saw Cam Ward have a bad intentional grounding penalty. We saw Tua have a fumble on his first play. Oof. Like, we saw some bad mistakes from some younger and some veteran quarterbacks that you shouldn't see. I didn't see that from Fernando Mendoza. And if he continues to play like that, I don't see a reason why you shouldn't be starting him.
1: Well, and then on top of it, you mentioned the joint practice throughout the week. The reviews from the joint practices is that he's playing well.
0: Yeah.
1: You know, like, that's the other side of it. Is we've gotten reviews from quarterbacks from the joint practices this week where they have not looked good. Tua Tagovailoa being one of those quarterbacks. Jalen Hurts being one of those quarterbacks. So there are quarterbacks out there who are not playing well in these joint practices. Fernando Mendoza, by all accounts, seems to be okay. And you're right. In the first outing, 10 of 16, 97 yards, a touchdown, quarterback rating of 100, looked pretty good. And you're right. It's not that he was setting the world on fire in his first preseason action, but he's good enough to start for the Raiders. Mm-hmm. And it's good enough to start building forward because, as you just mentioned, there were situations where he looked a little unsure, a little shaky. But that's fine. That's a part of the learning process of being a rookie quarterback. So tonight will be exciting to see how much play, how much run Mendoza gets, and to see if he builds upon what we saw last week, going 10 for 16, 97 yards and a touchdown.
0: Yeah, and I think it'll be exciting to watch because we saw he can be a dynamic player. He can run. He's, you know, 6'5". He can use his body when he needs to. When he is flushed out of the pocket, it's not like the play just ends and he runs out of bounds or goes to slide. He can make plays with his legs. He can extend plays and move outside of the pocket and use his arm to throw. Like, he can move the ball down the field. And we saw that. And I think the more familiar he gets with this offense, because this defense is going to be bad, I think you're going to see another situation where this defense, it just looks bad, and even more of a reason why we go week and week and week where
1: it's every day.
0: Max Crosby.
1: It's not a week in and week out situation. It's every day it comes up where you say that the Raiders should trade Crosby.
0: Trade Max Crosby. We're another trade Max Crosby yesterday. Trade him 2 days ago. Why is he still on this roster? Like, come on, guys. Why are we doing this? That's the one thing, and it has nothing to do with the offense. It has everything to do with the defense. You're seeing a quarterback develop and a timeline happen where you've got the same situation that the Browns had, where you've got Myles Garrett that's on a completely different trajectory. Max Crosby should be on a championship caliber team.
1: Yeah.
0: He should be in a position to win a ring. The Raiders aren't in any position to win a ring for the next 2 to 3 years at least. Trade him. Trade him somewhere. The offers have to be coming in. You can't tell me that nobody's calling.
1: Well, and we mentioned yesterday how Jerry Jones is still open to the idea that they could make a move before the start of the season. So you always have that in the back of your mind, whether or not that could take place, that the Cowboys could go after Max Crosby. They've added a lot of talent defensively, but they also know they had one of the worst defenses in football last year. 32nd in points given up per game last season for the Cowboys. So would that make sense? There's a few other spots where you could see it, but you're right. Max Crosby with the Raiders does not really make a lot of sense for this season. And Fernando Mendoza not getting the start also doesn't really make a lot of sense. It seems to be the way that their team's set up. And the only way you could argue that Black and Abdallah are wrong is if this team was ready and primed to surprise people. I don't know if that's the case with the Raiders for this season.
0: Well, look, you can even make the case. You want to give me the three scenarios in the league, because everybody does it. Aaron Rodgers sat. Patrick Mahomes sat. All these guys. Look, Tom Brady. All these guys sat. Okay. Jaden Daniels took his team to an NFC championship game in his rookie year. So even if this team was ready to win now, I'll throw Jaden Daniels at your face.
1: Oh, easy.
0: I mean, I don't know if I could pick him up and physically throw him at your face. He might throw a cease and desist back at me. So I don't want him to do that.
1: Just don't do it five times. Don't do it five times.
0: We've had two different players in different leagues with cease and desists now year. I'm waiting on the MLB. Can we get an MLB player with a cease and desist? Come on, Major League Baseball, you're lacking. So there's no, even if the Raiders were ready to compete, I would say Fernando Mendoza gives you a better chance to win than Kirk Cousins because he's a more dynamic of a player. He might not be like ready and seen more football and all that kind of stuff, but when the pocket collapses, who can escape and give you a better chance to move the ball down the field? It's Fernando Mendoza.
1: 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This next story we're going to tell you about infuriates me. Absolutely infuriates me. We'll explain that coming up next. 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
1: We're going to need some help with this one. You can call or text this show at 310-840-4910. This infuriates me. Several players who signed contracts with NFL teams this summer were granted a temporary restraining order by a Louisiana court that would make them eligible to return to college football. You get this? You get what I'm saying here? There are multiple players who played college football last year, signed contracts, deals with teams this summer, and they're either not going to make a team, they're just, it doesn't look like they're going to be a starter or whatever their situation is, and they are trying to return to college football for a fifth season. What the hell are we doing? No, seriously, what is this? Grow up. Move on. Carry on with your life.
2: Movie's over.
1: Why have we created college football as this catch-all for individuals to just stick with for, 10 years? Remember, who was the Miami tight end from last season who was in college football for, 7-plus years? He was older than, six different quarterbacks that were starting for teams in the NFL.
2: He had a family and a mortgage. And
1: He had the COVID year. He had a redshirt year because of injury.
2: Yeah.
1: A couple other things thrown in there. And he was playing college football. He was 27.
2: Yeah.
1: Go start your life, man.
2: That is his life. You got to understand that these are jobs.
1: No,
2: these
1: no.
2: We this can is, say, go get
1: stupid.
2: A job.
1: No, this is stupid now.
2: Here's the thing. You can say, go get a job, go get a job, go get a job. These guys sign contracts with these NFL teams. They get cut. Those contracts are null and void, okay?
1: T.J. Harden played for the Seahawks in their preseason game.
2: Yeah, and then he's
1: now going back he's in the college football portal.
2: Because he's going to get his ass cut by the NFL. And guess what? He's in the portal.
1: What the hell?
2: He's going to go to a team in college, and he's going to get himself a nice NIL deal, and that's a job. That is a paying job.
1: No, man, this is stupid.
2: That is. It's a job.
1: It's a joke.
2: It's a job.
1: Now. Okay, it's a job. It's stupid now.
2: Okay.
1: Then we can't call it college football anymore.
2: You created
1: it. It needs to be something.
2: All y'all that wanted to pay the players.
1: Oh, jeez.
2: Here
1: we go.
2: Y'all created this. Y'all wanted to pay the players.
1: Are you channeling Dabo Swinney?
2: Y'all wanted this. Y'all wanted to pay the players. I'm still waiting for Dabo to go run a car dealership. Still waiting. Look it up. Do yourself a Google. Google the quote from Dabo Swinney that said, if players ever get paid, he would go run a car dealership. Still waiting, Dabo. He might be doing it at the end of this year. Who knows?
1: Is it going to be like one of those car dealerships in Breaking Bad?
2: Maybe.
1: Move some money?
2: Moving some money around.
1: Yeah. Clean it?
2: He might be after this season. I mean, who knows? They're not going to be very good. But yeah, listen, this is the age of NIL. Because these players that were good enough to maybe make NFL teams are great enough to get back to college football and get a sweet NIL deal, and that's a job for a year, man.
1: But you understand my point. My point is this. Here's how it should work. And I understand there's exceptions for every rule.
2: Mm-hmm.
1: And there's exceptions for every situation. If you are a kid and you have a really, really bad injury and you lose a year of eligibility.
2: Of course.
1: I don't have a problem with granting that fourth year as your fifth year of college.
2: Yeah.
1: I understand that. Anything past that, move on with your life. You should not be in college, unless you're really dumb, for more than 4 years.
2: Hey, leave us alone, man.
1: No, I'm just saying, no offense, but who is it, Van Wilder?
2: Yeah.
1: Or Kreischer?
2: Yeah.
1: His thing is, he was there forever.
2: Yeah.
1: He was, the ultimate school party dude.
2: Yeah.
1: But unless you're that guy.
2: Yeah. Which is just sad at a certain point.
1: Right, exactly. Move on with your life.
2: But
1: what is this thing? Because did you see the Diego Pavia?
2: Yeah.
1: He
2: was signed by the Ravens.
1: He was out there trying. The mm-hmm. Ravens release him. Mm-hmm. And then he's out there saying that he's going to go back to school. And it's what? No, you're done. You played your college football. Move on with your life. You're not good enough for the NFL. Sorry, pal.
2: Mm-hmm.
1: Go do something else. There are great careers out there in the world.
2: Yeah.
1: You can work in a lot of different places.
2: Yeah.
1: We can look. We can help you. We could look them up for you. That's what the Black and Abdallah show can do.
2: we can find jobs for these people?
1: Yeah. College football players, instead of going back, instead of trying in the NFL and going back to school, call the Black and Abdallah show and we'll hook you up with an idea.
2: Okay.
1: Something you can do with your life.
2: You can text the show 310-840-4910. A text from the 251 in Alabama, Roll Tide. Simply, game's gone.
1: The game is gone, man. It is, and if it infuriates me, it is not, like, what the hell are we talking about? That you're signing a contract with an NFL team, because you can't cut it, you're going back to school?
2: Okay, what would you rather do? Okay, because you see these commercials all the time, right? You see the commercials for what you can do after college. You can either, you're not going to make an NFL team, okay? So you can either enter the workforce, or you could go and play football again and make money.
1: Well, like this,
2: like,
1: this
2: what
1: is
2: do
1: what
2: you want to do.
1: Okay, but this is what irritates me. You already got the money. You got cash. You probably, if you're good enough to at least try out for an NFL team, you probably got NIL deals.
2: Mm-hmm.
1: You didn't have to pay for your school, likely, right? You probably were on scholarship. Like, you already have a head start in life. So to suggest, like, what are you going to do? Go do anything. Like, that's what I don't understand about this. It's infuriating to me.
2: I understand that, and I agree with you. However, I'm looking at it from the player's perspective as saying, instead of entering the workforce, I could go back and play. I can go back and play football for a year. I can go ball for another year.
1: I went to college. It was great. College is awesome. But at some point, you have to grow up.
2: Yeah,
1: you have to move on with your life.
2: Yeah, but you are sitting in a studio with me at Columbia. You don't want to do that for another year. You haven't done that for the last 20 years.
1: I will, and that, what a mistake.
2: You haven't graduated yet. We're still doing this.
1: To be fair, I probably should have gone back.
2: We're still doing this.
1: To be fair, I probably should have done that.
2: We're still getting paid for that. We were paying
1: right.
2: to do that. Now we're getting paid to do it.
1: I don't know if we've really talked about it since we started in January here on the show, but the Black and Abdallah show started as a college radio show.
2: I think it started at a high school math class, actually.
1: Well yeah, we went to high school together as well, but our first radio show was a college radio show that was a wacky morning drive show.
2: Hey.
1: It was a wacky morning radio show.
2: Hey.
1: We get this. If you're familiar with 90s sitcoms, the name of our wacky morning show in college was the Rush Hour Renegades, which is a callback to Full House.
2: Full House.
1: Yep. With Uncle Jesse and Joey.
2: Yeah.
1: Yep, that's that was the name of our wacky morning radio show in college.
2: I was Joey.
1: Well, of course. I mean, obviously. Look at the hair. No surprise.
2: Yeah, both are fake.
1: So I'm just saying, like, when I see this story that there are football players who are failing at making an NFL team, the option isn't going back to college.
2: It is now, though. That's the problem. This is what, and like, to get into the weeds of this, like, save college football or save college athletics act or whatever they're calling it that they're trying to pass in Congress, there's a lot of bad in it. And there's like three good things in it if you really dig into it. And we don't have time to get into all of it, the good and the bad.
1: Okay.
2: Some of the good is like stopping this and like having one transfer and like ending a lot of the, and like regulating a lot of the bringing back what we love about college football. Having one transfer.
1: Games? Well, rivalries?
2: Like some of that.
1: Conferences?
2: Yes, some of that. Like some of it
1: games
2: is.
1: Games in the regular season that matter?
2: Basically, one of the things is if you want to leave your conference, you have to be independent for 3 years.
1: Yeah, and no team's going to do that because only Notre Dame can handle that.
2: Exactly.
1: No one else can, like, if you're Baylor, you can't go independent for 3 years without a TV contract.
2: Or if you're Clemson and you want to be in the SEC.
1: Yeah, it's true.
2: Or Florida State, you want to be in the SEC. So, like, that's part of this, like, act is saying is regulating the NIL and regulating the transfer portal and regulating all this stuff. There are a few good things in it that would help college fans, because college fans, they like having guys that they can remember. They don't have to, like, they don't like having to comb through a roster and relearning every single player every single year and being like, this guy was a senior. We heard from Ryan Day, who moved their senior day from the Michigan game to week one against Ball yeah. State, because he even said it, some seniors aren't equal to some seniors anymore, because some seniors have been there the entire time and some seniors just got there. Like, that's the world of college football that we're living in. And some seniors have played NFL games now, apparently. Some seniors have been in an NFL locker room. Like, what are we doing?
1: Well, I do think it's always funny to think about, right? Like, a player who leaves for professional sports early happens more with basketball, happens in baseball occasionally, but usually, you know, they stick in college until they go to the minors.
2: Mm-hmm.
1: But really, in football, you're either a junior or a senior. It's rare that there's juniors getting selected high who then don't turn out, right? Like, those yeah. are usually the best of the best players.
2: Mm-hmm.
1: But like in the NBA, it's freshmen, right? Yeah. Like, I've always laughed at the idea of someone didn't work in the NBA. It's like, oh, you still got 3 years of eligibility left.
2: Yes.
1: You could go back.
2: Yeah.
1: Your super freshman comes to the NBA, it doesn't work, flames out, boom, he can go back. Years of isn't that the story with J.R. Smith with golf? Didn't J.R. Smith,
2: he was on the golf team.
1: He was yes. on the Georgia yes. Tech golf team because yes. he had years of eligibility left.
2: Yeah.
1: And he's like very serious about golf now,
2: mm-hmm.
1: Which is cool. Like, that's great.
2: Yeah.
1: And he's
2: played, actually good at it.
1: He played college golf. Yeah. I think it was at Georgia Tech or somewhere in Georgia. J.R. Smith.
2: I think it golf, was. It was somewhere. College. It was somewhere good. Because he was actually pretty good at it.
1: Oh, no, I was off. North Carolina A&T.
2: Oh, well, that was really off.
1: I mean, same region, South.
2: Okay.
1: It was the same region.
2: South.
1: The South.
2: Yeah, below the Mason-Dixon.
1: North Carolina A&T, J.R. Smith.
2: Below men's, that Mason-Dixon men's golf. Line.
1: He's a fifth-year player in men's golf. His picture's right there. He's an old man.
2: Yeah, he's an old man.
1: Look at all the other kids on the squad.
2: But that's there's the difference there. He didn't go back to play basketball.
1: That is true.
2: He went back to play golf. He didn't go back to try to resurrect it because he had 1 year left of eligibility on a basketball okay. scholarship.
1: So here's the rule. The rule is this.
2: You can go back, we have to play a different sport?
1: No, you have to play a different position. So you have to be a kicker. Yeah. Yeah, if you try to make it in the NFL and you don't do it and you go back to college football, you got to be a kicker. Yeah, why not? What's wrong with that?
2: They'll just have 10 kickers on the roster. You can't do that.
0: So if
2: that.
0: You guys go back to school, do you have to do TV? You can't do radio anymore?
1: You know, they don't want that.
2: Raj. We have to go to the fashion program because I think that's the only thing that's left there.
1: that's
0: air
1: a deep pull.
0: Sitting around of the Rush
1: that's
0: Hour Renegades?
1: Pull. Oh, I'm sure we could find them somewhere. But. Rush Hour Renegades! Come on, Jeff! Yeah, thank you. Thank you, Rush. Yes, yes. You're that's up. From Full House back in the day.
2: Yeah.
1: Yeah, I mean,
2: dust off the old mini discs.
1: Yeah, I don't know if those exist anymore. And that was a deep poll from Abdallah about Columbia College Chicago, how they're not doing well. So shout out to an art school. In today's media landscape, where essentially you don't need any media training to get a YouTube following and have a successful career. So congrats. It's Buck and Abdallah here on Westwood One Sports and the Westwood One Sports app. Let's see, from the 520, text reads from the, you can always text us at 310-840-4910. From the 520, fellas, this frustration over old players in college football is moot. That is what 5-5 is all about. Every freshman this season has eligibility until 2030-31. Yeah, I mean, 5 years is not as crazy as a guy at Miami the last couple of years who is older than a lot of players who have been starting in the NFL for like 4 and 5 seasons.
2: Yeah, I mean, look, if you are assigned to an NFL roster, you shouldn't be able to go back to college. Simple as, like, I don't understand what the issue is here. It's pretty simple.
1: Here you go. A text from the 208. If these players want to return to the NCAA teams, they should not be able to collect any NIL money. Stealing from a player who worked there for their opportunity to play college football. That, I think that's a fair point, right? If your time is done and you've moved on, go be a professional in whatever path that you're choosing.
2: Mm-hmm.
1: Don't take NIL money from other kids who are on campus who are now in their college experience.
2: There you go.
1: I think that makes a lot of sense.
2: There you go.
1: Text from the 435, Cam from Utah. He says, it's like quitting a job for another job. It's not liking it and wanting to get to your old job and get your old job back. Grow up. It's this is the entitlement generation.
2: Mm-hmm.
1: That's Cam in Utah. I disagree with your assessment that it is just a job. And I get what Cam's saying is that that's how they're treating it. But
2: that's how they're treated. It is a job. It's a paycheck.
1: But that's not college athletics for all of the other sports on campus.
2: For football and basketball, it's a paycheck. For football especially, it's a paycheck because of how many guys are on the roster and how the way NIL is working these days until they regulate it. Because now anybody can just get NIL from anywhere. You can just take checks from anybody.
1: Yeah, it's true. 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Keep the text coming on that topic because I think it's fascinating. Football players are trying to make the NFL, signing deals, and then saying, oh, I'm not good enough. I'm going back to college. I'm going to try and play college football again. So we'll continue with those thoughts at 310-840-4910. We were already high on the Dallas Cowboys when they signed Von Miller. The latest news, though, might have Abdallah ready to put a star on his helmet and some spurs on his boots. We'll explain that coming up next.
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1: Don't forget, you can always watch the show, Black and Abdallah Show, on YouTube. 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Hanging out with you till 3 Eastern. So the Cowboys signed Von Miller over the weekend. I love it. I think the Cowboys defense will be improved this upcoming season. We'll see if that's the case. Abdallah, there is a new piece of audio that's out there where I think this is going to have you run through a wall to honor and to support the Dallas Cowboys this upcoming season. Yeah, that was the sound effect of you hitting your fist into your hand. Just wanted to clarify that that's what the sound effect was. It wasn't anything else. It's Black and Abdallah here on Westwood One Sports. Let's take a listen. This is Cowboys offensive coordinator Clayton Adams on a hot dog fridge.
2: Huh? Well, it's something that I'm working on here. You know, kind of in the back of my mind is you know, how can you really have a break room or a snack room if you don't have a hot dog fridge, you know? And if you're going to have a hot dog fridge, you've got to have high-quality hot dogs in it. And if you're going to have high-quality hot dogs in it, we got brioche buns and maybe some pretzel buns. So these are all things that we're working on. Maybe an industrial-sized 7-Eleven hot dog roller. I don't know. But these are just things I roll around in the back of my mind.
3: Sounds like a sponsor.
4: What do you put on your hot dog?
2: I'm a huge fan of just mayonnaise, mustard, and pickles. Ooh. And then one of the things I learned from going to Disneyland with my kids, because I was trying to steam the bun, I was trying to toast the bun, and the guy at Disneyland goes, no, man, put it in the bun and wrap it in foil and let the hot dog steam the bun. It's been revolutionary.
3: Oh, yeah. It is.
1: That's a good way.
2: Not a mayonnaise guy, yeah. No mayonnaise for me. I'm from America.
5: Okay, so then he went back on the mayonnaise.
1: Wait, what? I don't understand that.
5: He went back on
1: the
5: mayonnaise.
1: Didn't he say mayonnaise?
5: He said he put mayonnaise. I think maybe he meant mustard.
1: Oh, that's a mix-up.
5: I think he meant mustard, and then they asked him mayonnaise on the hot dog, and he went, no mayonnaise.
1: That's quite
5: I'm from
1: the
5: America.
1: Mix. That's
5: I
1: quite the mix-up.
5: I think he meant mustard, ketchup, and...
1: Also, a subtle dig at Europeans.
5: Yeah.
1: For throwing the mayonnaise on your
5: I'm
1: hot dog.
5: I'm from America.
1: Like, what is
5: I'm
1: wrong
5: Cowboys
1: with you?
5: Cowboys head coach. What are you talking? I'm a Cowboys offensive coordinator. What are you talking about?
1: Well, I'll tell you what. In the off-season projections for guys who could get the next gig...
5: They just went up.
1: I'm bumping offensive coordinator Clayton Adams up
5: on
1: the list.
5: I'll tell you this, man.
1: Hot dog fridge. That sounds good.
5: I was high on the Cowboys before. I am high on the Cowboys, even higher on the Cowboys now. I mean, you're talking about high-quality hot dogs. You and I broadcast out of the great city of Chicago every day. We know hot dogs. We know Vienna beef.
1: Oh, yeah. You like, want to talk about a show that knows wieners.
5: Yeah.
1: It's,
5: we know wieners
1: better than
5: anybody.
1: It's the Black and Dollar
5: show. Yeah.
1: Of
5: high-quality wieners.
1: Yes.
5: Right here.
1: Of course.
5: Okay?
1: It's what we do.
5: Put that on a shirt. Black and Dollar. High-quality wieners.
6: It's a big dude.
1: Thank you, John Harbaugh.
5: And yeah, I feel like if you're going to have a hot dog room, if you're going to have some 7-Eleven rollers like that, you got to have all the fixings. You got to have everything. Listen, if you want to put ketchup on your hot dog, I don't care what you put in your mouth. That's not up to me, okay? So if you want to have ketchup, mustard, relish, onion, you got to have all that. You got to have the jalapenos. You got to have the celery salt. You got to have everything. If you want to put some mayo out there for people, if you're weird, whatever. If you want to put the chili out there for the chili dogs.
1: If you're weird.
5: If you want to suck on a chili dog, that's what you want to do, whatever.
1: What?
5: If you're a Mellencamp, whatever. Sucking on a chili dog. You know, Jack and Diane style, whatever you want to do.
1: Is that the lyric?
5: Yeah.
1: I don't even remember.
5: Didn't they suck on chili dogs?
1: I think it is, yeah.
5: Yeah. So if that's what you want to do, that's fine.
1: Or is it down?
5: No.
1: On or down?
5: I don't care, man. Someone's doing something to a chili dog that's inappropriate, okay?
7: I love to show the texture and this wave.
1: Oh, the QVC lady. She's
7: again,
1: back.
7: It looks like you went and got a blow.
1: Okay. All right.
7: A blowout at your salon.
5: Oh, my God.
7: And it looks beautiful. All right, so here's what's happening today.
1: All right, so.
5: I love this idea.
1: Yes.
5: I love that this is a great, especially for the beefy boys, the offensive linemen, the defensive linemen.
1: Hey, I'm not a beefy boy. I love hot dogs.
5: I love a good hot dog.
1: I think a hot dog fridge. I mean, here at NBC Tower, should we look into a hot dog fridge here?
5: We should look into a roller.
1: Here at Cumulus Chicago?
5: Absolutely. Why not?
1: Should we be the ones that bring in the hot dog fridge? Try to make some friends with the hot dog fridge?
5: I think we need to, so.
1: Hand off the hot dogs in the hallway? You could have the little cart, the whole thing. It'd be fantastic.
5: So, High on the Cowboys.
1: Black and Abdallah here on Westwood One Sports and the Westwood One Sports app. Now it's time for NHTSA tailgating traditions. 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
5: Nope.
1: We're talking guacamole.
5: Ooh.
1: How about this? Couple of tips for guacamole. Great guac, because think about it. Any tailgate, if you're getting ready to watch the games tonight, there's two preseason games tonight, or if you're tailgating this weekend as the preseason rolls around, college football right around the corner.
5: Yeah.
1: You got to have great guac at your tailgate. So here, loosely, the ingredients, you can go with a lot of different things. Usually avocados, obviously, jalapenos, cilantro, onion, garlic, lime, salt. You can add other parts, like maybe if you want a little kick, maybe some crushed red pepper flakes you could add into the guac. Or how about this idea? What if at the tailgate you have the grill fired up and you want grilled guac?
5: Yeah.
1: Have you heard of this?
5: I've heard this, yeah.
1: Place the avocados, the jalapenos, the garlic on the grill, get them charred, and then make your guac, which I think is a great idea as well.
5: I've heard that too. And what I like to do is, because you're supposed to put the lime, you're supposed to squeeze the lime in and then mix it in. What you can do also is you chop up your onions, and then in a separate bowl, you can mellow the onions in the lime juice. So it takes some of the sharpness out of the lime. And then if you want a little bit more sweetness, I've seen some people do this. I've done this before, is you can squeeze a little bit of orange juice, just a tiny bit, into it to add a little bit of sweetness, take a little bit more of the sharpness out of it. If you want a little bit more sweet, a little less sharp of the onion out of that too. It can add a little bit of different flavor palette to it. It's great.
1: I've always known you to be a little bit of a mango guy in your guac.
5: Okay, so if you don't want to go through the whole process of making it, if you're in a pinch, Whole Foods, take their guac and their mango salsa. Put it together. Tell them you made it.
1: It's called the Abdallah.
5: It's called the In a Pinch.
1: That's the...
5: We're running late.
1: Yeah, that's the Abdallah handshake.
5: It's at the tailgate. Yeah, it never fails. Telling you, it's great together.
1: NHTSA tailgating traditions. Driving under the influence of marijuana is illegal, and law enforcement can tell if you're driving high. If you feel different, you drive different. Drive high, get a DUI, paid for by NHTSA. So there you go. Guacamole. You can't have a tailgate or a party without good guac. It really makes it. And Raj mentioned that he has a fun fact about guacamole. What, you have a fun fact, Raj?
6: Not so fun for me. I am allergic to guacamole.
5: I mean, that's not fun at all.
1: You're killing the avocados. Vibes.
6: So as you know, sometimes avocado can look almost like white, you know, like not green, like it can almost spread white.
5: Yeah.
6: I am calling a basketball game on the road. Thanks, Chris. Grab a veggie wrap. Do not see the avocado spread which was spread upon it. And I am in a hotel room in North Dakota after ingesting quite a bit of avocado, crawling on the carpet thinking this is how it ends.
1: This is how we lose Raj.
6: Announcer kicks it in hotel room in North Dakota. Luckily, the SID/roommate showed up and was able to help me.
1: Yeah, and you're here. That's quite the story. Yeah.
6: Day, because everything has a day, falls on my birthday, which I think is a very mean.
1: They're taunting you.
5: Yeah. Uh-huh,
1: I would also say the almost dying part is the second worst part. You never want to crawl on a carpet in a hotel room.
5: No, you don't want anything to do with that.
0: This is Westwood One Sports.
1: Hey, it's Black.
5: And Abdallah.
1: It's that time of year, Labor Day weekend, and football is finally back.
5: My favorite time of year, Black. Tailgates are firing up, grills are hot, and fans are getting ready to celebrate.
1: And that's what makes it so great. 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
16: 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It appears by its own numbers, the U.S. government seems insolvent. It's reported that the Treasury shows about $6 trillion in assets and over $47 trillion in liabilities. 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

0: live from Chicago each and every day. It's Bleck and Abdallah. You can always call or text the show at 310-840-4910. A lot of quarterbacks in these joint practices, Abdallah. What has been noticeable is like the reports coming out about some of these quarterbacks where they don't look good. Now, obviously, it's training camp, joint practices for legitimate starters. To me, nothing. It is clickbait. It's something that's posted. It's reported. It doesn't mean anything in the grand scheme of things. Specifically, one player with the Eagles, Jalen Hurts. Yesterday, joint practice with the Patriots. The reports say Jalen Hurts was not very good. Went 19 of 27, no touchdowns, 3 interceptions, including a pick 6. Is that just one bad practice? Or is it something to note based on the way the Eagles' offseason's kind of gone to this point?
1: So I agree with you. If it was one day, I wouldn't be worried about it, okay? I will relate it to what I'm seeing today out of Chicago Bears practice. From what we've heard out of Chicago Bears practice is that Caleb Williams is having a very strong practice. Now, they're having joint practices with the Bengals because they face the Bengals on Saturday in their week 2 preseason game. And at the end of practice, it was not good for Caleb Williams in the offense. He was sacked 3 times. He threw an interception, and that's how practice ended for the Chicago Bears. Not good, but that's one day of practice. Ben Johnson and Caleb Williams have been working together. This is their second year together. I'm not worried about that offense. What we've been hearing about the Eagles camp is that this is not just one day. This has been a few days. This has been kind of a theme of camp, is that the offense has kind of struggled. We saw the video last week put out by the social media team of Jalen Hurts throwing an interception. This is also a new offensive coordinator. This is also their first year without A.J. Brown in the fold for Jalen Hurts. And you've got Mekhi Lemon coming in as a rookie who's in and out of practice left and right because he's constantly injured. So to me, is it something? Is it nothing? It's something. Because the way I feel about the Eagles in this division is exactly the opposite of how I feel about the Cowboys. I've got no question about the Eagles' defense. Eagles' defense is going to be good. I know Jonathan Greenard is injured right now. He's going to miss a little bit of time. He might miss the start of the season. But they're going to be fine. Their defense is going to be fine. They gave Jalen Carter a bunch of money. They're going to be fine. I have a lot of questions about their offense and how they're going to look. It is not, last year was not good for them. They went an entire half of football last year where Jalen Hurts didn't complete a pass. Their run game was atrocious last year compared to how it was the year before. Okay, they were bad last year. How are they going to look this year? Like the Cowboys, no question about their offense. It's all about their defense. Have they made enough improvements on their defense to actually be a championship caliber team to keep up with that offense? With the Eagles, it's the complete opposite. I don't know what this offense is going to look like. New system. We've heard that Jalen Hurts is taking to it and he's not freelancing anymore. Like the hit piece said about him, came from either guys that have left the building or inside the building that don't like Jalen Hurts or whatever it is. So I am kind of worried about this offense. And if I were an Eagles fan, I don't like what I'm seeing coming out of Eagles training camp day in and day out about how this offense isn't really clicking and not really on the same page moving forward.
0: Okay, to go along the lines of what you were just talking about, I started to think, so impromptu conversation, impromptu topic here. You mentioned the way the Cowboys are set up as a team, the way the Eagles are set up as a team. To me, that's a very fascinating matchup. Like, I'm really looking forward to the Eagles-Cowboys games this upcoming season because of that setup. The Eagles offense struggled at times last year, but their defense is very good. Cowboys are the opposite. How does that work out in a game? Mm-hmm. What will we get when those two teams play? So the impromptu topic and what I was thinking about as you were saying that was, where would I rank Eagles and Cowboys as far as interesting divisional matchups?
1: Oh, man.
0: For this upcoming season, I think number one in the league has to be Rams-Seahawks, right? Rams-Seahawks, you have the team who won the offseason and the defending champions. Like, they're both, two teams are going to be great this upcoming season.

0: Eagles Cowboys is really fascinating, really juicy.
1: Yeah.
0: I know that you're going to want to say a Chicago angle. So I think you could make the argument that Chicago Green Bay or Chicago Detroit will be fantastic matchups. I kind of feel like the standard answer for the last 15 to 20 years is usually Baltimore and Pittsburgh. We'll see if Pittsburgh can kind of live up to the billing. And then also the other one I would add in, there are two more that come to mind. Buffalo and New England.
1: Yeah.
0: I think the Buffalo New England matchups, both of those games will be fantastic this upcoming season. Then you have to go to the West. Is it Chargers Broncos? Broncos Chiefs?
1: Okay.
0: Those are probably the best divisional matchups in of like note that will be games that lead towards playoff seeding and importance throughout the season.
1: So I agree with you in a sense with Rams and Seahawks. It's towards the bottom of my list, though, because I believe both those teams are going to make the playoffs. So it's for seeding, right? Like, it's like those games are going to be great. Like, as far as like if we're ranking as far as like where I think the games are going to be good, or where like playoff implications, I think
0: the conference championship game mattered.
1: I understand that. I completely understand that. But I think that Cowboys and Eagles will be for a not just seeding, will be for a playoff spot. Like, I think we could get a situation where you only get one team out of the NFC East.
0: Yeah.
1: So that could, those games could be for one team out of the NFC East.
0: Yeah, it certainly could.
1: Because you could get three teams out of the NFC West. You could get three teams out of the NFC North. So to me, it's way more important that game, those games are way more important than Bears Packers, because both those teams could make the playoffs. Bears Lions, because both those teams could make the playoffs. Rams and Seahawks, because both those teams could make the playoffs. I think that same with Bills and Patriots. You don't have the Patriots in the playoffs right now. I do, as we will probably make our predictions, you know, 11 days before the regular season starts.
0: 11?
1: 11
0: days. Is that not 20?
1: No, not today. 11.
0: Not 20? Okay, 11.
1: 11 days before the regular season starts. I have the Patriots in the playoffs, so I don't know if that matchup intrigues me as much as, like, Chargers-Chiefs, like you said, because I think the Chiefs aren't going to make the playoffs. I don't know about the Chargers either with all their injuries, so maybe it's Chargers-Broncos, because that could be for a playoff spot. Or it's even, you know, Ravens-Bengals, because maybe that's for a playoff spot. So, to me, it's based on which division is only going to have one team representing it, as opposed to, well, this team is going to win and this team is going to be a wild card spot. I know the seeding matters, because when you get to the NFC and AFC championship game, that obviously matters. But the fact that those two teams, the Cowboys and the Eagles, I think are going to be fighting for a spot in the playoffs, I think that matchup is way more intriguing to me.
0: Yeah, I mean, I would say that the thing that is, I like that both the Eagles and the Cowboys are built a little differently. And so that's what's going to create the interesting matchup. I mean, you could kind of say the same for some aspects of the Rams Seahawks, right? The Seahawks are more of a defensive team. The Rams are led by their offense, but then they go out and get Myles Garrett. So it's like, well, they're overall just a great, great team. And I think when you look at some of those matchups in divisions, you get a little of the push and pull, where like teams that come into the game have a strength on one side of the ball, where the other, that's their weakness. And I think that's what's going to make Cowboys-Eagles so great this upcoming season.
1: Yeah, absolutely. And I think that the way that the Eagles offense is struggling, you saw yesterday that, you know, A.J. Brown was kind of ripping apart their defense too. So, I mean, look, it's one joint practice again. You know, I haven't really seen reports out of what today was looking like. I think they're holding their practices right now between those two teams. But when you look at it today, there's actually the one picture that I saw of Jalen Hurts and A.J. Brown actually talking to each other. I think it's the first time that they've talked since the trade. Yeah, A.J. Brown said they haven't talked since the trade. So this would be the first time that
0: they've talked. So they're on the field talking.
1: They're on the field talking. So, okay. I don't know.
0: Big development.
1: I don't know. But I think it matters more to me that the Eagles offense is struggling day in and day out than one pop-up struggle for, you know, another offense. Like the Bengals offense has been looking good. They struggled against the Bears, you know, today. Or does that matter? It's one day. I don't think it matters for Joe Burrow and Ja'Marr Chase and T. Higgins. You know, it's one day. It doesn't matter. You know, if they struggle for the next week and a half, yeah, okay, then we might see a little problem. But again, it's Joe Burrow, it's Ja'Marr Chase, it's T. Higgins. They're one of the most dynamic offenses in the NFL. I'm not that worried about them when we get to the regular season.
0: It's Blocking Abdali here on Westwood One Sports and the Westwood One Sports app. You can always call or text the show at 310-840-4910. I saw this story in the New York Post. Are you familiar with what has gone on with in the last few months with the CBS show 60 Minutes? There's a lot of Big J journalists that left the program.
1: Oh.
0: They were not happy with the management style and direction of the program. So there's a lot of big names that have left the show, and they're trying to revamp 60 Minutes.
1: Okay.
0: I know. I'm the only, quote, young person that watches 60 Minutes still.
1: Mm-hmm.
0: Elder millennial here who still watches 60 Minutes.
1: I only see 60 Minutes when they're telling me what's going to be on it after the during the late CBS game.
0: Sure. Yeah. You're watching Nance, and now it'll be Watt.
1: Yeah.
0: You'll be watching them, and they'll be previewing.
1: And I'll
0: stick
1: be
0: around
1: saying,
0: for 60
1: what's
0: minutes.
1: What's coming on up on CBS? And
0: you know,
1: they'll tell me.
0: Yep. Thank you.
1: Sorry,
0: JJ.
1: That was a swing and a miss.
0: Yeah, that was bad. You know, after yesterday's performance,
1: I was allowed a heat check.
0: You were due.
1: I was allowed a heat check.
0: That was a three-quarters court heave.
1: Yeah.
0: That just was an air ball that hit a poor cheerleader in the face.
1: Yeah, I was allowed a heat check after that.
0: That was rough. That was bad. All right. So this is the latest news about 60 Minutes. This is from the New York Post. Apparently, 60 Minutes is eyeing Jerry Seinfeld or Stephen A. Smith for Andy Rooney-style segments to end the new episodes.
1: No.
0: So they're looking for celebrities to take on the Andy Rooney segment at the end of the episode. If you're not familiar with what this segment is Andy Rooney, for a very long time, would end 60 Minutes with an observation, with like a little essay, right? A video essay about something that interested him. It could be postage stamps. It could be milk. It could be today's fashion.
1: Mm-hmm.
0: It could be music. He passed away in 2011. So he hasn't been on TV for a long time.
1: Mm-hmm.
0: But this is what it sounded like.
2: It may be what everyone thinks of themselves as, but I consider myself to be an absolutely dead center, normal, average American. You'd think my experience growing up, going to school, serving in the army.
0: Like, you get the point, right? Like,
1: he had really bushy eyebrows.
0: Yeah,
1: that
2: millions of other Americans apparently are listening to. I've heard.
0: He's talking about music that he doesn't understand, right? Old guy doesn't understand music.
2: Sting and the Rolling Stones, but someone sent me Billboard magazine, and I looked at a list of the top 200 performers, and nobody I know is on that bestseller list. The singers I know have been replaced by performers like Justin Bieber, Lady Gaga, and Usher.
1: Gaga.
2: I mean, who?
0: I mean,
1: Lady
0: who?
1: Gaga.
0: Lady Gaga.
1: Lady Gaga.
0: Lady.
2: List of the top 200
0: Lady
2: performers,
0: Gaga.
2: And nobody I know is on that bestseller list. The singers I know have been replaced by performers like Justin Bieber, Lady Gaga, and Usher.
0: Why does he say Lady Gaga's name like that? So that's the deal. They are looking for replacement. Could you imagine Stephen A. Smith ending 60 Minutes each week with a rant? Or Jerry Seinfeld? What's the deal with airline food?
1: What's the deal with these big pants? First it was tight pants, and now it's big pants. Why can't we just have medium pants? I've been wearing medium pants forever. I've been a medium. You can't get in these tight pants, and when we're walking around in big pants, you're sweeping the street. I don't get it.
0: Yes, exactly. Like, wait, so like, who would you have end 60 Minutes if you could pick? If you could select, because none of this
1: rate,
0: is fun.
1: It's going to be McAfee.
0: Oh, gee, all right. Really?
3: Now I'm knowing, am I blessed? Or am I cursed? Am I the best or the worst?
0: Could you imagine
1: standing him on a desk just yelling at people?
0: At the end of every episode of 60 Minutes, he gets on the desk and he starts telling everyone how he's such an underdog while making 60 mil a year or whatever, and he's ending 60 Minutes.
1: Nobody likes me.
0: No one believed in me. Look at me.
1: Nobody likes me.
0: I'm a country artist. I'm a polarizing figure. Start another pot today. Devil showed up, now we're okay. The ultimate underdog.
1: What's the deal with all these flavors of Oreos? What happened to Double Stuff? First it was Double Stuff. Double Stuff used to be big. Now Double Stuff's regular stuff. Now they've got all these different flavors. Why do I need chicken and waffle flavored Oreos?
0: Are you still doing Seinfeld?
1: Yeah. Mm-hmm. Yeah.
0: Okay.
1: Yeah. I'm just thinking of different things Seinfeld would say.
0: That's great. I actually saw a Seinfeld piece of stand-up recently that I was like, that's brilliant. It's the donut and the donut hole. You can't have a hole of nothing. That's the bit. I'm not going to do the bit for you, but that's the bit. And it's actually great. It's actually wonderful. But who for 60 Minutes, could you close out 60 Minutes each week?
1: Me?
0: Yeah.
1: No one wants to hear my thoughts. No one wants to hear the ramblings of my ramblings.
0: Yeah, I want to hear you talk about postage stamps. Or,
1: here's part four of how I believe we didn't go to the moon the first time. And it's just me with a whiteboard that's got like 1,000 scribblings on it.
0: What if Raj gave us the closing to 60 Minutes each week? I think that would be great. I think Raj would be great at that.
1: Here's why 1998 SummerSlam was the greatest wrestling event that ever took place. And he's just got video. He's got a PowerPoint set up.
0: I've got 17 reasons why Bo Nix will be the best quarterback in the NFL.
4: I would be great at it, but I wouldn't tackle those subjects. We would tackle the things with like real meaning, guys. Real meaning.
0: Like, oh, give us an example. Real meaning.
4: Like why we put avocado on everything these days. Why do I have to ask?
0: It's true.
4: Every time I order a sandwich, if there's avocado on it.
0: That's true. That's true. People are obsessed with avocados. That is true.
4: Not so that, a good time to have an allergy to that. You say, hey, I'd like to have a peanut butter sandwich. Okay, cool. Yeah, we're going to put some avocado on that too. Why? Why?
0: Because they want to ruin all good things, Raj. They don't want you to partake.
4: All good things.
1: These Gen Z kids can't afford their rent because they're ordering too much avocado toast.
0: Yeah, that's all they're doing is ordering avocado toast from that place.
4: Bleck would be better at it. Bleck's just pure passion for it.
0: I will say, Andy Rooney, I sometimes can channel the thing.
1: Nobody watches the news anymore.
0: Why are people not sitting down as a family and watching the late local news anymore? Don't you want your weather or your sports or the traffic for the next day?
4: Now, in fairness,
0: yes.
4: Could you not hear someone maybe saying, what happened to when I used to turn on ESPN and get highlights? And I used to come home and get highlights every day.
0: I think that would be
4: my summary of highlights.
0: I think that would be a good essay. I think that'd be a great essay. I enjoy highlights. They're great. I like sports.
4: You have guys a like highlight?
0: Sports? It sounds like you guys don't like sports.
1: I like sports.
4: You
1: it
4: have
1: sounds
4: a
1: like you guys
4: highlight
1: are out on sports.
4: Viewing apparatus in your pocket.
0: That is certainly true. We do have that in our pockets at all times.
5: Legal
0: yes.
5: Gambling apparatus in their pocket.
0: Yes. So that's outstanding. It's Blake and Abdallah here on Westwood One Sports. We're expecting to see a lot of Fernando Mendoza, the number one pick tonight. How much more will we see of him in the regular season? We'll let you know during Over and Unders, coming up with Raj, coming up next. Speaking of the legal gambling apparatus in our pockets, this summer, the DraftKings Sports app is now available in all 50 states.
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0: This is Black and Abdallah on Westwood One Sports. Here's Chris Black and Adam Abdallah.
1: That's right, live from Chicago each and every day. Now it's time to go on out to parts unknown, Colorado, and that's where we find Raj Sharon.
2: And the next question comes from the line of Raj Sharon with Westwood One. Please proceed.
1: Please proceed. On a Thursday, it's time for Over and Unders with Raj. What's up, Raj?
3: What's up, fellas? All right, we've talked about it. Fernando Mania continues tonight with the Raiders, but it's just the preseason. This question has to do with the regular season. I know how you guys feel about what should happen, your opinions on how the Raiders should do, but what do you think will actually happen? That is where we're going to go with our first question. What will Clint Kubiak and company do? Fernando Mendoza will start, not should start, will start over or under 7.5 regular season games this season, Adam Abdallah.
4: Over. Yeah, I think he'll get 9 or 10 or maybe probably more. I think you'll get Cousins for 5 or 6 games, and then they'll be like, all right, that's enough. Fernando's ready. We've seen enough of this. This guy's getting, he can't move, he can't throw downfield. Like, this is enough of this. So I think they'll see Fernando pretty soon. So I'm going to go with he starts like 10 or 11 games.
1: Yeah, I'm going to go over that number too. You said 7.5 games. Yeah, I think Mendoza will start for the majority of this season. I think otherwise it is a gigantic waste of time. So sure, they can keep this up for the start, maybe the first couple weeks. But I would say by October, Mendoza will be the starting quarterback.
4: Mm-hmm.
1: So that'll put it way over.
3: All right, guys. Also in action tonight, the San Francisco 49ers, who practice right next to our favorite electrical substation. They've got a group of offensive players, all big names. I want to know how often they're all on the field together in the regular season. Here we go, fellas. Brock Purdy will have this group of offensive weapons together on the field. George Kittle, Christian McCaffrey, Mike Evans, and Deebo Samuel. Those four guys will all be with him on the field at the same time, healthy playing, for over or under 5.5 games this season.
1: Oh, man. Raj, as you were setting it up, I was thinking to myself, because I didn't cheat. I didn't look ahead at the questions. I was thinking he's going to, I think 5 sounds right. Like, that's what I was thinking in my head. That's a great number, 5.5. Oh, yep, man.
3: McCaffrey, Kittle, Evans, and Deebo. Yes, so that's his starting running back, his starting tight end, and his two wide receivers.
1: I want to be pessimistic and go under, but I think I'm going to be wrong. So I'm going to go over. I think they get, I think they squeeze out 7 games together as a crew. 7. They're going to squeeze out 7.
3: What a crew of names. McCaffrey, Kittle, and Evans are all probably going to the Hall of Fame. Samuel is like Hall of Very Good. I think
1: with McCaffrey, I think some of him not practicing with his tightness has to do with he wants more money.
4: Yeah,
3: you're going Florio. Like, you're going Florio Black.
1: I think
4: Shanahan said it's not, but I don't necessarily believe it.
1: I think
4: it.
1: He saw the money that was handed out to other running backs, and I think he's not too eager to get back as quickly as he could because he would like some more paper.
3: Well, you leave the practice field every day, walking back to your car, you look up at that substation. It's a reminder. It can go any day. Adam Abdallah.
4: If you had set this at like 8.5, I would have gone under, but I'll go over.
3: That's crazy. I mean, George Kittle himself is coming off like a major serious injury.
4: Yeah, but like you would have gone the half the season, I would have said under. So, like if you would have set it at 8, I would have gone under. So I'm going to go over, and I'm going to say they get like 7 games maybe together, complement of them.
3: All right, I like it. All right, let's go to Philadelphia. We talked about this earlier, the reports. Jalen Hurts not having the hottest of training camps, at least during the joint practices with the New England Patriots. They put out a hit piece on the guy, his own team, in the offseason. So I ask, Jalen Hurts will finish with over or under a 99.9 passer rating this season. That would put him in the top 10. Last year, he was 12 at a 98.5. So I didn't set the bar terribly high, just a little bit higher. And this is passer rating, which takes into account completion percentage, yards, touchdowns, interceptions, etc. Over or under a 99.9 QB rating, will Jalen Hurts hit triple digits of a passer rating this season, Adam Abdallah?
4: Oh, okay. I am going to say under.
1: I'm saying under, too.
4: I think that the loss of A.J. Brown, I think the new offensive coordinator, I think Mekhi Lemon being in and out of the lineup.
1: I'm going under.
4: I'm
1: going
4: to go under. Yeah.
1: I'm going under with you as well. I'm going under. He's a good quarterback that you can win with, but he's not a guy that's going to... He's going to put the team on his back.
4: Yeah.
1: I don't think that that's the case. So I think that that number is a little high, Raj, so I'm going to go under.
3: All right, guys, the Tampa Bay Buccaneers, they have been in the news. Vita Vea's got a new contract. Maybe he can wear team gear now while he's walking around at the facility. Baker Mayfield does not have a new contract, but he's bullish. He specifically brought up, you guys think we're going to have a losing record? Think we're going to surprise some people? So that's where we got our number today. The Tampa Bay Buccaneers will win over or under 8.5 games this season. Christopher Black.
1: I'm going to go over. I think the Buccaneers are better this upcoming season. So 8.5 gets them to at least 9 wins. I think they'll win their division. I'm buying with Tampa, what Tampa's doing here in the offseason. And Vita is there now. And Baker is there. And he'll eventually get his money. So I'm going to go over the 8.5.
4: I'm looking at, I'm doing the schedule. The schedule win-loss thing now.
1: Yeah, how's it going? Good season? Good NFL season as you sim it in your head?
4: That's a tough start against...
1: Surprise MVP candidate?
4: No, it's a tough start. I mean, they got a tough schedule, man. They got a really tough schedule. They got to go to Dallas.
1: A lot of games. They got games on the schedule.
4: A lot of games on the schedule. They got 17 of them.
1: How about this stall tactic, Raj? What do you think of this?
5: That's exactly what it is. But
1: they've got games.
4: I'm sitting right at eight wins. So I think I'm gonna say under. I'm sitting right at 8 wins. So I think I'm gonna go under.
1: Football team plays a lot of games, Raj.
4: Because I'm right at 7. When they get to their week 17 game against the Rams, they're going to lose that. And then their week 18 game against the Saints, on the road against the Saints, is going to be a big one. So I think I'm going to go under.
3: I think
4: I'm going to go under. And they'll win the division, but it'll be at 8 wins again.
3: Okay, at 8-9. All right, let's go to the NBA. Big trade yesterday. The Cavaliers added my guy Peyton Watson, hashtag free yoke. All right, now looking ahead to the season in the East, the Cavaliers, James Harden just moments ago re-signed. We got that news from Shams Charania. You add Peyton Watson to the mix. I see the Cavaliers as over, and we'll say that's better than or under, worse than, the 3.5 seed in the Eastern Conference. Adam Abdallah.
4: Under. Because the Knicks are better than them, the Celtics are better than them, and I think the Pistons are still better than them. The 76ers are better than them.
1: And I think under means that
4: they'll be the fourth seed.
1: Okay.
3: Yeah, right? Fourth or worst would be under.
4: Yeah, so under. Yeah. Okay. So they'll be under. They'll be fourth or worse. So yeah, because the 76ers are better, the Knicks are better, the Celtics are better. The Pistons can still be better. So they could be 5, I think.
1: I agree. I'll agree with that. Yeah. I think that that's certainly possible. I'll go under as well. Did you guys see with the signing of James Harden, 3-year deal, $97 million contract with the Cavs? As Raj mentioned, it was just announced by ESPN that that deal is going through. How about this from Shams Charania? He just tweeted this about Harden's career earnings. Harden's career earnings now reach $511 million, making him the fourth player in NBA history to eclipse $500 million made in their NBA career from contracts from teams. Those other three players are LeBron James, Kevin Durant, Stephen Curry.
3: Oh.
1: And then James Harden, who turns 37 next week.
4: That's crazy.
1: So the four players who have made the most money in contracts in NBA history. LeBron James makes sense. Kevin Durant, it makes sense. Steph Curry makes sense. And James Harden. So there you go.
4: That's crazy.
3: Makes sense, though. The NBA's version of Kirk Cousins. Of just, we're going to look at him and be like, wow, he made all that?
4: Yeah.
3: Doesn't mean he was really a bad player. Like, you know, a good player, but wow.
4: Yeah.
3: He made all that?
4: Mm-hmm.
3: Wild. All right. Speaking of money, guys, our final question has to do with money, but we're going to Hollywood to a Chris Black favorite. I read earlier this week
1: that Tom Holland,
3: Chris Black's favorite actor currently, Tom Holland, is expected to earn north of $100 million for Spider-Man alone, not including the Odyssey or endorsements. So I did a little research. The best I could find in terms of the best single year an actor has had financially was Dwayne The Rock Johnson in 2021, earning $270 million between box office and like big time endorsements. Here's your question, Chris Black. Mm-hmm. Tom Holland will earn over or under that number, $270.5 million, a single year at some point of his career?
1: I will say under, because I think this is the best that it will be for Tom Holland. Like, I don't think he'll ever get the combo platter of a Christopher Nolan all-time film that leads into the third Spider-Man edition. Right? Like, it was the third Spider-Man movie.
4: Yeah, but could he get a combo platter of a Spider-Man into some other comic book like?
1: Could he get a sampler platter of a Spider-Man in an Avengers with a Tarantino? Is that what you're asking?
4: Yeah.
3: I got the combo platter for you, Abdallah.
4: Yeah.
3: And this isn't official. I'm just a little speculative.
4: Okay.
3: If he were to get in a single year a big Spider-Man movie, a big Avengers movie, a big Christopher Nolan movie, and if has been speculated, he is cast as the next James Bond, and he gets a big James Bond movie.
1: A wee little boy is not going to be James Bond.
4: Come on, fish to be Bond.
3: It has been speculated.
4: Don't do that with James Bond. No.
1: Raj, don't Avenger or Bond.
4: All it would take is Avengers and Spider-Man, I think. And he would do it. So
3: Avengers, Spider-Man, Nolan, Bond, I think, is the recipe to crack 270 in a year.
1: He's not going to be Bond. What are you doing?
3: There's been a lot of talk.
4: Bond the preteen years.
1: There's been a lot of talk. Go Don Draper on it. Change the conversation. There you go.
4: It's not going to be Bond.
3: People didn't want Daniel Craig as Bond either, and he lasted for quite a long time.
4: Daniel Craig's a man.
1: Thank you. He is a man. Yes.
4: Tom Holland's a boy.
3: There's so much Tom Holland slander going. That might be why they want. Why did he get cast?
1: Facts.
3: He got cast as Spider-Man because he was young and they wanted to grow with him. They could cast Tom Holland and grow with him. They could do like 20 years of James Bond movies.
4: They wanted James Bond the high school years? What are we doing?
1: Could you imagine?
4: James Bond, the Academy?
3: He's 30 right now. He's 30. No. If he gets cast by the time production, he'll be in his like mid-30s by the time the movie comes out.
1: That ain't it.
4: No,
1: That's not going to work.
3: They can age him up, man. It's Hollywood. They got tricks. They got CG.
1: They can age him up.
3: They can age him up.
1: What is this, Benjamin Button?
4: Age him up.
3: They can age him up. What are they going to take for you?
4: What are they going to? They going to lengthen it? They give him that leg lengthening surgery?
1: I mean, it is Bond. They may have to do that in other areas, too.
3: Oh, man.
1: I mean,
3: easy.
1: What do you mean easy? You were thinking it.
6: It's a big dude.
1: I mean, it's Tom Holland. He's hanging from the ceiling. He's a wee little guy. He's Spider-Man.
3: How tall do you think Tom Holland is?
1: If I had to guess,
3: do you think he's taller than Bryce Young?
1: No, he's probably like 4'6". I'm kidding. He's probably like average size. He's probably like 5'8".
3: How tall are you, Abdallah?
1: He's an Abdallah.
4: 5'8".
3: The official height of Tom Holland is 5'7".
4: I'm looking right now. Tom Holland's officially 5'8".
6: It's a big dude.
3: I'm looking at 5'7".
6: It's a big dude.
3: And Zendaya 5'9".
6: It's a big dude.
4: Cl- claims anywhere between 5'6.5" and 5'8". So we'll call him 5'7". Yeah.
1: Here, you want to do this,
4: Raj? You can't have a 5'7" James Bond.
1: Here, you want to do this, Raj? Here's your
3: idea. It's all angles. Guys, it's all angles, Abdallah. They shoot him at angles. Sylvester Stallone is short, and he was Rocky and Rambo.
4: Daniel Craig was 5'10".
1: I will tell you about some angles. If you want to really change up the game, Zendaya will be your next Bond. I'm just saying, if you wanted someone who can handle it, she could handle it.
4: Idris Elba.
1: Well, he would be great. I agree with
3: too
1: you.
3: Old
1: that's
3: now.
1: A good one.
3: He's too old. That needed to be 10 years ago. That needed to be 10 years ago if they were going to do Idris Elba.
4: Dude, it's Daniel all about Craig Tom Holland is 65 now. Years old.
3: Everybody wants a piece of Tom Holland. He's making Spider-Man $100 million. He's making the Odyssey money. Everybody wants a piece of Tommy Holland.
1: I do not want a piece. No piece. No piece of Tom Holland. Raj, he's all yours. You enjoy it.
3: He's not mine. He's all of ours, guys.
1: Listen, if you have a great idea for the next Bond, 310-840-4910. I would love to see Raj as James Bond.
3: No one wants that.
1: I think that would be great.
3: I would cede the position to Tom Holland, who naturally has the British accent also.
1: It's Black and Abdallah here on Westwood One. Is that it for Over and Under?
3: That's it for Over and Under, fellas.
1: You know what I'm surprised is... It's The Rock has the one who has made the most in a single year, because I would have thought that Tom Cruise would have been the guy. Although you could probably argue Cruise isn't in enough mega
4: he's
1: movies.
4: He's in like one a year. Yeah.
1: Yeah. And like the Mission Impossible franchise is huge, but he's not in any cartoon stuff. No. He's not in any Superman stuff or superhero stuff. Mm-mm. It's all him. He's the draw.
4: And it's just one a year.
1: Yeah. It's, you know, he didn't. Well, didn't he have. Was that not the same summer that Top Gun Maverick came out in the last Mission Impossible movie?
4: Yeah, but that movie didn't do well.
1: Oh, okay. All right. 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Well, one of the biggest signings in training camp actually not happen. We'll tell you about that coming up next.
0: Is Bucks QB Baker Mayfield excited for the season to start?
6: Hell yeah, I am. I think we're going to shock a lot of people.
0: There's optimism in Tampa Bay and among fan bases all across the league. 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

0: is Black and Abdallah on Westwood One Sports. Here's Chris Black and Adam Abdallah.
1: Tyrion Arnold signed or is waiting, expecting to sign with Seattle. He also could end up on the commissioner's exempt list based on his legal situation. He was released by the Lions earlier in this offseason. The Seahawks were like, all right, well, we'll take a flyer on him. But the Seahawks yesterday signed Trayvon Diggs.
2: Mm-hmm.
1: So if they sign Diggs, is there a place for Arnold in the secondary for the Seahawks? And is it even worth the Seahawks taking a flyer on Arnold when he could end up on the commissioner's exempt list?
2: Yeah, I think, you know, you just kind of keep him around and he does some working out and maybe you sign him and you give him a contract and then you see where this leads. You know, there was a clip on Hard Knocks where the way we referenced it when we were talking about this the other day, saying it's different when you're the first team and not the second team. You know,
1: picking up a player who has issues.
2: GM was saying, hey, if this was us, we'd have to cut him. If we were the Lions, we'd have to cut him. But there's a difference between being the first team and being the redemption team.
1: Well, and that's what we were laughing about when the news came out that Seattle was going to bring him in. It's like, what? He was just released.
2: Yeah. But there's a difference between being the team that cuts him when he's on your team and being the second chance redemption team, because you can sign him to a contract, a very low contract. And if he's on the commissioner's exempt list, then you just say, okay, well, you're on the list. And if he's found, you know, guilty or liable for whatever he's, you know, for what he's been charged with, then you just cut bait and then he's gone. And then it's not on your hands, you know, because, but if he's acquitted, if he's found not guilty, then you sign a very good player.
1: Yeah, it's true.
2: And it's NFL. Like, none of this stuff matters to teams as long as you can play well.
1: Yeah, it's the sad part. It's
2: yes.
1: The reality of the NFL, though,
2: yeah.
1: Is that, yeah, someone else's problem, it doesn't really matter.
2: Mm-hmm.
1: You move forward and you play football, and there are many players who have a redemption arc, or maybe not even the redeeming qualities of the person have changed. I mean, there are dudes who get in trouble and then they just are somewhere else.
2: Mm-hmm.
1: And that happens in the NFL. And we see that from time to time. It's Black and Abdallah here on Westwood One Sports and the Westwood One Sports app. Got a story here from Front Office Sports. Kim Kardashian is producing a reality television show about moms
2: out.
1: Whose sons attend an elite baseball school in Arizona. It's called Team Moms Baseball. Okay. It will follow families while the kids compete on the field and the drama unfolds in the stands. This is set to debut September 24th on the Paramount Plus network. So Kardashian has a Team Moms Baseball show about moms with their sons who play for an elite baseball school in Arizona.
2: Are there going to be fights?
1: I would imagine that there will be fights. I would imagine there's all kinds of, like, I'm looking at the picture.
2: Are they going to be staged?
1: So on the poster promoting the show, Team Moms, the new series, the line at the top of the poster says, they didn't come to play.
2: Oh, there's descriptions of all the families involved.
1: Oh, yeah, is there?
2: Yeah. There's like, there's too many to go through, but the Baldries, if I'm pronouncing it correctly, Riley, R-Y-L-E-E.
1: Whoa, what's wrong? You have a problem with the spelling of a name? What's wrong there, Mr. Abdallah?
2: If you want to win and drink some wine, the Baldries are your family. 150% always. The Dunmars.
1: Oh, wow, they're always going 150%.
2: Yeah, the Dunmars. If there's drama on the sidelines,
1: they add 50% more than you can add.
2: Yeah. The Dunmars. If there's drama on the sidelines, John is probably involved. If there's plans for a pedicure, he's definitely there.
1: The dad?
2: Well, I don't know, man. The Feld Hackers, the co-parents who make it look way too easy. Divorced, totally in sync, and enough S names to fill a roster. They're Scott and Stryker Feld Hacker. Yeah.
1: Okay, all right. Scott and Stryker.
2: Yeah, the Mears. Baseball is Trish's whole life. Add a professional race car driver dad, and you've got one seriously competitive family.
1: Oh, yeah.
2: The Scuffones. The mom who says what everyone else is thinking, Nina brings tough love.
1: Oh, I love
2: with
1: that.
2: A little Pilates and tequila on the side.
1: Okay, a little Pilates and tequila. All right. Wait. Let me. That's going to be that's the team that we're rooting for.
2: Okay.
1: Yeah. Pilates and tequila. I'm all about that.
2: The Scuffones.
1: Yeah.
2: The Taylors, retired at 40 and living their best life. If there's a party, the Taylors are probably throwing it.
1: Okay.
2: And finally,
1: Taylor's house.
2: The Walzicks, or Walchicks, maybe. Aaron runs the household. Tommy has an instruction manual. She knows where everyone needs to be and keeps the kids in line. We're all alive still counts as a successful day.
1: Okay. So they seem like a little bit of a mess.
2: I hate this.
1: Okay. So that's Team Moms Baseball, a new series on Paramount Plus.
2: Every one of these women has all of the picture words in their house.
1: Oh,
2: like every live, laugh, love.
1: Yeah.
2: Every, you know.
1: Yeah, well, I mean,
2: coffee
1: of course.
2: First. You know, don't talk to me till I've had my coffee in the kitchen. all that crap.
1: Yeah, I mean, they look I like in the poster out like one of the moms looks like she's ready to play ball. She's got the mitt on. She's got the glove ready to go. She's ready to play. There's one holding a bat. Let's see what else. I mean, this is a Kardashian production.
2: Great.
1: Team Moms Baseball.
2: Yeah, they're all carrying Birkin bags and everything.
1: Of course they are.
2: Yeah,
1: of course they are.
2: Yeah.
1: Yes. Where's this? Arizona?
2: Half their faces are plastic.
1: Half. All I see in this photo is plastic.
2: Yeah.
1: That's all it is.
2: Yeah, I no.
1: So will you be watching?
2: No.
1: It's from the producers of Love Island. Don't you watch that?
2: No, I don't watch Love Island.
1: You don't? Oh.
2: No,
1: All right. I thought you watched Love Island. I thought that was your jam.
2: No.
1: I thought you were all about it.
2: Mm-mm.
1: Black and Abdallah, we'll be back.
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18: Well, the Packers are headed to Denver. It's where they're going to face off against the Broncos tomorrow night in the second preseason game for both teams. You can expect to see the starters for at least a little bit, including quarterback Jordan Love and wide receiver Matthew Golden. The duo has been locked in during training camp. Coach Matt LaFleur thinks he knows why.
19: Yeah, I just think it's time on task, and those guys have, you know, have gotten more reps together, and I think that's what you want to see and what you

0: soon will turn their attention to number 4 Notre Dame. That's who they're going to face in the season opener September 6th at Lambeau Field.
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0: Well, the Brewers and Mariners closing out their series this afternoon at American Family Field. The team split the first two games. After today, the Brewers will welcome in the Atlanta Braves for a series starting tomorrow night. With this Wisconsin Sports Zone Network update, I'm Zach Heilprin.

0: Sports Show. Ebo here. Grant Bill's gone on vacay. We wish him the best. Godspeed and have fun. In the meantime, we'll take her from here. From Forbes.com and Conley Media, Twitter at Rob Reichel, the one, the only Rob Reichel. Rob Reichel, a total dog. Robbie, good morning, brother.
1: What do you have going there? I was kind of in and out there for a second.
0: It's Achilles' last stand. Achilles' last stand. Because I have a question for you, Robbie, involving not an Achilles, but maybe a kind of like a last stand. Some people were wondering, it is the end of his career with the Colts, if there was going to be a fall off, and then would that translate to him potentially falling off here when he begins his career with the Green Bay Packers? I want to play a clip, Rob, and then ask you if...
1: I'm hoping you're going to edit this clip, so I know where you're going.
0: It is edited. I'm going to play a little bit of it, okay? All right, I'm going to play this for you, Rob. Here we go.
2: That's how I like to play. Like, when I'm on the field, I'm a completely different person. My mentality in between the white lines is ultra competitor, like ultimate alpha. Like, I want to challenge the best, the biggest. I don't want a little guy. I want to go against the baddest motherfucker out there. That's how I feel. I feel like I'm the best. I'm the baddest motherfucker on the planet when I'm on the field. That's just my mentality. It's tough when you're building relationships, you know, trying to let them know this ain't a personal thing. This is just how I get ready to play.
0: Hey, nothing personal, but I'm going to put you 6 feet under. Rob, Zaire Franklin, is he going to bring the nasty for the Green Bay Packers without a Micah Parsons to do it?
1: Yeah, and on that same day, just across the locker room, Evo, Brenton Cox was talking about ripping your face off. So that, which was another fun line on a very busy Tuesday. So maybe Evo, in terms of Franklin, don't forget this and listen, his attitude, his mentality, the swagger, quote unquote, that he could bring. Is necessary to a defense that's been called soft for a lot of years. Mm-hmm. Here's the problem, Evo. Put whatever stock you will into Pro Football Focus. I don't consider it the Bible like some people do, but I think their grades are relatively accurate, and these guys do a lot of homework and spend a lot of time busting stuff down and coming up, you know, with their numbers. They had Franklin last year rated as the 87th out of 88 qualifying linebackers who played X amount of snaps, okay? Mm-hmm. In the eyes of Pro Football Focus, there was only one linebacker that graded worse in 2025 than Zaire Franklin. Pass coverage grade was terrible. Run defense was okay. Not very good overall, but okay. So, Ebo, it's one thing to say, hey, I want to do this, that, and the other thing. But if you're limited at a certain point in your life physically or whatever it is, and Franklin's 29, I think he's starting to push 30, which again, it's a rare, it's a unique move by Brian Gutekunst to go out and get a Zaire Franklin and a Javon Hargrave who's 33 to add, you know, older guys. Listen, the attitude is outstanding. If he can back it up, Evo, on the field, it's a win-win. They, you know, Quay was probably, I don't want to say.

0: passive. That's not a fair term. But Quay couldn't rally a locker room, for example, the way Isaiah Franklin can, and has the ability to do it. Quay kind of stayed in his own lane, and he was quieter. Franklin's already made the rounds, and he's got the green dot on his helmet, right? He's running the defense from the middle there. He's loud. He's vocal. But again, he's got to go back it up when they go to Minnesota on September 13th, right? Ebo, I love the attitude. Don't get me wrong. They haven't had that level of nasty in quite a while. I think I wrote the other day, probably their nastiest player in the last three decades was Wayne Simmonds, and that was back in 1996, wow. Right? They've had a couple others with some real attitude and edge to them. I thought Clay Matthews had a little bit of attitude to him. I think Desmond Bishop had some attitude. But for the most part, Ebo, you know, they haven't had that necessarily out of that position. So I love what Franklin said. I really do in terms of looking for the baddest MF where he can go knock the crap out of. But now he's got to do it, right, Ebo? So, right, hey, early indications have been great. He seems to pair really well with Cooper. They seem to fit, you know, in terms of what each skill set is. I think they're going to be able to turn Cooper loose a little bit more. They haven't done it much this summer. They're saving and hiding that as scouts infiltrate to practice, Ebo, and sit in the stands and can watch everything they're doing. They're not rushing Cooper as much in practice. They unleashed it the other day. But that's going to be something they're going to do, and they're going to need somebody on the backside to kind of cover his bacon. And Franklin could be that guy. So, Ebo, again, early indications are positive, but based just on film from last year, you know, it's not something I'd race and bet on that Franklin's going to return to his form where he had whatever, you know, 180 tackles or whatever it was a couple years ago, 2023 or somewhere in there. I think he had 180 tackles, 175 one of those years. Can he do that again? We'll see. He fell off last year. He's got to bounce back.
1: I do love the I'm one bad MF-er, though. He's got the bad MF-er wallet.
0: No doubt.
1: Well, Rob, let me ask you this, because Rob Reichel joining us right now, Forbes.com, Conley Media, covering the Green Bay Packers for, how long have you been covering the Packers, Rob? 20-some years?
0: Yeah, 01 was my first season, Ebo.
1: Damn, dude.
0: I know.
1: Okay, let me ask you.
0: We're working for a wonderful publication that no longer exists called Packer Plus. So.
1: I remember, yeah, Robbie. Well, how about this? Give us the coverage, if you will, on Keyshawn Nixon's coverage. We were talking the other day about Keyshawn Nixon, and now I'm here at Forbes.com, and I'm looking at your article. It looked like we had a pretty ugly practice for Keyshawn Nixon.
0: Ebo, it's been an ugly summer. and that's why that's wide open competition. And I wrote the other day a story where I kind of made some predictions of who's going to have what job when the season began. I already might be wrong on that one with Aaron Banks. I mean, we'll see. You and I can get to that in a minute.
1: Yeah.
0: But, Ebo, my prediction right now as we sit here on August 20th is that the starters are going to be Cisse and St. Juste. Nixon has not been good this summer. I think they've wanted to upgrade at that position. And again, I've said this many times on the show. It's not Keyshawn Nixon's fault that they haven't been very good at corner the last few years, and certainly since Jair Alexander fell off the map. They haven't done a very good job of addressing that position, and when they have, they've made some mistakes. Keyshawn was brought in here to be a special teams guy a few years back, and he turned into a return guy and a really, really good one at that. Maybe at most a slot corner, but even I think in 2023, but when they asked him to play slot corner, opposing quarterbacks completed like 80% of the passes against him. I mean, he wasn't good then, and he's continued to kind of rise through the ranks and get more and more snaps and eventually became a 17-game starter. But Ebo, for whatever reason, he's really been bad this summer. Yesterday was bad again. And Ebo, if he does lose, what's become clear, I think, Ebo, to everybody is this defensive staff doesn't feel the same way about him as the last one did. You know, Halfley liked him a lot. Joe Barry a little bit, you know, back through 2023, and then it was the 2 years with Halfley in 24-25. It at least early indications are Gannon doesn't feel the same way. So Carrington Valentine is probably not going anywhere. He'll be there. And could he be your top backup? Absolutely. And Nixon obviously could be too. But Ebo, if Nixon has to take a reduced role and they tell him, I mean, Ebo, they're going to play three safeties, so I don't know where that third corner even gets his snaps from. But let's even say Nixon's 15 or 20 snaps a game. he's not going to react well to that. So I think Ebo, if Nixon is not a starter, and right now it's trending in that direction, they'll wind up moving him for whatever sixth round pick or whatever they wind up getting for him. But at this point in time, Ebo, as bad as he's been this summer, from from the dreadful performance and on Family Night against Matthew Golden, where Golden lit him up, kind of a daily barrage of nonsense at practice.
1: Barrage of nonsense. That could be a tagline for my show. The barrage of nonsense. I like that.
0: I'm writing that down somewhere.
1: Barrage.
0: I don't know where I pulled that one out of.
1: You're a cooking of that one. I'm saving that.
0: That's almost as good as dorking around, I think. So,
1: barrage of nonsense.
0: But it feels like his summer has been dorking around in a barrage of nonsense. So, yesterday, by the end of the day, yesterday, he's running with the threes at times. So, he used the term punishing him yesterday. I wrote yesterday, they're not punishing you when that's what you deserve, right? I mean, my kid, as they were growing up, could tell me I was punishing them if they acted out in a store or something like that. But the punishment fits the crime. And right now, Keyshawn Nixon has not had a good summer, Ebo. My God, we're down to two preseason games, and I don't know how many snaps he'd even see in those. He'll see a bunch Friday night, and then two practices next week, Ebo. An open one to the public on Monday, and the joint one with the Cardinals on Wednesday. There's not a lot of time left to all of a sudden jump out and say, hey, I'm your guy. I'm CB1 again. So, no, Ebo, this Keyshawn Nixon thing is fascinating. It's a episode of, Young and the Restless or Days of Our Lives.
1: Nope. A true barrage of nonsense. I love that, Robbie. Dude, that's the tagline for the show, I think. Barrage of nonsense.
0: Let's get that on T-shirts, make some money, Ebo, and both call it a career.
1: I love that. Man, we'll be dorking around after that. We sell a barrage of nonsense. Robbie, okay, then real quick, tell me about the offensive line then. What's going on with Aaron Banks?
0: Well, he couldn't finish practice yesterday, which is concerning, right?
1: Yeah.
0: It was funny. I'd written earlier in the day, and when he came back out, so Ebo, let's do the cliff notes quick. All summer long, he had done only individual drills, day on, day off, right? No 11-on-11, no team, and that's the stuff, obviously, at practice that means the most. That's the important stuff. The guys that are coming back from injury, rehabbing, whatever, are off on the side doing their own individual stuff. Some guys are in rehab groups, some guys are just doing individual work. Banks had worked his way up to individual group. And then on Tuesday's practice, Ebo, he came back and he worked 11-on-11, which they call team drills. Mm-hmm. And he made it through practice allegedly fine. He came back. So I figured, Ebo, he was going to do kind of the same pattern day on, day off. Wasn't going to practice yesterday then whatsoever. Ease his way back into this thing. When I talked to him last week, that's what he kind of said the plan was. Day on, day off, probably through the course of the summer, get ready to go against Minnesota week one. Well, he's back out there at the start of practice yesterday, Ebo, running with the number one offensive line again. He jumped right back in with that first string at left guard. But Ebo, about midway through practice, he dropped out, kind of limped off the field. Wasn't available yesterday after practice. LaFleur talks before practice, so we don't know. Probably won't know much on him until tomorrow night after they play Denver. But it's obviously a bad sign when he can't get through a practice, Ebo. And I, you might be too young, Ebo. It reminds me a lot of the summer of, like, 06. They brought in this guard named Adrian Clem from the Patriots. They had made this disaster of a decision, Ted Thompson had, not to re-sign either Marco Rivera or Mike Wall. The guard play was terrible. He went with Adrian Clem and a rookie named Will Whitaker that year. But Clem was like this the summer of 06, Ebo. He couldn't get through the summer for the most part. Larry Bechtol, his old offensive line coach, was mad at him every single day. It was hilarious. Bechtol was this old guy yelling and screaming all the time, always ticked off at him. It was a hoot. But Clem played about eight games, if memory serves me, that season, Ebo. And it was a bleep show at guard all year. Boy, Ebo, it doesn't look good for them, right? I mean, they might go into week one with Burton, a rookie at left guard, and Monk, who's started one game in his career, and that was week 18, a meaningless game last year at Minnesota. your game. You love that game, I know. So,
1: Rob,
0: I think the game was done in like 2:20.
1: That game was a barrage of nonsense, Rob.
0: That was a barrage of nonsense. You bet.
1: From Matt LaFleur.
0: But Ebo, I mean, if they can't get Banks square, and again, it's a bad sign. He couldn't get out of yesterday's practice. Ebo, think of what this line might be in week one. Jordan Morgan, first time really that he's the starter at left tackle. Mm-hmm. A rookie at left guard in Burton, who's been impressive, but he's still a rookie, and he's going against 30-year-old men who want to knock you on your tail, just like Javon Hargrave did to him 2 days ago when he came back in practice. Sean Ryan, really still kind of a new center, learning that position. Monk could be a first-time starter at right guard. And Zach, whatever, I have a hard time with that last name. It used to be Zach Tom. Now I call him ZBB now because I can't do the last name yet. And coming back from his
1: Bakobiwele.
0: Yeah, thank you. I only have to spell it.
1: Bakobiwele.
0: Coming back from his off-season knee surgery. Now, again, he'll probably be fine, Ebo, because the guy's a stud and he's smart and he knows how to play. But, Ebo, do you have a lot of faith in that offensive line? I saw someone the other day broke down a lot of tape and did some rankings, and they listed this as the number 29 offensive line in football. I wouldn't argue with them a ton at this point in time.
1: Well, Rob, they've got to score a lot of points because Micah Parsons not going to be around to stop people from scoring, and if they got to score a lot of points at Jordan Love, how the hell are you going to do that if there's no offensive line to give Jordan Love time?
0: Ebo, everybody's been orgasmic this summer over the fact that the defensive line has looked so good and dominant. And I keep saying, is that because the defensive line really is that good, or is the offensive line that bad? And the truth's probably somewhere in the middle, right? It usually is. But I don't know, Ebo, you and I have watched all these, for the most part, a lot of these same guys on the defensive line the last 5 weeks of last season after Parsons went down. And I certainly didn't leave overly impressed. So let's see what happens when you line up here in 3 weeks from Sunday against Minnesota and try to roll with these guys. I mean, kudos to the offensive line. They've got some big guys. Hargraves looked okay, but he's 33. Van Ness has never really done it. They're going to play McClellan a lot. I think he's a rookie. He's never done it. Some of these big, heavy guys they're going to put on the nose, Ebo, their track records and their overall resumes aren't great. They've had nice summers, and I give them credit for that, Ebo. But again, is that because they're lining up against an offensive line that's going to really struggle when we get to week one? It doesn't look good right now, Ebo, for this offensive line, led by Aaron Banks. He's kind of the poster child for uncertainty, inconsistency, and question marks right now on that group.
1: Damn, Rob.
0: I know. Sorry to be Debbie Downer, Ebo, but that is a major, major concern for them right now.
1: Rob, yesterday I was all high on Wisconsin football, and they had it open to the public practice. Then Zach Heilprin came out and rained all over that parade. So the offense didn't look that great. There was 5 turnovers, and eventually they figured it out, I guess. And now I got you raining on my Packers parade today, Rob. Damn, dude.
0: Well, you know from the start,
1: sometimes
0: I've told
1: the truth
0: you
1: hurts.
0: 9-8.
1: Sometimes the truth
0: You
1: hurts.
0: Know I've told you from the start, not 9-8, no playoffs.
1: Rob, no dorking around
0: Sorry,
1: today.
0: Man.
1: That
0: was Sorry, my man. You know, I mean, you got to trust the eyeball test, right? There are summers you watch them and you know they're going to be really darn good. This is not one of those summers.
1: Damn, dude. What's the opposite of a barrage of nonsense? Because whatever that was, you just did it, Rob. What's the opposite of that?
0: How about a
1: trickle of wisdom?
0: Sure. How about a waterfall of success?
1: Rob, you truly are a fountain of knowledge, a waterfall of success, a trickle of wisdom. Robbie, and we'll see what happens Friday night in Denver, all right? We're out of time now.
0: I still like barrage of nonsense for my bumper sticker. So.
1: Rob, we love you, buddy. I'll make one of those up for you, okay?
0: I appreciate it.
1: Right, much love,
0: you have
1: Rob.
0: A great weekend.
1: We'll talk next week, man. You have a great weekend, too. See you, buddy.
0: Thanks.
1: Forbes.com, Conley Media, Rob Reichel. Damn! I got Zach Heilprin raining on my Badgers parade yesterday, and now Rob Reichel crapping all over our Packers hype. He came from somewhere back in how long ago. I gotta take a lap here. We're gonna take a break. Stick around here, man.
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0: Matt LaFleur, Green Bay Packers, Mile High, Denver, Friday night, preseason game number two. Starter's going to play just a little bit. A little Jordan Love, a little Tyrod Taylor, and then Kyle McCord. The game will be in his hands, I'd assume, like a series from Jordan Love. A while from Tyrod Taylor, not too long, and then it's time to McCord, baby. Matt LaFleur talking yesterday to the media. He wants to see another good performance from Kyle McCord. This is when you're evaluating, right? This is when you're really... And Brian Gutekunst, Packers GM, was talking about this the other day. Goody was saying, hey, you know, there used to be another preseason game, and there used to be two cutdowns. He said, love that there's only one cutdown, because now you have more time to evaluate as opposed to cutting people and then waiting for that fourth and final preseason game to play guys that you're not sure on and then cutting them again. He's like, I love the first cut, the only cut now. And was saying and talking about, I think he wanted to see more of a fourth game of preseason. We'll go back and get the audio from him. But Goody was like, yeah, love that there's only one cut, but don't love that there's less time to evaluate players. Matt LaFleur was talking about evaluating players, specifically Kyle McCord yesterday, because Tyrod Taylor, he's the veteran's veteran. Been in the league a long time. Oldest guy on the team. So been there, done that. He knows how to operate a quarterback room, and if called upon, can do it. Jordan Love, obviously, your starter. But Kyle McCord, Matt LaFleur was like, I needed something out of him.
1: You got to repeat that performance each and every week. And whether you're a rookie or a vet, it doesn't matter. So I'm excited for his opportunity against a really good team. I think Denver, they showed it. They showed it last year, obviously going to the AFC Championship game. They're a physical unit, and they got a lot of good players and a lot of good coaches.
0: Yeah, there's the big unit, Bill Michaels, and there's the physical unit, the Denver Broncos defense. Can Kyle McCord navigate the physical unit? LaFleur was asked, though, does he have a good idea at this point who will be on the roster?
1: There's a good handful of guys that you know are locks, and then that's something that obviously communicate with Goody on when we're making those decisions, but there's still, a handful of spots certainly up for grabs.
0: Yeah, certainly up for grabs. Let's see, Matt LaFleur talking more on, the roster and what he's seeing here. Now, yesterday, Kamal Haddon has been rolling with the ones now. As he's working to adjust, he's Jonathan Gannon's scheme. Played the slot. Here's more from LaFleur on that.
1: Yeah, he's done a nice job. I think he's put in a ton of time. He's constantly in meeting with Bobby and Bullocks, so I think he's doing a good job picking it up. He's a competitive player, and one thing that we saw from him a year ago is, he'll throw his face in the fire a little bit and fit up in the run game, and that's what you need at that position.
0: His face in the fire a little bit, okay. All right. How have the players, though, adjusted to Jonathan Gannon's defense so far? Again, Jonathan Gannon was described as a psycho by some of the psychos on this team. He's a psycho. I saw him skipping in practice. You ever seen a grown man skip? He's either really happy or something's really wrong. And Jonathan Gannon skipping around looked happy, looked very happy. Players adjusting good to his defense. Here you go.
1: You always go in with a vision for it, and sometimes it evolves naturally, organically. So I think it's gone well. I think our players are picking up the core principles. Certainly, there's a lot of things that we have to get corrected, but that's every phase of the game.
0: Yeah, so with Jonathan Gannon's defense, there is a new cat into the scene, Zaire Franklin, who is adjusting well, and I like the vibe that he brings to the Packers. Because I think of last year. Think of the defense last year. Obviously, it's the end of Jeff Hafley before he absconded away. Think of it after Micah Parsons went down. Who Who had the tenacious D on the Packers defense after Micah Parsons went down? Who was the guy that brought the attitude, brought the Rashawn Gary? Remember when, and listen, it was not Rashawn Gary, but when Micah Parsons went down, Rashawn Gary was talking about how they got a bunch of dogs, and you're going to see that, and you're going to experience the Packers defense rise above. Micah Parsons went down, and Rashawn Gary was like, everyone was counting us out. We got dogs. You're going to see us rise to the occasion, rise to the challenge. And then the Packers proceeded to lose the next five games. And Rashawn Gary was out of 300 and some players from the stretch of when Micah Parsons went down to the end of the season. I think he's the only player that didn't even record half a sack. I'll have to go get the stat again because it's alarming. Who was the dog on that Packers defense once Micah Parsons went down? Then ask yourself, who is the dog now with Micah Parsons not coming back till week six? I think the answer's got to be, now, he was with the Colts last year, now with the Packers this year. I think you got to say it's Franklin. He's the dog. Listen, his own words.
2: That's how I like to play. Like, when I'm on the field, I'm a completely different person. My mentality in between the white lines is ultra competitor, like ultimate alpha. Like, I want to challenge the best, the biggest. I don't want no little guy. I want to go against the baddest motherfucker out there. That's how I feel. I feel like I'm the best. I'm the baddest motherfucker on the planet when I'm on the field. That's just my mentality. It's tough when you're building relationships, you know, trying to let them know this ain't a personal thing. This is just how I get ready to play.
0: Dog. Who, I think he's the guy. Like, that's the guy that you're like, yes, yes, yes. I like this guy. He says their defense is going to set a standard. And again, no Micah Parsons till hopefully week six, hopefully before, but week six against the Cowboys. Says their defense is going to set the standard, okay?
2: You know what I mean? I don't really think it's about my standard. You know, I think I bring what I bring, but it's really about just the standard that we all commit to. And I think the play style that we all committed to is about playing violent, playing aggressive, and taking the ball away. And I think we've done a great job of that so far in camp. Obviously, there's a lot more room to improve. But, you know, I think you got to play defense with an edge. You know, defense is about, it's called a takeaway. You got to take something from somebody. You get what I'm saying? So that's just an energy. That's just a mentality. And I think we got the guys on our side to do that. So.
0: This guy's the dog, dude. It's called takeaways. You got to take that from somebody. And last year, the Packers were abysmal at taking something away. So I'm trying to think, like, was Quay Walker that, like, he's on the Raiders now. Devontae Wyatt, you know, banged up, injured. It's Franklin, right? He's the guy coming in. He wants to be the baddest MF-er. And he wants to take it. And I like that comment he had the other day when him and Tucker Kraft were getting into it, because you look at the offense, Tucker Kraft's total dog. Franklin, dog. And when the Packers and Colts had a joint practice last year, those two, Kraft and Franklin, were getting into it. And now they're on the same team, still getting into it. He was wanted to try out his shoulder pads.
2: I mean, Coach made us put shoulder pads on, so I got to make sure they work. So that's all that is.
0: Dog, dude. Absolute dog. I'm loving this. Franklin, defensively. Offensively. Tucker Kraft. Now, when Micah Parsons gets back, it'll be, you know, there's another dog. But on the offense, Tucker Kraft brings that mentality that, didn't Tucker Kraft a couple years ago tell an opposing team, one of their players, that he was going to burn their family's house down? Am I misremembering that? Do you guys remember that? He was going to, like, on the field, Kraft was like, I'm going to burn your house down? That happened, right? Am I misremembering? Yeah. A.J. Dillon on his podcast that Tucker Kraft engaged in unhinged trash talk, deadpan telling other players during the game, opposing players, that he's going to burn their childhood homes down. I like that. I like that mentality. That right there, a dog. Franklin said, I just want to be one bad MF-er. And takeaways, you got to take something away from the opposing team. Tucker Kraft, yeah, admitted that he tells opponents things like he's going to burn down their childhood homes. He had a strategy of it that's chaotic. Mixing in random verbal statements with intense physical play that disrupts the mind of people going against him. I'm gonna burn your childhood home down. See, that's dog mentality right there. That's what we... Could you imagine someone on the field being like, I'm going to burn your childhood home down? You're like, what? I thought maybe you'd just give me like a your mom joke or something. Or you're going to like, yeah, you're gonna do what? I'm going to burn your childhood home down. All right, 608-321-1670. Franklin, dog on the defense. Micah Parsons get back. There's a bigger dog. Tucker Kraft, dog on the offense. All right, we'll take a little break here. Stick around. Be right back.
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0: I'm very invested in the kicker position of the Green Bay Packers. After years of certainty, almost every year of certainty, for me, Ryan Longwell, and then Mason Crosby. There was a year for Mason Crosby where he was missing. They messed with his money a little bit, and then he came back and was just Money Mason. And then these past couple of years, it has been it's not been great, to say the least. Thought maybe potentially with Brandon McManus after his legality troubles, not too savory. Flight attendants did not care for him. He thought maybe that was, you know, set for a little bit. And then last year it stunk. Now he's injured as well, but still, who hasn't injured in the NFL? And then the loss to the Bears in the playoffs when McManus went full McAnus. Yeah. Like, really, dude? Really? McAnus and then Jeff Hafley's, for some reason people thought he was the second coming of something good. Joe Barry's final season as DC, Joe Barry's unit gave up less points than Jeff Hafley in his final season with the Packers. I've never understood how people were fawning and falling over to hear a Jeff Hafley press conference. Was he a hypnotist? I have no idea. He wasn't as good as everyone thought he was. And then, you know, Rich Bisaccia with the special teams, you know, that stunk as well. But now, Bisaccia on his way. In comes Cam McCord. And the Packers, Brian Gutekunst drafted a kicker, Trey Smack. Only kicker drafted in said draft. Phenomenal at Florida. And then it got off to a little bit of a rocky start in practice. He's missing. And we, not all of us, but some of us, were doubting. Family night was great, and then against the Steelers on the road in Pittsburgh, Trey Smack was phenomenal. And I said, I am so invested into the kicker position right now because I don't want to be hurt again like I was with Brandon McManus. Like, he hurt us and left all those points on the board against the Bears. If he just would have done his job, Packers would have bested the Bears. We wouldn't have these Caleb Williams, you know, painting our nails in solidarity with them. Them Chicago fans walking around just chanting Green Bay sucks. Mindless drones. The sheeple. Just chanting Green Bay sucks at sporting events. At church. At baptisms. At their kids' birthday parties. What are you doing? So I'm very invested in the kicker position. I don't want to be hurt again. Because the hurt of a kicker missing, especially when it's the waning moments of a game, it's a winner-go-home field goal, right? A game winner, and they miss it. That's a special kind of hurt. That's what Nine Inch Nails wrote their song about, and Johnny Cash covered it. Hurt. That was tough. So I'm glad that there's a veteran in the locker room. His locker is right next to Trey Smack. And he is given advice, and I don't want to say tough love, but saying, hey, make the kicks, dude. Make them. A little inspiration, not tough love, inspiring his teammates, Trey Smack, to make it. Otherwise, I'm going to kick you in your ass. Xavier McKinney, that's who shares the locker next to Trey Smack. Xavier McKinney, locker mates, the Packers veteran. He is continuously on the rookie to make the kicks while also being supportive. Trey Smack has said X is on me like white on rice.
1: Hey, man, I tell him I'm on his ass every day. And I tell him, hey, you got a big responsibility and we need you. And he did his thing this first preseason game. So I was happy for him. We were all happy for him. And it's going to be good to kind of keep seeing him be able to elevate his game and keep knocking down those kicks that we're going to need.
0: I like this. Make the kicks. I'm on your ass.
1: Oh, hell yeah, yeah, hell yeah. We're gonna be excited no matter what. Yeah, I don't care if it's a 65-yarder, a 35, it don't matter. Every kick is important. I think he's done a great job of understanding that. Obviously, that's his job, so he takes it seriously. So I don't care if it's, like I said, I don't care if it's a 35-yarder, I don't care if it's a 50-yarder. Just make the field goal. Be all right.
2: Yeah, X is on me. So he's all over me, like white on rice. But, you know, he's good. I'm glad I have a vet right next to me with X and Dan. You know, they've been in the league for a couple of years now, and so he's been giving me some insight of, like, how, you know, you're doing things as a pro. And he's been really helpful. Just make the kick. Simple as that.
3: That's what he told us.
2: Just make the kick.
4: How many times has he told you that?
2: Today?
4: No.
2: In camp. No, I mean, probably like close to 10 to 20 times. Yeah. So
0: make the kick.
3: Is it like a running joke at this point?
0: No. Or
3: is it like
2: no, he's dead serious.
3: That's great.
2: And I'm dead serious too.
0: Make the kick. He's dead serious. 608-321-1670, the number. I'm dead serious about you calling in. I see some people lining up right now. Speaking of being serious, well, first people maybe think you're joking, but then you're serious. I just saw this. I wanted to bring it up quick. We'll do it more tomorrow for News of the Weird. You know that Penn State story about those frat kids that were cutting and packaging up cocaine and then selling it, and then it was a huge bust in not-so-happy Valley now? I saw this. An accused drug kingpin in Penn State cocaine trafficking ring, he was tasered and arrested after he allegedly resisted cops. Coming out of the story, the accused drug kingpin believed that the police raid was a fraternity prank. He thought it was a prank, that it was his frat brothers playing a prank on him. No one was laughing once Dr. Watts the taser came out. He was slapped with resisting arrest because he thought the officers were his frat brothers pranking him. Authorities were told by a confidential informant that a male using the nickname T-Rob was selling large amounts of cocaine from the Delta Upsilon house, whatever it is house. He thought it was a joke. My frat brothers are joking me. Then the taser came out, and then he was arrested. Not so funny anymore. 608-321-1670, like Trace Mack. Hey, make the kicks. You joking? Not at all.
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0: Sports Director Zach Heilprin going to join us about half an hour, 45 minutes, 40. We'll split the difference, 40 minutes. We'll get Zachy on. He was at Wisconsin football's practice, which started inside and then moved, as it originally was going to be, outside in Camp Randall for all to see. I would say sparse crowd, but again, it's a Tuesday night at 7 o'clock, and then you couple that with the big storm that happened before it.
1: Yeah.
0: I feel like they don't want people to see that. Tuesday night at 7 o'clock?
1: Yeah, think about it, though. In the past, I mean, it has happened where practices, it almost seems like they've been chosen on days there's going to be forecasted bad weather.
0: Well, let's see, they announced this, what, like 2 weeks ago that this was going to happen, I think? I can go back and look at my emails.
1: Well, yeah, but like you could still see an extended forecast.
0: Well, the extended shishmended, RJ.
1: Oh, wow.
0: 2 weeks. What are we, bare naked ladies here? It's been 2 weeks, RJ.
1: It's been 2 weeks since you looked at me.
0: I saw this, though. I wanted to bring this up. Journal Sentinel on Wisconsin's alternate uniforms. This quote comes from the associate AD for brand marketing.
1: Oh.
0: Aaron McMillan.
1: Hey, Aaron.
0: Aaron.
1: Friend of show.
0: Aaron. Good morning. Great friend of show. Black uniforms are so popular with players, McMillan said. I think every year if we put something out for football, the first comment is, why aren't they black? When are we going to do black? As a brand ambassador, I love leaning into our core colors of red and white.
1: And silver.
0: End quote.
1: I know, but like I'm saying, for the Shamrock series, silver.
0: And then, well, that's RJ for the Lombardi Trophy, okay?
1: Yeah, no, cool.
0: Okay, so let me ask you this. If you are the, and maybe this is why you're the associate AD for brand marketing. And
1: well, I will say there's the athletic director, and then if you're a head of a department, you're usually an associate athletic director.
0: Okay, so if recruits and players and everyone's wondering the same thing, hey, why aren't these black? Can we have black uniforms? Can we do black uniforms? Would you cater to them and say, all right, let's get it. Let's go.
1: I would say black is not our colors.
0: Listen, we just had AC/DC. Back was black for a little bit, okay?
1: And then they said, you guys stick with red. And we were like, thank you, AC/DC.
0: AC/DC's like, the associate, what was this again? The associate AD for brand marketing said, you wanted black, we brought you AC/DC, okay? They came back.

0: This is a Wisconsin Sports Zone update.
1: Well, the Packers are headed to Denver. It's where they're going to face off against the Broncos tomorrow night in the second preseason game for both teams. You can expect to see the starters for at least a little bit, including quarterback Jordan Love and wide receiver Matthew Golden. The duo has been locked in during training camp. Coach Matt LaFleur thinks he knows why.
2: Yeah, I just think it's time on task, and those guys have, you know, have gotten more reps together, and I think that's what you want to see and what you expect to see. The longer they're together, the better the connection.
1: On the other side of the ball, rookie Brandon Cisse has grabbed hold of a starting spot at quarterback, doesn't appear to have any intention of giving it back. His presence has also benefited the rest of the defense, according to safety Evan Williams.
3: Yeah, I feel like that energy is contagious, right? It transforms through the whole room, and so you get a guy like that that's showing up every day enthusiastic to go to work, appreciative of the opportunity to get better. It just pushes all of us.
1: Again, it'll be the Packers and Broncos tomorrow night. Kick is at 8. Turning to the Badgers, they were back on the field this morning for practice, but not in pads. Wisconsin nearly done with fall camp, and soon will turn their attention to number 4 Notre Dame. That's who they're going to face in the season opener September 6th at Lambeau Field.
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1: Well, the Brewers were 7-4 winners over Seattle today to take 2-3 in the series. Milwaukee scored 6 runs in the first inning, including doubles from Gary Sanchez and Garrett Mitchell to score 4 of them. The crew will be back in action tomorrow against the Braves. With this Wisconsin Sports Zone Network update, I'm Zach Heil.
5: 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Bowers

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1: Welcome on into the Wisco Sports Show. Ebo here. Grant Bills gone on vacay. We wish him the best. Godspeed and have fun. In the meantime, we'll take her from here. From Forbes.com and Conley Media, Twitter at Rob Reichel, the one, the only Rob Reichel. Rob Reichel, a total dog. Robbie, good morning, brother.
2: What do you have going there? I was kind of in and out there for a second.
1: It's Achilles' last stand. Achilles' last stand. Because I have a question for you, Robbie, involving not an Achilles, but maybe a kind of like a last stand. Some people were wondering, it is the end of his career with the Colts, if there was going to be a fall off, and then would that translate to him potentially falling off here when he begins his career with the Green Bay Packers? I want to play a clip, Rob, and then ask you if...
2: I'm hoping you're going to edit this clip, so I know where you're going.
1: It is edited. I'm going to play a little bit of it.

0: Rob, Zaire Franklin, is he going to bring the nasty for the Green Bay Packers without a Micah Parsons to do it?
1: Yeah, and on that same day, just across the locker room, Evo, Brenton Cox was talking about ripping your face off. So that, which was another fun line on a very busy Tuesday. So maybe Evo, in terms of Franklin, don't forget this, and listen, his attitude, his mentality, the swagger, quote unquote, that he could bring. Is necessary to a defense that's been called soft for a lot of years. Mm-hmm. Here's the problem, Evo. Put whatever stock you will into Pro Football Focus. I don't consider it the Bible like some people do, but I think their grades are relatively accurate, and these guys do a lot of homework and spend a lot of time busting stuff down and coming up, with their numbers. They had Franklin last year rated as the 87th out of 88 qualifying linebackers who played X amount of snaps, okay? Mm-hmm. In the eyes of Pro Football Focus, there was only one linebacker that graded worse in 2025 than Zaire Franklin. Pass coverage grade was terrible. Run defense was okay. Not very good overall, but okay. So, Evo, it's one thing to say, hey, I want to do this, that, and the other thing. But if you're limited at a certain point in your life physically or whatever it is, and Franklin's 29, I think he's starting to push 30, which again, it's a unique move by Brian Gutekunst to go out and get a Zaire Franklin and a Javon Hargrave who's 33 to add, older guys. Listen, the attitude is outstanding. If he can back it up, Evo, on the field, it's a win-win. They, Quay was probably. I don't want to say passive. That's not a fair term. But Quay couldn't rally a locker room, for example, the way a Zaire Franklin can, and has the ability to do it. Quay kind of stayed in his own lane and he was quieter. Franklin's already made the rounds and he's got the green dot on his helmet. Right, he's running the defense from the middle there. He's loud. He's vocal. But again, he's got to go back it up when they go to Minnesota on September 13th, right? Mm-hmm. Evo, I love the attitude. Don't get me wrong. They haven't had that level of nasty in quite a while. I think I wrote the other day, probably their nastiest player in the last three decades was Wayne Simmons, and that was back in 1996, wow. Right? They've had a couple others with some real attitude and edge to them. I thought Clay Matthews had a little bit of attitude to him. I think Desmond Bishop had some attitude. But for the most part, Evo, they haven't had that necessarily out of that position. So I love what Franklin said. I really do in terms of looking for the baddest MF where he can go knock the crap out of. But now he's got to do it, right, Evo? So, right, hey, early indications have been great. He seems to pair really well with Cooper. They seem to fit, in terms of what each skill set is. I think they're going to be able to turn Cooper loose a little bit more. They haven't done it much this summer. They're saving and hiding that as scouts infiltrate to practice, Evo, and sit in the stands and can watch everything they're doing. They're not rushing Cooper as much in practice. They unleashed it the other day. But that's going to be something they're going to do, and they're going to need somebody on the backside to kind of cover his bacon. And Franklin could be that guy. So, Evo, again, early indications are positive, but based just on film from last year, it's not something I'd race and bet on that Franklin's going to return to his form where he had whatever, 180 tackles or whatever it was a couple of years ago, 2023 or somewhere in there. I think he had 180 tackles, 175 one of those years. Can he do that again? We'll see. He fell off last year. He's got to bounce back.
0: I do love the I'm one bad MF-er, though. He's got the bad MF-er wallet.
1: No doubt.
0: Well, Rob, let me ask you this, because Rob Reichel joining us right now, Forbes.com, Conley Media, covering the Green Bay Packers for... How long have you been covering the Packers, Rob? 20-some years?
1: Yeah, 01 was my first season, Ebo.
0: Damn, dude.
1: I know.
0: Okay, let me ask you.
1: We're working for a wonderful publication that no longer exists called Packer Plus. So.
0: I remember, Robbie. Well, how about this? Give us the coverage, if you will, on Keyshawn Nixon's coverage. We were talking the other day about Keyshawn Nixon, and now I'm here at Forbes.com, and I'm looking at your article. It looked like we had a pretty ugly practice for Keyshawn Nixon.
1: Evo, it's been an ugly summer. and that's why that's wide open competition. And I wrote the other day a story where I kind of made some predictions of who's going to have what job when the season began.

0: I already might be wrong on that one with Aaron Banks. I mean, we'll see. You and I can get to that in a minute.
1: Yeah.
0: But, Evo, my prediction right now as we sit here on August 20th is that the starters are going to be Cisse and St. Just. Nixon has not been good this summer. I think they've wanted to upgrade at that position. And again, I've said this many times on the show. It's not Keyshawn Nixon's fault that they haven't been very good at corner the last few years, and certainly since Jair Alexander fell off the map. They haven't done a very good job of addressing that position, and when they have, they've made some mistakes. Keyshawn was brought in here to be a special teams guy a few years back, and he turned into a return guy and a really, really good one at that. Maybe at most a slot corner. But even I think in 2023, but when they asked him to play slot corner, opposing quarterbacks completed like 80% of the passes against him. I mean, he wasn't good then, and he's continued to kind of rise through the ranks and get more and more snaps and eventually became a 17-game starter. But Evo, for whatever reason, he's really been bad this summer. Yesterday was bad again. And Evo, if he does lose, what's become clear, I think, Evo, to everybody is this defensive staff doesn't feel the same way about him as the last one did.
1: Mm-hmm.
0: Hassley liked him a lot. Joe Barry a little bit, back through 2023, and then it was the 2 years with Hassley in 24, 25. It, at least early indications are Gannon doesn't feel the same way. So Carrington Valentine is probably not going anywhere. He'll be there. And could he be your top backup? Absolutely. Nixon obviously could be too. But if Nixon has to take a reduced role and they tell him, I mean, Evo, they're going to play three safeties, so I don't know where that third corner even gets his snaps from. But let's even say Nixon's 15 or 20 snaps a game. He's not going to react well to that. So I think, Evo, if Nixon is not a starter, and right now it's trending in that direction, they'll wind up moving him for whatever sixth-round pick or whatever they wind up getting for him. But at this point in time, Evo, as bad as he's been this summer, from the dreadful performance on Family Night against Matthew Golden, where Golden lit him up, kind of a daily barrage of nonsense at practice.
1: Barrage of nonsense. That could be a tagline for my show. The barrage of nonsense. I like that.
0: I'm gonna write that down somewhere.
1: Barrage.
0: I don't know where I pulled that one out
1: Rob,
0: of.
1: That was, you're a cooking with that one. I'm saving that.
0: That's almost as good as dorking around, I think. So,
1: barrage of nonsense.
0: But it feels like his summer has been dorking around in a barrage of nonsense. So, yesterday, I mean, even by the end of the day yesterday, he's running with the threes at times. So, he used the term punishing him yesterday. I wrote yesterday, they're not punishing you when that's what you deserve, right? I mean, my kid, as they were growing up, could tell me I was punishing them if they acted out in a store or something like that. But the punishment fits the crime. And right now, Keyshawn Nixon has not had a good summer, Evo. My God, we're down to two preseason games, and I don't know how many snaps he'd even see in those. He'll see a bunch Friday night, and then two practices next week, Evo. An open one to the public on Monday, and the joint one with the Cardinals on Wednesday. There's not a lot of time left to all of a sudden jump out and say, hey, I'm your guy. I'm CB1 again. So, no, Evo, this Keyshawn Nixon thing is fascinating. It's a episode of, Young and the Restless or Days of Our Lives.
1: Yep. A true barrage of nonsense. I love that, Robbie. Dude, that's the tagline for the show, I think. Barrage of nonsense.
0: Let's get that on T-shirts, make some money, Evo, and both call it a career.
1: I love that. Man, we'll be dorking around after that. We sell a barrage of nonsense. Robbie, okay, then real quick, tell me about the offensive line then. What's going on with Aaron Banks?
0: Well, he couldn't finish practice yesterday, which is concerning, right?
1: Yeah.
0: It was funny. I'd written earlier in the day, and when he came back out, so Evo, let's do the cliff notes quick. All summer long, he had done only individual drills, day on, day off, right? No 11-on-11, no team, and that's the stuff, obviously, at practice that means the most. That's the important stuff. The guys that are coming back from injury, rehabbing, whatever, are off on the side doing their own individual stuff. Some guys are in rehab groups. Some guys are just doing individual work. Banks had worked his way up to individual group. And then on Tuesday's practice, Evo, he came back and he worked 11-on-11, which they call team drills. Mm-hmm. And he made it through practice allegedly fine. He came back. So I figured, Ebo, he was going to do kind of the same pattern day on, day off. Wasn't going to practice yesterday with them whatsoever. Ease his way back into this thing. When I talked to him last week, that's what he kind of said the plan was. Day on, day off, probably through the course of the summer, get ready to go against Minnesota week one. Well, he's back out there at the start of practice yesterday, Ebo, running with the number one offensive line again. He jumped right back in with that first string at left guard. But Ebo, about midway through practice, he dropped out, kind of limped off the field. Wasn't available yesterday after practice. LaFleur talks before practice, so we don't know. Probably won't know much on him until tomorrow night after they play Denver. But it's obviously a bad sign when he can't get through a practice, Ebo. And you might be too young, Ebo. It reminds me a lot of the summer of, like, 06. They brought in this guard named Adrian Clem from the Patriots. They had made this disaster of a decision, Ted Thompson had, not to re-sign either Marco Rivera or Mike Wall. The guard play was terrible. He went with Adrian Clem and a rookie named Will Whitaker that year. But Clem was like this the summer of 06, Ebo. He couldn't get through the summer for the most part. Larry Bechtol, his old offensive line coach, was mad at him every single day. It was hilarious. Bechtol was this old guy yelling and screaming all the time, always ticked off at him. I mean, it was a hoot. But Clem played about eight games, if memory serves me, that season, Ebo. And it was a bleep show at guard all year. Mm-hmm. Ebo, it doesn't look good for them, right? Mm-hmm. I mean, they might go into week one with Burton, a rookie at left guard, and Monk, who's started one game in his career, and that was week 18, a meaningless game last year at Minnesota, your game. You love that game, I know. So,
1: Rob,
0: I think the game was done in like 2:20.
1: That game was a barrage of nonsense, Rob.
0: That was a barrage of nonsense, you bet.
1: From Matt LaFleur.
0: But Ebo, I mean, if they can't get Banks square, and again, it's a bad sign he couldn't get out of yesterday's practice. Ebo, think of what this line might be in week one. Jordan Morgan, first time really that he's the starter at left tackle. Mm-hmm. A rookie at left guard in Burton, who's been impressive, but he's still a rookie, and he's going against 30-year-old men who want to knock you on your tail, just like Javon Hargrave did to him 2 days ago when he came back in practice. Sean Ryan, really still kind of a new center, learning that position. Monk could be a first-time starter at right guard. And Zach, whatever, I have a hard time with that last name. It used to be Zach Tom. Now I call him ZBB now because I can't do the last name yet. And coming back from his
1: Bakobiwele.
0: Yeah, thank you. I only have to spell it.
1: Bakobiwele.
0: Coming back from his off-season knee surgery. Now, again, he'll probably be fine, Ebo, because the guy's a stud and he's smart and he knows how to play. But, Ebo, do you have a lot of faith in that offensive line? I saw someone the other day broke down a lot of tape and did some rankings, and they listed this as the number 29 offensive line in football. I wouldn't argue with them a ton at this point in time.
1: Well, Rob, a lot of points because Micah Parsons not going to be around to stop people from scoring, and if they got to score a lot of points at Jordan Love, how the hell are you going to do that if there's no offensive line to give Jordan Love time?
0: Ebo, everybody's been orgasmic this summer over the fact that the defensive line has looked so good and dominant. And I keep saying, is that because the defensive line really is that good, or is the offensive line that bad? And the truth's probably somewhere in the middle, right? It usually is. But I don't know, Ebo, you and I watched all these, for the most part, a lot of these same guys on the defensive line the last 5 weeks of last season after Parsons went down. And I certainly didn't leave overly impressed. So let's see what happens when you line up here in 3 weeks from Sunday against Minnesota and try to roll with these guys. I mean, kudos to the offensive line. They've got some big guys. Hargraves looked okay, but he's 33. Van Ness has never really done it. They're going to play McClellan a lot. I think he's a rookie. He's never done it. Some of these big, heavy guys they're going to put on the nose, Ebo, their track records and their overall resumes aren't great. They've had nice summers, and I give them credit for that, Ebo. But again, is that because they're lining up against an offensive line that's going to really struggle when we get to week one? It doesn't look good right now, Ebo, for this offensive line, led by Aaron Banks. He's kind of the poster child for uncertainty, inconsistency, and question marks right now on that group.
1: Damn, Rob.
0: I know. Sorry to be Debbie Downer, Evo, but that is a major, major concern for them right now.
1: Rob, yesterday I was all high on Wisconsin football, and they had opened to the public practice. Then our Zach Heilprin came out and rained all over that parade. So the offense didn't look that great. There was five turnovers, and eventually they figured it out, I guess. And now I got you raining on my Packers parade today, Rob. Damn, dude.
0: Well, you know from the start, I've told you 9-8.
1: Sometimes the truth
0: is. I've told you from the start, not 9-8, no playoffs.
1: Rob, no dorking around today.
0: Man. That was sorry, my man. You know, I mean, you got to trust the eyeball test, right? There are summers you watch them and you know they're going to be really darn good. This is not one of those summers.
1: Damn, dude. What's the opposite of a barrage of nonsense? Because whatever that was, you just did it, Rob. What's the opposite of that?
0: How about a
1: trickle of wisdom?
0: Sure. How about a waterfall of success?
1: Rob, you are truly are a fountain of knowledge, a waterfall of success, a trickle of wisdom. Robbie, and we'll see what happens Friday night in Denver, all right? We're out of time now.
0: I still like barrage of nonsense for my bumper sticker. So.
1: Rob, we love you, buddy. I'll make one of those up for you, okay?
0: I appreciate it.
1: All right, much love,
0: you have
1: Rob.
0: A great weekend.
1: We'll talk next week, man. You have a great weekend, too. See you, buddy.
0: Thanks.
1: Forbes.com, Conley Media, Rob Reichel. Damn! I got Zach Heilprin raining on my Badgers parade yesterday, and now Rob Reichel crapping all over our Packers hype. I gotta take a lap here. We're gonna take a break. Stick around here, man.
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0: Matt LaFleur, Green Bay Packers, Mile High, Denver, Friday night, preseason game number two. Starter's going to play just a little bit. A little Jordan Love, a little Tyrod Taylor, and then Kyle McCord. The game will be in his hands. I'd assume like a series from Jordan Love, a while from Tyrod Taylor, not too long, and then it's time to McCord, baby. Matt LaFleur talking yesterday to the media. He wants to see another good performance from Kyle McCord. This is when you're evaluating, right? This is when you're really... And Brian Gutekunst, Packers GM, was talking about this the other day. Goody was saying, hey, you know, there used to be another preseason game, and there used to be two cutdowns. He said, love that there's only one cutdown, because now you have more time to evaluate as opposed to cutting people and then waiting for that fourth and final preseason game to play guys that you're not sure on and then cutting them again. He's like, I love the first cut, the only cut now. And was saying and talking about, I think he wanted to see more of a fourth game of preseason. We'll go back and get the audio from him. But Goody was like, yeah, love that there's only one cut, but don't love that there's less time to evaluate players. Matt LaFleur was talking about evaluating players, specifically Kyle McCord yesterday, because Tyrod Taylor, he's the veteran's veteran. Been in the league a long time, oldest guy on the team. So been there, done that. He knows how to operate a quarterback room, and if called upon, can do it. Jordan Love, obviously your starter, but Kyle McCord, Matt LaFleur was like, I needed something out of him.
1: You got to repeat that performance each and every week, and whether you're a rookie or a vet, it doesn't matter. So I'm excited for his opportunity against a really good team. I think Denver, they showed it. They showed it last year, obviously going to the AFC Championship game. They're a physical unit, and they got a lot of good players and a lot of good coaches.
0: Yeah, there's the big unit, Bill Michaels, and there's the physical unit, the Denver Broncos defense. Can Kyle McCord navigate the physical unit? LaFleur was asked, though, does he have a good idea at this point who will be on the roster?
1: There's a good handful of guys that you know are locks, and then that's something that obviously communicate with Goody on when we're making those decisions, but there's still, a handful of spots certainly up for grabs.
0: Yeah, certainly up for grabs. Let's see, Matt LaFleur talking more on, the roster and what he's seeing here. Now, yesterday, Kamal Haddon has been rolling with the ones now. As he's working to adjust, he's Jonathan Gannon's scheme. Played the slot. Here's more from LaFleur on that.
1: Yeah, he's done a nice job. I think he's put in a ton of time. He's constantly in meeting with Bobby and Bullocks. So I think he's doing a good job picking it up. He's a competitive player. And, one thing that we saw from him a year ago is, he'll throw his face in the fire a little bit and fit up in the run game. And that's what you need at that position.
0: His face in the fire a little bit. Okay. All right. How have the players, though, adjusted to Jonathan Gannon's defense so far? Again, Jonathan Gannon was described as a psycho by some of the psychos on this team. He's a psycho. I saw him skipping in practice. You ever seen a grown man skip? He's either really happy or something's really wrong. And Jonathan Gannon skipping around looked happy, looked very happy. Players adjusting good to his defense. Here you go.
1: You always go in with a vision for it, and sometimes it evolves naturally, organically. So I think it's gone well. I think our players are picking up the core principles. Certainly, there's a lot of things that we have to get corrected, but that's every phase of the game.
0: Yeah, so with Jonathan Gannon's defense, there is a new cat into the scene, Zaire Franklin, who is adjusting well, and I like the vibe that he brings to the Packers. Because I think of last year. Think of the defense last year. Obviously, it's the end of Jeff Hafley before he absconded away. Think of it after Micah Parsons went down. Who who had the tenacious D on the Packers defense after Micah Parsons went down? Who was the guy that brought the attitude, brought the Rashawn Gary? Remember when, and listen, it was not Rashawn Gary, but when Micah Parsons went down, Rashawn Gary was talking about how they got a bunch of dogs, and you're going to see that, and you're going to experience the Packers defense rise above. Micah Parsons went down, and Rashawn Gary was like, everyone was counting us out. We got dogs. You're going to see us rise to the occasion, rise to the challenge. And then the Packers proceeded to lose the next five games. And Rashawn Gary was out of 300 and some players from the stretch of when Micah Parsons went down to the end of the season. I think he's the only player that didn't even record half a sack. I'll have to go get the stat again because it's alarming. Who was a dog on that Packers defense once Micah Parsons went down? Then ask yourself, who is the dog now with Micah Parsons not coming back till week six? I think the answer's got to be, now, he was with the Colts last year, now with the Packers this year. I think you got to say it's Franklin. He's the dog. Listen, his own words.
2: That's how I like to play. Like, when I'm on the field, I'm a completely different person. My mentality in between the white lines is ultra competitor, like ultimate alpha. Like, I want to challenge the best, the biggest. I don't want no little guy. I want to go against the baddest motherfucker out there. That's how I feel. I feel like I'm the best. I'm the baddest motherfucker on the planet when I'm on the field. That's just my mentality. It's tough when you're building relationships, you know, trying to let them know this ain't a personal thing. This is just how I get ready to play.
0: Dog. Who, I think he's the guy. Like, that's the guy that you're like, yes, yes, yes. I like this guy. He says their defense is going to set a standard. And again, no Micah Parsons till hopefully week six, hopefully before, but week six against the Cowboys. Says their defense is going to set the standard, okay?
2: You know what I mean? I don't really think it's about my standard. You know, I think I bring what I bring, but it's really about just the standard that we all commit to. And I think the play style that we all committed to is about playing violent, playing aggressive, and taking the ball away. And I think we've done a great job of that so far in camp. Obviously, there's a lot more room to improve. But, you know, I think you got to play defense with an edge. You know, defense is about, it's called a takeaway. You got to take something from somebody. You get what I'm saying? So that's just an energy. That's just a mentality. And I think we got the guys on our side to do that. So.
0: This guy's the dog, dude. It's called takeaways. You got to take that from somebody. And last year, the Packers were abysmal at taking something away. So I'm trying to think, like, was Quay Walker that, like, he's on the Raiders now. Devontae Wyatt, you know, banged up, injured. It's Franklin, right? He's the guy coming in. He wants to be the baddest MF-er. And he wants to take it. And I like that comment he had the other day when him and Tucker Kraft were getting into it, because you look at the offense, Tucker Kraft's total dog. Franklin, dog. And when the Packers and Colts had a joint practice last year, those two, Kraft and Franklin, were getting into it. And now they're on the same team, still getting into it. He was wanted to try out his shoulder pads.
2: I mean, Coach made us put shoulder pads on, so I got to make sure they work. So that's all that is.
0: Dog, dude. Absolute dog. I'm loving this. Franklin, defensively. Offensively. Tucker Kraft. Now, when Micah Parsons gets back, it'll be, you know, there's another dog. But on the offense, Tucker Kraft brings that mentality that, didn't Tucker Kraft a couple years ago tell an opposing team, one of their players, that he was going to burn their family's house down? Am I misremembering that? Do you guys remember that? He was going to, like, on the field, Kraft was like, I'm going to burn your house down? That happened, right? Am I misremembering? Yeah. A.J. Dillon on his podcast that Tucker Kraft engaged in unhinged trash talk. Deadpan telling other players during the game, opposing players, that he's going to burn their childhood homes down. I like that. I like that mentality. That right there, a dog. Franklin said, I just want to be one bad MF-er. And takeaways, you got to take something away from the opposing team. Tucker Kraft, yeah, admitted that he tells opponents things like he's going to burn down their childhood homes. He had a strategy of it that's chaotic. Mixing in random verbal statements with intense physical play that disrupts the mind of people going against him. I'm gonna burn your childhood home down. See, that's dog mentality right there. That's what we... Could you imagine someone on the field being like, I'm going to burn your childhood home down? You're like, what? I thought maybe you'd just give me like a your mom joke or something. Or you're going to like, yeah, you're gonna do what? I'm going to burn your childhood home down. All right, 608-321-1670. Franklin, dog on the defense. Micah Parsons get back. There's a bigger dog. Tucker Kraft, dog on the offense. All right, we'll take a little break here. Stick around. Be right back.
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0: I'm very invested in the kicker position of the Green Bay Packers. After years of certainty, almost every year of certainty, for me, Ryan Longwell, and then Mason Crosby. There was a year for Mason Crosby where he was missing. They messed with his money a little bit, and then he came back and was just Money Mason. And then these past couple of years, it has been it's not been great, to say the least. Not maybe potentially with Brandon McManus after his legality troubles, not too savory. Flight attendants did not care for him. He thought maybe that was, you know, set for a little bit. And then last year it stunk. Now he's injured as well, but still, who hasn't injured in the NFL? And then the loss to the Bears in the playoffs when McManus went full McAnus. Like, really, dude? Really? McAnus and then Jeff Hafley's, for some reason people thought he was the second coming of something good. Joe Barry's final season as DC, Joe Barry's unit gave up less points than Jeff Hafley in his final season with the Packers. I've never understood how people were fawning and falling over to hear a Jeff Hafley press conference. Was he a hypnotist? I have no idea. He wasn't as good as everyone thought he was. And then, you know, Rich Bisaccia with the special teams, you know, that stunk as well. But now, Bisaccia on his way. In comes Cam McCord. In the Packers, Brian Gutekunst drafted a kicker, Trace Mack. Only kicker drafted in said draft. Phenomenal at Florida. And then it got off to a little bit of a rocky start in practice. He's missing. And we, not all of us, but some of us, we were doubting. Family night was great. And then against the Steelers on the road in Pittsburgh, Trace Mack was phenomenal. And I said, I am so invested into the kicker position right now because I don't want to be hurt again like I was with Brandon McManus. Like, he hurt us and left all those points on the board against the Bears. If he just would have done his job, Packers would have bested the Bears. We wouldn't have these Caleb Williams, you know, painting our nails in solidarity with him. Then Chicago fans walking around just chanting Green Bay sucks, mindless drones, the sheeple, just chanting Green Bay sucks at sporting events, at church, at baptisms, at their kids' birthday parties. What are you doing? So I'm very invested in the kicker position. I don't want to be hurt again. Because the hurt of a kicker missing, especially when it's the waning moments of a game, it's a winner-go-home field goal, right? A game winner, and they miss it. That's a special kind of hurt. That's what Nine Inch Nails wrote their song about, and Johnny Cash covered it. Hurt. That was tough. So I'm glad that there's a veteran in the locker room. His locker is right next to Trace Mack, and he is given advice, and I don't want to say tough love, but saying, hey, make the kicks, dude. Make them. A little inspiration, not tough love, inspiring his teammates, Trace Mack, to make it. Otherwise, I'm going to kick you in your ass. Xavier McKinney, that's who shares the locker next to Trace Mack. Xavier McKinney, locker mates, the Packers veteran. He's continuously on the rookie to make the kicks while also being supportive. Trace Mack has said X is on me like white on rice.
1: Hey, man, I tell him I'm on his ass every day. And I tell him, hey, you got a big responsibility and we need you. And he did his thing this first preseason game. So I was happy for him. We were all happy for him. And it's going to be good to kind of keep seeing him be able to elevate his game and keep knocking down those kicks that we're going to need.
0: I like this. Make the kicks. I'm on your ass.
1: Oh, hell yeah, yeah, hell yeah. We're gonna be excited no matter what. I don't care if it's a 65-yarder, a 35, it don't matter. Every kick is important. I think he's done a great job of understanding that. Obviously, that's his job, so he takes it seriously. So I don't care if it's, like I said, I don't care if it's a 35-yarder, I don't care if it's a 50-yarder. Just make the field goal. Be all right.
2: Yeah, X is on me. So he's all over me, like white on rice. But, you know, he's good. I'm glad I have a vet right next to me with X and Dan. You know, they've been in the league for a couple of years now, and so he's been giving me some insight of, like, how, you know, you're doing things as a pro. And he's been really helpful. Just make the kick. Simple as that.
3: He told us.
2: Just make the kick.
4: How many times has he told you that?
2: Today?
4: No.
2: No, I mean, probably like close to 10 to 20 times. Yeah. So
0: make the kick.
3: Is it like a running joke at this point?
2: No.
3: Or is it like
2: no, he's dead serious.
3: That's great.
2: And I'm dead serious too.
0: Make the kick. He's dead serious. 608-321-1670, the number. I'm dead serious about you calling in. I see some people lining up right now. Speaking of being serious, well, first people maybe think you're joking, but then you're serious. I just saw this. I wanted to bring it up quick. We'll do it more tomorrow for News of the Weird. You know that Penn State story about those frat kids that were cutting and packaging up cocaine and then selling it, and then it was a huge bust in not-so-happy Valley now? I saw this, an accused drug kingpin in Penn State cocaine trafficking ring. He was tasered and arrested after he allegedly resisted cops. Coming out of the story, the accused drug kingpin believed that the police raid was a fraternity prank. He thought it was a prank, that it was his frat brothers playing a prank on him. No one was laughing once Dr. Watts, the taser, came out. He was slapped with resisting arrest because he thought the officers were his frat brothers pranking him. Authorities were told by a confidential informant that a male using the nickname T-Rob was selling large amounts of cocaine from the Delta Upsilon house, whatever it is, house. He thought it was a joke. My frat brothers are joking me. Then the taser came out, and then he was arrested. Not so funny anymore. 608-321-1670, like Trace Mack. Hey, make the kicks. You joking? Not at all.
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Fun first hour. Kate and I debated who would have the better season this year, Jalen Hurts or A.J. Brown. And we want to hear from you, 310-840-4910. You can call, you can text 310-840-4910 after their nice little gentlemanly, cordial reunion at joint practice today between the Patriots and the Eagles. A.J. Brown looked like he went up to Jalen Hurts. Quick little 30-second them chatting. Nice, smiley, nice and friendly. But A.J. Brown also told us yesterday that they have

0: We know that they play different positions, but respective to the rest of their peers, and also how you think their respective teams will do, the Eagles and the Patriots, who has the better year? Who gets the last laugh after this supposed breakup? Jalen Hurts or A.J. Brown? 310-840-4910. We also talked about the BS that cost the Orioles a home run yesterday, where Pete Alonso hits a home run. It looks like it's fair. It gets called foul on the field. They review it. Looks fair. They call it foul. What can we do to fix the technology that is right there in our hands? How can we make baseball better? 310-840-4910. We also went streaking last segment, but Kate, we've got football tonight. Two games, including one kicking off in just over an hour from now, and it's the Raiders taking on the Texans. And Fernando Mendoza is going to start. He's expected to start, and he's expected to play about roughly the entire first half. That's the way it feels like it's trending from Clint Kubiak. And Kate, up until about 5 minutes ago, from the reports I had read earlier today and yesterday after practice, I thought that Fernando Mendoza was going to get a big, big test, because I thought Texans starters both on both sides of the field were playing. But according to Aaron Wilson, who covers the Texans and the NFL, this is an hour ago, he is reporting what the workload is expected to be for the Texans, and that is 20 to 25 snaps for C.J. Stroud, Woody Marks, and the first-team offensive line. However, Texans' defensive starters are expected to be rested. So assuming that reporting is true, that kind of takes just a little bit of juice out of the equation for me. But look, I mean, even the Texans' backups, that is a pretty scary freaking unit. And I've been saying all offseason, Kate, I think the Texans' defense is going to be the 85 Bears this year. So even their backups should be pretty damn good. So nonetheless, this is a big, big game tonight for Fernando Mendoza. After what we saw in his unofficial debut last week, 10 of 16, just under 100 yards and a touchdown, how does he follow that up against what is going to be one of the best defenses in football, starters or not? This is a big night for Mendoza.
1: Yeah, Pat, it's a shame that the Texans starters aren't going to be playing, the defensive starters, that is, because I think we would have learned a ton from Fernando Mendoza based on how he performs against arguably the best defense in the league. Now, that's not to say we still can't learn quite a bit from him tonight, but it would just be a different ball game if you had Will Anderson coming at you, Daniil Hunter, those types of guys, Stingley in the backfield. So I still think, I mean, it's great that the Raiders are giving for Fernando Mendoza a big run. He's expected to play the entire first half, like you mentioned. And so it's just another opportunity for us to see kind of his timing, his cadence, where he's hitting receivers, if it's in stride, if it's behind, those types of things. Those are the questions that are going to be answered here tonight, just getting a longer run at Mendoza. Apparently, he took a bunch of snaps with the ones in the joint practices with the Texans as well, and was okay in those, had a red zone turnover. So seeing if he can clean some of that stuff up tonight, again, especially against some of these backups, not that they're necessarily, you know, your average backups. But I think this is going to be very telling for the Raiders, for fans, just kind of what they can expect from Mendoza. I don't think this necessarily, if he goes out and balls out tonight, it's not like, okay, he's going to be their week one starter, Cousins is canned. Like, I don't think that type of situation happens. But I think what the Raiders are going to be learning through these first, you know, couple preseason games is how early can they bring in Mendoza throughout the season. Is it week four if they're losing and Cousins isn't cutting it? Or is it more like week seven, that type of a thing? I think that's ultimately what we're getting from these preseason games.
0: Yeah, 310-840-4910. Either way, what are you hoping to see from Fernando Mendoza tonight? And if he has a repeat performance or plays even better than he did in that first preseason game, you know, Kate, like you mentioned, you think maybe it's just depending on whether it could be week four or week seven. Do you think there's any reality in which Fernando Mendoza is the starting quarterback week one for the Las Vegas Raiders?
1: No. I think, and that's not necessarily to say that I don't think he should be. I honestly think he would be okay as the starter week one. And you might as well throw the kid in the fire. He's proven in the very limited time that he had, granted, I know, against backup.

0: drafts in the preseason. It's different than the regular season, obviously. But he did well, and you drafted him number one overall. But I don't think there's a world in which Kirk Cousins doesn't start week one unless Cousins somehow gets injured prior to the start of the season. I think that's the plan that the Raiders have had all along, is to slowly bring along Mendoza behind Cousins. And, I mean, Kubiak has come out and said, I mean, this is Kirk's job to lose. And honestly, if Kirk isn't on the field because he's the starter and the Raiders aren't starting their starters, how is he necessarily going to lose the job?
1: Yep.
0: Unless Mendoza goes and balls out. But even then, like, Kirk didn't exactly lose that job. So I think Kirk Cousins is under center week one without a doubt.
1: Yep. 1,000%. There you go. That was it. If there was any actual semblances of this still being a battle, or if there was actual any chance that Fernando Mendoza was going to get the job, yeah, he would have to win it from Kirk Cousins. The fact that Kirk Cousins isn't playing tonight, or again, we assume on all the reporting when Schefter said that Mendoza is expected to start and play the first half, and then Aiden O'Connell is going to come back in, or is going to come in after that, that's basically gospel, right? So Kirk Cousins ain't playing tonight. And if he's not playing, yeah, again, that tells you he's their starter, because if there was a battle, then they would probably both be getting reps. And that's what I've been saying this whole offseason. And I'm glad. And this is the approach that I've wanted the Raiders to take. Brad's called me nuts. Combs has called me nuts. And a lot of people think that you drafted the guy number one overall with the success that Jaden Daniels had immediately his rookie season, the success that CJ Stroud had immediately his rookie season, the success that plenty of other rookie quarterbacks have had immediately, whether they were the number one pick or number two or number 15. I understand all of that. For me, it's always been about, he is your quarterback of the future. I don't think the Raiders are a playoff team, and I don't really see many realities where they are a playoff team, because they don't have a playoff roster, even though they made some nice additions. Bringing in Tyler Linderbaum, bringing in N'Kobe Dean, beefing up that defense. They still haven't made many offensive improvements. Yes, they have Ashton Jeanty, who I'm expecting to be better, because the offensive line should be a little bit better, but it's an offensive line that is very mid at best. Brock Bowers is the best tight end in football, but he was banged up all of last season. So you have a great tight end, and you've got what should be a great running back if he can get some blocking. I don't like any of their receivers. I don't trust any of their receivers. Trey Tucker as your number one? I mean, come on. They bring in Jalen Naylor. They've got Jack Besh. That's who Mendoza threw the touchdown to. But those are, I mean, that is not a great receiver room. So I'm not expecting them to be a playoff team. And even if you could say, well, hey, if Mendoza starts week one, he could elevate the entire roster. Again, for me, it's about making sure that he is as good as he possibly can be and as prepared and as ready as he possibly can be once you do put him in there, which, again, I'm expecting, like you said, Kate, between week four and week seven. I think it's probably week five, week six. You give Kirk Cousins a full month. And if he is average, or if he's looked like the Kirk Cousins from the last 2 years, which is not very good, you're probably 1-3, maybe you're 0-4, and then it's Mendoza time. And all the learning and all the mental preparation and all the reviewing of film and all of the game day viewing and learning through osmosis and seeing how Kirk Cousins comes off the field after a drive, goes to the tablet, has the conversations with Clint Kubiak and the rest of the offensive staff, and processing that information, all of the things that you need to be ready for in the huddle, calling two plays on every single play, getting up to the line of scrimmage, being able to diagnose what the defense is throwing at you. Take all of that in, make sure your operation is on time and you're not getting pre-snap. That is so much, and it is way faster and way more complex at the NFL level. So I never thought it was a bad thing to start the year with Kirk Cousins. And I think, yeah, even now tonight with this preseason game, the fact that Kirk isn't playing, I agree with you, Kate. I think that tells us that almost with certainty he is going to be the week one starter. But again, like, Mendoza would have to be showing off Aaron Rodgers, Tom Brady, Peyton Manning type command of the offense and those types of throws as well. And like a stat line of like, I don't know, 15 of 18 for 250 yards and 3 touchdowns, and you are watching what looks like a Hall of Famer in the making in order for this conversation to change at all. And again, even though the Texans' defensive starters are not expected to play tonight, this is still going to be a really good defense that Mendoza plays against in the preseason. Now, how much stuff they throw out at him, versus like just giving some basic defensive looks, some cover two, some cover three, some man. That's left to be seen. But this is going to be a big test. And I think ultimately you just want to continue to see a guy ascend. I know it's not the sexy thing. I know it sounds a little bit boring. I'm sure there are a big pocket of Raiders fans that just want him to be under center for week one already. But I think the Raiders taking their time with this is still the best option.
0: Pat, here's a question for you. And maybe there's no world in which this happens because of how he's played the last 2 years. But what happens if, you know, going into week five, the Raiders are 4-1. Let's say they beat Miami, the Chargers and New Orleans off the bat. Kansas City, maybe a loss there, but then you're going against the Patriots and Kirk Cousins is playing well. Like, you want to play Fernando Mendoza at some point this season. Should we just not even go there? Because like, let's be real. Is Kirk really going to be vintage Kirk, and how good is vintage Kirk anyway, type of deal? But like, what happens if they're winning with Kirk Cousins?
1: Yeah, I know, it's a great question, and crazier things have happened. You know, again, they could eat the Dolphins are going to be terrible. They what's the line on that right now? Who's favored in that game? Are the Dolphins? Well, so the Raiders are home. The Raiders are home, and they're 3.5-point favorites. They likely win that game. Chargers week two, probably going to lose. And let's see what that look ahead line 8.5 in favor of LA. So they could absolutely beat the Saints in week three. The look ahead line for that is the Saints -3.5. But with all the injuries the Saints are dealing with here in the preseason. So yeah, there is a world where the Raiders are 2-2. Maybe they steal a win against either the Chargers or the Chiefs. They're 3-1. As long as I think you're above 500, I think Kirk Cousins is going to remain the quarterback of this team. Crazier things have happened. I don't think they're going to be very good. I don't think you're going to see vintage Kirk Cousins. I think he is at this point maybe like the 25th best quarterback in football, 27th best quarterback in football. And I think in all likelihood, you will have that opportunity because you're not going to be a very good team to make the change. But in case there is a scenario where Kirk Cousins is playing out of his mind and the Raiders, you know, again, they're able to take a win from either the Patriots or the Bills, then they're able to beat the Jets handily. And all of a sudden we're in week nine and they're 4-4. And it's like, oh, I don't know, what do you do? Yeah, then that's going to be a real difficult conversation, right? I guess it'll be a good problem to have if you're in the mix, yeah. If you're in the hunt for a playoff spot and Kirk Cousins is playing pretty good football. I don't think any of us think it's going to happen, but I think as long as you're in the mix for being a playoff team, Kirk Cousins is staying on the field. So I guess in a really, really surprising season where the Raiders are 7-5 or 8-6 with three games left to go, Fernando Mendoza, there is a chance he doesn't play at all this entire rookie season. There's a small chance, slim chance, but like then as Raiders fans, would you take that? Being a potential playoff team, if it means Mendoza doesn't play at all this rookie year, or would you rather be really, really bad for the first 4 weeks so then you can start the clock on Mendoza? I'd be very interested to hear what Raiders fans would actually say to that.
0: Yeah, I think you'd want to win games if you're a Raiders fan. You have Mendoza on the roster. And again, Pat, let's be real. Like, I'm sure people listening to us are thinking, what are these losers talking about? The Raiders aren't winning any games. It's hypothetical of just like, what if? Because based on the defense, and I know the starters, I mean, Max Crosby didn't play in that first preseason game against the Cardinals. I mean, that Raiders defense couldn't stop anything. I don't think they're going to win many games, right? Mendoza will be in at some point, but just interesting to think about what could potentially happen if for whatever reason they get off to a hot start and can have a decent record quarter way through the season.
1: Yeah, 310-840-4910. But I'm excited to watch Fernando Mendoza play basically an entire half of football. And against a really good team, starters or not, again, Texans not expected to play their defensive starters, but still going to be a big test. And I'm looking forward to seeing how he does, because in all likelihood, Kate, there will be a change. There will be the call for Fernando Mendoza in about week five or week six to be the Raiders quarterback, to be their starting quarterback. And so we're only about probably 2 months away from that actually coming to fruition. So I can't wait to watch another full half of preseason football from Fernando Mendoza tonight. 310-840-4910. Meanwhile, for the Texans, you know, again, they've been kind of changing their plans like three different times here. DeMeco Ryans, I don't know what he's doing, why he said that his starters were going to play. Then he was like, nah, I saw enough in joint practices. We're not going to play. And then again, just a couple of hours ago, actually, yeah, now C.J. Stroud's expected to play a few series, about 20 to 25 plays, with the first team offensive line and Woody Marks. Now, what does that mean for the receivers? Because that's the biggest thing right now if you're a Texans fan. With the torn ACL and the season in doubt for Jaden Higgins, I would think you would want to see the other receivers. Xavier Hutchinson, you don't need to see Nico Collins. We know what Nico Collins is capable of, and I don't think he's going to play. But you don't want to see Xavier Hutchinson. You want to see Jalen Noel. You want to see Tank Dell, who's playing for the first time this season in a year and a half. Although I don't think we would ever see Tank Dell in the preseason anyway, especially with the reporting that we've gotten from this preseason. So I don't know if you see either Xavier Hutchinson or Jalen Noel, but I mean, there's other guys now that were maybe afterthoughts on this roster that now have a massive opportunity to step up and deliver with the Jaden Higgins torn ACL. One of those guys is Justin Watson, the 30-year-old who came over to Houston last year and used to be on the Chiefs. He's on the roster. Lewis Bond, who they got in the sixth round out of Boston College. Josh Kelly, who is, who I believe was on their practice squad all of last season and never even ended up playing. So you got some guys here with a real good opportunity to not only be on the active 53-man roster for the Texans, but potentially be suiting up this season with that Jaden Higgins injury. And so that is definitely going to be something to watch from Houston's side tonight, Kate.
0: Yeah, and I think those receivers have to be happy, at least that C.J. Stroud's going to be the one throwing them the ball for the first series, if it's only that. Like, right, you'd want the starter to be the one tossing you the football just because he's probably going to be the most accurate one, right? He's the starter. But those guys have a lot to prove tonight. If they want playing time this year, they want to, you know, keep a spot on this team, all of that stuff. So, I mean, never good when a player goes out, and obviously Jaden Higgins, like, they're going to miss. I think the Texans will also probably explore a potential trade for a wide receiver prior to the start of the season. I've seen Kayshon Booty, that name thrown out, speaking of the Patriots earlier on in the show. So these receivers further down the depth chart that might see some time tonight, not only competing against each other, but also the potential of someone else being brought in to take over this open slot.
1: 310-840-4910. Any of your questions, your thoughts, your takes on Fernando Mendoza, the Raiders, C.J. Stroud and the Texans offense and the receiving crew, which could have a big night tonight, especially after that Jaden Higgins injury. 310-840-4910. We'll take your questions on it when we come back, and we'll talk about the game that's kicking off late night tonight, 10 o'clock Eastern, Niners-Chargers. A lot of juicy storylines in this one as well, with some big-time starters expected to play. We'll get to that when we come back. I'm Pat Boyle. She's Kate Constable in for Brad Evans, and this is BetMGM Tonight on Westwood One Sports.
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0: What's up, fellas? 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
1: Welcome on back, BetMGM Tonight, Westwood One Sports. I'm Pat Boyle. She's Kate Constable filling in for Brad Evans. And the phone number to join the show is 310-840-4910. You can call, you can text 310-840-4910. Before we get to the 49ers and the Chargers game coming up later tonight, let's get to your phone calls here. We were breaking down what we expect to see from Raiders Texans. Fernando Mendoza expected to start and play the entire first half for the Raiders. Kate and I debating when we will see Mendoza in the regular season. When is the right time? 310-840-4910. Let's get to Brandon, who's Brandon in Wisconsin, who's next up on BetMGM tonight. Brandon, what's going on? I was muted anyway. Brandon, what's up? All right, maybe we'll come back to Brandon if he's still there, but he is not ready at the moment, so let's move on. Let's go to George, who's in L.A., next up on BetMGM tonight. George, what's going on? How you doing?
2: Hey, man, good. I'm enjoying your show. Listen, Fernando Mendoza, my opinion, should start right away. John Elway, Peyton Manning, a lot of great quarterbacks started right away. I think he's NFL ready. I think Kirk Cousins is not Matthew Stafford. I think they're pretty close, same age. And I just think Mr. Cousins should take a back seat and let Fernando go ahead and run the show. Just my opinion.
1: Okay, and here's the thing. George, do you think either way, whether it's Kirk Cousins or it's Fernando Mendoza, do you see any scenario, do you see a reality where the Raiders are a playoff team this year? I guess maybe if you think Mendoza is that good, you would say yes. But what do you think?
2: I think they'll be on the edge of a playoff team. They might not make it, but at least with Fernando Mendoza, they have a shot. I believe he's in NFL ready. He's been playing offense in Indiana, similar to NFL, and I think they will have a shot. Mendoza with Kirk Cousins, they'll have no shot.
1: Okay, George, hey, we appreciate the call. Good stuff. Kate, what do you say to people that think that Mendoza will be so good to the point where he can elevate what is an otherwise media? I mean, they've been bad for the last couple of years. They did make a lot of offseason acquisitions, and maybe you think Clint Kubiak's a hell of a head coach. So what do you think about the people that say that Mendoza will be so good that he'll elevate an otherwise average to mediocre roster to being a playoff team? What do you say to them?
3: I mean, I say your aspirations are high. I don't think, like, Mendoza could certainly get there. But in year one, and I it's hard to say, I mean, because if you look back the last two seasons, like Drake May taking the Patriots to the Super Bowl, although that was his second season, Jane Daniels taking his team to the NFC Championship in his first season, like that's an anomaly. That doesn't happen all the time. So, I mean, to think the Raiders even have a shot at making the playoffs this year, I think is a stretch. And that's not to say they have a necessarily a better shot with Kirk Cousins. But I just think that there's not too many instances in which rookie quarterbacks come in and just light things up to the point where their team is in the playoffs with the roster that they have. Like these quarterbacks are taken, especially the first overall, you're taken first overall to this team for a reason, because this team sucked the year before and maybe even the year before that too. So like Fernando Mendoza would have to do like Hercules, Heroclean. How do you say that word?
1: Herculean. It would take a Herculean season.
3: Thank you. That's what I was trying to get out there. Herculean to overcome all of the holes within this Raiders roster to take him to the playoffs. So, I mean, look, it's kind of a toss up on whether or not starting him is the right move, but I don't think there's a whole lot of downside in waiting a couple of weeks, where I think there could be some downside in throwing him in the fire if he's not fully ready.
1: I agree. And again, like how, like could the Raiders damage Fernando Mendoza in just those first four games to the point where, you know, he turns into Zach Wilson or any other number of busts that we've seen in the NFL? Again, who knows, right? I mean, how many times? Look what happened to Trevor Lawrence's rookie season. He had Urban Meyer, who was acting like a complete dirtbag his entire rookie season in Jacksonville, kicking the freaking kicker, staying out and getting a lap dance at a restaurant when instead of taking the team flight back after a Thursday night game. Would you say, Kate, that that maybe set back Trevor Lawrence by some time? It only took really until Liam Cohen came here for Trevor Lawrence to actually have a tremendous season. I know he made the playoffs in year one with Doug Peterson, but then he took steps backward again. And so I know Clint Kubiak is not going to be Urban Meyer, right? We don't have to worry about that. But like, again, there have been, Jamarcus Russell, there have been, and that's the Raiders, and they know about a number one overall pick that was the surefire number one overall pick that was going to be great no matter what. It's never a guarantee. So again, I agree with you. I don't think there's anything wrong with waiting a couple of weeks, other than if you are super optimistic about this Raiders team and you think that by starting Kirk Cousins for 4, 5, 6, 7 games, that that's going to cost him a playoff spot rather than going to Mendoza right away. Well, then you are a very, very optimistic person in terms of the Raiders, or you're an optimistic / delusional Raiders fan. There is some downside into throwing Mendoza in there right away. When, again, I feel like you've got one of the best quarterbacks, active quarterbacks in the NFL that you could be asking to learn from in terms of going through all the processes and week-to-week preparation for a game with Kirk Cousins being there ahead of him. 310-840-4910. Do we have Raider J, who is in Wisconsin, next up on BetMGM tonight? I'm not sure if that's an active caller, but let's try it. Raider J in Wisconsin, what's up?
4: Hey, man, sorry about the confusion. He thought my name was Brandon and there was dead air. But, yeah, my name is Raider J, and I concur with everything you just said about Fernando Mendoza. I don't want to throw him into the wolves, but we can argue that he had one of the best college seasons next to Joe Burrow's. I mean, you win the Heisman, you go undefeated, you're the man. And look what happened. They threw Joe Burrow's right in, but I also like the Packer way. Let Rodgers, which I'm wearing his jersey right now, unfortunately, and his Cal jersey, he sat on the bench. He learned from the great Favre. Oh, guess who else on the bench? Jordan Love. That's still up in the air suspect. We're not talking about the Packers right now, but hey, it seems to work for the Packers, and I don't mind him sitting. The thing what I didn't like to see from Cousins in Atlanta, he's old and he's injury prone. He's not going to make it through week 5. I don't care if the Raiders are 4-1. Ceiling for me is 2-2. I'm a realist Raider. I'm not a delusional one. And I'll be ecstatic if we're 3-1, which is possible because we play the Dolphins, who might be picking first next year. So I think we'll win that one at home. And then we got the Saints. They're not going to be an easy out, but I heard they're getting a bunch of injuries piling up right now in this joint practices and all that. Mm-hmm. And then we got Chargers. That's basically, I would say, Oakland West, but it's Las Vegas, which I hate, but I'm an Oakland Raider through and through. I think division games, you can throw the records out. We'll probably lose that game to the Chargers. And then we got the Chiefs at home. Is Mahomes going to be, you know, Mahomes? Or is he going to be, you know, still, you know, with that injury, nagging, whatever? I think he'll be Mahomes because he loves playing the Raiders. But, hey, I'll say 2-2. And after that, you got the gauntlet. Rams, Buffalo, Niners. See, the Raiders schedule is brutal. It always is, but it's the NFL. All they got to just Fernando look great. Don't get injured. Don't have injuries. And just let's make it out of this preseason. I don't know if you want to play him the whole half, but, hey, everyone wants to see it. After one game, they made him sound like he's going to be the next Messiah. It's one game, dude, the preseason. Last week, I was ecstatic. He threw the ball when he was supposed to. He took a sack when he was supposed to. He didn't make mistakes, and he had 2 scoring drives. I'm ready. I'm ready for I'm a very superstitious Raider fan. I only wear Super Bowl winning jerseys. Plunkett, I don't have a Rich Gannon, and I got a Stabler jersey. I made a mistake when you said Jamarcus Russell. I laughed. Jabusta Russell, I bought the jersey before he played one down for the Raiders. And I tore the name off. Brutal. And number 2 was Leo Ariga as our punter. So I'm not buying a Mendoza jersey until he wins the Super Bowl. And you know what? I think we got a franchise quarterback.
1: All right, Raider Jay, and you think it's only going to be a matter of time because you don't think Kirk Cousins is even going to be able to stay healthy. But then again, you did have the Raiders at 2-2. So if they're 2-2 going into week 5 and Kirk Cousins is still healthy and he's not injured, who's starting that game in week 5? Is it Kirk Cousins?
4: Kirk Cousins, all the way to the Niners in week 9. all the way. That's when I think Mendoza comes in. Hey.
1: Got it. Raider J, appreciate the call. So there you go, Kate. I think even that's a little bit too late of a timeline. Week 9. But, you know, again, there are some winnable games. Again, I don't think the Raiders are a playoff team. I do ultimately think at best they're 1-3, and then it's probably time to go to Mendoza. Again, if you beat Miami, that's not a lock, right? I mean, these are two mediocre teams going after one another. And I know we look at Miami like the absolute dumpster trash of the NFL, them and the Cardinals, but what if they're a little bit better than we expected? And what if it takes a couple of weeks for the Raiders' new additions that they signed? You know, again, Linderbaum at center, N'Kobe Dean in the linebacking core, Quiddy Pay, Quay Walker. What if it takes a couple of weeks for those guys to settle in and they lose that first game to Miami? Then what? And then good luck finding when the next win is coming. So week 9, I mean, when you were just probably a week earlier, week 8 when you play the Jets, that's probably an easier landing spot than anything else. So
3: that's looking at, Pat, is the schedule there, because in the middle of the season, that schedule is brutal. So, like, if you're going to bring Mendoza in at some point, what's the safest point or the easiest point or where he feels the most settled? Against Buffalo? Maybe that defense, sure. Probably not against the Rams, especially if Aaron Donald is coming back. That would be a nightmare for a rookie quarterback to make his first NFL, you know, regular season start. So all of a sudden, maybe you're in New York, but maybe that doesn't matter. Maybe the Raiders are like, whatever, we're just throwing this guy in because this is where we're at in the season, and we know we're not a playoff team, and we just need to get him experience, and so that doesn't really matter. But if they try and be strategic at all, that's a tough stretch from week 4 to week, I mean, going to even like week 11 through Denver. The only really weak team within that stretch is week 8. At New York, how many times can I say week in one sentence? That was a lot.
1: Yeah. After you have the Dolphins in week 1, that's the layup. And then again, the 2 out of the final 3 games is Titans, Cardinals. I mean, Mendoza better be in there by week 16. Yeah. So if you beat the Dolphins week 1 and then it's a coin flip, it feels like, against the Saints week 3, I feel like, honestly, you'd probably rather just lose those games. You'd rather just lose them. Again, for people, and I know Combs thinks the Raiders could be a playoff team. Where are you getting these wins from?
3: Yeah.
1: Tell me.
3: That's not happening.
1: Any game that's winnable, I'll give you to them. I'll give it to you. Dolphins, Saints, Jets, Browns, Titans, Cardinals. That's 6 wins. If they win all of them, in order to be a playoff team, you have to get 4 other wins. You probably got to go 3-3 in the division, which means you'd have to beat the Chargers, Chiefs, and Broncos a combined 3 times. Good luck. And you'd have to get a win elsewhere. Not happening. So I think, I really don't think this is, we're not going to have to worry about this. I think they're probably going to be 1-3 going into week 5 in New England. And then you throw play Mendoza against the Patriots, or you play in week 6 at home against the Bills. And there you go. 310-840-4910. We'll take a short break. When we come back, we will preview the 49ers-Chargers game coming up at 10 o'clock Eastern tonight, because there's a lot of starters playing, but some very critical information that you need to know. I'm Pat Boyle. She's Kate Constable, filling in for Brad Evans. This is BetMGM Tonight on Westwood One Sports.
5: Where will the balance of power in the AFC lie? The Bills and Ravens have new coaches. Patrick Mahomes and Bo Nix are coming off injuries. The Patriots face a first-place schedule. The regular season kicks off in less than 3 weeks. We're ready. Are you? Westwood One Sports.
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1: Welcome on back, BetMGM Tonight, Westwood One Sports. I'm Pat Boyle. She's Kate Constable. Phone number to join the show, 310-840-4910. A backless dress and some beat-up sneaks. Another banger. Lead to lap in our Westwood One studios, rolling out the bangers tonight. You can call, you can text 310-840-4910. We will be keeping you posted throughout the Raiders-Texans game. Everything that Fernando Mendoza does. And, of course, it's also a pretty big night for C.J. Stroud and the Texans offense because they're expected to play about 20 to 25 snaps. So I think that's probably going to be about a full quarter. Mendoza's going to play, expected to play the full first half. But then we've got Niners-Chargers as a nightcap, Kate. Not bad. 10 o'clock Eastern, especially since both teams' starters are going to play. Kyle Shanahan is expecting to play his starters. He did say, what was the exact quote he gave here? Let me just double check. When asked specifically about Brock Purdy playing, Shanahan said, quote, there is a good chance. Now, again, does this mean all of the 49ers starters are going to play tonight? I doubt it. I highly doubt we see Christian McCaffrey, who has not been practicing at all for the last week. And there is question marks about whether or not he's actually even hurt or if he's just kind of a little silent hold-in to get some extra money tacked onto his contract. I highly doubt we're going to see Mike Evans because he has been nursing a bit of quad tightness. And that was as, you know, he left Tuesday's practice with his left foot and ankle wrapped in ice, but then moved to wrapping his left quad. So I don't think we see Mike Evans, and we're obviously not seeing George Kittle, who has still not come off the PUP list just yet. George Kittle did say earlier this week he's confident, very confident, that he won't start the season on the reserve PUP list, and he's still got a chance to play week one versus the Rams. But we're almost certainly, I'd say 99.9%, not seeing Kittle, not seeing Mike Evans, and I'd say probably about 75% not seeing Christian McCaffrey. So, and again, do we see Deebo Samuel? Are we going to see the rookie Dejon Stribling, who put on quite a show in his first preseason game? I would hope so. And what of the offensive line starters do we see for the 49ers? That's the question. Even then, Kate, probably about a series. If, you know, I doubt we see more than a series for Brock Purdy. And the big thing is here, it's the Chargers starters. Because Jim Harbaugh said that they're going to play one series and that's it. But we should be able to see just about everybody. Justin Herbert, Omarion Hampton, Ladd McConkey, Trey Harris, Aronde Gadsden, David Njoku, and more importantly, Kate, we're going to see these starters for the first time in the new offense under Mike McDaniel. And so we've got that first quarter. That's going to be some juicy stuff. We're going to be on the air for that. I'm going to be locked into that game because I can't wait. You got Herbert, Purdy, most of the Chargers, weapons, and it's Mike McDaniel with his capris. Maybe he'll be ripping the vape on the sidelines. Can't wait to see what kind of Versace glasses he's got, but that's gonna be a great game tonight.
2: Can't forget the off-whites, right? Those are the shoes. Where's those? Yeah.
1: Yes.
2: I've tried to sound cool. I don't know what off-whites are. I know they're a very expensive shoe. But of all the teams to start their starters, and I know like they players need to get some run in the preseason, but like these two teams, man, the 49ers, it is going to be malpractice if the starters are in for more than a series. This team is so banged up already that I'm shocked that Shanahan is going to play them at all, because the last thing you need is for another receiver to go down. I mean, George Kittle sounds like he's gonna be able to come back week one. He's hoping to, but like, who knows? Mike Evans, he's very injury prone. McCaffrey, with the way he's at right now, like, you have a lot of starters that are questionable. Even like going into week one, I'm sure they're going to be on the injury report as questionable. You don't need any more injuries for the 49ers. And like, you know what you have in a lot of those players as well. So I understand just getting them out there, getting them back into the field, the game day feel, going through all those motions. But I hope Shanahan plays them one series and gets out of there. And I mean, honestly, like, The Chargers are a lot healthier, but they've got some injuries on the offensive line. Tyler Biadasz going out for potentially the season with that ACL. That's a huge blow for a Chargers team that feels like their offensive line is just absolutely cursed. If you go back a couple of years, I mean, last season it was Joe Alt and Rashawn Slater. The year before that, I want to say 2023 was Corey Lindsey, their center, had that heart condition, went out. And then you had Slater in 22, also an injury, tore his bicep. So like, I want to make sure this offensive line is healthy going into the start of the season. And so similar to my take on the 49ers, if a lot of those starters for the Chargers don't play just one, play more than a series, I think that could actually be an issue as well. So I like that we're seeing the starters. I think it makes these preseason games a whole lot more fun. But for these two teams in particular, it also makes me pretty nervous.
1: Yeah, I agree. And maybe I'm selfish and maybe I'm dying for the regular season to get here, Kate. So I want to see the starters play. I want to see the guys that I know we're going to see in the regular season play. But I also understand that, especially what happened to Jeremiah Love and some other injuries that have wreaked havoc on many skill position players in the preseason so far. You don't want to risk any unnecessary injuries, especially like a team like the 49ers who can't escape them over the last several years. And you very perfectly laid out the Chargers offensive line injuries over the last couple of years. So yeah, again, probably a series, but for that series, I'm going to be locked into it.
2: That's going to be a fun series.
1: It's going to be a real fun series, both for the Niners' first offensive possession and the Chargers' first offensive possession. Real quick, Kate, I've been kind of at war with myself this offseason on what and how good I think the Chargers will be, because I said after the 4-interception, 2-pick-6 game in the playoffs when Herbert just melted down into a puddle against the Texans 2 years ago, I was like, I'm not getting fooled by this guy. I had been a big Justin Herbert believer early on in his career, and he's been pretty damn good throughout the regular season every single year. Even though his yards have been down and the touchdown passes have been down, he's done a good job of taking care of the football. He only had 3 interceptions 2 years ago. But then the guy gets to the playoffs. I mean, and he is an absolute nightmare. Last year, you had all the excuses, right? The offensive line, Rashawn Slater and Joe Alt, like you mentioned. I feel like there's excuses every year for Justin Herbert. There's no excuses left. I don't care how many offensive line injuries they suffer. They've got Mike McDaniel, the genius, the offensive guru, right? Omarion Hampton, people can't stop gushing about him. You've got another tight end that they brought in here in David Njoku, and the receiving core is pretty solid that has been here consistently now for the last couple of years. There should be no excuses as to why the Chargers aren't a playoff team and why this offense isn't a borderline top 10 unit. Do you think they will be, though, Kate? Because I can see how they will, but then again, I just feel like I can't fool myself with thinking that, oh, this is the year Herbert and the Chargers are going to do great things, an AFC title game, maybe even a Super Bowl. I can't force myself to believe that again.
2: I want to believe it every year, and it almost feels like you have like amnesia, or at least myself, every start of every season, like this is the Chargers year. I think if the Chargers have success this season, it's going to be because of Mike McDaniel. I think he could be someone that comes in and changes the way this team operates on offense to the point where Herbert thrives a little bit more. You just got to hope those offensive line injuries, because yeah, it is kind of a cop out for Herbert, but at the same time, he was the most pressured quarterback in the league last season because of a lot of those injuries.
1: Mm-hmm. That's true. 310-840-4910 is the number to join the show. That's 310-840-4910. When we come back, we're going to talk some college football. What kind of year does North Carolina have? I'm Pat Boyle.
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Line here on Westwood One Sports. I'm Pat Boyle. I got Kate Constable with me tonight. 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Hour number three of this Thursday night shindig. It kicks off right now. 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Talking text line to join the show is 310-840-4910. That's 310-840-4910. We will be keeping you posted live throughout the Texans and Raiders game, which is kicking off shortly. Fernando Mendoza is going to start and is expected to play the entire first half. C.J. Stroud and most of the Texans' offensive starters, they're going to play roughly, reportedly, 20 to 25 snaps. So Raiders, Texans, two teams that are on the opposite ends of the playoff contender spectrum. But the Raiders could close the gap significantly if and when Fernando Mendoza steps onto the field as their starter once the regular season kicks off. So we'll be keeping you posted on everything Mendoza does. With that game starting shortly, 310-840-4910. We'll get you some baseball scoreboard updates in just a bit as well. But, Kate, we are 9 days away from week zero in college football. Only a couple of more sleeps. Only a couple of more